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1: Disappearing from radar, I'm Roger Stern, Fox News. An ongoing search off the coast of Nantucket for a missing medevac plane en route from Bermuda to Boston with six people on board. Here's Fox's C.B. Cotton.
2: The airport in Bermuda tells Fox the plane was carrying four crew members and two passengers when it left at around 12:40 a.m. this morning, again bound for Boston. Less than an hour later, the FAA says it issued a search and rescue alert for the plane at 1:20 a.m. Massport, the state agency which operates Logan International Airport, shared the following statement. Quote, we can confirm that the aircraft did not arrive at Boston Logan as scheduled. Our thoughts are with those on board and their loved ones as the search continues. The Coast Guard, in its last update, said crews from Air Station Cape Cod and Air Station Elizabeth City were helping in the search.
1: The state agency sending thoughts and prayers for the missing. We're learning more about the Fly Dubai first officer who stabbed his captain and tried to take over the flight until passengers stopped him. Here's Fox's Jeff Paul in Tel Aviv.
3: Netanyahu asking Captain Smit Machar how things all started. The captain explaining to Netanyahu his co-pilot asked if he could pray, which he did right behind him.
4: My first thought was that there was a catastrophic damage to the aircraft and something is not right.
3: After that, Captain Smit Machar bravely opened up the cockpit. Netanyahu saying, you're a hero for Israel, India, and the entire world.
1: Investigators want to know if the first officer acted alone or had connections to an extremist group or to some sort of foreign entity. America is listening to Fox News.
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0: call for reforms, including expanding the number of justices and imposing term limits. This, as the court begins its new term next week, Supreme Court Justice Samuel Alito, in an exclusive interview with Fox's Shannon Bream, says he's concerned about the court's future.
1: I think it's an important institution. It has not always done the right thing, but I think on the whole, it has been fundamental in protecting our constitutional structure and the rights that all Americans enjoy.
0: The full interview airs on Fox News Sunday tomorrow afternoon at 2 p.m. Eastern Time. We're now learning that the local DA who declined to prosecute Cornell fraternity brothers for an alleged rape did not have the full story from the supposed student victim. Fox's Eric Shawn.
2: The reports say that the Cornell student did tell the campus police that she was raped, but it seems that someone withheld that. New York Governor Kathy Hochul now appointing State Attorney General Tish James to investigate the Cornell co-ed identified as Jane Doe in court documents. Her claims that in 2024, she was drunk and drugged when seven members of the Chi Phi fraternity raped her for hours at their frat house. She gave a statement to Cornell University police, and new reports say that she did tell them she was raped, but that may not have been passed on to the district attorney.
0: And tragic news in the world of entertainment, Japanese child pop star Hirata Runa has died at just 8 years old. Her associates say Runa died September 25th from myocarditis. That's caused by influenza. She had performed on stage 5 days before her death, and her fans are mourning that passing. I'm Roger Stern, and this is Fox News.

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1: Your WPG Atlantic City Electric AccuWeather forecast for South Jersey. Tonight, expect to see more clouds moving in with a low of 60. Tomorrow will bring periods of rain with a high of 66. Tomorrow night, anticipate mainly cloudy skies with occasional rain and a low of 59. As we head into Monday, temperatures will rise with sunny skies and a few clouds reaching a high of 75. Tuesday is set to be mostly sunny with a high of 65. I'm AccuWeather meteorologist Jason Catarina on WPG Talk Radio 95.5.
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0: Is impeaching President Trump a third time a mistake for Democrats?
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7: All right, hour two, Sean Hannity Show. Thank you, Scott Shannon. Toll free, our number is 800-941-SEAN. If you want to be a part of the program, terror in the skies, Israel confirming the attempted hijacking earlier today, thankfully thwarted. The pilot of a passenger plane flying to Israel stabbed several times by his co-pilot in the cockpit early Wednesday. The aircraft dropped 18,000 feet. Clearly, they have identified this as a terrorist attack in midair. It was a Fly Dubai Boeing flight that was supposed to arrive in Tel Aviv from the UAE, cruising around 34,000 feet. One of the pilots tried to take control in what Israeli sources now have corroborated and confirmed an attempted hijacking, and one pilot trying to stab the other. Basically an attempt at a 9/11. There are 174 passengers on board this plane, and you know, they're there during the hijacking of this plane. At that point, they were able to subdue the terrorists. Now, the Prime Minister Benjamin Netanyahu, by the way, you're in Israel, the greatest wartime prime minister you're ever going to get. I'm telling you, he needs to be reelected at the end of October. But anyway, the prime minister was told how this hero put this terrorist pilot in a chokehold, which we talk a lot about on this program when I talk about my student time as a mixed martial artist. I do it for exercise. Anyway, you could see the videos, this guy's shirt stained in blood. Recalling the moment that he helped subdue this attacker. I quote, "I grabbed the attacker, put him in a chokehold. Pulled him out," meaning choked him out, he said at one point. "I called the Israelis who were with us, jumped back in and pulled the controls and started pulling them back." He told Prime Minister Netanyahu that he had an aviation background. He also explained that the pilot who was stabbed was able to open the door, allowing the passengers to breach the cockpit. Thank God. And Prime Minister Netanyahu spoke to one of the Israeli passengers, and you know, an additional flight crew happened to be on board this plane, entered the cockpit, and they able to

0: managed, they managed to stabilize the aircraft. Every one of these people, a hero in this case, the co-pilot is from Oman. And right now passengers, they landed safely in Saudi Arabia. Now they're back with their loved ones. Thank God. But this hero, you know, passenger was able to subdue this guy. It's really, really scary in so many different ways. Oded Ilam is with us, former head of the Mossad Counterterrorism Division, senior researcher, Jerusalem Center for Security and Foreign Affairs. Here to discuss this hijacking. First of all, thank God this was not successful. You know, thank God there were brave people on that plane that fought back. Very reminiscent of Flight 93 that went down in that field in Pennsylvania on 9/11. But they, you know, Todd Beamer, let's roll. They rushed the cockpit. In this case, though, they were able to keep that plane in the air, even though it had plunged 18,000 feet. A lot of heroism going on up there.
1: First of all, thank you for having me on your show. It was a mixture of miracle and heroism. And miracle because there were so many times the airplane was about to crash during the ordeal. And heroism is the heroism and bravery of few Israeli passengers that together had managed to penetrate the cockpit and get hold of the co-pilot and manage also to get some British pilots that were on the flights in order to retain and to regain the stability of the airplane and to land it safely. By the way, when he dived around the 20,000 feet in 1 minute, he lost part of his tail. And so the ordeal of getting this airplane to land safely is also somewhat of a bravery as well.
0: Well, I mean, thank God this plane just happened to have pilots on it. And thank God they were able to get control of that plane. My understanding is, too, that they lost the rudder, which makes it that much more difficult. Part of the rudders, which makes it that much more difficult, you know, to control that aircraft, doesn't it?
1: Absolutely. And by the way, one of the guys who actually entered first into the cockpit during this horrific dive said that he was watching frequently air crash investigation show on National Geographic, and he pulled the stick. He knew how to do it. So it's a good thing to watch the show.
0: Well, obviously, when you say pull the stick, wouldn't it be like, it's sort of like a racing steering wheel, isn't it, in the cockpit, and you just pull back on it and it goes and you ascend versus descend?
1: Yeah, I'm not a pilot, so I don't want to go into, I can't go into details, but from what he described, he took control of the stick and managed to stabilize the dive into a more stable condition until the two other pilots had penetrated the cockpit. I want to say one thing about the whole incident. You know, there were, since 1982, eight different events where pilots in civil airlines had tried to commit suicide and to crash the aircraft. It happened eight times, by the way, since 1982. The first one was Japanese airline. The last one, in fact, was Indian airline about a year ago. But as far as we know, it's the first time that actually it's a suicide pilot trying to crash as a terror act. It happened only once, but never confirmed, in 1999 with the Egypt Air 1990, where the first officer, Jamil Batuti, did almost the same thing that we have seen here, and 217 passengers crashed off the coast of Massachusetts. But since then, we don't recall any incident of a terror in that case. It's, it could come maybe some stress, some problems with the pilots and so on, but not as a terror. This is, I would say, the first act that is deliberately

0: a terror attack, and it will have to change the whole concept of civil aviation security, because during all the years we created a safe inside the cockpit against the external threats, but we haven't really noticed and gave a serious thinking about internal threats, and this will definitely have to be changed because of what we have seen today.
1: You know, it just is chilling. I wonder if moving forward, and this would be for Israel and for the United States, and maybe, not maybe, I know you know more than I do. I mean, you're the former head of the Mossad Counterterrorism Division, senior researcher for the Jerusalem Center for Security and Foreign Affairs. You know, what's amazing to me, if you go back to being able and Israel's intelligence capabilities and taking out not only the first tier of leadership in Iran, but the second tier and most of the third tier in Iran, and taking out their air defense systems and having free reign over the skies, and the Hamas pager incident, and with pinpoint accuracy targeting, you know, the top eight or nine leaders of Hamas and Hezbollah and all these organizations. Your country has what, a population of less than 9 million people. That's why I try to put perspective on October 7th. It's nearly the third anniversary. Based on your population size compared to ours, that's the equivalent of 40,000 dead Americans in a day, never mind the kidnapping, the rape, the torture and beheading. And I've seen those videos.
0: Yeah, you are absolutely right regarding it. I don't think any country in the world would have tolerated such a horrific event that it's almost mesmerize you in the horrific scenery and picture and brutality that we have seen. Those people entered Israel on only one purpose: to intimidate and to bring to the collapse of the whole Zionism in Israel. And they failed mainly because of the Israeli IDF and the resilience of the Israeli people and the knowledge that we have no other alternative but to defend ourselves. Now, regarding the intelligence and the Mossad, which I served 24 years in that, the Mossad was not a part of Gaza, since the Mossad was not dealing with Gaza. It was the Internal Security Service, the Shin Bet. Nevertheless, all the security agencies had learned not to rely on technology, but also to rely on human resources. And I think this is one of the major consequences and the major lessons that we have learned from the 7th of October. And it's extremely important for America and Israel as well, intelligence services, to know the limits of technology and to understand that only the combination between human forces, the old spy, and technology can prevail and provide you the security that you need.
1: I'm not sure how aware you are of it, but I can tell you, you see this worldwide rise of anti-Semitism. I see it here in the U.S., and it repulses me, and that's in the halls of Congress. It's on college campuses. It's on the airwaves. But again, worldwide, I mean, when Western European countries won't join with America and Israel in fighting and making sure Iran never gets a nuclear weapon, if you don't have that basic level of moral clarity, you're doomed, in my view. You are just capitulating to evil at that point. Am I wrong?
0: I agree with every single word you said. Every single word. The West is not willing to fight for its moral obligation. The West is not willing to fight for its security. The West is weak. The West is reluctant in engaging in any sort of understanding what is the essence of jihad and what is the essence of the fundamental Muslim. And they think, yeah, that's not our business. Let's let the Israelis and the Americans do our job.
1: Yeah, well, how's

0: that working out in Europe?
1: On the bench.
0: Yeah, where Sharia courts now exist in Great Britain and no-go zones exist in France and other parts of Europe. They've let their defenses down. They've embraced radical socialism and climate alarmism, and they've had unfettered illegal immigration with no assimilation. That's pretty dumb, in my humble opinion.
1: And absolutely. And let's not forget, the whole anti-Semitism is financed by Qatar. It's financed by Saudi Arabia. It's not a standalone. It's not that people storm the streets with shouting all sorts of slogans against the Israelis and against Jews. No. Let's not mistaken. Somebody behind it is financing that. Somebody is driving it. We see Qatar doing that for years after years, engaging in all sorts of legitimate business, legitimate university, Ivy League university, actually buying off politicians, buying off a prominent influencer. And the outcome is what we have seen. Remember, on October 8th, were the first huge demonstrations around the world where the babies were still lying slain in Be'eri and in Nahal Oz. There was huge demonstration for free Palestine, Israelis committing genocide. Even there wasn't even a single Israeli soldier in Gaza at that time. And of course, the lie about starvation and so on. So it's,
0: yeah, okay.
1: It's
0: well, all the humanitarian, money was spent on terror tunnels and rockets and munitions. And they would often use the people in Gaza as human shields, firing their weapons into Israel, their missiles into Israel. I just have to run because of the constraints of time. But Oded Ilam, thank God these brave people showed up today in the air and they saved 174 souls on board. We appreciate your time, your expertise. Thank you so much for being with us. 800-941-SHAWN, our number. You want to be a part of the program.
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2: Born on America's darkest day, 9/11/01, the Tunnel to Towers Foundation, they have been helping American heroes ever since. 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Now, Shannon's service was inspired by the 9/11 attacks. Shannon served multiple tours in Iraq and Afghanistan. Now, tragically, she lost her life in a suicide bomb attack in Syria. This being the 25th anniversary year of 9/11, her sacrifice does remind us of the very high cost, the lasting impact of that day. Shannon left behind her husband, Joseph, and their two young sons. And the Tunnel to Towers Foundation, because of your generosity, was able to pay off the Kent's family mortgage, giving her and her family the security of knowing their home is theirs forever. 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Donate $11 a month. Just go to their website, the letter T, the number 2, the letter T.org today.
5: The midterm elections are heating up. 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
7: A Coast Guard cutter is among the vessels searching off the coast of Massachusetts for a missing air ambulance. The FAA says it lost contact with the Gulfstream G-100 early this morning and issued a search.

0: and rescue alert. The aircraft was carrying six people on a medical evacuation flight from Bermuda to Boston Logan International Airport when it disappeared off the coast of Nantucket. President Trump says a new diesel deal with Europe may help bring down prices at the pump. The group of seven countries agreed on Friday to release 100 million barrels of diesel fuel and crude oil. AAA reports Friday's national average for a gallon of diesel was $6.37. The president said the process of releasing the diesel reserves will begin immediately. The Russian-Ukraine war, as well as the war in Iran, have put pressure on the world's diesel supply. The U.S. Supreme Court is expected to hear several high-profile cases in its new term. Lisa Taylor has more.
1: The High Court reconvenes Monday for a new nine-month term and is expected to consider whether laws that ban semi-automatic rifles violate the Second Amendment, as well as the legality of voting laws that require proof of citizenship, and if lawmakers can sue oil companies for their role in climate change.
0: The mother of four of Elon Musk's children announced that she has been let go from his life. Lisa Carton explains.
2: Siobhan Zillis posted about the breakup on X after Musk unfollowed her. Zillis wrote, "It's hard to go from in love to let go in a week with no warning, but that's just how it is sometimes." The Neuralink CEO, who birthed four children conceived by IVF, had largely kept the relationship from the limelight. She also said she hopes that she and Musk would continue to be friends and co-parents.
0: College football today, third-ranked Notre Dame defeated the University of North Carolina 37-26. Elsewhere, it was 17th-ranked Alabama, 56-23 winners over 16th-ranked Mississippi State. Minnesota beat Michigan 20-14. I'm Rob Martier.
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2: Your WPG Atlantic City Electric AccuWeather forecast for South Jersey. Tonight, expect to see more clouds moving in with a low of 60. Tomorrow will bring periods of rain with a high of 66. Tomorrow night, anticipate mainly cloudy skies with occasional rain and a low of 59. As we head into Monday, temperatures will rise with sunny skies and a few clouds reaching a high of 75. Tuesday is set to be mostly sunny with a high of 65. I'm AccuWeather meteorologist Jason Caterina on WPG Talk Radio 95.5.
3: News. I'm Carmen Roberts. The Fly Dubai co-pilot who allegedly tried to hijack that commercial jet bound for Israel was barred from flying for a different airline.
4: According to people familiar with the matter, the suspect in this case had previously been hired by Oman Air, but was later grounded by the airline over suspicion of his activities.
3: Fox's Jeff Paul in Tel Aviv.
4: The Associated Press has identified the pilot as Hammam al-Hammami. The Emiratis, who are leading the investigation, now saying the suspect attacked the captain of the aircraft using an axe that's normally kept in the cockpit for emergencies.
3: Cornell University President Michael Kotlikoff said in a video statement today the alleged 2024 gang rape of a student raises troubling questions about the university's handling of the allegations and that Cornell must do better. 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
5: All right, 25 now till the top of the hour, 800-941-SEAN if you want to be a part of the program. I have been talking for quite a while on this program about the next generation of millionaires. And I read an article today that there are more women going into skilled trades, plumbers, electricians, whatever the skilled trade is. You know, more and more, these kids go to school and they come out with, I'm going to be blunt, worthless degrees. What do I mean by a worthless degree? They spend most of their 4 years in college hanging out at the frat house, going to frat parties and sorority parties and hanging out at the local, you know, watering hole and whatever college town or city kids happen to be in. What are they really learning? What degree, what is their degree doing to prepare them for life? It's like 4 years of, you know, adult babysitting for a lot of kids. They're not learning practical skills that will help them in their lives and in their career. It's fascinating because I talk to tradespeople all the time. And they're doing really well. I'm just telling you that there's a change in the economy that is coming. And we've now seen this shift in the economy. If you look at where the economy is heading, AI infrastructure and the surge and data centers, and you keep hearing about it, well, that's driving up massive competition for electricians and HVAC technicians and plumbers. We have a housing shortage, a real risk. You know, I'm told we're down millions of homes in terms of what the needs are of people around the country. And I'm just saying that there is another option. And I don't think we are focusing our kids. We're just so dialed in. And I was the same myself. Anyway, Ed Brady's with us, president, CEO of the Home Builders Institute. Sir, welcome to the program. 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We can't build these data centers or solve the housing crisis without expanding the skilled trade talent pool. Anyway, sir, welcome to the program. Is there anything I'm saying here that's wrong?
6: 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Absolutely not. I should just let you keep talking because you are our commercial at the Home Builders Institute. We provide skilled training for young people that don't have opportunities, don't see light at the end of the tunnel, don't have a career path that is viable. Many of them went to college for 2 years, college debt, come out with no degree and can't find a job. And in the skill
5: and no practical skill set. I mean, their real education will begin when they get hired on their first job.
6: That's right. I started as a carpenter. Like you, I learned more on the job site than I learned in college. And I'm not putting down college for a lot of people. We need lawyers and doctors and scientists and so forth. But we're offering at HBI a opportunity to build a career path, and we're giving opportunity. Google's money, the Home Depot has funded us for 8 years now. We're giving people opportunities that they would not otherwise have. We're giving veterans transitioning military. We just did a program with unhoused veterans in Phoenix. 11 of them started Friday, finished the job, unhoused veterans with U.S. vets. And on Monday, they each had a job and a career path, a hope. And so the need is there, 300,000 empty jobs in this industry today. The desire of many, many young people to get a meaningful, practical, career path is there, and we need to meet that demand. And Google's funding and many of the large corporations that you've talked

0: talked about that have to build data centers and have to build housing for their employees are starting to pay attention that we don't have enough skilled labor in this country to build the future of America.
1: So what I learned in the 10 years that I was in the restaurant business, 12 starting washing dishes in a busy place by hand, and 13 I became a cook, believe it or not. And I'm not just talking about like burgers and fries. I was cooking, you know, seafood fra diavolo and shrimp scampi and fettuccine alfredo and live stuffed lobster and steaks and burgers, all of it together.
0: Yeah.
1: And then becoming a busboy and learning to run. I literally could run with one of those waiter trays, you know, like a maniac, because the restaurants I worked in were so busy. Then learning to tend bar, made a lot of money. But I mean, from the moment I started working to the moment I closed down that bar and locked that door, I was running most of the night. And then when I got into the trades, I was a painter, and then I learned how to hang wallpaper. And then I started to do framing, and I was going to school, actually the Rhode Island Technical Institute, to learn how to build homes. And for people that get up every day and have nothing to do, I can't imagine, where do they get their sense of accomplishment from if you do nothing? I can't think of anything worse than having nothing to do when you wake up.
0: Yeah, so I was a builder for 30 years, and the proudest moments I had was leaving the job site at the end of the day, turning around and seeing what we accomplished, right? You look at,
1: isn't that cool? It's such a good feeling.
0: It's such a good feeling. You look at young people, and they have smiles on their face when they're building with Legos, and they're showing what they produced. And what we're teaching and what this country needs and this young generation need is a purpose in life, something that they're fulfilling. And we're, the old cliche, you know, we're teaching, you talk about cooking, we're teaching people to fish and not giving them fish. As you worked your way through college or work in restaurants and in the trades, you earned everything that you had, and we're giving people the opportunity to earn it, but they have to buy into it. They have to put the hard work. It's not a free lunch, if you will. And so we're teaching people to fish instead of just handing out fish. And we're making, you said it earlier, we're building the next generation of millionaires. I'm training today. I truly believe this. I'm training today the electricians that will be working on data centers in space, that will be building infrastructure that we can't even imagine today. And that's the opportunity we're given at HPI. And that's the resources we need to scale up what we're doing, or else we will be behind other countries. We will be behind the industrial revolution, the new industrial revolution. If we don't have skilled trades, you can't find a plumber to come fix your leak at 2 a.m. And AI is not going to take care of that. So we have to build this next generation, or we're going to get behind the eight ball.
1: All right, quick break. We'll come back. The economy's shifting and changing. Advice you may want to give your kids or yourself. Ed Brady with us, president, CEO of the Home Builders Institute. I've read so many articles now about the next generation of millionaires. They're going to be tradespeople. Pay attention to this. Quick break, right back. And your calls and Newt Gingrich coming up straight ahead. Listen, everybody needs a home security system. You just never know when bad things are going to happen. Look at this hijacking today. It's unbelievable. You've got to be ready. You've got to prepare and expect the worst case scenario. Every home needs a home security system. You don't want one that is reactive.
2: Mr. and Mrs. Linda McLaughlin, your home has been broken into.
1: That's too little information too late. What if you're in the home? I mean, it's just not the way. 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

0: WPG is South Jersey's news authority.
1: A Coast Guard cutter is among the vessels searching off the coast of Massachusetts for a missing air ambulance. The FAA says it lost contact with the Gulfstream G-100 early this morning and issued a search and rescue alert. The aircraft was carrying six people on a medical evacuation flight from Bermuda to Boston Logan International Airport when it disappeared off the coast of Nantucket. President Trump says a new diesel deal with Europe may help bring down prices at the pump. The group of seven countries agreed on Friday to release 100 million barrels of diesel fuel and crude oil. AAA reports Friday's national average for a gallon of diesel was $6.37. The president said the process of releasing the diesel reserves will begin immediately. The Russian-Ukraine war, as well as the war in Iran, have put pressure on the world's diesel supply. The U.S. Supreme Court is expected to hear several high-profile cases in its new term. Lisa Taylor has more.
2: The High Court reconvenes Monday for a new nine-month term and is expected to consider whether laws that ban semi-automatic rifles violate the Second Amendment, as well as the legality of voting laws that require proof of citizenship, and if lawmakers can sue oil companies for their role in climate change.
1: The mother of four of Elon Musk's children announced that she has been let go from his life. Lisa Carton explains.
3: Siobhan Zillis posted about the breakup on X after Musk unfollowed her. Zillis wrote, "It's hard to go from in love to let go in a week with no warning, but that's just how it is sometimes." The Neuralink CEO, who birthed four children conceived by IVF, had largely kept the relationship from the limelight. She also said she hopes that she and Musk would continue to be friends and co-parents.
1: College football today, third-ranked Notre Dame defeated the University of North Carolina 37-26. Elsewhere, it was 17th-ranked Alabama, 56-23 winners over 16th-ranked Mississippi State. Minnesota beat Michigan 20-14. I'm Rob Martier.
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0: our final moments. Ed Brady, CEO of the Home Builders Institute, may want to think about the next generation of millionaires will be tradespeople. Try and get one. Try and hire one. Good luck. I've had issues with my air conditioning unit, and I'm not kidding around. Just to get somebody to come over and fix it. I mean, it's not a matter of the cost at that point. It's a matter of survival. You know, when it's a hot day in the summer in Florida, it's like, I need this unit fixed. And air conditioning is not something that I ever, electrical, plumbing, air conditioning, I never touched in my life. So I wasn't really good at that. And it's hard to get the right person. And by the way, you're going to pay whatever you have to pay at that point. And by the way, you do pay. It's you're not going to get anybody cheap when it comes to fixing something complicated in your house. I've recently had plumbing work, electrical work done in my house. I'm like, I'm looking at the bills. And I'm like, oh my gosh, I'm not begrudging these guys. That's what their going rate is. It's just, but it's rough.
1: And as you said, you're waiting 2 or 3 weeks to get them there to look at what your problem is. They send you a bill for $250 just to show up. And then
0: $250. I mean, not where I'm living in Florida. Forget it. That would be cheap.
1: Yeah, that's just to show up. And then they charge $750 to fix the faucet. So, yeah.
0: I know.
1: Look.
0: You know what, though? You know, I gave advice to somebody recently. I said, I want you to go spend a day, 2 days, and go to every building location you see in your town. And I said, I want you to walk up and say, you know, is the foreman here? Is the owner here? Is the contractor here? I'd like to talk to him. And then just say, sir, I'll sweep floors. I'll do whatever you want. I want to learn a trade. Now, I guarantee that guy is going to look at that kid or that individual and say, huh, this does not happen every day. And probably the odds are high. You go to enough places, you're going to get hired in 2 days. Am I wrong?
1: No, you're not wrong. People are starving for the skilled labor in this country. We're losing more than are coming into the industry. People are turning away jobs. We don't have enough contractors, number one, and we don't have enough skilled labor to work for contractors. And they're turning away. That's why you can't find somebody to do your bathroom remodel, because they're turning away because we don't have the skilled labor to provide those services. And so if you're looking and you're stuck, you don't have an idea where you want to go, look at the skilled trades. Look at this opportunity, because in 2 or 3 years, you're making six-figure income. And in 2 or 3 years, you can own your own business. And isn't that what part of the American dream is, owning your own business, hiring the peers that you worked with or you trained with, and owning your own business and becoming an entrepreneur? We need more of those, but we have to fill the pipeline. So for 30 years, when I was in high school, the alternative education was the trades. And we have accentuated that for 30 years by saying everybody's got to go to college. The trades are the first choice for so many young people that don't have the opportunity to investigate in it, to learn about it. And look, I was a builder. I had a bunch of land. I had to have land so I could build the next set of houses. My contractors had the boats, had the toys, had the second homes. So, you know, if I went to it all over again, bless my dad, rest in peace, I would be an HVAC contractor, an electrical contractor, because it's not capital intensive. You don't have to have a ton of money to get into the business. You have opportunity to be your own entrepreneur, your in control of your own destiny. And we've got to educate people to that opportunity. We got to change the perception of the trades. For 30 years, everybody had to go to college. How has that panned out? Look at the college debt that we have. Look at the people out there without degrees that can't find a good paying job. You graduate from high school today with a pre-apprenticeship certificate. You go into an apprenticeship. I just had somebody tell me yesterday we had 2 apprenticeships placed.
0: I hate to interrupt you, but I'm just running out of time. I do appreciate. Listen, if people want to contact you, how can they do that?
1: Yeah, go to hbi.org.

0: 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If we don't have a program, you'll have a map on that site. You're looking for a program, go to there. If we don't have one, we'll try and hook you up with a program in that, in your area. So go to HBI.org.
1: All right. Appreciate it. Ed, thank you very much. Ed Brady is the CEO of the Home Builders Institute. Just an option. I'm just telling you, you may want to guide your kids differently than is conventional.
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1: 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And today he continues helping rebuilding. 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
1: We know his name and his weapon. I'm Carmen Roberts, Fox News. The co-pilot who allegedly tried to hijack a commercial jet bound for Israel is identified as the investigation probes into whether he acted alone.
2: The Associated Press has identified the pilot as Hammam al-Hammami. They're reporting he was born in the UAE and that his mother is from Syria, but he was able to obtain Omani citizenship through his Omani father.
1: Fox's Jeff Paul in Tel Aviv.
2: Israel is also involved in this investigation, with Prime Minister Benjamin Netanyahu saying this.
3: The attacker underwent Islamist radicalization. He intended to crash the plane along with its passengers. We are investigating now whether he was sent, and whoever sent him will pay a high price.
2: That hero captain who was attacked by his co-pilot, he is still recovering in the hospital in Abu Dhabi, but many calling him a hero for using his last grasp of strength to open up the cockpit door to allow those Israelis to come in and help control the situation.
1: President Trump hits a campaign stage in Ohio tonight as he tries to drum up support for Republican candidates. He's expected to repeat the message he has been for several days, and he shared it last night in Mobile, Alabama.
4: I'm asking you to pretend that I'm on the ballot. Here's what happens. When I'm not on the ballot, we don't do well. We have 44% or 48% less people. When I'm on the ballot, we kill everybody.
1: In Ohio, Republican incumbent Senator John Husted faces a tough challenge from his Democratic opponent, former Senator Sherrod Brown. Tennessee's prison chief is resigning after the botched execution of Krista Pike. Frank Strada says stepping aside is the best for everyone in the state as a review looks into why Pike's execution failed on Wednesday. Her attorney says she's unconscious and on a hospital ventilator. 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
1: An extensive search is underway off the coast of Nantucket, Massachusetts for an air ambulance and the six people on board who went missing around 1:30 this morning.
17: According to FlightAware data, the plane plummeted from 24,000 feet to 11,000 feet in just 3 minutes. The Coast Guard says the Gulfstream G-100

0: bro. I mean, 2 days, your buddy's missing, and you want to hang on to hope, but it's like, now it's been almost 48 hours, and there's not a sign. And then I got the phone call that they had found his body, and obviously we were all traumatized.
1: On a lighter note, take a closer look at your peanut butter jar, because one little word on the label may mean it's technically not peanut butter, at least not all of it.
2: A little noticed word on a popular peanut butter jar is getting attention, and there's a decades-old federal rule behind it. Skippy natural peanut butter spread looks and tastes like peanut butter, but under FDA rules, it can't simply be labeled peanut butter. Federal standards require peanut butter to contain at least 90% peanuts and restrict other ingredients. Skippy Natural contains palm oil, putting it outside that standard, hence the word spread. The rules date back decades after Skippy, Jif, and Peter Pan battled over what could legally be called peanut butter. CJ Papa, Fox News.
1: And the leader of the Church of Jesus Christ of Latter-day Saints warned today that an explosion in gambling by the online prediction markets is not good. 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
4: Your WPG Atlantic City Electric AccuWeather forecast for South Jersey. Tonight, expect to see more clouds moving in with a low of 60. Tomorrow will bring periods of rain with a high of 66. Tomorrow night, anticipate mainly cloudy skies with occasional rain and a low of 59. As we head into Monday, temperatures will rise with sunny skies and a few clouds, reaching a high of 75. Tuesday is set to be mostly sunny with a high of 65. I'm AccuWeather meteorologist Jason Katarina on WPG Talk Radio 95.5.
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5: I am back. 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And thanks to Seth Grossman for doing an excellent job of filling in for me last week. I appreciate that. 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Yeah, I was in Nashville last week to see the Eagles play, and it was a kind of a package deal. You went for a couple of days, and I saw the Grand Ole Opry, and it was very, very interesting. And I'm going to talk about some aspects of the trip later on in the show. But wanted to remind you, Denny Levinson, Atlantic County Executive, he's on our show today. He's on at 10 o'clock, and we always look forward to Denny's appearance. And I'm sure Denny will have a lot to say. You think? So we look forward to that. Danny Levinson, Atlantic County Executive, coming on at 10 o'clock this morning. And again, 609-407-1450. Yeah, I got a cold in Nashville, too, so what can I tell you? That's the price of traveling. 609-407-1450, our number here in the studio. As you know, anytime during the course of the show, if you have a comment or anything we're talking about, or you want to bring something up, feel free to call us, 609-407-1450. Rather than discuss what we usually talk about here, especially at the beginning of the show, I wanted to talk about one of my pet peeves. And I'm sure that many of you will agree with me. My pet peeve is flying.

particularly flying in this day and age of heightened security. Now, I don't have a problem with the security. I know that's necessary and with what we went through in 9/11 and all that stuff. But let's give you a scenario. Okay, so you're scheduled to take a flight to Las Vegas. Let's use that as an example. And your plane is scheduled to leave at 2 p.m. Eastern time. What's the chances of it actually leaving at that time and you arriving at your destination on time? Probably slim to none. You know, I began to notice this last week, although I should have noticed it before, but when I took the trip to Nashville with a group of Eagles fans to see the Eagles play in Nashville, this was a, I'll call this trip a minor nightmare. Okay, let's start off with, we had a charter flight, and it was scheduled to leave at 10:30. And I figured, well, charter, that's, I mean, they're not going anywhere else, so it's just your plane going from A to B. And the charter flight was 2 hours late. We get to the airport and they say, well, ladies and gentlemen, the plane will be here at 12 noon. That's an hour and a half later. Okay, so that's strike one. Coming home, and this is interesting, we were diverted to Atlantic City. Thank God we have an airport, huh, that we use once in a while now. There was a radar blackout or something in Philadelphia, and I believe in Boston and even New York, I think. No planes were flying in or out of Philadelphia this past Monday. So what happened was they diverted to Atlantic City, and then we had to take a bus to Philadelphia, which was where my car was. So I could have stayed in Atlantic City, but I had to go to Philadelphia on the bus because my car was there. The point I'm saying is this. There's always something that's going to happen, it seems like. There's always some, there's let's say there's a problem with the airplane. Okay, that's fine. But how many times have you been stuck on the tarmac for 45 minutes to an hour? Because there's too many planes coming in and they don't have room for you to park your plane. So my point is, how does all this happen? Too many flights, too many people flying. I mean, it's a very convenient industry, but in this day and age, it is very taxing on the consumer. It's very trying. And somebody said to me, I said, you know, flying is stressful. I said, well, what do you mean? What do you mean? give me, can you have a couple of reasons? I just gave you a couple. But it's always something. And the point that I'm making is the airlines are not accountable. I had a friend who missed her flight. And she called the airline and said, I missed the flight. I'm going to book another flight on another airline. But I'm coming back. Well, they canceled her flight coming back. But they didn't give her the money back. So she had to buy another ticket. So now you had two tickets for one destination. So what the point of all this is, yes, it is stressful. Yes, there's a lot of moving parts, but there's always something. I mean, the bag handlers didn't get the bags out in time. It's just one thing after another. It's no wonder, and let's face it, it's convenient, and we're probably never going to give up flying. But the point is, can they make it a little easier? And how about this one, okay? I'll bet.

0: statute, if there ever was a system where if your plane was late or if your plane was canceled, sometimes they'd give you your money back, but most of the time, you know, forget it. If they had, if the airlines had to give back money every time the plane was late, you know what? I think that would improve. I think they would. Yeah, we better get there on time. So I just, the whole thing, when I thought about it, and I thought about the experience I had, and that was just a minor thing. But it's always an excuse. It's always something that has to do with, but the manifest is wrong. Oh, they got to check the manifest. They got to check this. They got to check that. There's a lot of checks. I understand that. I get that. But flying is a very, very stressful experience. And I know that Seth is going to come on here, and I'm sure he'll chime in on this as well. But that's my story, and I figured, you know what, I'm not going to talk about politics to start the show today. I just wanted to get this off my chest. It's just the next time I take a flight and it leaves on time and it arrives on time, I will let you know. Okay? Don't hold your breath. 609-407-1450 is our number here in the studio. 609-407-1450. Talk with a purpose. And I'm John DeMasi. We bring in Seth Grossman, Liberty and Prosperity. And as always, great job filling in for me last week, Seth. And thank you. What's going on?
1: Well, you gave a perfect segue for a Liberty and Prosperity teachable moment. And, of course, Liberty and Prosperity meets every Saturday morning, 9:30 to 10:30 at Sal's Coal Fired Pizza. We have a website that we maintain at libertyandprosperity.com. 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But in any case, you pointed out one of the reasons why there's so much stress at the airport is because, by and large, the airfares are so much cheaper than, you know, any other way of getting places. The flights are very convenient, and air travel is the one area that the government didn't mess with. So that's why the flights are frequent, the fares are cheap, and because everybody is using them, you know, the airports are crowded. Now, of course, there's a workaround to that. You know, as you pointed out, the Philadelphia Airport, Newark Airport, Chicago Airport, the main airports are awful because they're overcrowded. But the great workaround is that minor airports are very convenient, like Atlantic City, and especially the Breeze flights going to, like, Punta Gorda, Florida, West Palm Beach, Florida. So you fly, I guess, Bordentown, you have Frontier Airlines. You use the smaller airlines from the smaller airports, and you avoid a lot of those problems, and the flights are cheap and convenient. And then when you're saying, well, we ought to have the government make the airlines do this or the airlines do that, well, that's exactly what the government did with trains and buses. So the fact is, you know, you want to take a train somewhere? Well, you can't take a train somewhere, because almost all the trains are out of business, and that's because the government, federal government, basically took over the railroads in the early 1900s with the progressive Democrats like Woodrow Wilson. And then here in New Jersey, people complained about, this bus was inconvenient. You used to have like dozens of scheduled bus companies in New Jersey. You had Greyhound, you had Public Service, you had the Lincoln Bus Company. But back in the 1960s,

0: The state government started telling the bus companies, well, you have to run your routes here, you have to charge this much for the fares, you have to have this many trips from this city to that city. And so the state government basically put every single private bus company in New Jersey out of business. And then you had a crisis. There's no buses, no scheduled bus service in New Jersey. So what did they do? Well, New Jersey went into the bus business by having a monopoly. And the first thing they did, they created New Jersey Transit. First thing they did was all the rules that put all the private bus companies out of business, New Jersey Transit was exempt from them. So here we have, you know, you can't take a bus to get somewhere. You can't take a train somewhere. Everybody wants to take the planes. The planes are cheap and convenient. The problems caused by overcrowding. But watch that instinct to say, oh, yeah, well, I was had a lot of stress. Let's have the government fix it. Government fix it. They're going to turn the airplane service into the what they did to the buses and the trains.
1: Well, now that you put it that way, let's let's leave the government out of this.
0: Yeah, I think the market will work out. And you see it's working out because, you know, Spirit went out of business. But it wasn't the end of the world. It was inconvenient for, you know, a couple of weeks or a couple of months. But now you have Allegiant. Now you have Breeze coming in. And the free market of people, of you know, where failures go out of business, successes are given the chance to succeed. That is far better than having the government run everything. I guess I'll begin by wishing you a happy new Jewish holiday of Sukkot today. Sukkot in Yiddish or Sukkot in Hebrew. It's called the Festival of Booths or Tabernacles. That's when Jews are supposed to be building these temporary shacks outside of our houses and living in them for a week. Needless to say, this is not the best weather for that kind of holiday. But that it's supposed to remind us how in ancient Israel, when it's a harvest festival, people were harvesting their crops, so they wanted to harvest the crops at night under the light of the moon, because this holiday always has a full moon, and you know, they could harvest their crops at night. But of course, all the full moon is doing for us in New Jersey today is giving us a higher tide, so make sure you move your car. Well, it's here it is at 9 o'clock, it's already high tide. So if you didn't move your car by now, you better, you know, get your insurance company papers out if you are in the street and take care of that. All right. Well, you didn't talk about politics, but I will. The midterm elections are already underway. A lot of, I guess, boomers still think, oh, yeah, the election's 5.5 weeks away in November 3rd. But actually, the voting began last Saturday. Here in Atlantic County alone, 21,000 mail-in ballots were mailed out in Atlantic County. They're already sitting on people's kitchen tables and living room tables. People are already voting. So that's why you're seeing so many political ads right now, because you know, we don't have Election Day in November anymore. We have this 75-day vote harvest season. And it's a horrible system. It was designed by Democrats to make sure that it's easier for them to get what we call the low information or no information voters out. You'd probably remember from the old days of the Nucky Johnson or Hap Farley machines, or the you know, the Richard Daley Democrat machines in Chicago and the other big cities. What they would do on election day, they would send their election workers out knocking on doors and, you know, going out in the streets and just dragging everybody and bringing them to the polls on election day. But it was hard to bring all those, you know, people who didn't care, didn't know. Some of them are drunk, some on drugs, some are sick. It was a real headache and impossible to bring them to the polls. And that was a good thing, because for 200 or 300 years in America, elections were decided by people who took the time to go to the polls on election day. And, you know, there are all these unintended consequences for doing things. I don't know if you remember back in the old days that if you wanted to get a welfare payment or if you wanted to get a an unemployment check, you physically had to show up at the welfare office.
1: Oh, yeah.
0: You physically had to go to the unemployment line.
1: I remember.
0: And what that

0: that did is, you know, it screened out people who were cheating the system or were too lazy because they said, gee, if I have to go through all this trouble to go get my check, I might as well get a job and get more money. But it worked, the same principle worked for elections, you know, by making people do work to get to the polls and vote. And then they go see other people who are out there. You had to get dressed up. You had to put your shoes on. You had to get out of the house. That screened out people who probably should not have been voting because they were too sick, too drunk, too under the influence of drugs, or they just didn't care. So basically, the people who voted really cared enough, and we had better candidates. We had better politics. But now that you have maybe 10 or 20% of the voters who never, ever voted before, now the people who care about government the most could pay people to have 75 days to knock on every door, you know, go under the boardwalk, go hang out at every bar, whatever you want to do, go through the nursing homes. You have maybe the largest voter group that's out there are people who couldn't care less or don't know or whatever, and they are the ones who decide elections. And it's really not them who are deciding the elections. It's the so-called community organizers who go out there and they say, well, we're the ones who give you your rent voucher. We give you your free medical care. We give you your free electric bill. We give you your free food. We give you this. We give you that. Oh, and by the way, could you fill out this form? And vote for the guys who are helping us. And that's what's happened to elections. So, you know, the Democrats did this, and the Republicans, George Bush, John McCain, in 2001 did this, Christy Todd Whitman did this. So the Democrats gave us a system. We're stuck with it. So my advice is, if this is a system we have, as much as we don't like it, don't wait for Election Day. I am personally going to get my ballot early from Joe Girala, our Atlanta County Clerk. And if you're in a different county, you get them from the county clerk. The forms are online. You could call up and you get them. The ballot gets mailed to you. You fill it out. You get it in. And it's important to do that because once you understand the system, then you understand all these people who ought to be voting. You have kids in college, you have nephews or nieces in college. Well, you know, they're going to vote by a mail-in ballot one way or the other. So would you rather have the ballot go to the college and have the professor tell the kids how to vote? Or would you rather have the ballot come to your house and you tell your kids, you know, this is what's going on? You know, forget what the garbage your professor's trying to tell you. You may have an aunt, you may have an uncle in a nursing home or independent living. That uncle, that aunt, that's going to vote because they have social workers at those nursing homes and independent living, and they're going to fill out the forms, and the ballot's going to come, and you're going to have people who you know support your candidate, but they're going to vote for the candidate you're against if you don't take the lead and do this. So Election Day is now. Election Day will continue right up until 6.5 weeks from now on November 3rd.
1: Well, now that you put it that way, maybe I'll vote by mail.
0: You really should, because there's something called Murphy's Law. I mean, even if you have the greatest intention of voting on Election Day, people get sick, people get distracted, an emergency comes up at work, and you find out that you missed the voting. So to avoid Murphy's Law, that's another reason to get your ballot right now. Meanwhile, so many things going on. The Republicans, of course, in Atlanta County are, in my view, doing the right thing, and the Democrats are just crazy. They just want to destroy the country. But the leadership of our Republican Party here in New Jersey is just awful, but that's something we can't deal with in the, you know, for this election. But I think Republicans really have to think about what kind of leadership we want at the top when it comes to the primary elections next June. And what I'm talking about is our state senator, Republican Vince Palestina. He was on Harry Hurley's program for an hour for an interview. And all he did was show how completely out of touch he is.

0: with everything that is important to the folks at Liberty and Prosperity. For the past month, what have we been talking about day after day? We're talking about the crisis with teenage crime, especially in the inner cities. You have two people killed last month just trying to drive to breakfast because a bunch of teenagers stole a car in Longport. We're driving around at about 50, 60 miles an hour in the wrong lane, hit somebody head on. And now no one's going to be accountable for it because it now appears that the, you know, the ringleader of this crime guy was 18. He started in crime when he was 14 and 15, long criminal record. He had a bunch of teenagers under the age of 18 go with him. And now they're saying, well, we don't know who was behind the wheel. Well, you know, they're all going to say it was somebody who was 14 years old behind the wheel because they know there'll be no consequences for a 14-year-old kid. So we have to completely change the way we look at juvenile crime. We have to completely start building more juvenile jails. We maybe even have to, for the long term, consider, you know, reviewing the whole welfare system and getting orphanages back. But that's a crisis. And Vince Palestina didn't say one word about any of this. All he was talking about is so-called redevelopment, where we have to have, you know, not just private business people start businesses, but we have to have the Economic Development Authority work with AtlantiCare and work with, you know, with Stockton College, and the government's going to build all this development in Atlantic City. And where does that lead us to? Well, that leads us to what's that hotel in Atlantic City that's going out of business?
1: The Sheraton.
0: The Sheraton. Now, why is the Sheraton going out of business? Well, it's in the middle of nowhere. It's not near the beach. It's not near the casinos. It's inconvenient. And why do they stick the Sheraton in the middle of nowhere? Well, it all started with our former Senator Bill Gormley when he decided to, you know, Convention Hall used to be on a boardwalk by the hotels, by the beach, by the main transportation. So suddenly Bill Gormley decides he's going to have the government put the train station in the middle of nowhere. And then he builds a second new convention hall next to the train station in the middle of nowhere. And when both of those projects are failures, he says, well, we're going to have a tax on free parking to pay for a corridor to connect the convention center and the train station in the middle of nowhere to the boardwalk. And that's why they built those shopping outlets, which failed because they were in the middle of nowhere. And then they get all these government programs to put a hotel, the Sheraton, in the middle of nowhere. So all these things are failures because they were done by the government with no sense of attracting customers, with no consequences for making bad decisions. Because if a private business owner makes a bad decision, he loses money. These people never lose money because they pay for their failures by putting extra taxes on successful businesses. And what do you end up with? Fewer successes and more failures. But anyway, that's something we can't deal with for this election because the Democrats are crazy and a mediocre Republican at least is not going to destroy the country. But for the long term, we have to ask ourselves, how can we complain about Mamdani in New York doing socialism if all we see in Atlanta County is our Republican officials are pushing socialism? And that's what it is. When the government builds every business, and when it doesn't matter whether it succeeds or fails because all the people involved make big profits anyway, that is classic socialism. And it's killing America, and we've got to wake up to it and stop it. But that's what we'll talk about at our Liberty and Prosperity meeting this weekend.
1: It sounds like it'll be a lively discussion today.
0: Yeah, I mean, and people don't have an excuse to say, well, I was going to do something else. So maybe the weather will boost our attendance a little bit. Thank you, and have a great weekend.
1: Seth, thank you. Seth Grossman, Liberty and Prosperity. 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
3: The Coast Guard is searching off the coast of Massachusetts for a missing air ambulance. The FAA says it lost contact with the Gulfstream G-100 early this morning and issued a search and rescue alert. The aircraft was carrying six people on a medical evacuation flight from Bermuda to Boston.

0: Boston Logan International Airport when it disappeared off the coast of Nantucket. President Trump says Iran has virtually given up any plans for a nuclear weapon. Before departing the White House for Ohio today, Trump spoke about the ongoing conflict with Iran.
1: We have a decision that I'll make about Iran. Iran's been decimated. So the only question is, it'll either be the easy way or the hard way.
0: The president continued.
1: By the way, Iran, as you know, is virtually given up any plans of a nuclear weapon.
0: Trump's comments come days after he said it's time for Iran to make a choice, accept a fair deal, or cease to exist. Reports say a Marine Expeditionary Unit and the USS Theodore Roosevelt are heading to the region, which would bring the total number of carriers in the area to 3. The United States on Sunday will release a joint statement with 15 other countries describing a shared vision for a golden age of science embracing AI's potential. The announcement is expected in Kyoto, Japan, at this year's Science and Technology in Society Forum. The Kyoto vision for a golden age of science encourages research that integrates AI. Tech ministers from Japan, Korea, the United Kingdom, and the United Arab Emirates were among the representatives from other countries that endorsed the statement. The White Sox shut out the Guardians 3-0 in Game 1 of the ALDS from Progressive Field. Grant Taylor secured the save after striking out 6 over 4 scoreless frames of relief. White Sox manager Will Venable.
2: Threw him out there, and I mean, I don't know what else to say about him. He's a beast out there. He wants the ball.
0: White Sox lead the best of 5 series 1-0 and will face Cleveland for Game 2 on Monday. I'm Rob Martier.
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0: are two callers behind you. So.
1: Oh, great, great.
0: Okay. Feel better.
1: All right, so you better hit the five-minute timer on me then. But, okay. Hey, look, that Eagles game must have been something else just to be there in person to see that great Jalen Hurts comeback.
0: It sure was. And I tell you what, I've never been in a hotter stadium in my life. It was so hot. It was unbelievably hot.
1: Wow.
0: 98 degrees.
1: yeah. Well, anyway, look, so I know it's not a sports show, but that was a great game. It was a lot of fun watching that. And I'm really happy for number 80, Darius Cooper, who was an undrafted free agent, a kid that works super hard. And I think he's going to get a chance to play a lot more. And I think Devontae Smith may be out for this game, which is not a good thing for the Eagles. But anyway, Cooper, we'll see what Cooper can do. Number 80 is...
0: Yes, it's a good story. Yeah, it really is. Yeah,
1: sure is. Hey, okay. So the midterm elections, probably disastrous for the Republicans. A lot of problems. Our side has a lot of problems.
0: Yeah, and I agree. I agree.
1: Chief among them is that President Donald Trump's poll numbers on some key factors, one of them being inflation. The guy that promised to bring inflation under control, just not doing it.
0: No.
1: And you know, it's one thing to promise something like that, and no, it's not even close to the incompetent, horrible Joe Biden. I agree. I concede that point. But it's all unforced errors. It's again, it all goes back to this idiotic war, the war that we chose to start in conjunction with the wishes of Zionist billionaires and the government that controls Israel right now. And you know, I will give you this here, John. You know, we keep hearing as soon as this war ends, and when is it going to end? Well, God knows. It was supposed to be 3 or 4 weeks. We're in the month 7 now. We keep hearing oil prices, gasoline prices will drop, just absolutely drop. And I hope they do. But there is a big problem. And I know George of Atlantic City made this point on Harry's show. And, you know, it's something that's pretty commonly known in our country that we've not built an oil refinery since the 1970s in this country. Shame on us. But there's more to it. There's more to it than just our country not developing the needed oil refining capacity, because you know, it's one thing to have all this crude oil available, because we are drilling, you know, the Trump cliche, drill baby drill, fine, but it does us no good. Crude oil you cannot use. It needs to be refined. So worldwide we only had 800 oil refineries. So what has happened with this Mideast war? It's not just the Strait of Hormuz. It's the fact that Iranian refineries have been destroyed by Israel. I'm not sure about our country, but Israel has attacked Iranian oil refineries. The Iranians have attacked our Gulf State allies' oil refineries and other energy infrastructure like natural gas processing plants. What else has happened with the Trump-Biden foreign policy? Because they seem to be the same when it comes to Ukraine. So the Russian oil refineries, 60% of them have been hit. That's a big problem. And, you know, it's one thing, you know, oil is a world commodity. And

0: there's a shortage of refining capability right now, and that doesn't come back. You know, as soon as the Strait of Hormuz is opened again, yes, there'd be a free flow of crude oil. Problem is, it takes years and years to build back refineries. One refinery, one big refinery, can cost $25 billion to build, not million, billion. So, again, you know, the solutions to our inflation problem, to the high gas prices, they're not going to come overnight. And I hate to say this, but they're sure not going to come by the time the midterm elections roll around.
1: No, I agree with that. No. No, in fact, this war might be going on when President Trump leaves office.
0: Well,
1: I hope not, but...
0: it's plain as day. And, you know, all the Trump cheerleaders, whatever Trump does is good. That's what I'm getting. That's what I'm hearing. You know, instead of being... having an objective analysis, listen to his own words. We were told last summer when the Iranian nuclear facilities were blown to smithereens, and I believe that was accurate. You know, we've got all sorts of satellite technology that could tell us what they're doing, and you know, I believe that was accurate.
1: Yeah.
0: He told us it was not going to be a threat anymore. Now, the whole rationale for doing this in February of this year, the whole rationale, what did we hear time and time again from Trump? It's, I had to prevent Iran from getting a nuclear weapon. Well, he told us you did that 9 months before. Right?
1: Yeah.
0: We're just listening to his own words.
1: Right, yeah.
0: And you know what? And look, fine. The 20% or so of the MAGA base that whatever Trump says and does is fine. That's what I'm hearing.
1: Yeah.
0: And you know, he contradicts himself, which is true. Did we blow their nuclear capacity to smithereens? It sure seems we did. But now, no, we didn't, and now we've got to, you know, go to war with them again, which is true.
1: It's definitely, and Bob, thanks for the call. It's definitely confusing and contradictory, and, you know, people have accused me of being not a Trumper, which I am, but, you know, I question some of the things that he's done, too. I agree, Bob.
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3: Fox News, I'm Ann Carrick. 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
4: Because of their sanctuary insanity in California, it doesn't protect hardworking people like he's talking about. It protects violent criminals and murderers. And that's what I would change.
3: His opponent, Javier Becerra, opposes broader immigration raids. College football player Nolan Wells allegedly drowned off Horn Island in July. Despite death threats, his friends now are speaking out. Warren Hudson on Fox.
5: I was trying to hang on to hope for the, 2 days, your buddy's missing and you want to hang on to hope. But it's like now it's been almost 48 hours and there's not a sign. And then I got the phone call that they had found his body and, obviously, we were all traumatized.
3: A grand jury found no criminal intent. 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
3: Your WPG Atlantic City Electric AccuWeather forecast for South Jersey. Tonight, expect to see more clouds moving in with a low of 60. Tomorrow will bring periods of rain with a high of 66. Tomorrow night, anticipate mainly cloudy skies with occasional rain and a low of 59. As we head into Monday, temperatures will rise with sunny skies and a few clouds reaching a high of 75. Tuesday is set to be mostly sunny with a high of 65. I'm AccuWeather meteorologist Jason Caterina on WPG Talk Radio 95.5.
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5: Back here on Talk with a Purpose, 609-407-1450. Whatever you do today, if you're traveling anywhere, be careful. Understand there's a lot of flooding in different parts of the area, so just be careful. 609-407-1450. Let's talk to George in AC. George, good morning. Welcome to Talk with a Purpose.
6: Well, good morning, Mr. DeMasi.
5: Well, that's, boy, what a greeting, huh?
6: Well, I'm trying to be polite as I can be under the circumstances.
5: Okay.
6: Listen, I've already flipped my hourglass over, and I'm dividing my time into two segments.
5: Okay.
6: Okay, the first 3 minutes, I'll get into it in a moment. The last 2 minutes I'm reserving for Bob, Kate May. Okay, so Bob, you got a solid 3 minutes before I come at you. All right, so number one, John, I sent you two emails yesterday. Did you have a chance to look at either one of them?
5: I don't believe I got them. I'll have to check again. I didn't see them.
6: Well, okay. I sent them to myself as well, so I know that you got them. But anyway, two specific subjects. One of them had to do specifically with immigration, okay? And the other one had specifically to do with a child that was killed this past Sunday here right around the corner from where I live, okay, at the intersection of Melrose and Massachusetts Avenue.
5: Yeah, that I heard about. Yeah, that's a tragedy, yes.
6: Okay, well, with the email, I sent you a nice little picture of the young lad, okay? So let me first get on to the immigration thing and then get on that sad situation with the child. On the immigration thing, there was a picture, and the picture is there as one of the exhibits in the email that I sent to you. It's a whole bunch of people. They're standing together. And basically what they're saying is, we are undocumented, whatever. Do you really want to deport us? Okay, and of course I answered, and you'll see, you'll open up the three sections of the email that I sent you. Absolutely, I want you deported. I want you deported as fast as possible. Number one, I don't like it when anybody cuts in line in front of me, John. I don't care if I'm at a movie theater, okay? So the very first thing, and let's just keep it real simplistic, okay? They cut in line in front of other people. So deport them as fast as we can deport them. They can then go to their consulates, and they can file for immigration status into the United States legally, and do it the right way without butting in line in front of a whole bunch of other people. And as far as the child goes, I feel bad that this child was killed this past Sunday, okay? But I'm saying it, and it could be callous as callous

0: can be. The parents and the uncle that were supposed to be responsible for watching that child that day need to be charged with involuntary homicide, okay? Because they killed that child by giving that child the ability to ride a motorized vehicle.
1: I agree.
0: 7 years of age.
1: 7 years old.
0: Seven years old. They need. I'm sorry if anybody thinks I'm being callous and cold.
1: I agree with you. I thought the same thing. You know, they said he was supervised by the uncle. What kind of supervision? What kind? You put a kid behind a motor vehicle at 7 years old? That in itself is a death wish.
0: So the bottom line is, if anybody thinks I'm callous, I can't help it.
1: I don't think so.
0: Those parents and that uncle need to be immediately charged with involuntary homicide.
1: I agree. I agree.
0: All right, now let's get to Bob. Bob, you're entitled to your position, and I don't disagree with any of it. Okay, but one thing that I'm going to ask you to modify, and stop talking about it, please. The President of the United States was not guided into this war by Benjamin Netanyahu. Trump makes his own decisions. Okay, so if anybody thinks that Bob is an anti-Semite, erase that off the board. Bob's entitled to his opinion. But Bob, with your opinion, I ask you to factor in the following. It was in 1804, and Seth Grossman talks about it all the time, the Barbary Wars. Okay, 222 years ago, Richard Summers was blown up his own ship in the harbor, and it was the beginning of the Barbary Wars. And what came out of that, Bob, okay, is millions for defense, but not 1 cent for tribute. The United States of America is doing its job keeping that international waterway open. And it wasn't because Benjamin Netanyahu convinced him to do it. So do me a favor, Bob. Get this Netanyahu and Israeli and Zionist thing off of your agenda. I hold to your opinion. You're entitled to your opinion. God bless you. But stop blaming Benjamin Netanyahu and the Israelis for putting Trump into this position. This is something that goes back 222 years. Quote, millions for defense, but not 1 cent for tribute. Have a good day, Bob.
1: Okay, thank you for the call, George. Craig in Northfield. Craig, good morning. Welcome to Talk With a Purpose.
2: Well, good morning, John.
1: Good morning, Craig.
2: Let's see here. Gas. In 2011, gas was $94.88 a barrel. Today it's $92 a barrel.
1: Okay.
2: Gas. So gas price at the pump was $3.52 in 2011. Today it's $4.49.
1: Okay.
2: Do you understand what's going on now? So it was in 2011. It was $94.88 a barrel.
1: Yes.
2: And at the pump it was $3.52. Today in 2026. It's $92 a barrel, but it's $4.49 at the pump.
1: The oil companies are gouging us.
2: There we go. And what don't they want? They don't want Donald J. Trump in office. Why? Because gas will go down to $2 a barrel. Do you know what that does to oil companies?
1: Cuts into their profits.
2: The margin is way down, right, John?
1: Oh, yeah.
2: So look, just Bob and John, you're being played big time. I think we are on the monopoly game, actually. So let's talk about the monopoly game. Russia stopped shipping oil to Europe. Did you know that?
1: No.
2: Yes. Why? Ukraine bombed their facilities, right?
1: Yeah.
2: And who's supporting Ukraine? Europe, right?
1: Right.
2: Okay. So now, so here, Trump said to Ukraine, who we're supposed to be supporting, don't shoot those refineries because you're going to kill the world. Right?
1: Yes.
2: What did he do?

0: shot three fineries.
1: Okay. So Lizinski, how many houses does he own?
0: If I
1: came in poor, how many houses does he own now?
0: I think he has 4 or 5.
1: 21.
0: Jeez.
1: All over the world.
0: Jeez. Mansions.
1: 3 yachts, and God only knows how much cash in the bank now. Do you understand now?
0: Yeah. It pays to be president,
1: stick
0: huh?
1: Stick with me. Don't take up my time yet, bud, because, you know, you said inflation. So I just bought orange juice. Orange juice used to be for 46 ounces, $5.50.
0: Yes.
1: You know what it is today?
0: What?
1: $4.49.
0: Okay.
1: That's a dollar less.
0: Okay.
1: That's more than 20% less.
0: Yeah.
1: So things are coming down.
0: But Craig, okay. you're naming specific...
1: Whoa. If I listen to you and Kamala... Bob, we would have Kamala in office right now.
0: No.
1: That's really promoting. You're promoting.
0: No, we're not.
1: We allow the Democrats to come in. And so you're going by, whoa. You're talking about, listen, they're coming in with these polls. These polls, well, Kamala was supposed to win, remember? Yeah. So don't believe the polls.
0: No,
1: don't
0: I don't.
1: Stop
0: no,
1: believing
0: no,
1: the polls.
0: But
1: because see,
0: Craig,
1: if we had Kamala in office right now, we'd be in World War III.
0: Oh, it would be worse than that. Look, you're naming specific things. And that's fine. But overall, the price of things is way out of line. And President Trump came into office with the promise of fixing all these things, which he hasn't fixed. And in fact, some of the things are worse. That's all I'm saying.
1: Ask you a question, John. Every time he tries to fix something, the Democrats in this cuckoo world that they live in, something that should be good for this country, okay? I mean, think about it. We want to get legals out, like, you know, stop running over our children, okay? And with these Mack trucks, stop giving them licenses and stop stealing our money and taking it out of the country. Stop putting the illegals in hotels and giving them four. Do you know how much money? Do you know that the illegals get the maximum amount of Social Security?
0: No.
1: Yes. They come in here, they get the max.
0: Wow.
1: So here we got people that are getting like maybe $1,700, but they get $4,800.
0: Jeez. Oh.
1: Now, how is that fair?
0: That's not fair.
1: Let me just finish here because, you know.
0: Real quick. You got 30 seconds.
1: All right. So, everybody remembers January 6th. Don't forget, Cheney and Raskin were having an affair, and that's why they had to cover everything up and not allow it to be to the public. But what people don't know, the biggest thing is that into that crowd to. And stir up that crowd. They shot rubber bullets. The police and the FBI shot rubber bullets into that crowd, that January 6th crowd, and then tear gas, and they wondered why they got crazy.
0: Okay. Craig, thanks for the call. If you want to call back later, feel free. It is Talk with a Purpose every Saturday, 9 till noon, WPG Talk Radio 95.5. I'm John DeMasi. Hour number one in the books. Hour number two with Denny Levinson on the way. Don't go away.
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3: It's missing. I'm Roger Stern, Fox News. An ongoing search at the coast of Nantucket for a missing medevac plane en route from Bermuda to Boston. Fox's CB Cotton with details.
4: The airport in Bermuda tells Fox the plane was carrying 4 crew members and 2 passengers when it left at around 12:40 a.m. this morning, again bound for Boston. Less than an hour later, the FAA says it issued a search and rescue alert for the plane at 1:20 a.m. Massport, the state agency which operates Logan International Airport, shared the following statement. Quote, we can confirm that the aircraft did not arrive at Boston Logan as scheduled. Our thoughts are with those on board and their loved ones as the search continues. The Coast Guard, in its last update, said crews from Air Station Cape Cod and Air Station Elizabeth City were helping in the search.
3: The plane owned by a Canadian company. We're learning more about the Fly Dubai first officer who allegedly stabbed his captain and tried to take over the flight until passengers stopped him. Fox's Jeff Paul in Tel Aviv.
5: According to people familiar with the matter who spoke to Fox News, the suspect in this case was previously hired by

0: by Oman Air, but was later given a ground job over suspicion of his activities. Now, exactly what those activities were has not been disclosed yet, but the suspect later moved to Dubai, where he eventually became a pilot for Fly Dubai. The Associated Press has identified the pilot as 29-year-old Hammam al-Hammami. They're reporting he was born in the UAE and that his mother is from Syria, but was able to obtain Omani citizenship through his father.
1: Investigators want to know the first officer acted alone or had connections to an extremist group or foreign entity or was being directed by anyone else. 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
1: Fox News polls show falling confidence in the country's highest court, leading to some lawmakers to call for reform, including expanding the number of justices and creating term limits. This as the court begins its new term next week. Supreme Court Justice Samuel Alito, in an exclusive interview with Fox's Shannon Bream, saying he's concerned about the court's future.
5: I think it's an important institution. It has not always done the right thing, but I think on the whole, it has been fundamental in protecting our constitutional structure and the rights that all Americans enjoy.
1: That full interview will air on Fox News Sunday tomorrow afternoon at 2 p.m. Eastern Time. We're now learning that the local DA who declined to prosecute Cornell fraternity brothers for an alleged rape did not

0: did tell them she was raped, but that may not have been passed on to the district attorney.
1: And tragic news in the world of entertainment. Japanese child pop star Hirata Runa has died at just 8 years old. Her associates say she died September 25th from myocarditis caused by influenza. She had performed on stage 5 days before her death. I'm Roger Stern, and this is Fox News.
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0: Your WPG Atlantic City Electric AccuWeather forecast for South Jersey. Tonight, expect to see more clouds moving in with a low of 60. Tomorrow will bring periods of rain with a high of 66. Tomorrow night, anticipate mainly cloudy skies with occasional rain and a low of 59. As we head into Monday, temperatures will rise with sunny skies and a few clouds, reaching a high of 75. Tuesday is set to be mostly sunny with a high of 65. I'm AccuWeather meteorologist Jason Katarina on WPG Talk Radio 95.5.
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2: 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Good to have you with us. I'm John DeMasi. We are pleased to have with us, as always, for his monthly visit to the show, Denny Levinson, Atlantic County Executive. Denny, welcome to the show.
3: Thank you very much, John. I look forward to it.
2: And we do, too. And I know you have nothing to talk about today, so maybe we'll talk about the Eagles. You know, I don't know. Anyway, it seems to me, and I'm going to get your take on this, that once again, North Jersey is concerned about North Jersey and doesn't really care about South Jersey. And what I'm leading up to is your letter to the governor with regards to this Sheraton in Atlantic City threatening to close. And there's a whole bunch of things that you say in your letter. And you kind of want to give us an overview of this?
3: Well, my concentration is for this little patch of earth called Atlantic County. And my obligation is to make sure that Atlantic County thrives. The convention business in Atlantic City is crucial to Atlantic City's success. In the last few years, we've lost over $100 million in convention business. Now, that also comes down to jobs. People that lose their job, their families are struggling, their neighborhoods are struggling, the system itself struggles. So if we can do everything, we must do everything we can to hold on to what we have. Now, what really got under my craw was the fact that they're pursuing a 330,000 square foot convention center in the Meadowlands, which is in New Jersey. They also are $75 million to Asbury Park for their convention center. Atlantic City would not have the convention center that they do, the new one now, not the Whalen Hall, unless they built a sister hotel. And they did, and it's just as important now to conventions as it was then. The hotel is failing. They haven't changed the rugs since it was built. We're talking about the Sheraton, ladies and gentlemen. And the convention center itself, you don't have Wi-Fi. So you're not going to book the big conventions if they can't sell their goods, if they can't have Wi-Fi. It's astounding that this is occurring. Now, while we're talking about this, let's talk about the Jim Whalen Boardwalk Hall, which, by the way, has been empty. It is, both of these convention centers, we have to heat them. We have to secure them. We have to maintain them. We have to do all the things that you do, and you need to have revenue coming in to sustain them. And putting up competition with ourselves is baffling. It's bad enough we're going to have casinos in New York, and now we want to compete with ourselves the state of New Jersey wants to compete with Atlantic City. Now, why do I say that?

0: the state of New Jersey controls Atlantic City. You know, they can't point their finger at the city, at Marty Small, at anybody, and say, look what you've done with the city. They've controlled it since the Chris Christie days. So I wanted to get a letter off to the governor and explain, you know, our situation here in Atlantic County. We're the second poorest county in the state of New Jersey. We have 35,000 people under the poverty level. And I am concerned. I'm very much concerned about our future here. So, you know, I can't wait for the state legislature. I can't wait for the governor. The commissioners and I are in gear right now as far as this is concerned. And from what I know, CREDA now has buyer's remorse for passing this unanimously, the hotel project that they have. In fact, one member in particular, Frank Formica, is leading the charge. So that's basically it in a nutshell, John.
1: Oh, man, I'll tell you. You know, it seems like, again, it seems like there's a North Jersey bias. I mean, you're talking about giving them money to Asbury Park and to the Meadowlands for a convention center. You're right. You're competing with yourself. And why? It seems like there's a bias again for North Jersey as opposed to South Jersey. That's my feeling.
0: Well, it's unfortunate. It's age old. And, you know, the good Lord helps those who help themselves. That's why I wanted to diversify this economy and have that aviation park.
1: Right.
0: Which is working out extraordinarily well.
1: Yes, yes.
0: We changed the vocational school to the Institute of Technology, where we're training students right now to get a job. You don't have to generally go to college to get a decent job and take care of your family. We're training electricians, plumbers. We're training people. Now, when I was a kid, it was just cosmetology and small motors. We have kids from that school, our school, ACIT, going to Princeton. We turn away hundreds of kids a year. We have a 98% graduation rate. You know, we have figured it out, you know, what we have to do with our education here in this county. We have a Blue Ribbon High School. Of course, it's the ACIT. It's not walking distance to anything. You have to take a bus there. You come from the different municipalities. And we're teaching them. Contrary to what you hear, that minority kids do so poorly, our school is over 60% minority, and they're doing great, graduating, getting on the honors roll, and we're extremely proud of what we've done. So you can think outside the box. And are we competing with the other high schools? Well, I know they get mad and they complain about it. Well, guess what? Give them the curriculum that we're giving them, and they won't be coming to our school.
1: Back to this letter, Denny, to the governor. Do you think it's going to do any good? I mean, you lay it out really nicely, but what do you think is going to happen?
0: What has been happening? Crickets. No one from the governor's office, no one from CREDA, no one has sat us down here in Atlantic County and asked us, well, be partners. Come and sit down with us. Let's have a think tank. Nobody. Nobody has called me. No one has called the commissioners. No one has called the chairman of the board, John Risley. And, you know, it seems like they think they can do it without us. Well, they didn't get Stockton there without us. We put Stockton in, the only county to finance a state university. By the way, we got our money back. We think outside the box here, and we have done extraordinarily well. Let me give you an example. As most towns have raised their tax rate this year, even Ocean City has raised it with a population that generally is empty homes all

0: all winter. We've lowered our tax rates by 4 cents this year. Now, when you ask a typical municipality or a county, well, why did you raise taxes? Their answer is, well, we have increases in food costs. We have increases in gasoline and electricity. We have increases in health insurance. Well, so do we have the same increases. Not only do we lower the taxes this year in Atlantic County, but we gave all of our employees a 4% raise. Now, don't tell me it can't be done. Come down here. Talk to us. Pick our brains. We want to help out. We want to do the very best we can. We're not in this to win the next election. We're in there to make this area a better place to live. And as I said, we have people in this county that are poor. It is very important that they keep their head above water. The poverty rate in Atlantic City is 13%.
1: Jeez.
0: 13%. That's wow. 36,000 people, if wow. you want to pay. So there are problems. Pleasantville's 25%. Galloway, which you wouldn't think has a poverty rate, but they're 9%. So you see that there are problems here. There are people that are struggling. Hamilton, which is a great city, they have their head above water. Their taxes are decent, but they have a 13% poverty rate there. So this is Atlanta County, and this is what we have to deal with, and we're doing the very best we can. If we end up with casinos closing, which people say, so what? We are talking about a couple of thousand people in each casino. You're talking about their families. You're talking about the people that provide the food and everything else, the drinks. It will have a disastrous effect on our area, and it will have a disastrous effect on the state of New Jersey. They don't get it.
1: You know,
0: I was the governor, if I controlled the state of New Jersey, everywhere you went in New Jersey, you would see Visit Atlantic City. The amount of money that we pump into this state, we should be recognized and we should be protected. State said, we agree with you. We're going to take over the city. Well, guess what? Take a look at it.
1: Yeah, yeah. You know, you're talking about this, and I think it's important to point out that survey that came out a couple of weeks ago and was in the press about the casinos are going to close if they get North Jersey casinos and so on and so forth. And the way for Atlantic City to survive is to develop more conventions. And that's what you're talking about here in this letter. But here, what the governor or what the state is doing is counter to that. So I guess you're kind of fighting City Hall, aren't you?
0: Well, we're fighting the State House. I'm going to repeat that number in case people didn't hear it. We've lost over $100 million in convention business. These are jobs. These equate to jobs in the future and our well-being down here. I don't know what the thought process is, but if you think you're going to compete with New York casinos by building a convention space in the Meadowlands or pumping up Asbury Park's convention business, you're dreaming.
1: Yeah.
0: Absolutely dreaming.
1: I agree. We have a lot more to talk about here. Denny Levinson is our guest. He is the Atlantic County Executive.
2: WPG is South Jersey's news authority.

0: The Coast Guard is searching off the coast of Massachusetts for a missing air ambulance. The FAA says it lost contact with the Gulfstream G-100 early this morning and issued a search and rescue alert. The aircraft was carrying six people on a medical evacuation flight from Bermuda to Boston Logan International Airport when it disappeared off the coast of Nantucket. President Trump says Iran has virtually given up any plans for a nuclear weapon. Before departing the White House for Ohio today, Trump spoke about the ongoing conflict with Iran.
1: By the way, Iran, as you know, is virtually giving up any plans of a nuclear weapon.
0: Trump's comments come days after he said it's time for Iran to make a choice, accept a fair deal, or cease to exist. The White Sox shut out the Guardians 3-0 in Game 1 of the ALDS from Progressive Field. Grant Taylor secured the save after striking out six over four scoreless frames of relief. The White Sox lead the best-of-five series 1-0 and will face Cleveland for Game 2 on Monday. I'm Rob Martier.
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7: From ABC News, Tech Trends. In 19 years with the Pittsburgh Steelers, former head coach Mike Tomlin built an impressive record. No losing seasons, second most wins in team history, and a Super Bowl title. And now we're learning, for much of that time, he was also building a city in Minecraft.
8: I got interested in this creative mode. I like to build. I've always had an interest in architecture and so forth. So I started doing this creative city.
7: 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He says it started by watching his children play the game when they were young.
8: They go on to high school and so forth and off to college, and their participation became less and less over the years. My participation probably at times increased.
7: His first building, a waterfront boutique hotel. He's since added neighborhoods and communities, using the game to, as he says, detach from the realities and pressures of life. With Tech Trends, I'm Wayne Cabot, ABC News.
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9: Back here on Talk with a Purpose, Atlantic County Executive Denny Levinson is our guest. And again, the number here in the studio, 609-407-1450. Denny, you're really popular. You know, we got a bunch of people waiting to talk to you.
10: Well, this is part of my job, John.
9: That's right. Mike in AC. Mike, you're on with Denny Levinson.
11: Hey, Denny. How you guys doing?
9: Good.
10: Doing good, thanks.
11: Okay, now the biggest problem, and I live in Atlantic City, that has been the death of Atlantic City, has been the CRDA. Now, they have squandered hundreds of millions of dollars and billions of dollars over the years with governor-appointed executive directors that don't know a thing about tourism, hospitality, construction, or anything that the job requires. You're just appointed. Eric Scheffler is a joke running CRDA. And there's a laundry list of problems at CRDA. And a year and a half ago, they gave hundreds of thousands of dollars to the guy from Ideal Institute in Pleasantville for job training for a food co-op he was supposed to build in Atlantic City. The place has never even been started with construction or anything. It's still not even open. That's one thing. A couple months ago, they gave $80,000 to a truck driving school that operates at Bader Field, and they call that economic development, who happens to be friends with the mayor. So all these hundreds of millions, all these years later, and there's still no Wi-Fi at the convention center from CRDA. A couple months ago, they gave Al Sharpton's organization, the National Action Network, $100,000 to supposedly teach kids in Atlantic City about technology, which I never saw any courses or anything that happened. But it was $100,000 funded by CRDA. And then like 2 months ago at CRDA, on one of their line items at their meeting, they gave a $300,000 payment, exactly $300,000, to the City of Atlantic City Health and Human Services Department. So why is the CRDA funding $300,000 to the city to

0: Department for Health and Human Services. The CRDA was never intended to balance the city's budget. So I blame the CRDA for the monstrosity of problems here in Atlantic City by not having the right people running it. And even with the convention center hotel, if every meeting planner says we need a 500 room hotel, why on earth would CRDA even entertain cutting down the size and making it part permanent housing to begin with? That should have been a non-starter to begin with. So yeah. CRDA needs a complete overhaul or close the organization down, because you have a lot of the director makes like $200,000, an assistant director $150,000, and you're getting horrible services from this agency.
1: Yeah. Okay, Mike. Thanks for the call. Let's
2: let me respond to that.
1: Let Denny respond. Yeah. Go
2: the
1: ahead.
2: The authorities answer to the state. If this comment that is made, not by Eric Scheffler, but all of his predecessors, were the same thing when they went before the board. Trenton wants this. And when they say Trenton wants this, they all vote for it. It's as simple as that. You know, you may think it's an independent authority because that's the word they have before the word. It is not independent. It is totally and completely at the mercy of the state of New Jersey and what they want done. I agree with you about CRETA. I also believe if CRETA was left to their own devices, they could do a decent job, but they are not. They are told what to do, and of course they all like to eat. They want their jobs, and if they defy the state of New Jersey, they serve at the pleasure. I don't know if CRETA members still get paid, but they used to get paid between $15,000 and $18,000 a year. So, of course, you're going to get in line. The same thing with the Board of Public Utilities, you know, where politicians that lose elections go to die. But they get $150,000 a year, whatever it is, to go along with whatever they're told to do. I've said this many times before. Our founding fathers, the geniuses that they were, did not give us efficient government. They gave us government that governed close to the people, but totally inefficient. You have municipalities, you have county government, you have state government, you have federal government, and then you have the authorities in between that answer only to the powers that be. So that's why we're in this situation. The system itself needs to be overhauled. CRETA, their mission, when we passed gaming in this county only, it was to revitalize Atlantic City, not to build museums to Yogi Berra up in Montclair, who, by the way, is a prince of a guy. I get it. And not to have private schools building the dormitories for $10 million because a politician's daughter goes there. So they've been corrupted. And there are people of goodwill. The unfortunate part about it is, I'm going to repeat it again, they like to eat. And under the circumstances, if you defy the state of New Jersey and what they want done, you're no longer there.
1: Yeah.
2: And you can see the amount of executive directors that we've gone through on the CRETA. So, you know, that's my take on it, unless we have people of goodwill that want to stand up. And I'm going to mention Frank Formica. He voted for this. Of course, they were all told that if you don't vote for this, we're going to get sued. And they voted for only this and not that. You know, it's kind of convoluted. But they have voters be remorse right now. And Frank is way out front now trying to get this thing straightened out. He got bamboozled, and, you know, he's speaking up. I don't hear any other creative people speaking up about it. They can get it done. They're given the power to do it. All they have to do is do it. And think out of the box. You have an obligation to the people that are here. We have a poor county. We have poor people living in the county. And the

0: obligation. If you want to just talk about Atlantic City, you can. And if you can believe it, everybody that you see in Atlantic City, one out of every three of them live below the poverty level.
1: Jeez.
0: Now, how do you like them apples?
1: That's terrible. Terrible. Well, the beat goes on, as they say, and I don't know what we can do about it. But anyway, Craig is in Northfield. Craig, you're on with Atlantic County Executive Denny Levinson.
2: Hey, Danny, how are you today?
0: Thank you. I'm very well.
2: Well, I just wanted to agree with you, and I like the job that you've done in Atlantic City, the South Jersey Gas, the medical, okay, and I'm hearing you. Now, with the convention center, we cannot afford not to have a convention center hotel to bring in these people. And so those people that don't know, those people that have running businesses that come there to rent space at the convention center, for them not to have internet, how do you make a sale? Denny, how do you make a sale?
0: Well, I'm spitting into the wind. I'm doing the very best I can to point these things out. I'm not a state legislator. I don't go to Trenton. We have four senators and eight assemblymen that represent Atlantic County. I don't hear them. And the unfortunate part about it, they do have time to get on the ball. Let's just segue for a moment. The pilot is going to sunset on December 31st. No one has talked to me about the new pilot or anybody else. Is there going to be a new pilot? Are they working on it? Is it clandestine? Is it behind closed doors? No idea. All I know is the last pilot was such a fiasco. It took me 8 years to sue the state, so the taxpayers of this county got their due, and I get $59 million. They didn't give me the $59 million because we were... they gave the $59 million because they were wrong. Three Superior Court judges ruled against them. But it took 8 years. And for us to get to $59 million, it cost us over $1 million in legal fees.
1: Jeez.
0: So, well, welcome to New Jersey. Jeez. And if you wonder why we're 48th behind Connecticut and Massachusetts, you'll know now why. You'll know that we can't breathe in this state. The amount of debt that we're under is astounding, and if not obscene. But this is where we are, and this is we got to figure out a way out of this, and not by spending more money. Unfortunately, we're $4.5 billion on principal and interest only, off the top, John.
1: Yeah.
0: And that's on bonded debt.
1: Jeez.
0: Pensions, another $7 billion. Retiree health care is another $4 billion. Our long-term debt is over $200 billion. Come on. Now, Atlantic County, since I've been running it, we are 0.06% of our capacity of debt. There's the secret to running good government. Debt. Stay out of it. George Washington warned us of this when he left office. Debt and entangling alliances. We ignored both. So we're doing our job here the very best we can. And it's frustrating. And the new people that we put in, we expect them to work hard and do what's right and do what they promised they're going to do. And you get nothing. Crickets.
1: Yeah, yeah. Craig, thanks for the call. Kevin is an EHT. Kevin, good morning. You're on with Atlantic County Executive Denny Levinson.
3: Good morning, John. Good morning, Denny. 2 points. If you talk to people about the Atlantic City Convention Center, the unions, what they charge turns people off. It costs so much to bring a show in or bring your whatever it is. You know, there's carpenters involved, there's electricians involved, and you can't do anything without them. I'm not anti-union, but my point is, if the unions could back off and maybe charge less, it may draw more people to Atlantic City. And my second point, with everyone either watching TV or looking out your windows with this nor'easter, Denny, if you go to the point of Longport, 12th Street, there's a jetty that points toward Ocean City, and there's a jetty that points, I guess it would be almost due east, where the log cabin

0: used to be at the point. If they could extend that jetty, probably, you know, a half or three quarters of a mile out, the sand, I think, just would have to start building it behind it. And over years, it would just start filling in all these beaches again. Now, I know that would be expensive, but I don't know if it would be more expensive than what they spend for one season's dredging. And to your knowledge, has anyone ever looked into this or say, oh, absolutely, it will not work, or, gee, we never thought of that, or whatever? And you can't just say, you can't just say it's navigation, because if you ever take the Cape May ferry across, there's miles and miles of rocks, breakwaters, whatever you want to call them. They have lights on them. So it's a navigate, you know, you do a notice to boatmen that, you know, there's a change here and stuff like that. But I will leave it up to your, what your knowledge. Thank you.
1: Thanks for the call, Kevin.
2: I'm in absolute agreement with you. I believe that jetties work. In fact, there was a mayor of Brigantine years ago, John Rogge, who put jetties up every six blocks, and it has been very effective. As far as 12th Street and Longport is concerned, you know, does anybody wonder why it ends at 12th Street? Well, it didn't used to. It used to go right across to 1st Street, but it all washed out. The old-timers, when I was growing up, would talk about how they could walk in low tide over to Ocean City. Things change. This is the Army Corps of Engineers. I mean, the Black Horse Pike is closed right now. You know, I don't want to go off on a segue, but imagine, Black Horse Pike is closed because of the flooding. I'm sure people are up to their knees in water in Margate. We're Barrier Island, and there's a reason that Shore Road in Absecon, Summers Point, Northfield, Linwood is called Shore Road. It was the shore. And the farmers used to go out and get the marsh grass to put over their crops. But you fill it in. Remember, the Barrier Islands there from Atlantic City all the way down, this was fill. And, you know, they brought fill in, and they, and you know, it's Mother Nature. And we do the same things over and over and over again. Pump in beach sand, and it gets pumped right out again. It's frustrating, I know, but the argument against it is probably worse.
1: Yeah.
2: We're in this situation. By the way, Tom Kane, years ago when he was the governor, made a comment that if your home was destroyed, three-fourths of your home was destroyed, you're living on a barrier island, you could not rebuild it. That lasted for about a minute and a half. So that if that's the solution, that you have to just not rebuild, that certainly is not a solution that anybody is going to take to. And to show you how things change so considerably, when Phil Robinson was the mayor of Ventnor, Ventnor had such an extensive beach that he wanted to put two more building lots on the beach side. Now, that died because the people that owned beachfront homes were complaining. But that's how much space it was, and that's how things change. And, you know, if you want to go to the beach in Atlantic City or in Ventnor, Margate, you can go to Wildwood and go on the beach because that's our sand. So is that going to shift again? I imagine it will.
1: Yeah, yeah. Well, Kevin, thanks for the call.
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4: News, I'm Ann Carrick. California's gubernatorial race is heating up. Immigration is a hot topic. Republican candidate Steve Hilton on Fox.
5: Because of their sanctuary insanity in California, it doesn't protect hardworking people like he's talking about. It protects violent criminals and murderers, and that's what I would change.
4: His opponent, Javier Becerra, opposes broader immigration raids. College football player Nolan Wells allegedly drowned off Horn Island in July. Despite death threats, his friends now are speaking out. Warren Hudson on Fox.
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8: From ABC News, Tech Trends. In 19 years with the Pittsburgh Steelers, former head coach Mike Tomlin built an impressive record. No losing seasons, second most wins in team history, and a Super Bowl title. And now we're learning, for much of that time, he was also building a city in Minecraft.
9: I got interested in this creative mode. I like to build. I've always had an interest in architecture and so forth. So I started doing this creative city.
8: In the first of a series of videos, Tomlin is taking us into the city he spent well over a decade creating. He says it started by watching his children play the game when they were young.
9: They go on to high school and so forth and off to college, and their participation became less and less over the years. My participation probably at times increased.
8: His first building, a waterfront boutique hotel. He's since added neighborhoods and communities, using the game to, as he says, detach from the realities and pressures of life. With Tech Trends, I'm Wayne Cabot, ABC News.
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0: PG Atlantic City Electric AccuWeather forecast for South Jersey. Tonight, expect to see more clouds moving in with a low of 60. Tomorrow will bring periods of rain with a high of 66. Tomorrow night, anticipate mainly cloudy skies with occasional rain and a low of 59. As we head into Monday, temperatures will rise with sunny skies and a few clouds, reaching a high of 75. Tuesday is set to be mostly sunny with a high of 65. I'm AccuWeather meteorologist Jason Caterina on WPG Talk Radio 95.5.
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2: We are back here on Talk with a Purpose. 609-407-1450 is our number here in the studio. I'm John DeMasi with Atlantic County Executive Denny Levinson. He is our guest this morning here on the show. Ted in Northfield. Ted, you're on with County Executive Denny Levinson.
3: Denny, I have two questions. One question is, why did Northfield suspend recycling pickup in Northfield? And why the Northfield Public Works transfer to the ACUA place on Delisle Road?
4: I cannot answer that question for you. You'll have to ask your elected officials in Northfield. But while we're on the subject of Northfield, why would Northfield build a school on New Road? I told in Northfield at the time they were doing that, I went out of my mind, you can't put a school here. Are you crazy? And my response was, well, there's a school there now. I said, yeah, it was built 100 years ago. Why would you put a new school on New Road in Northfield, between Cedar Bridge and Mill, when people go to work at the same time kids go to school? There's a bottleneck. If it rains or snows, it's a disaster. I beg them not to put the school there. And that just came into my mind. Why Northfield has suspended recycling, I did not know. And you'll have to ask your elected officials that. But
3: When I called over there, they told me, if you pay us, we'll pick up.
4: Northfield said, if you pay us, we'll pick up?
3: Yeah, that's exactly what the lady told me when I called up, why they didn't come and pick up the recycling.
4: I have no idea. Now, that once again,
3: Northfield suspended. Now, they called us commercial. I live at the Four Seasons condos on Dolphin Avenue and Shore Road.
4: Right.
3: They got all their tubs down here, and they didn't come for 3 weeks. And then one day they came, and they took everything at 7:30 in the morning, which they never came that early. And when I called over there, when I talked to someone over there, they said, oh, no, we haven't picked anything up from Northfield since August the 1st. I said, well, they came here at 8 o'clock in the morning on Wednesday, and then the next week they came, and I was told nobody's coming there. And I told them 123 came on one Wednesday and 26 came the second Wednesday at 8 o'clock in the morning, and they didn't seem to know anything about that.
4: My response to that is, one good thing about our local governments is when they do meet, whether it's once a week, once every 2 weeks, or once a month, there's always an open mic. And my suggestion would be to find out when their next meeting is, go to a public meeting, stand up and ask these questions. They should be answered. That is one thing that the public forgets that they have. You have a complaint about your town, you go to your meetings. It is the law. You must allow people to speak. You can put a limit on how long they can speak. But you can, and you must, by the way, those questions seem very easy to answer. I can't answer them. And once again, you're dealing with an authority that is unelected. So just keep that in mind when you deal with authority. In general, the ACUA does a fine job. And if that is occurring, it is occurring because the city of Northfield wanted that to occur. I'm just speculating right now. I do not know. but I know you can get the answer very, very simply. And on Monday, I'm going to call over there and find out what's going on.

0: Okay. Thanks for the call. Al in Corbin City. Al, you're on with the County Executive Denny Levinson.
1: Good morning, sir.
2: Yes, sir.
1: You do a fine job. I'm very proud of you.
2: Well, bless your heart. Thank you very much.
1: I want to ask you, I have a particular situation that I'm so frustrated about. I live in Corbin City. Okay? I'm part of Atlantic County. My mail comes from Woodbine, which is Cape May County. I was going insane trying to put an application in because I live in Atlantic County and my mail comes from Cape May County. They won't accept my application. And you have to go online now to put a job in. Okay? And then on top of it, almost all my services, basically school, come from Cape May County. We ask Cape May County, well, why don't you just absorb us? Because it just makes more sense. All our kids go to your school, everything else. Well, my wife was on the school board, and because we have a large amount of special needs kids in our town, they didn't want us because of the cost. One thing I don't understand why special needs is not something that isn't done by the town, but it's done by the state. I don't know why education, period, isn't done by the state instead of by property tax. But what can you do about this situation with the zip code so I can sit there and put an application in? I had to go to my daughter's address to put an application in. And all kinds of stuff that I want to do online, I can't do because of this.
2: That's interesting that you asked that. When I became county executive, you know, I looked at the map and Corbin City itself, I had a thought that why doesn't Corbin City consolidate with Upper Township? And I had somebody working for the county at the time, Tom Foley, who put this together. And he came to me and said, Den, both sides are interested. Corbin City is interested in going to Upper Township. Upper Township will accept it. And I said, that's great. Let's see if we can get this done. Now, it was budget time, and I said to the state of New Jersey, this is in the best interest of everybody concerned, but our taxpayers cannot absorb the loss we're going to get from the ratables in Corbin City. If you just make that up for 1 year, we'll go through with it and we can adjust. Well,
1: we don't have any ratables. We've got one bar, one restaurant, and the restaurant barely survives. The gas station? The only other thing we got is a gas station.
2: Well, you have ratables. And it wasn't that much for them to make up, but they didn't do it. I just want you to know that that was my thought process at the time, and we can look back into it if... I believe it's a good idea. Corbin City should be part of Cape May County and Upper Township. And
1: I'll give you an example. If I need, there's a dump 5 minutes from my house, okay? But if I need to use the dump, I have to go all the way to Pleasantville because they won't accept anything from Corbin City because it's in Atlantic County.
2: That is correct.
0: Jeez.
1: Which is ridiculous.
2: Well, no one ever guaranteed an efficient government, and that is from the beginning of time when we started thinking about having an independent government in the United States. It is inefficient.
1: I understand.
2: And all you need is people of goodwill that are in that don't look to the next election. I feel for you there at I used to go to a restaurant there that used to serve game, deer, buffalo, and everything. Is that still around?
1: Yeah, but it's changed into the owner sold it to somebody who doesn't know what the hell they're doing, and I don't know how long this. I'm a chef, so I mean I know what I'm talking about.
0: Yeah.
2: Uh-huh.
1: Okay. So it's a shame because it's a nice little town, and we're taxed to death because of our property tax, because of the schools. And it's really unfair that especially for the special needs, the state.

0: should take care of that. I mean, it shouldn't be one particular town that has to sit there. I mean, we just have an extraordinary amount of kids. What are we supposed to do? Kill them because they're autistic? You know what I'm saying? But the burden goes on just that small town rather than the whole state. Am I making sense?
1: I absolutely agree with you. Each municipality is responsible for education. I get it. It is not an efficient form. Things could change. All you need is people of goodwill that would do that. And they don't do it. They want to leave things as they are. And you have a teachers union, which is a disaster in this country and in this state. You know, when you stop and think of the amount of money we pump into education, and you have a 35% efficiency in reading and math, are you kidding? And this is the end product of what we're getting. That should be the priority. And as far as autism is concerned, it's a heartbreaking circumstance. But why, when I was a kid, it was one in every 300, and now it's like one in every 25. I don't get it. But that should be a priority for public health to figure out what the hell is going on and why our children and the families have to go through this. I can't solve your problem for you. I still think Corbin should be part of Upper. And by the way, your taxes would probably go down if you were, even though we have lowered the taxes by 4 cents this year. You do better in Cape May County. It only has 90,000 people living in it. They're swimming in dough. They have towns like Sea Isle and Avalon that have pumped a lot of money as far as ratables. And yeah, that would be in your best interest, in my opinion. But I don't rule by decree, my friend.
2: Okay. Danny, we've got a couple minutes left, and I wanted to talk to you about this. We talked about it briefly last time you were on the show, this DEAM project at Bader Field. There was an article in the press the other day, and the way I read it, it says developers gauge outside interest. And it seems like they're trying to maybe bring in more partners or what. It just doesn't seem like it's a done deal. What is your thoughts?
1: Well, in my opinion, it would be a great amenity to our county. I mean, you drive into Atlantic City, you see this fallow land with the broken concrete and New Jersey barriers with graffiti all over them. You have developers that want to come in and turn this into an extraordinary project. They want to put a racetrack on there for exotic cars and build high-class condominiums. They seem to be stuck in the state of New Jersey, as everybody else is, for whatever their permitting is. That's as far as I know about it, but I know they're working hard. They put their own money into it. They got a very, very good guy that is... I guess the CEO of this, Dan Gallagher, a local guy, and it's a great idea. And the only other alternative I've heard to this for this property is a passive park, which you're going to get no rateable from, and it certainly won't do much for the neighborhood itself. If you put a project in there, it would be symbiotic. And, of course, I don't know what the holdup is, but they most certainly have my support. It sounds too good to be true, and when it does, it usually isn't, but I hope they're successful.
2: Yeah, I saw this, and they are also talking about a ferry from Atlantic City to New York. And so, you know, it just seemed like it's an ambitious project, and I was wondering if you thought that maybe it's too ambitious or what, or is it realistic at all?
1: I mean, if this is what we're worrying about, what our problems down here is a ferry from New York to Atlantic City, I would put our concentration in things that can get done that will be of an extraordinary benefit. That seems to be pie in the sky to me. But, you know, look, they couldn't even put up that single rail line in Atlantic City that they were talking to about forever. And... one person came in after another, and it was, you know, I'm going to tell you what ought to be done.

0: CREDA ought to either be dissolved or they ought to start getting something done and use their power. And for sure, the state of New Jersey ought to get the hell out of Atlantic City. If they don't get out, they should change that Senate bill, S-11, that has taken planning and zoning away from the city and given it to CREDA, which means you got to jump through hoops if you just want to open up a mom and pop on Atlantic Avenue. They make it very difficult for people to open up in Atlantic City. S-11 has to be changed, and it is now sitting there at CREDA. So when you go to CREDA for planning and zoning, then you got to go back to Atlantic City, and then you got to go back again. It's extremely expensive, time-consuming. And if you wonder why things aren't moving right now, you know, the state of New Jersey has screwed it up, as they screw up everything. It's an unfortunate circumstance. We live here, and our families are here.
1: Denny, thanks.
0: They could do so much better. And like I said, you have a state legislature that could stand up and be counted.
1: Denny,
0: in Atlantic County, we have 8 assembly people and 4 senators that represent us. And where are they?
1: Yeah. Denny, thanks a lot for spending time with us this morning here on Talk With a Purpose. I'm John DeMasi.

0: WPGG Atlantic City, WENJ HD3 Millville, a Town Square Media station. Everything you need to know in 6 minutes starts now.
1: We know his name and his weapon. I'm Carmen Roberts, Fox News. The co-pilot who allegedly tried to hijack a commercial jet bound for Israel is identified as the investigation probes into whether he acted alone.
2: The Associated Press has identified the pilot as Hammam al-Hammami. They're reporting he was born in the UAE and that his mother is from Syria, but he was able to obtain Omani citizenship through his Omani father.
1: Fox's Jeff Paul in Tel Aviv.
2: Israel is also involved in this investigation, with Prime Minister Benjamin Netanyahu saying this.
3: The attacker underwent Islamist radicalization. He intended to crash the plane along with its passengers. We are investigating now whether he was sent, and whoever sent him will pay a high price.
2: That hero captain who was attacked by his co-pilot, he is still recovering in the hospital in Abu Dhabi, but many calling him a hero for using his last grasp of strength to open up the cockpit door to allow those Israelis to come in and help control the situation.
1: President Trump hits a campaign stage in Ohio tonight as he tries to drum up support for Republican candidates. He's expected to repeat the message he has been for several days, and he shared it last night in Mobile, Alabama.
4: I'm asking you to pretend that I'm on the ballot. Here's what happens. When I'm not on the ballot, we don't do well. We have 44% or 48% less people. When I'm on the ballot, we kill everybody.
1: In Ohio, Republican incumbent Senator John Husted faces a tough challenge from his Democratic opponent, former Senator Sherrod Brown. Tennessee's prison chief is resigning after the botched execution of Krista Pike. Frank Strada says stepping aside is the best for everyone in the state as a review looks into why Pike's execution failed on Wednesday. Her attorney says she's unconscious and on a hospital ventilator. 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
7: 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It's Candace Cameron Bure.
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1: An extensive search is underway off the coast of Nantucket, Massachusetts for an air ambulance and the six people on board who went missing around 1:30 this morning.
17: According to FlightAware data, the plane plummeted from 24,000 feet to 11,000 feet in just 3 minutes. The Coast Guard says the Gulfstream G-100 was flying from Bermuda to Boston's Logan International Airport.
1: Fox's C.B. Cotton reporting. College football player Nolan Wells was found dead off of Mississippi's Horn Island in July, and now after a grand jury determined circumstances were consistent with drowning, his friends are breaking their silence, and they say they have faced thousands of death threats as they speak out about what happened. Warren Hudson tells Fox News about the moment he learned that his friend was dead.
18: I was trying to hang on to hope for, 2 days, your buddy's missing, and you want to hang on to hope, but it's like, now it's been almost 48 hours and there's not a sign. And then I got the phone call that they had found his body. And obviously we were all traumatized.
1: On a lighter note, take a closer look at your peanut butter jar, because one little word on the label may mean it's technically not peanut butter, at least not all of it.
19: A little noticed word on a popular peanut butter jar is getting attention. And there's a decades old federal rule behind it. Skippy natural peanut butter spread looks and tastes like peanut butter, but under FDA rules, it can't simply be labeled peanut butter. Federal standards require peanut butter to contain at least 90% peanuts and restrict other ingredients. Skippy natural contains palm oil, putting it outside that standard, hence the word spread. The rules date back decades after Skippy, Jif, and Peter Pan battled over what could legally be called peanut butter. CJ Papa, Fox News.
1: And the leader of the

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Your WPG Atlantic City Electric AccuWeather forecast for South Jersey. Tonight, expect to see more clouds moving in with a low of 61. Tomorrow will bring periods of rain with a high of 66. Tomorrow night, anticipate mainly cloudy skies with occasional rain and a low of 58. Looking ahead to Monday, prepare for warmer and less humid conditions with a mix of sunshine and a few clouds, reaching a high of 75. Tuesday is set to have plenty of sunshine with a high of 65. I'm AccuWeather meteorologist Jason Katarina on WPG Talk Radio 95.5.

Greer Island, a small patch of land close to where the West Fork of the Trinity River flows into Lake Worth, is heavily shaded by tall oaks, cedar elms, and cottonwoods. One of the quietest spots in Fort Worth, the island is home to egrets and owls, perhaps an alligator or two, and maybe, just maybe, the Lake Worth Monster. Welcome, Weirdos! I'm Darren Marlar, and this is Weird Darkness Radio, where every week you'll find stories of the paranormal, supernatural, legends, lore, the strange and bizarre, crime, conspiracy, mysterious, macabre, unsolved, and unexplained. Coming up this hour. In 2017, Washington State Senator Karen Kaiser was quoted as saying, "The incidents continue, they continue, and we've had to consider that there is potential cosmic life over the island. It's a very special place with a cosmic presence." What exactly happened on Maury Island in 1947? Whether you are a true believer or one of those skeptics, stories of spirits haunting the living from the confines of a Ouija board can chill you to the bone and make you think twice before communicating with entities from another dimension. But first, the Lake Worth Monster. We begin with that story. If you're new here, welcome to the show. And if you're already a member of this weirdo family, please take a moment and invite someone else to listen in with you. Recommending Weird Darkness to others helps make it possible for me to keep doing the show. And while you're listening, be sure to visit WeirdDarkness.com, where you can follow me on social media, listen to free audiobooks that I've narrated, and more. That's WeirdDarkness.com. Now, bolt your doors, lock your windows, turn off your lights, and come with me into the Weird Darkness. The Lake Worth Monster, also known as the Goatman, hasn't been seen regularly at the Fort Worth Nature Center since a very memorable summer 40 years ago, when all of Texas seemed to buzz with the news that a hairy, scaly, 7-foot man-goat beast was terrorizing the good citizens of Tarrant County. "Every so often, it'll come up in conversation," said Suzanne Tuttle, manager of the Nature Center. "Somebody'll say, 'I remember when that happened.'" Perhaps the monster moved on to less populated environs, and maybe it's dead by now, his bones to be discovered decades later by a lucky anthropologist. Or, as more people actually suspect, the monster was really several creatures, all hoaxes carried out by enterprising and opportunistic mischief makers from Brewer, Castleberry, or Northside High School. No one is exactly sure. Mystery still cloaks the legend of the Lake Worth Monster and his tire-chucking, hair-raising appearance in July 1969. On the afternoon of July 10th of that year, the Star-Telegram's front page carried a headline above the fold, "Fishy Man-Goat Terrifies Couples Parked at Lake Worth." Reporter Jim Mars broke the story to the world. 6 terrified residents told police early today they were attacked by a thing they described as being half man, half goat, and covered with fur and scales. 4 units of Fort Worth police and the residents searched in vain for the thing, which was reported seen at Lake Worth near Greer Island. John Reichart told police that the creature leapt from a tree and landed on his car, and he showed them an 18-inch scar down the side of his car as proof. The police officer told Mars that, "We did make a serious investigation because those people were really scared." The police also revealed that they had received reports in the past

but had laughed them off. The next night, the monster, in front of a couple of dozen witnesses, was said to have uttered a pitiful cry and hurled a tire from a bluff at them. The police weren't laughing anymore. Hundreds of amateur trackers descended on the area with all manner of Remingtons, Brownings, and Colts. "I'm not worried about the monster so much as all those people wandering around out there with guns," a police sergeant was quoted as saying in Marr's second-day story. One of the curious who went to Lake Worth that summer was Sally Ann Clark, an aspiring writer and private investigator who dropped everything to interview people for what would become her quick-draw and slightly tongue-in-cheek book, The Lake Worth Monster of Greer Island, self-published in September of 1969. I have a link to the book in the show notes if you're interested. During the weeks of summer, people saw the creature running through the Johnson grass, found tracks too big for a man, and reported dead sheep and blood. Soldiers and sailors in Vietnam wrote their parents in Fort Worth and asked for more news, and reporters from far and wide wrote stories about it. The authorities continued to blame either a bobcat or teenage pranksters. Then, about the time school resumed, perhaps not coincidentally, the Lake Worth monster furor largely disappeared. Clark is 80 years old now and still lives in Benbrook, but regrettably she can't talk much about that summer. "A series of strokes greatly damaged her memory and her health," said her husband, Richard Lederer. "Clark has always regretted the way she wrote her book," he said, "because after she published it, she saw the monster on three occasions. If I'd seen it before I wrote the book would have been quite a lot different," she told the Star-Telegram in 1989. "It would have been semi-fiction. It would have been like a history." She has the most famous, perhaps the only photograph ever taken. It was given to her by Alan Plaster, who snapped it in October 1969 at 1:15 a.m. near Greer Island. I have a link to the photo in the show notes if you'd like to see it. Both her descriptions and the photo show a large white something, though it doesn't seem to favor a goat at all. Plaster, interviewed in 2006, said he doesn't buy the monster story now. "Looking back, I realized that when we drove by, it stood up," he was quoted as saying in the Star-Telegram. "Whatever it was, it wanted to be seen. That was a prank. That was somebody out there waiting for people to drive by. I don't think an animal would have acted that way." For his part, though, Plaster isn't talking anymore. He declined an interview request. In 2005, a reporter at the Star-Telegram received a handwritten letter with no name and no forwarding address. "One weekend, myself and two friends from Northside High School decided to go out to Lake Worth and scare people on the roads, where there were always stories of monsters and creatures who would attack Parkers," the letter began. The writer claimed to have used tinfoil to make a homemade mask to scare a truckload of girls. When the friends were finished, they went to a Dairy Queen on the north side. "I had a Coke float. The goat man had a parfait," the letter said. The goat man turns 55 this summer and resides a peaceful life in the hills outside of Joshua. Except that whoever wrote the letter, a man who lives somewhere near Beaumont based on the postal cancellation, isn't the only person to make such a claim. Mars, the reporter, told the newspaper in 1989 that police questioned several Castleberry students who were found with a faceless gorilla outfit and a mask. Fort Worth, Texas magazine outed a man this month identified only as Vinzens, who admitted being involved in the infamous tire-throwing incident of July 11th. He said the tire went airborne only because it hit a bump after they rolled it, but he had no interest in naming more names or publicly taking credit or blame. The owner of a kennel near Lake Worth has also said that he lost a macaque monkey that summer and that perhaps the primate was responsible. All of it could be true, or none of it. Who knows? Clark's husband maintains that the monster was definitely not pranksters. "She offered a $5,000 reward for any person who could pass a polygraph that they were the monster," Lederer said. "She never got a call." Tuttle said the Nature Center's staff is skeptical of the existence of a monster. "But you never know," she said. "He may hear about it and just turn up." Up next on Weird Darkness, in 2017, Washington State Senator Karen Kaiser was quoted as saying, "The incidents continue, they continue, and we have to consider

sure that there is potential cosmic life over the island. It's a very special place with a cosmic presence. She was referring to something that happened on the island in 1947. We'll find out, or at least try to find out, what she's talking about.

0: WPG is South Jersey's news authority.
1: President Trump is telling supporters in Ohio to pretend he's on the ballot in the midterm elections. Trump urged the crowd at Vandalia Butler High School near Dayton to support incumbent Republican Senator John Husted, who's running in a tight race against former Senator Sherrod Brown. The president took direct aim at the Democratic Party.
2: Last time, the radical Democrats had power. They gave us the worst inflation in American history.
1: It's Trump's first visit to the region since he held a campaign rally in Dayton in March of 2024. Tennessee Governor Bill Lee said today Prison Commissioner Frank Strada will resign after overseeing the failed execution of Krista Pike. Details from Lisa Carton.
3: Strada is expected to leave later this month. His departure will come after he oversaw Tennessee's second failed attempt at lethal injection this year and amid bipartisan calls for his resignation. All remaining executions in the state have been paused. Strada said his agency had carried out its responsibilities in accordance with established protocol and framed his resignation as being in the best interest of Tennesseans.
1: Apple said Friday that it plans to change its Mac operating system to make it more obvious when AI agents ask to access data. Apple said some developers were using the full disk access feature in ways that could put users at risk. It allows apps such as cloud backup services to access all data on Macs. Apple said it will introduce additional controls to ensure that users who genuinely wish to grant an app this level of access can only do so with very explicit user action. Apple's move comes after an Inc. magazine technology columnist accused Meta's Muse of reading private messages on his Mac. He said he had not enabled full disk access. The White Sox shut out the Guardians 3-0 in Game 1 of the ALDS from Progressive Field. Chicago leads the best-of-five series 1-0 and will face Cleveland for Game 2 on Monday. I'm Rob Martier.
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4: Spain took babies from poor mothers for decades. Clinics, convents, forged certificates. A woman told her newborn had not survived. The only person who ever served a sentence for it was a woman who had been sold as a baby and said so out loud. She was convicted of defamation. The courts failed these families. The DNA databases have not. I wrote a book about it. They told me my newborn died. They lied. You can find it at WeirdDarkness.com/books. On the 21st of June, 1947, during the same month of the infamous Roswell incident, two unofficial harbor patrolmen, Harold Dahl and his son, were salvaging wood from the Puget Sound in Washington State when they noticed something strange in the sky. High above them were five saucer-shaped aircraft, made from reflective material, circling around a sixth unidentified flying object of the same description. All six objects were described as being donut-shaped and about 100 feet in diameter. Dahl also claimed that he saw round portholes on the objects and what he thought was an observation window. Slowly, the sixth object descended over the men's boat and stopped an estimated 500 feet above the water. Fearing that the saucer was about to crash into them, Dahl and his son moved their boat onto the shore of nearby Maury Island. Once safely on shore, Dahl took several photographs of the six unidentified flying objects. As he did this, one of the aircraft, which had been circling above, had begun to descend. It hovered over the sixth object, which the men had moved to avoid, for several minutes until, all of a sudden, a loud thud was heard and thousands of pieces of lightweight white and dark material sprayed out from the craft. Dahl estimated that around 20 tons of the dark material was dropping by the ship. The material was hot, with Dahl and his son seeing steam rising from the waters of the Sound where they fell. Most of the debris landed in the water. However, a piece burned

Dahl's son's arm, and another hit and killed their dog. Dahl rushed his son to the hospital for treatment and told his supervisor, Fred Chrisman, about what had happened. Chrisman did not believe Dahl, and since the negatives of the photographs Dahl had taken had been damaged during the incident, there was no visual proof to convince him. Regardless, Chrisman went to the shores of Maury Island to collect samples of the material Dahl described. The material was found to be metallic, some white and lightweight, and the rest looking like lava rock. Whilst collecting samples, Chrisman claimed that he, too, witnessed a UFO. Dahl claimed that the morning after seeing the UFOs, a man dressed in a black suit appeared at his doorstep. The stranger suggested they go eat breakfast together, so Dahl drove his own car, following the other man's new black Buick, to a restaurant. While they ate, the stranger asked no questions. Instead, he gave a detailed account of what had happened to Dahl the previous day. It was then that the man in black told Dahl not to disclose anything of what he had seen, or bad things would happen to him and his family. Far from heeding the strange man's warning, Dahl spoke out about the incident and told UFO investigators all that had happened, even sending them samples of the material he and Chrisman had collected. Yet, just as the man in black had warned, this placed his family in danger. Dahl claimed that after he spoke out, his son disappeared. He was supposedly found 1 week later in Montana, waiting tables, with no recollection of how he got there. With interest high in the case, the UFO investigators invited two Air Force officials to question Dahl and Chrisman in order to understand what they had seen. After questioning, two different versions of the story emerged. In one, the Air Force officials noted there might be something of interest in the material Dahl and Chrisman had collected. In another, the officials immediately lost interest, dismissing the materials as aluminum. However, both versions end in the two officers perishing in a plane crash on their way back to their stations, taking whatever secrets they possessed to the grave. Again, here the events differ depending on whose testimony you believe. The official report states that the plane went down due to an engine failure, whilst people at the time in the area reported hearing anti-aircraft guns. Many were left wondering if the Air Force officials had been silenced to conceal their findings after meeting with Dahl. Since the publicity around the incident roused suspicions of sabotage, the FBI became involved. Another USAF investigator was dispatched, this time to examine Maury Island. His report concluded that the strange material Dahl and his son encountered was not so strange at all, but merely slag, stony byproduct from a metal smelter. The FBI concurred with this conclusion and threatened to prosecute Dahl and Chrisman for fraud if they did not drop their story and admit it to be a hoax. According to the FBI's report, the pair had the hope of building up their story through publicity to a point where they could make a profitable deal with a fantasy magazine. Faced with the possibility of legal action being taken against them, Dahl did as the FBI asked, but was careful in his wording, stating that, quote, "If questioned by authorities, he was going to say it was a hoax because he did not want any further trouble over the matter," unquote. After that, Chrisman came out multiple times, affirming that the story was real and that he did indeed see a UFO. However, as he got older, his opinion changed, believing that the incident did not involve extraterrestrials but instead illegal dumping by the military. Understandably, the Maury Island incident has stirred up much controversy over the years. Many believe the FBI's conclusion of it being a hoax, with others certain that it was a cover-up of extraterrestrial activity, pointing to the ominous appearance of the man in black the day after the original incident and the bizarre disappearance of Dahl's son. On Tuesday, the 18th of April, 2017, the Washington State Senate paused to recognize the Maury Island incident's 70th anniversary year by passing Resolution Number 8648. During a speech by Senator Sharon Nelson, who lives on Maury Island, it was revealed that far from being over in 1947, the Maury Island UFO phenomena continued, with another senator having allegedly sighted a UFO over the island when he was 14 years old. On that same date, Tuesday, April 18, 2017, Senator Karen Kaiser was quoted as saying, "The incidents continue. They continue, and we have to consider that there is potential cosmic life over Maury Island. The island is famous, and for those of you who have not visited it, I would invite you. It's a very special place with a cosmic presence."

0: In a recent story shared by a Missouri man named Jerry, a captivating encounter with a mysterious creature has stirred intrigue and wonder among locals. The incident, which allegedly occurred in 1974 or 1975, has remained etched in Jerry's memory, prompting him to share his extraordinary tale on the Sasquatch Theory YouTube channel a few months ago. Jerry, an Air Force veteran residing in the picturesque Missouri Ozarks, precisely north of Willow Springs, recounted an incident that unfolded in a mere 30 seconds, but left an indelible mark on his young mind. At the tender age of 11 or 12, Jerry found himself lying in bed, only to catch sight of an unusual spectacle outside his open window, a towering silhouette that sent shivers down his spine. Estimating the creature's height to be nearly 10 feet, he was gripped with fear, unable to move. Reacting swiftly, Jerry summoned his father, who rushed to his aid with a shotgun in hand. However, by the time they reached the window, the enigmatic visitor had vanished into the Missouri night. Despite the passing decades, the memory of this encounter has haunted Jerry, leading him to share his story and unburden his long-held secret. Jerry firmly believes that the creature meant no harm, deeming it merely curious. He speculated that a source of light inside the room might have attracted the mysterious being's attention. Moreover, he revealed that his region had seen numerous peculiar reports of similar encounters over the years, fueling further curiosity about the existence of elusive creatures. Was this truly a rendezvous with the mythical Bigfoot, the legendary Sasquatch, or perhaps even the famed Momo? Jerry and his family staunchly maintain that something paranormal transpired that fateful night. While skeptics may question the veracity of such stories, Jerry's account has struck a chord with those who hold an unwavering belief in the unexplained and the extraordinary. Regardless of the creature's true identity, Jerry's revelation has provided him with a sense of relief and empowerment, the ability to share his otherworldly experience with a wider audience. As the allure of Missouri's dense forests and mysterious landscapes persists, so too does the fascination with the possibility that mythical beings might be hidden among the shadows, waiting to be discovered or forever remain an enigma.
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7: Your WPG Atlantic City Electric AccuWeather forecast for South Jersey. Tonight, expect to see more clouds moving in with a low of 61. Tomorrow will bring periods of rain with a high of 66. Tomorrow night, anticipate mainly cloudy skies with occasional rain and a low of 58. Looking ahead to Monday, prepare for warmer and less humid conditions with a mix of sunshine and a few clouds, reaching a high of 75. Tuesday is set to have plenty of sunshine with a high of 65. I'm AccuWeather meteorologist Jason Caterina on WPG Talk Radio 95.5.
8: News. I'm Deborah Valentine. Debris has been found in ocean waters off Nantucket Island that is suspected of being that of an air ambulance traveling from Bermuda to Boston's Logan International Airport.
9: The plane plummeted from 24,000 feet to 11,000 feet in just 3 minutes. Six people are on board, including a patient and two medical workers.
8: Fox's Marion Rafferty reporting. Search and rescue efforts continue. President

0: Donald Trump took to the stage in Ohio for a high-stakes campaign rally at the Butler Vandalia Center in a Dayton suburb, asking voters.
1: For some reason, when I don't run, they draw 44% less people. So what I'm going to do is ask you to just pretend that I'm running.
0: The president's rally aims to boost the candidacies of U.S. Senator John Husted and gubernatorial candidate Vivek Ramaswamy 1 month ahead of the midterm elections. 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

There's something inherently spooky yet inviting about a Ouija board. The intricate hand-drawn letters and numbers beckon you to trace the planchette along their curves and to call on whatever lies beyond the wall of death. If you've ever been to a Halloween party, you probably have a few creepy Ouija board stories, but I doubt that they're scarier than the stories of ghostly visitors that we've collected from Reddit. Scary Ouija board stories are particularly terrifying because they deal with an unknown presence that the victims invite into their homes, the one place where we're supposed to be able to relax and escape the corporeal haunting that is real life. Ouija board stories all have a few things in common. Groups of friends who underestimate the power of the spirit realm, entities that lie about who they really are, and mysterious occurrences that even the most ardent of skeptics have trouble explaining. Whether you're a true believer or one of the skeptics, one of these stories of spirits haunting the living from the confines of a Ouija board will chill you to the bone and make you think twice before communicating with entities from another dimension. From Redditor, I am a Ballsack AMA. This Redditor went out of their way to get haunted by something that came through their Ouija board. After trying and failing to contact a spirit the first time, they cut the lights, lit some candles, and turned on an old radio to play nothing but white noise while they tried to contact the dead. That's a pair of bad idea genes if ever there were one. When a spirit finally responded, the Redditor and her friends learned that its name was Zozo, and from there, things go about as poorly as they could. We began to try and move the planchette in circles like you do when you're expecting an answer, and all of a sudden it stopped on the hello spot of the board and wouldn't move. We actually slid the whole board off the table trying to get it to move. It was being pushed down hard. The planchette continually alternated between hello and no. The radio emitted screeching sounds. A bunch of objects fell off the top of the refrigerator. The candles blew out, and a cat that lives at the house began walking with a limp the next day. Weird activity continued in her home for the next 2 weeks. From Redditor, Kimmy Gibbler Say What? After reading this collection of spooky Ouija stories that happened to this Redditor, you're probably going to buy a ticket for the No Thank You train, just like we just did. The writer's most terrifying story comes from an evening where a spirit named Deb proves that it exists by explaining that it knows where she and her friends smoke, possibly insinuating that it's watching them as they get their fix. Not freaked enough by this information to stay inside, the Redditor and her friend Haley pressed Deb to prove she's real. I said, "How will we know you're real?" And she said, "Trees." I'm like, "Forget it." And Haley says we have to do it. So we're smoking outside. I'm looking into the forest, sweating buckets in fear, thinking I'm going to see a demon face in the branches or something. Eventually, we relax, but then Haley, mid-sentence, her face drops and goes white, and she says, like, "Crap, get inside now!" I toss my cigarette and jump in the window. We close the blinds and we're breathing super heavy. I'm like, "What happened?" She says that behind me, in the distance, there was a giant, like, 100-foot-tall tree. There was no wind. I remember this because I was watching my cigarette smoke go directly up, and I was blowing perfect O's without them disappearing. She says the tree was still, and suddenly the whole tree, including the trunk, moved back and forth, then went back to perfectly still. I was like, "Heck no," and after a while of freaking out, sat back at the board. When we put our fingers on it, it said, "Did you see?" From Redditor Huxley Pearl. Redditor Huxley Pearl relates a Ouija board story that seems to be more about a

family of intuitive people who live in a haunted house than anything else. But it's worth noting that their spooky troubles didn't begin until they horsed around with a Ouija board. Afterwards, their ghostly issues included phantoms pulling on a baby's limbs, a black-clad ghost slave family, and the Red Door. What's more, the sister in this family may have summoned up something very troubling. Anyway, her sister said that she was playing with the board one day, and when she asked who she was speaking to, she got a weird name. It struck her as odd, but she didn't really worry about it. Weeks later, she watched a special on the History Channel or something. They were discussing demonology. She recognized one of the names as being the strange one she had encountered through the Ouija board. From a former Redditor, while stationed in Germany, a group of soldiers decided to light some candles and contact the dead. The first spirit they spoke with was a young woman who had died while she and her boyfriend were driving home from a Grateful Dead concert, and now she was looking for him. After she went away, they actually spoke to the boyfriend, who asked if they could tell his girlfriend that he was sorry. They then spoke to the ghost of an older woman who said that the reason the spirit of the young woman couldn't find her boyfriend is that he's in hell. From another former Redditor, while messing around with a Ouija board as a young man, one unlucky fellow was visited by a demon who told him that his firstborn child would die. Understandably, the next morning the guy tried to get rid of the board first by throwing it away, then by burning it, and finally burying it with a Bible on top for good measure. Years later, his wife miscarried their first child. From Redditor Helvin 3, while mucking around with a Ouija board with some friends from high school, the gang encountered a spirit named Niall, who said that he'd been murdered by his father. The boys tried to move on from this conversation, but the spirit continued to insist that he wanted answers, even going so far as to spell out, "Satisfy my requests." After that, the boys abandoned everything – the board, the house, the street – truly the only way to bust a ghost. From Redditor, Life in Hex Colors. After building a spirit board with his sister, this Redditor says that the duo contacted a spirit named Roger who died of food poisoning and knew that the brother and sister's older sibling wanted to talk to them. Shortly afterwards, the older sister, who was upstairs vacuuming, called for the kids to help her with the household chores. The spirit boarding duo got so freaked out they threw their board away, only for it to return the next day. From Redditor, Zombie Though Ven. Imagine a Ouija board that was so pent up with spooky energy that it didn't even have to be used to start screwing around with your life. That's exactly what happened to one woman who took the board in question from a friend who said that every time she tried to use it, the same spirit continued to show up. After taking the board to its new home, things began to move around in the middle of the night. Footsteps were heard, and the cats were not happy. But really, when are cats happy? From Redditor WooWooWee, while using a Ouija board to contact the spirit of a young girl's grandmother, a group of young folks were contacted by the spirit of something that wore wooden clogs and who had the touch of something not quite human. After being called, the spirit entered the room and touched everyone in the circle, causing them to hyperventilate. Suddenly, the girl sitting closest to the door starts hyperventilating and tears fill her eyes. We're all basically frozen in fear at this point. It's really hard to get a feeling for how fast time went, but not long after it started, it stops and starts with person on her left side doing the same. I don't think I really understood at that time that I was next in line. It ended with the person next to me, and I suddenly felt something touch my shoulders. It wasn't completely like the physical touch of a human, but it definitely was something that put weight on my shoulders. I, of course, freeze and start hyperventilating at the shock of something unknown touching me. When this had gone halfway through the circle, it jumps straight at the granddaughter, who starts with the same hyperventilating and breaks down crying. From Redditor Frost from Fire. While playing with a Ouija board late at night, one Redditor asked for a simple sign so that they could know they were actually communing with the dead and not just absent-mindedly moving the planchette around. That's when their local flood alarm sounded three times, even though there was no rain that night. From Redditor Twisted Missy, one Redditor tells a Ouija story about their grandmother, who decided to kill some time with her lady friends and husband one spooky eve. After reaching a spirit and asking the basics,

They cut to the chase and asked how the ghost died. The ghost said it would tell them, but not until the boy left the room. After the grandpa left, the spirit began to relay the story of its death. But when the grandpa returned to fetch his wallet, the spirit cut its chilling tale short. From Redditor Robleaky. While playing with a Ouija board with his cousin Donnie in a camper outside of his house, one Redditor kept receiving the same message again and again. The letters H and A followed by "You are trapped." When the two cousins decided to leave the camper, they discovered that the door handle had broken off. They were trapped. Eventually, they got out of their prison, but that was the last time either of them messed with a Ouija board. From Redditor Eat My Cupcake. On New Year's Eve, 1991, while drinking like only teenagers can, a group of siblings and their respective partners contacted a spirit named Eugene. According to the Redditor, we asked, "Why are you contacting us, Eugene?" We received the answer, "Afraid." It seemed a bit more serious. We asked, "Why are you afraid, Eugene?" It replied, "Music, music," over and over. Nonsense. Then we got a series of numbers. Puzzling. My brother had the bright idea to turn on the radio to the station indicated by the numbers. To our surprise, there really was a station there. The song "Don't Leave Me Stranded" by Heart was playing. The board immediately started saying, "Heart, Heart, Heart." I thought my brother was just playing off what he was hearing and was screwing with me. Then it started saying, "Don't go, don't leave me, don't go. Church, church, afraid, don't go." Over and over and over. We assured it we weren't going to go, but it dwindled into nonsense after a while. It was getting really late, and we decided to go to bed. The next afternoon, while everyone was eating breakfast, the family's father received a phone call, letting him know that his uncle Eugene had had a heart attack the previous night and died multiple times on the table, only to be revived very early that morning. He'd been terrified of dying because he hadn't attended church in decades. From Redditor Garden198. It's a well-known fact that the Queen Mary, an antique cruise ship permanently docked in Long Beach, California, is one of the most haunted sites on the planet. So it makes perfect sense that someone would get a very scary Ouija experience on board the ship, even if they made their board out of two pieces of paper and some Band-Aids. When a collection of amateur ghost hunters decided to experiment on the ship, they spoke with a spirit who said that its name was Zach, and who may have tried to physically assault the team after they went to bed that night. Each member of the crew suffered night terrors, with one of them running through the Our Holy Father prayer in a state of lucid dreaming. From Redditor WooWooHoo. Redditor WooWooHoo tells a couple of stories about their strange Ouija board that predicted major events in the lives of those who used it, but the most interesting thing they mention is how the board consistently had 35 cents in its box. One of their friends ended up taking the change for luck and kept it on them at all times. Months later, the change was able to help them make a phone call that got them out of a sticky situation. When the same Redditor decided to use her Ouija board in the wilderness one afternoon, she and her family spoke to a spirit who may have been reaching out for help. After meeting something calling itself Patrick, the family had a good time joking around with the ghost until it told them that he'd been brutally assaulted and murdered near where they were hanging out. After the family shut the conversation down, they returned home and checked up on the story, which had been reported in the local news. From Redditor OrphanTear. If you've seen any horror movie with a Ouija board, you know the last thing you want to do is burn a spirit board. We don't know the exact science behind it, but something about setting one of these things on fire pisses all of the ghosts off, and then you have to figure out how to get them out of your house. This guy decided to get spooky with his friends one day and printed out a Ouija board from the internet. The internet. And after they failed to get anything going with the ghost, he burned the board in the fireplace. But then everything got creepy. A set of downstairs doors opened randomly, and he heard continual banging from downstairs. The creepiest part of the entire story is that one piece of the board survived. The word "yes." From Redditor DonnieNarco89. After having some success speaking with spirits via Ouija board in college, one Redditor claims to have accidentally attached himself to two ghosts who followed him home after graduating school.

The spookier of the beings was an old man who wore a hat and smoked a pipe while sitting next to the Redditor as he slept and shouted at him to wake up. The haunting became so bad that he and his mother had to cleanse their house. From a former Redditor, if you're using a Ouija board and the spirit gets tired of you and wishes you a good day, don't get offended and definitely don't keep pestering the entity because things won't go well. While playing with a Ouija board in their teens, one Redditor and their friends continually pestered a spirit after it told them goodbye multiple times. Finally, the spirit, or whatever, got so tired of these meddling kids that it called them on the phone, spoke to one of their dads, and said, "Don't F with me." Yikes. From Redditor BlueJake42. Take some advice from this Redditor who accidentally invited a demon named Cause into his dreams and leave well enough alone when you're using a Ouija board. The writer says that while he doesn't necessarily believe in spirits, the conversations he had with this entity in front of his friends on an abandoned basketball court have made him believe that something is out there. To quote the Redditor, he said that he was blonde, blue-eyed, and burned, all of which I thought was a weird description, and when I asked what he meant by burned, he said F-I-R-E, fire. I asked, "Did you die in a fire?" There was some hesitation. I thought I hit the wrong nerve or something with the spirit. It was a long pause, then, "Yes." I asked what year, and it said 1816. 1816. Okay, so at this point, I just started talking to Cause like an old chum or something. I began to ask about his family life and things like that. While I didn't believe it, I still had fun. I asked him if he could visit me because I thought he was an all right guy. Cause said, "D-R-E-A-M-S. Dreams." I said, "Sure. Visit me in my dreams. That'd be all right." From Redditor DorianGray98. When two brothers who lived together decided to dig up their mother's antique Ouija board and play around with the spirit world, they may have gotten more than they bargained for. After goofing around with the spirit, they put the board away without dismissing the spirit, thus inviting it to creep them out constantly even when they were going to the bathroom. They destroyed the planchette, burned the board, and buried it. But then the board reappeared on their doorstep. From Redditor N8Sobis1216. While using a Ouija board with some friends to communicate with a spirit from beyond the grave, a group of friends chatted with a young woman named Bridget, who claimed to have died in a car accident. When the friends grilled her about the facts of her death, make and model of car, year of death, etc., the spirit freely gave up her answers until the game ended. The Redditor who wrote the story says they looked up Bridget's info online and discovered that it was true, and ever since they have felt like something is following them. From Redditor Slackerish. Maybe this Redditor's first mistake was getting crossfaded before invoking a demon through a Ouija board. Or maybe it was not shutting down the conversation when they discovered they were talking to a demon. Either way, they kept chatting with this alleged demon until it said that it wanted to hurt everyone using the board, which is never a good sign. When the players went home, they discovered all of their furniture moved around and all of the cabinets open. Whether this was simply a prank or the work of a demon is yet to be seen. Since 1997, young men have walked out of bars alone and turned up in rivers. Two retired New York detectives say it's a serial killer network and that police have been calling murder an accident. The FBI says there's no evidence any of it is connected. My new book gives that theory its best case, at full strength, and then checks it against the record. The Concrete Smiled, The Smiley Face Killers. Available for pre-order right now at WeirdDarkness.com/books. 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

0: WPG is South Jersey's news authority.
1: President Trump is telling supporters in Ohio to pretend he's on the ballot in the midterm elections. Trump urged the crowd at Vandalia Butler High School near Dayton to support incumbent Republican Senator John Husted, who's running in a tight race against former Senator Sherrod Brown. It's Trump's first visit to the region since he held a campaign rally in Dayton in March of 2024.

0: Apple said Friday that it plans to change its Mac operating system to make it more obvious when AI agents ask to access data. Apple said some developers were using the full disk access feature in ways that could put users at risk. Apple said it will introduce additional controls to ensure that users who genuinely wish to grant an app this level of access can only do so with very explicit user action. The White Sox shut out the Guardians 3-0 in Game 1 of the ALDS from Progressive Field. Chicago leads the best-of-five series 1-0 and will face Cleveland for Game 2 on Monday. I'm Rob Martier.
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3: From Reddit user Disastrous Babe 90. This happened a few months back, but I'm new to Reddit, so I'm just now finding a place to post about it. It was really weird, and I still think about it sometimes. A few months ago, my boyfriend and I were coming home from a trip to visit my family. We live in a small second-floor apartment that overlooks our parking lot. We were unpacking the car, bringing stuff upstairs little by little, and my family had sent us with a lot of food, so one load we brought up all had to be unloaded into the fridge. As I was unloading the food, my boyfriend was standing at the counter, and we were having a full conversation. I don't remember exactly what we were talking about, but it was something you wouldn't just walk away from. Anyways, he's standing there, and as I'm talking, I turn around to put something in the fridge, but when I looked back, he was gone. I was confused because, again, we were in the middle of a conversation, but I was like, is he hiding from me? Is he playing a joke? So I started laughing and looking for him around the apartment. After a few minutes, I was like, what the heck is going on? Because he was nowhere to be found. Sometimes he steps onto the patio to smoke, so I opened that door, and while he wasn't on our patio, I saw him downstairs unloading the car. I was really confused about how he got downstairs so fast and why he left in the middle of our conversation. Well, he came back up a few minutes later and had to knock because apparently the front door was locked and he didn't have his keys. How did the front door get locked with him outside without keys and me not knowing that somehow he left? The front door is in the kitchen I was in. I would have heard the door open and close, but I heard or saw nothing if he had left. I was also just literally putting something down in the fridge, so I had my back to him for like a split second. How could he possibly get to the door so fast and I didn't see anything? None of it makes sense to me. And when I asked him about it, he had no idea what I was talking about and had no memory of our conversation while I was unloading food. So strange. Thanks for listening. If you like the show, please tell somebody about it who loves the paranormal or strange stories, true crime, monsters, or unsolved mysteries like you do, and tell them where they can listen to the show so they can tune in next weekend. 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By doing that, you'll get a copy of tonight's show, plus daily podcast episodes that come out 7 days per week. Along with Weird Darkness each day, I also post marathons of creepy and scary old-time radio shows. Every Saturday, we do a scary story just for the kids. 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Weird Darkness is a registered trademark. Copyright Weird Darkness. And now that we're coming out of the dark, I'll leave you with a little light. Proverbs 12, verse 11. He who works his land will have abundant food, but he who chases fantasies lacks judgment. And a final thought. Knowledge comes from looking around. Wisdom comes from looking up. Adrian Rogers. I'm Darren Marlar. Thanks for joining me in the Weird Darkness.

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3: Debris found. I'm Deborah Valentine, Fox News. The U.S. Coast Guard says debris from a missing medevac plane en route from Bermuda to Logan International Airport has been discovered in ocean waters off the island of Nantucket. Fox's Marion Rafferty reports.
4: It was headed to Boston from Bermuda. The FAA says it lost contact with the aircraft near Nantucket. The plane plummeted from 24,000 feet to 11,000 feet in just 3 minutes. Six people are on board, including a patient and two medical workers.
3: In a statement from Bermuda Premier, the missing plane belongs to Canadian company Latitude Air Ambulance. They say the missing Gulfstream G100 is one of its 10 jets. The company confirms the flight was in an active medevac operation when ATC lost contact. President Donald Trump speaks on the administration's record-setting numbers at a rally held in Ohio ahead of the midterms.
5: It was just announced that under Republican leadership, incomes for hardworking Americans have soared to the highest level ever recorded.
3: The president adds that the fake news media refuses to talk about our record-setting numbers, so if you don't mind, I'm going to do it myself. The president aims to boost the candidacies of U.S. Senator John Husted and gubernatorial candidate Vivek Ramaswamy 1 month ahead of the midterm elections. The campaign rally at the Butler Vandalia Center in a Dayton suburb. A meeting taking place at Camp David among top Trump administration officials to discuss the Iran conflict and the civil war in Yemen involving fierce battles with Iran-backed Houthi rebels.
6: Senior Trump officials meeting at Camp David to discuss how to move multiple Middle East issues forward. Axios reporting Friday's talks focused on the war in Iran and the escalating Saudi-Houthi conflict in Yemen. Attendees included the Vice President, Secretary of State, and Secretary of War.
3: Fox's Lucas Tomlinson reporting. 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
3: A UK man charged with preparing an attack on a leading British Conservative political leader. Fox's Stephanie Bennett in London has details.
11: Richard Tice, deputy leader of Reform UK, told the BBC that Nigel Farage was ignored when he complained about threats to his safety. 28-year-old Joshua Carey was charged with one count of preparation of terrorist acts, including against the Reform UK leader. Farage is a leading Conservative politician and a well-known campaigner for Brexit. The charge against Carey relates to activity that took place between May 2024 and July 2026. He's going to be in court on Wednesday. Carey has previously been charged with the murder after the death of Anne Widdecombe. That happened back in July. She was a British politician and a member of the Conservative Party. Prosecutors say Widdecombe was eating lunch at her home when Carey allegedly walked through the front door.

0: and beat her 21 times with a hammer. He then took her wallet and fled. The attack was captured on home security cameras and only lasted roughly 2 minutes.
1: Carey has not yet entered a plea in this case, but has a trial date scheduled for next summer. On Monday, the first day of the U.S. Supreme Court's new term, justices have a major climate change case. Fox's Carmen Roberts has more on the story.
2: The case involves a devastating Colorado wildfire in which billions of dollars could be at stake. The city of Boulder sued ExxonMobil and Suncor Energy, accusing them of misleading the public about their role in climate change. The companies, backed by the Trump administration, argue states cannot regulate a global problem, saying that power belongs to the federal government. But Boulder says it's not regulating emissions. It's seeking damages from companies it blames for local climate-related costs. The ruling could affect similar lawsuits across the country. Carmen Roberts, Fox News.
1: Only 8 of the 9 justices will be on the bench. Justice Samuel Alito recused himself just 1 week before arguments after facing calls to step aside because he owns stock in oil companies. I'm Deborah Valentine. This is Fox News.
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Your WPG Atlantic City Electric AccuWeather forecast for South Jersey. Tonight, expect to see more clouds moving in with a low of 61. Tomorrow will bring periods of rain with a high of 66. Tomorrow night, anticipate mainly cloudy skies with occasional rain and a low of 58. Looking ahead to Monday, prepare for warmer and less humid conditions with a mix of sunshine and a few clouds, reaching a high of 75. Tuesday is set to have plenty of sunshine with a high of 65. I'm AccuWeather meteorologist Jason Katarina on WPG Talk Radio 95.5.

Since time unremembered, there have been tales from all over the world of various magical little people. Gnomes, imps, fairies, trolls, goblins, whatever you want to call them, they are there, etched into the pages of lore and fairy tales. Yet, what if these creatures are not merely the denizens of myth and legend, and what if they are somehow real? Even more spookily, what if some of them are not so benevolent? There are many reports of encounters with such sinister little people, and I'll share some of the more frightening. I'm Darren Marlar, and this is Weird Darkness. Welcome, Weirdos. I'm Darren Marlar, and this is Weird Darkness Radio, where every week you'll find stories of the paranormal, supernatural, legends, lore, the strange and bizarre, crime, conspiracy, mysterious, macabre, unsolved, and unexplained. Coming up this hour, did she drown? Did she commit suicide? Despite her death in 1889, we still don't know how Maggie Hourigan died. In 1958, Gavin Gibbons wrote a children's science fiction novel, By Spaceship to the Moon, which featured a UFO landing on Mole Seek in the Berwyn Mountains of North Wales. 16 years later, in a surreal case of life imitating art, those very same mountains would again be the focus for a story involving a downed UFO. But this time, some said the story was for real. But first, what if creatures like gnomes and imps aren't just real, but also evil? We begin there. If you're new here, welcome to the show. And if you're already a member of this weirdo family, please take a moment and invite someone else to listen in with you. Recommending Weird Darkness to others helps make it possible for me to keep doing the show. And while you're listening, be sure to visit WeirdDarkness.com, where you can follow me on social media, listen to free audiobooks that I've narrated, and more. That's WeirdDarkness.com. Now, bolt your doors, lock your windows, turn off your lights, and come with me into the Weird Darkness.

probably one of the more notorious cases of some sort of imp or demonic gnome attack allegedly occurred in the town of Porterville, California, where a woman known only as Tammy moved with her three children to a rural farmhouse just off the Tule River in 2004. Things got odd almost immediately, as Tammy claimed that she would often feel the heavy sense of being watched, at times almost feeling the gravity of eyes upon her. But there was never anyone around during these episodes. It did not take long for her to realize that this phenomenon happened most often and most intensely when she was near the barn, which sat in a secluded corner of a rather large 100-acre property. Indeed, in the coming days, the barn took on quite a sinister air, seeming to emanate a cold chill and spooking the many animals the family owned, including dogs, a cat, chickens, turkeys, and even a duck. Although they tended to wander all over the property, none of these animals would go anywhere near the barn, as if repelled by some unseen force lodged within. Indeed, she observed that none of the neighbors' animals, strays, or wildlife would go near the spooky old barn either. Whenever any animals passed the barn, they'd give it a wide berth, and on many occasions would act strangely in its presence, staring at it as if something were staring back. The dogs would sometimes go nuts around the barn, barking and yipping excitedly, even though

though no one was there. Sometimes there could be heard strange noises coming from within the barn, which sounded like grunts, growls, and squeals. To add a layer to the thickening air of foreboding, Tammy claimed that she began to notice several of her animals had begun to even go missing, gone without a trace, and it was immediately suspected that the menacing barn had something to do with it. Tammy chalked it all up to nerves and perhaps rats or wildlife nesting in the barn and explained the missing animals away as having just run off or being killed by coyotes. But one frightening encounter would convince her that it was something much more than that. One evening, Tammy returned from town with her son and parked the car, but as she exited the vehicle and went to get some groceries out of the trunk, she claims that she saw fleeting movement in the periphery of her vision. When she looked up, there was nothing there, and she went back to unloading the groceries, but almost immediately there was another movement, this time punctuated by an insidious laugh. She would later say, "This time I heard a very freaky, very evil-sounding chuckle. I looked in the direction of the sound, and there, standing about 50 yards from my son and I, was what I can only describe as a gnome. Standing there around 50 yards away was what she described as a humanoid creature, about 3 feet tall, which sported a beard and was wearing baggy black pants, a gold-colored shirt, and a red pointy cap. For a moment, it just stood there, staring at her and her son with deep-set, dead black eyes, as if studying them. But then, things took a turn for the sinister. Tammy would say, that thing grinned at us, and the creepy grin spread from ear to ear, and its teeth were a gross brown and pointed or jagged. It had a bulbous nose and large, deep-set eyes, though I really couldn't tell the color of them. I never got a closer look at it, and don't know if it was wearing shoes or not, because at that moment I dropped my groceries, grabbed my son, and ran for the house." As soon as Tammy and her son had entered the house and slammed the door behind them, she began frantically telling her daughters what had happened between deep gasps. Somewhere outside, the strange little man was still cackling, and there was a movement by the window. The terrified family looked out to see what it was, and as they approached the window, they could see the top of the red, pointed cap loom into view, which was especially odd considering this particular window was located around 8 feet above the ground. Tammy closed the blinds, moved her children well away from the window, and waited there breathlessly until the thing finally went away. This would be the only direct sighting of the evil gnome, but Tammy would occasionally hear that same ominous chuckling issuing forth from the shunned barn. She would later say, "After that night, whenever the dogs barked or howled, we were pretty sure we knew what they were barking at. We were also pretty sure of where our missing poultry had gone. From time to time, we'd hear a weird, creepy chuckle and other noises coming from that old barn." This is not even the end of the story. Tammy and her family would eventually move away, and a new family would move into the house in 2010. This new family, too, immediately noticed that there was something weird going on with that decrepit old barn. One evening in the early morning hours, the couple woke to the sound of a raspy, gurgling singing, which chilled them to the bone. When they looked out the window, they could see standing by a small pond on the property a creature standing around 3 feet in height and wearing maroon pants and a baggy yellow shirt with a brown vest and a dark waistcoat. The thing was described as having a bushy gray beard and wearing a tall, pointed reddish hat. The eyes of the being were said to be small and black, and its teeth were discolored, jagged and sharp, to the point of looking almost broken. The creature seemed to know it was being watched and apparently stared right back at them before snatching one of the expensive koi fish that they had stocked the pond with and jamming it into his mouth with glee. The husband allegedly shouted at it to go away, and it actually apparently gave him the finger before running off while laughing. When the area was examined later, a set of footprints were found that were about the size of a child's. Whatever this thing was apparently really liked that pond, because it would purportedly be seen there numerous times, always in the early morning hours at around 3 a.m., and often eating the fish within. It also, rather amusingly, seemed to like playing with the garden gnome decorations that had been set up there. Fed up with the strange intruder, the husband then apparently took away the lawn ornaments and fish, which caused the gnome to one night throw a tantrum, stomping about and shouting out in some garbled

bizarre language. The thing would skirt around the house, banging on the walls and testing the locked doors at night before the family had had enough and moved away. The interesting thing about this case is that at the time this family had no idea that the previous family had experienced similar, bizarre incidents. What was this creature, and where did it come from? Was it an actual gnome from fairy tale legends, or was it something more demonic in nature? More stories of nasty gnomes, evil imps, and terrifying Tommyknockers when Weird Darkness returns. Spain took babies from poor mothers for decades. Clinics, convents, forged certificates. A woman told her newborn had not survived. The only person who ever served a sentence for it was a woman who had been sold as a baby and said so out loud. She was convicted of defamation. The courts failed these families. The DNA databases have not. I wrote a book about it. They told me my newborn died. They lied. You can find it at WeirdDarkness.com/books.

0: He is South Jersey's news authority.
1: President Trump is telling supporters in Ohio to pretend he's on the ballot in the midterm elections. Trump urged the crowd at Vandalia Butler High School near Dayton to support incumbent Republican Senator John Husted, who's running in a tight race against former Senator Sherrod Brown.
2: We did not come all this way and defeat all of those dangers only to watch our country be taken over by sick people. They're sick people.
1: Trump went on to warn of the consequences of Democrats gain power, saying they gave the country the worst inflation in American history. It's Trump's first visit to the region since he held a campaign rally in Dayton in March of 2024. Authorities are still searching for a missing air ambulance off the coast of Massachusetts. The FAA said it lost contact with the Gulfstream G-100 early this morning and issued a search and rescue alert. The aircraft was carrying six people on a medical evacuation flight from Bermuda to Boston Logan International Airport when it disappeared off the coast of Nantucket. The Marin County, California Sheriff's Office is under fire again for sharing data from Flock traffic cameras with out-of-state agencies. Rich Cassone with details.
3: The Sheriff's Office acknowledged that during 9 weeks in 2024, the camera data was repeatedly accessed by outside agencies, including the feds. In November alone, the data was accessed over 250,000 times. The issue was originally discovered by the Point Reyes Light newspaper. The Electronic Frontier Foundation and the ACLU are both demanding answers. Nick Hidalgo of the ACLU says they don't know what the data was used for.
4: Whether these were run to prosecute someone seeking an abortion, to assist with ICE.
3: In 2022, the office settled a case in which they allowed immigration officials to access automated traffic data.
1: The Dodgers held off the Braves 5-3 to open the NLDS at Dodger Stadium. Teoscar Hernandez and Kyle Tucker each went deep with two-run homers, while Max Muncy hit a solo shot. The best-of-five series continues Sunday in Los Angeles. I'm Rob Martier.
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1: Another fairly well-known case is that of the experiences of Chris Fleming, who's the host of TV's Dead Famous and Psychic Kids, and who's allegedly been plagued by some sort of demonic imps since his childhood. It apparently all started in the 1970s when Fleming was just a young child. At the time, he was living at Hoffman Estates, Illinois, and he claims that his house was rather intensely haunted, not only by ghosts, but also what he calls little demons, which he described as being around 3 feet tall and rather reptilian in appearance, sort of like gremlins, and which he says would peer out of the walls, walk out of, into, or fly out of closets and dark corners of the house. He is said of the profound fear they instilled in him thus, "I became so terrified as a child that I slept with the lights on, slept with my back to the wall each night, and had by me a glow-in-the-dark plastic toy sword my mom got me to help me feel safe at night. I even ended up placing the last rites cross with candles and holy water beside my bed each night." The manifestation of these diminutive creatures slowed down in later years and stopped altogether. That is, until decades later, when they purportedly began to appear to him again as an adult. In an interview with Dave Schrader on Darkness Radio, he related one particularly harrowing encounter from 2009, where one of the things appeared, and he decided to actually try and catch it. According to Fleming, he chased it into a closet, but once there, it simply vanished into thin air. He also described how he came to classify the little monsters as imps, recalling a spirit box session in which he called out to ask what kind of spirits were haunting his home, and they replied, "Just imps." Fleming has gone on to give lectures on his experiences, and he theorizes that they are actually lower-level demons that he believes have the grim work of breaking a family's will so that more powerful demons can enter and cause mayhem. He's even theorized that other similar creatures and little people across the world are also these devils in different guises, merely taking different forms and having different names across cultures, with djinn, fairies, and gnomes, all basically devils that have been terrorizing humans over the millennia. On a last note, Fleming has warned people not to try and investigate or communicate with such creatures, as they are apparently very dangerous and have the ability to spread like a virus. A similar account of one of these mysterious and malicious imps was reported on the site Your Ghost Stories and allegedly happened back in 1975 when the witness was just a child. He claims that at the time of the incident, his family had just returned from a road trip to Fresno, California, and were on their way to the home in Salt Lake City, Utah. They had decided to try and take a shortcut, but ended up getting lost out in the desolate desert wastelands of Nevada. As they drove about the back roads out there in the middle of nowhere, they apparently came to a tiny little town squatting out there in this moonscape of a place where they stopped for the night. That night, the witness says he went to sleep on his stomach as usual, with his arm hanging down off the bed. In the middle of the night, his sleep was broken by the sensation of someone yanking and pulling at his arm. In his groggy sleepiness, he at first thought it was his family's dog, even though they had not brought the dog on the trip with them. Nevertheless, the witness was tired and drifted back to sleep before being woken yet again by a harder, almost painful tug on his arm. This time, he emerged from his daze and was wide awake, looking about the darkened room to see nothing. At that moment, the witness claims his arm was yanked so hard that he was pulled clear off the bed. In a panic, he looked up to see that his aggressor was some sort of vaguely humanoid-shaped green glowing mist. He explains what happened next thus, "Well, my mom jumped out of bed and ran up behind this thing and screamed, 'No!' Then she smacked it with her hand, which made contact with the thing, and you could hear a loud smacking sound. Once this thing was hit, it let go of my arm and let out a high-pitched scream like I have never heard before. It started whirling around like a funnel, then disappeared into the drain that was located in the center of the room. My dad had slept through most of this and hadn't woken up until he heard the thing scream. I ended up sleeping between my parents the rest of this night with no further incidents."

0: Years later, I was telling this story to someone who had a great deal of experience with the paranormal and supernatural. What he told me was this: the thing I'd encountered was an imp. An imp is a low-level demon that feeds upon the souls of young children. They also have the ability to take shape or form and usually appear as children to other children. He also told me that folklore and mythology has some root in fact, and that many of the old fables are still true today as they were hundreds of years ago. He also told me that I was very lucky. Many a missing child have ended up in the hands of these demons and have never been found. It's interesting that many such reports do indeed seem to revolve around children, with one wondering if maybe the Porterville account also had something to do with the creature being drawn to the three young children in the family, and one other such account supposedly happened in the United Kingdom, when the witness was just an 8-year-old kid. She claims that she'd gone to bed one night, but was kept from sleep by a series of taps on her window. Curious, she made her way towards the noise and peered out into the night to see a bizarre entity lurking just beyond the glass, which she would describe thus: "This thing was sat on my windowsill on the outside, humanoid, about the same size as a 4-year-old child, but its body was almost skeletal. It was so thin. It made the thing's head look slightly too big for its body. It had no hair whatsoever, but large black red eyes and a mouth full of lots of sharp little teeth, almost like a cat's. I hid under the covers, very scared, and didn't get any sleep that night at all." The next day, she says that she told her mother, but she wouldn't believe the outlandish story. However, the witness was convinced of what she had seen, and three scratch marks on the glass assured her that it had all been very real. Bizarrely, at school, she drew a picture of the creature that she'd seen in art class and was shocked to find out that another child had independently drawn a picture of the exact same entity. When she asked the girl what it was, she told of her own experience, and it was a perfect match, including the same description of the thing and the three scratch marks on the window. Most unsettling of all was what happened many years later, which she explains thus: "I was 22 years old at the time, living in a bedsit on the third floor of this building. I had a boyfriend called Martin who would come to stay at mine, or I would stay at his from time to time. One day we woke up at mine, switched on the TV, made us coffee, when out of the blue Martin asked me, 'Do you have an imp following you?' I replied with something such as, 'Been reading too many fairy stories, have we?' Martin then explained what he had seen outside my window. He was woken up by three taps on the window and had seen this thing. The descriptions matched up to what I had seen all those years ago. When I took a closer look at the window, there were three scratches on the outside of the window." Of course, not all reports of trickster imps and gnomes revolve around children, and there is a long tradition of tales involving a type of trickster demon gnome called the Tommyknockers, which have long been said to terrorize minors. These gnomish creatures, typically described as only around 2 or 3 feet tall, are said to lurk within mine shafts and are so named because, legend has it, they will knock on the walls of a mine in a specific pattern before triggering a cave-in. They were also said to cause all manner of mischief, such as stealing food or tools, pushing or pinching from the dark, or calling people's names to draw them deeper down into the darkness. But it was the knocking that the miners most feared, and they would often leave out food in a Tommyknocker-infested cave in order to appease them. Where exactly do Tommyknockers come from, if they exist? We'll take a look at their origins up next on Weird Darkness.
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0: WMFG Atlantic City Electric AccuWeather forecast for South Jersey. Tonight, expect to see more clouds moving in with a low of 61. Tomorrow will bring periods of rain with a high of 66. Tomorrow night, anticipate mainly cloudy skies with occasional rain and a low of 58. Looking ahead to Monday, prepare for warmer and less humid conditions with a mix of sunshine and a few clouds, reaching a high of 75. Tuesday is set to have plenty of sunshine with a high of 65. I'm AccuWeather meteorologist Jason Katarina on WPG Talk Radio 95.5.
1: News. I'm Deborah Valentine. The Coast Guard has found debris in ocean waters off Nantucket Island from an air ambulance en route from Bermuda to Boston. The aircraft disappeared with six people on board.
2: The state agency, which operates Logan International Airport, shared the following statement. Quote, we can confirm that the aircraft did not arrive at Boston Logan as scheduled.
1: Fox's CB Cotton reporting. We're learning more about the first officer who allegedly stabbed his captain during that flight Dubai flight.
3: According to people familiar with the matter, the suspect in this case had previously been hired by Oman Air, but was later grounded by the airline over suspicion of his activities. The suspect in this case eventually was given a ground job with Oman Air.
1: Fox's Jeff Paul, Oman Air was suspicious of the co-pilot due to his extremist views. 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

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They're there in my brain! Betty describes a needle pushed painfully into her stomach. My new book, Two Lost Hours on Route 3, now available on Kindle and paperback at WeirdDarkness.com/books. Welcome back to Weird Darkness. I'm Darren Marlar. We've been talking about gnomes and imps and Tommyknockers, but where on earth do these things come from? The origins of these beings ranges from being the ghosts of dead miners to inhuman demonic spirits. But whatever they are, it was believed that to hear those knocks meant certain doom, and that the deeper one was to go into the earth, the better their chances of encountering the fiends. While this sounds like it all must certainly be mere myth and legend, there are many real reports of encountering the Tommyknockers, and they have long been blamed for mysteriously missing miners. These reports and tales are not only from the days of superstitious miners trying to explain the myriad dangers of their profession either, and there are more modern reports of the dreaded Tommyknockers as well. One allegedly occurred in 2016 when a 38-year-old paranormal investigator named Xavier Hunter and his friend Katie ventured out into a mine located 25 miles outside Las Vegas, Nevada, which was said by locals to be haunted by Tommyknockers. Almost immediately after penetrating into the mine, Hunter claims that he and his partner were assailed by a smell of rotting meat, and as they continued down into the bowels of the earth, they began to hear grunts and growls. They'd also make the rather odd and unsettling discovery of women's clothing discarded deep in the mine. It was all disturbing enough to cause them to hesitate going any further, but they would go from hesitation to full-on panic when Hunter allegedly saw a dark shape lurking in the shadows near Katie. This was enough to spook them into a full retreat, and Hunter claims that the entity exuded a profound aura of evil that actually made him physically ill. The whole bizarre excursion was captured on camera, and while reviewing the footage, they found that at one point the entity could actually be seen as what appears to be a miniature hooded figure standing just a few feet tall. Hunter would explain the figure appeared to be hooded. It was completely black. We didn't immediately see it. We saw it after we began to review the video. The odd thing is that around the same time the figure appeared, I began to feel sick and nauseous. I threw up and felt extremely dizzy. We did not record that moment because Katie was trying to help me figure out what was happening. I was shocked, especially after feeling sick right after capturing the figure on tape. I have no idea what it could be. I suppose that a possible explanation could be that it was our own shadow, but why would I feel sick right after it happened? The presence we both felt in there felt malevolent. Another expedition to a supposedly Tommyknocker haunted cave was carried out by the crew of the Travel Channel TV show Ghost Hunters, led by host Zach Bagans. Their destination was Phoenix Gold Mine, located in Idaho Springs, Colorado. Opened in 1871, the mine supposedly has a long history of paranormal phenomena that's often blamed on the Tommyknockers, and there's also a legend of a black magician in the area, as well as an unsolved double murder at the mine, making it seem as good a place for a haunting as any. The team would certainly not be disappointed, as their investigation produced numerous instances of strange phenomena. Right off the bat, one of the crew claims she saw something move in the dark and heard someone calling her name from one of the tunnels, which was confirmed by two other witnesses who also heard it. Indeed, throughout the excursion, there were heard various anomalous noises, such as footsteps, knocks, and banging sounds, and voices are also captured on EVP saying, "Get out!" or mumbling other things incomprehensibly. These are not even the spookiest of the phenomena they encounter, and throughout the episode, there are almost non-stop instances of weirdness. At one point, Zach is using a kinetic cam and claims that he can see a tiny figure of some sort standing in the mine, which appears shortly after hearing a series of mysterious knocks, and after which there is a sudden temperature drop that the entire crew can feel. On another occasion, their thermal imaging equipment picks up a bright, unidentified heat signature that Zach speculates is possibly a miner's headlamp, and around this time, they pick up strange interference on their equipment. This same interference is heard on another occasion, and this time two of the tripod legs on one of the cameras are found to be inexplicably bent out of shape shortly after. There were also anomalous lights seen over a spirit box, and on another occasion during the investigation, one of the

Crew members are startled by what he says is something pulling on his pants, among other weirdness. It's all very spooky and entertaining, but does little to provide any evidence for Tommyknockers or ghosts in the mine, although Zack comes away convinced they are there. Although it's unclear just what exactly the Tommyknockers are supposed to be, with their impish ways, typically small stature, and propensity for sowing fear in their victims, they certainly seem to be at least a subspecies of the various malevolent imps, gnomes, and other supernatural little people that seem to pop up to terrorize people from time to time. Indeed, we are really left to wonder what any of these malicious entities are really supposed to be. Are they figments of the imagination and mere denizens of folklore and fairy tales? Are they ghosts, demons, something from some other dimension or ghoulish goblin universe, or something else altogether? Where do they come from, and why do they go about instilling fear, harassing, and attacking people? We don't know. And perhaps it's even something we're not meant to know. These beings, part of the machinations of a secret, inscrutable universe that we may be unable to comprehend. Coming up, did she drown? Did she commit suicide? Despite her death in 1889, we still don't know how Maggie Horrigan died.

0: Trump urged the crowd at Vandalia Butler High School near Dayton to support incumbent Republican Senator John Husted, who's running in a tight race against former Senator Sherrod Brown.
1: We did not come all this way and defeat all of those dangers only to watch our country be taken over by sick people. They're sick people.
0: Trump went on to warn of the consequences of Democrats gaining power, saying they gave the country the worst inflation in American history. It's Trump's first visit to the region since he held a campaign rally in Dayton in March of 2024. Authorities are still searching for a missing air ambulance off the coast of Massachusetts. The FAA said it lost contact with the Gulfstream G-100 early this morning and issued a search and rescue alert. The aircraft was carrying six people on a medical evacuation flight from Bermuda to Boston Logan International Airport when it disappeared off the coast of Nantucket. The Marin County, California Sheriff's Office is under fire again for sharing data from Flock traffic cameras with out-of-state agencies. Rich Cassone with details.
2: The Sheriff's Office acknowledged that during 9 weeks in 2024, the camera data was repeatedly accessed by outside agencies, including the feds. In November alone, the data was accessed over 250,000 times. The issue was originally discovered by the Point Reyes Light newspaper. The Electronic Frontier Foundation and the ACLU are both demanding answers. Nick Hidalgo of the ACLU says they don't know what the data was used for.
3: Whether these were run to prosecute someone seeking an abortion, to assist with ICE.
2: In 2022, the office settled a case in which they allowed immigration officials to access automated traffic data.
0: The Dodgers held off the Braves 5-3 to open the NLDS at Dodger Stadium. Teoscar Hernandez and Kyle Tucker each went deep with two-run homers, while Max Muncy hit a solo shot. The best-of-five series continues Sunday in Los Angeles. I'm Rob Martier.

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2: Since 1997, young men have walked out of bars alone and turned up in rivers. Two retired New York detectives say it's a serial killer network and that police have been calling murder an accident. The FBI says there's no evidence any of it is connected. My new book gives that theory its best case at full strength and then checks it against the record. The Concrete Smiled, The Smiley Face Killers. 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That's WeirdDarkness.com/books. Two children playing near their house in Greenwich, New York, the morning of Saturday, October 20th, 1889, found a woman's hat and jacket lying on a log and reported them to a group of men who were working on a road nearby. Reuben Stewart, superintendent of streets who was also president of the village, thought the circumstances were suspicious and went down to take a look for himself. It was a secluded spot, about halfway between two villages with a small pool of water near the road. Stewart found the owner of the hat and jacket floating face down in the pool. The woman was soon identified as Maggie Horrigan. A hasty autopsy conducted by Dr. S. Walter Scott and several other physicians determined that she had drowned, and a coroner's jury concluded that it had been suicide. No one who knew Maggie Horrigan believed that she had taken her own life. She was a healthy, attractive 19-year-old woman who worked as a servant for the family of Herbert Reynolds. Her employers described her as competent, industrious, tidy, cheerful, and an agreeable person to have in the house. Her habits and manners were exemplary. She was naturally timid and not known to have a boyfriend. Maggie's friends said she was happy and lively when they were last together. She was a devout Catholic, and her pastor, Father Fields, spoke of her in glowing terms and did not think it possible that she had committed suicide. District Attorney Hull, fearing that the autopsy had not been thorough enough, ordered a second autopsy. This time, a different team of doctors found a wound on the side of her head that was made before death and was sufficient to produce death, or at least unconsciousness. Dr. Montgomery Jones testified that he believed she was alive but unconscious when she entered the water, and the final direct cause of death was drowning. Two other doctors agreed that the wound was inflicted before death and she was either dead or unconscious when she entered the water. This time, the coroner's jury said they were unable to determine the means or causes of Maggie Horrigan's death. Maggie left the Reynolds house around 7 o'clock the night of October 19th. She was to meet three of her friends, Ella and Bertha Obenauer and Julia Nolan, in front of the post office. They were planning to spend the evening with Mrs. Sprague, the wife of the postmaster. Mrs. Sprague was an excellent musician. The girls had spent Wednesday evenings listening to her and were anxious to do it again. When Maggie didn't show up at the post office, Julia and the Obenauer sisters called at the Reynolds looking for her, but no one knew where Maggie went. Maggie's body was found about a mile away from where she lived, but in the opposite direction from the post office. Rumors were circulating surrounding the death. Two strange men were seen on a bridge near the pool where the body was found. A farmer said he heard men's voices and the sound of a struggle nearby, but it was too dark to see. A man's gold watch and chain were found in a stream near the pool, but there were no solid clues. The county offered a reward of $1,500 for information leading to the arrest and conviction of Maggie Horrigan's killer, and District Attorney Hull hired the Pinkerton Detective Agency to investigate. After the second autopsy, an article in the New York Sun implied that Dr. Scott may have come to a false conclusion in the first autopsy because of a conflict of interest in the case. Dr. Scott's name came up numerous times in the investigation that followed. In January 1890, it was reported that Dr. Scott made a statement admitting to knowing more about the death than he first revealed. He said that on the night of Maggie's death, he was called by a man said to be Howard Bailey to attend an injured girl. He found her in a field with three men who said that she had fallen and struck her head. She appeared to be dead, and Dr. Scott told the men they were in a bad scrape and refused to advise them what to do. Either the report of Dr. Scott's admission was untrue, or it was not taken at face value, because soon after, the police brought in a man named Edward Scully for questioning after he told

different story. While drunk, Scully told someone that he'd been sleeping in a barn near the bridge, and two men came in carrying Maggie's body. They said they'd been riding in a carriage when the driver thought he recognized Maggie walking down the road. He tried to snap his whip and give her a start, but the carriage lurched, and he hit her head with the butt of the whip. They sent for a doctor, but she was dead by the time he arrived. The men offered the doctor $500 to keep quiet. The police knew Scully by reputation and had a reason to believe he knew about the murder. Though a young man, he had already served time for horse stealing and burglary. In custody, Scully denied any knowledge of the case. He said he may have spoken of the murder, but never told the story that the police had heard. Scully was able to prove that he was not in Greenwich on the night of October 19th. About a month later, Scully and his father told the police that a man named Lawton Wilbur had come to their house and talked about the murder. The police arrested Lawton Wilbur on suspicion of murder, but he was not held. With little progress being made on the case, the governor of New York offered another $1,000 reward for the capture of her killer. The following July, an inmate at Dannemora Prison named Merritt Schuler claimed to have information on the murder. District Attorney Hull went to Dannemora to interview Schuler, who was serving 5 years for forgery. He'd been living near Greenwich at the time of the murder and had seen Dr. Scott pick up Maggie Horrigan in his carriage and drive away with her. Schuler said that he'd provide the whole story if he were granted a full pardon from the governor. Hull said that he was favorably impressed with the story and would swear Schuler in at the next session of the grand jury. However, it does not appear that he took Schuler up on his offer. Allegations of his connection to the death of Maggie Horrigan had hurt Dr. Scott's practice to such an extent that in May 1892, he sued the New York Sun for $20,000 in damages for a libelous article in October 1889 regarding his autopsy. In the court case, Dr. Scott presented evidence from the coroner and other doctors that Maggie had, in fact, died of drowning, as his autopsy concluded. District Attorney Hull, arguing in favor of the Sun, said that if he'd not ordered a second autopsy, it would not be known that Maggie Horrigan was foully murdered. The jury awarded Dr. Scott $10,000 in damages. The Sun appealed the verdict, and in December 1893, a settlement was reached awarding Dr. Scott $6,000. The true circumstances of Maggie Horrigan's death remain a mystery.

If tales of crashed UFOs are your thing, then you'll probably have heard of the alleged UFO crash on the Berwyn Mountains, North Wales, on the night of January 23, 1974. There are rumors of roads cordoned off by military units, of strange bodies secretly taken to Portadown, Wiltshire, England, and of a huge cover-up to hide the truth. As Wikipedia notes of Portadown, Portadown is a science park situated just northeast of the village of Porton near Salisbury in Wiltshire, England. It is home to two British government facilities, a site to the Ministry of Defense's Defense Science and Technology Laboratory, or DSTL, known for over 100 years as one of the UK's most secretive and controversial military research facilities. Andy Roberts states in his book on the case UFO Down, which I have a link to in show notes, in 1958, Gavin Gibbons wrote a children's science fiction novel by Spaceship to the Moon, which featured a UFO landing on Moel Sich in the Berwyn Mountains of North Wales. 16 years later, in a surreal case of life imitating art, those very same mountains would again be the focus of a story involving a downed UFO. But this time, some said the story was for real. I have a link to that children's book in the show notes as well. Andy is of the opinion that nothing of an extraterrestrial nature came down on the mountain. Rather, he concludes that the affair was a case of mistaken identity, not a doomed UFO and its doomed crew anywhere in sight. Instead, Andy believes that it was all the result of a localized earth tremor and the presence of a meteor, both roughly at the same time. Back in the late 1980s and through the early to mid-1990s, I was quite open to the possibility that there was more to the case than something of a very down-to-earth nature. But as time went by and as more data came along, I began to lean towards Andy's theory. I still do. But that doesn't take away the fact that intriguing tales concerning the incident still continue to appear and circulate. As for that saga of alien bodies allegedly found at the equally alleged crash site

transferred to Porton Down, it surfaced in 1996. The source was, unfortunately and perhaps inevitably, anonymous. The story was given to the late UFO researcher and police sergeant Tony Dodd. At the time, Dodd was working with Graham Birdsall's UFO magazine. As for that source, Dodd gave him the alias of James Prescott. According to Prescott, he was directly involved in the incident. The role of Prescott and his team was to drive a number of alien bodies in crates from the mountains and to the aforementioned Porton Down. As is the case with so many tales of crashed UFOs, the Porton Down story stalled, and the source retreated back into the shadows from where he came. Ufology was left with an interesting but totally unverifiable story. Although I think Andy got it right with his meteorite-slash-earth-tremor theory, I'm still open-minded when it comes to the possibility that something strange may have happened. I don't, however, think that aliens were the cause of all the fuss. A military event? Maybe. Over the years, I've received 14 accounts from various people, mostly retired UK military, who'd heard of the Porton Down link years before the James Prescott revelations reared their collective head in 1996. Today, I'll share with you one of those accounts, with more to follow soon. Regardless of what you might think of the following, the good news is that all of my sources are speaking on the record. No James Prescott-type hidden identities here. I spent 30 years in the Royal Air Force as an aircraft engineer, explains Bob Bolton, when I met him way back in 2000, and who granted me permission to share his story. And yes, that is his real name. I had various postings, including at Akrotiri in Cyprus, RAF Huntington, and at RAF Valley in North Wales from 1971 to 1974. My wife's family came from Corwin. At the time the thing on the Berwyns happened, they lived up on the side of the mountain and her mom still lives there to this day. From where their house is, if you walk up the path that goes behind the houses, up and onto the top of the mountains, you're talking perhaps a mile and a quarter away from where it all occurred, so it's not very far away at all. Her mom still remembers what happened on the night of the 23rd of January 1974. She said to me when I spoke to her about it just recently, "I saw aircraft and heard aircraft shot down during the Blitz, and it was like an aircraft coming down, but the sound was louder, bigger, heavier than anything you could imagine to do with an aircraft." They didn't know what it was. They heard the noise first of all and ran out into the road. They weren't the only ones. All of their neighbors ran out as well. It got louder and louder and louder, and they couldn't see anything in the sky, but then they felt the impact where the houses shook, and she had things fall off the mantelpiece in the house. It was my wife's dad who told me the story about bodies being found on the mountain. His name was Harold Smith. He had a full-time job with Vauxhall at Ellesmere Port. He was a local counselor and was also a part-time sub-fire officer at Corwin. One day, we got talking and got onto the subject of UFOs, and he said to me, "Oh well, you obviously don't know about the incident up on the Berwyn Mountains." I first heard the story from him around 1976. At that time, he only told me that bodies had been brought down from the mountain and didn't say anything more. Nothing about who brought them down or where they were taken. But from 1979 to 1982, I was posted to Germany, and he came out to stay with us for a month, and it was here that he told us a lot more. I remember that the information he told us had apparently come from another person in the North Wales Fire Service whose son was in the Army. But it's not surprising that he would have been told. He was a well-respected man and knew people throughout the North Wales Fire Service, including at Bala and Wrexham. He told me that while the police weren't involved, the Army was, heavily. I can't give you an exact date when they visited and told us this, but it was definitely between 1979 and 1982. He said they were definitely lorries from Porton Down at the scene, but there was a lozenge-shaped object on the mountainside, and that bodies were taken off the mountain and driven to Porton. And to this day, my wife's mother can confirm that she was told the story about Porton Down and bodies too, either in the late 1970s or the early 1980s. I do remember him saying that when he had first told me this story in 1976, he didn't know that it was the Army who had taken the bodies off the mountain, and he didn't know at the time that they'd been taken to Porton Down. So he must have learned that between 1976 and when he came to see us in Germany. The legend of the Berwyn Mountains crashed UFO lives on. Thanks for listening. If you like the show, please tell somebody about it who loves the paranormal or strange stories, true crime, monsters, or unsolved mysteries like you do, and tell them where they can listen to the show. So

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Copyright Weird Darkness. And now that we're coming out of the dark, I'll leave you with a little light. Lamentations 3, verses 31 and 32. For no one is cast off by the Lord forever. Though he brings or allows grief, he will show compassion. So great is his unfailing love. And a final thought. If you don't know what you're living for, you haven't yet lived. Rabbi Noah Weinberg. I'm Darren Marlar. Thanks for joining me in the Weird Darkness.

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2: Debris found. I'm Deborah Valentine, Fox News. The U.S. Coast Guard says debris from a missing medevac plane en route from Bermuda to Logan International Airport has been discovered in ocean waters off the island of Nantucket. Fox's Marianne Rafferty reports.
3: It was headed to Boston from Bermuda. The FAA says it lost contact with the aircraft near Nantucket. The plane plummeted from 24,000 feet to 11,000 feet in just 3 minutes. Six people are on board, including a patient and two medical workers.
2: In a statement from Bermuda Premier, the missing plane belongs to Canadian company Latitude Air Ambulance. They say the missing Gulfstream G-100 is one of its 10 jets. The company confirms the flight was in an active medevac operation when ATC lost contact. President Donald Trump speaks on the administration's record-setting numbers at a rally held in Ohio ahead of the midterms.
4: It was just announced that under Republican leadership, incomes for hardworking Americans have soared to the highest level ever recorded.
2: The president adds that the fake news media refuses to talk about our record-setting numbers, so if you don't mind, I'm going to do it myself. The president aims to boost the candidacies of U.S. Senator John Husted and gubernatorial candidate Vivek Ramaswamy 1 month ahead of the midterm elections. The campaign rally at the Butler Vandalia Center in a Dayton suburb. A meeting taking place at Camp David among top Trump administration officials to discuss the Iran conflict and the civil war in Yemen involving fierce battles with Iran-backed Houthi rebels.
5: Senior Trump officials meeting at Camp David to discuss how to move multiple Middle East issues forward. Axios reporting Friday's talks focused on the war in Iran and the escalating Saudi-Houthi conflict in Yemen. Attendees included the Vice President, Secretary of State, and Secretary of War.
2: Fox's Lucas Tomlinson reporting. 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
2: A UK man charged with preparing an attack on a leading British Conservative political leader. Fox's Stephanie Bennett in London has details.
19: Richard Tice, deputy leader of Reform UK, told the BBC that Nigel Farage was ignored when he complained about threats to his safety. 28-year-old Joshua Carey was charged with one count of preparation of terrorist acts, including against the Reform UK leader. Farage is a leading Conservative politician and a well-known campaigner for Brexit. The charge against Carey relates to activity that took place between May 2024 and July 2026. He's going to be in court on Wednesday. Carey has previously been charged with the murder after the death of Anne Widdecombe. That happened back in July. She was a British politician and a member of the Conservative Party. Prosecutors say Widdecombe was eating lunch at her home when Carey allegedly walked through the front door and beat her 21 times with a hammer. He then took her wallet and fled. The attack was captured on home security cameras and only lasted roughly 2 minutes.
2: Carey has not yet entered a plea in this case, but has a trial date scheduled for next summer. On Monday, the first day of the U.S. Supreme Court's new term, justices have a major climate change case. Fox's Carmen Roberts has more on the story.
20: The case involves a devastating Colorado wildfire in which billions of dollars could be at stake. The city of Boulder sued ExxonMobil and Suncor Energy, accusing them of mis-

0: leading the public about their role in climate change. The companies backed by the Trump administration argue states cannot regulate a global problem, saying that power belongs to the federal government. But Boulder says it's not regulating emissions. It's seeking damages from companies it blames for local climate-related costs. The ruling could affect similar lawsuits across the country. Carmen Roberts, Fox News.
1: Only 8 of the 9 justices will be on the bench. Justice Samuel Alito recused himself just 1 week before arguments after facing calls to step aside because he owns stock in oil companies. I'm Deborah Valentine. This is Fox News.
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3: Your

Your WPG Atlantic City Electric AccuWeather forecast for South Jersey. Tonight, expect to see more clouds moving in with a low of 61. Tomorrow will bring periods of rain with a high of 66. Tomorrow night, anticipate mainly cloudy skies with occasional rain and a low of 58. Looking ahead to Monday, prepare for warmer and less humid conditions with a mix of sunshine and a few clouds, reaching a high of 75. Tuesday is set to have plenty of sunshine with a high of 65. I'm AccuWeather meteorologist Jason.

0: Valentine. Then we have Tom Collins as Frank Chandler, also known as Chandu the Magician. While Toledo native Robert Bainter Bailey is best known for his 5-year stint as an insurance investigator on a CBS program, prior to that, he spent 8 seasons over on Mutual. In this offering of that, he'll be joined by Virginia Gregg as Brooksy. Also listed for Ken Christie as Lieutenant Johnson, Lillian Bayef as Rosa, William Conrad as Jess, and Jack Crucian as McGurk. Let's head back to December 11, 1950.
1: Personal notice, danger's my stock and trade. If the job's too tough for you to handle, you got a job for me, George Valentine. Right, full detail.

0: Standard Oil Company of California, on behalf of independent Chevron gas stations and Standard stations throughout the West, invites you to Let George Do It. The Bookworm Turns, another adventure of George Valentine.
1: My dear Mr. Valentine, I am the owner of a small bookshop. If you are familiar at all with rare editions, I am sure you will recognize my name, Paul Jacobs Humber. Well, I need your advice. You've heard of bookworms, haven't you? Of Abraham Lincoln studying by candlelight, of students rioting to keep libraries open so that men may learn. Well, for the past two nights, my shop has been broken into. But I simply can't bring myself to call the police because nothing is stolen. Not a book, not a penny from the cash register. So you must be with me tonight by 10 o'clock. Because, Mr. Valentine, I believe I am being visited by the most ardent bookworm of them all. A man who jimmies a window merely for the purpose of reading my books. Yes, reading. But reading what? And why?

0: You certainly have enough books, Mr. Humbert. Don't you ever sell any?
1: These racks go out in front when the shop is open, Miss Brooks. Careful, oh. Careful.
2: Six for a dollar,
0: but
2: huh?
0: If we're trying to surprise anyone, it seems to me...
1: No, he's never broken in this early. I've often stayed here myself till 10 or 11, Mr. Valentine.
2: You've never seen the guy yourself, huh? Only why do I say guy? Why do you say he?
1: Here, there's an aisle through here. Just follow me. I don't want to turn the lights
0: Mr.
1: on.
0: Mr. Humber, why do you...
1: I heard you. Yes. I am just guessing, that's all.
2: Uh-huh. Is that the window over there?
1: No. The window on the other side of the stockroom.
2: Alley entrance, huh?
1: Yes. Here, my office is in here. We can wait a while.
0: You mean curl up with a book and wait all night?
1: he'll be here.
0: What in the... Sounds more like a music store.
1: Well, come on.
0: Hello, Hall. I've been waiting for... Oh.
1: Rosa.
0: I was just listening to some phonographs.
1: This is Miss Brooks, Mr. Valentine, Mrs. Coolidge, wife of my assistant Otto here in the shop. She does some of my bookkeeping, too.
0: Oh, how do you do? Hello. Hall, Otto had to go uptown to see somebody. We live right next door to the little apartment.
1: Mrs. Coolidge doesn't have a phonograph in her apartment. We have records here, too, a few of them.
0: I understand. Well, she can join the party and
2: Mrs.
0: help us.
2: Mrs. Coolidge isn't the bookworm type, is she?
0: What?
1: Huh? No. She wouldn't be the one. I mean, she has her own key.
0: What is all this? Oh, I'm in the way, aren't I, Mr. Humber?
1: Well, it's something I didn't mention, that's all, Rosa.
0: Are you married, Mr. Humber?
1: I beg your pardon? No, I'm not, but... Shh.
0: Huh? Well, excuse me now, I'll be leaving
1: if you... Be quiet.
0: Well, won't someone tell me what on earth...
1: Stop it. You hear that, Valentine?
2: Yeah.
1: Wasn't a car in the alley. I'm sure of that. No, it's from back someplace. Stockroom.
0: What are you listening for? Will you please...
1: Come on through here.
2: Yeah. A little early, though, isn't it? For your bookworm to arrive.
1: There.

0: Here, you see it? A light?
1: Yeah, flashlight. Get out of the way.
2: Get him! Get him!
1: Get home, Mr. Humber.
2: I thought you saw...
1: I saw the shade on the door glass blowing, that's all. But the door's been forced, all right. Still open.
0: He's already gone. He must have heard us.
1: Uh-huh. Yeah, looks that way.
0: He ran out and down the alley. You see it is true, Mr. Valentine, every night.
1: Get the light switch.
0: Oh, yes. But look around. Nothing is touched again. Nothing's ever touched. Here, you see? New set of first editions just in from Boston. Not even disturbed. Mr. Valentine?
1: Right here, Mr. Hubbard. Where I saw the flashlight.
0: What?
1: Your visitor seems to be interested in old books, not new ones. Believe it or not, you're right. He apparently was reading. This book is still open.
0: Well, let me see. What is it?
1: Oh, what some power the gift he gives to see ourselves as others see us.

0: Robert Burns? Burns? Why should I know why anybody should like Robert Burns? My background is a printer, Mr. Valentine, not the Oxford Book of English Verse.
1: Okay, okay, Otto. I waited to see you because I thought you might have noticed something unusual.
0: I am handyman, shelf duster, and salesman in this shop. Should I have time to notice anything?
1: For three nights running, somebody's been breaking in here.
0: To read books. To read books! What is wrong with that? What would you like? People should only watch television?
1: Oh, now look, Frank.
0: I know I don't help you. My wife don't help you. It is late. I'm tired. But this Humber, my boss, don't you understand? He is what you call persecution with complexes.
1: A what?
0: Always in everything he sees a mystery. So somebody should break in to read. He should make something of this. Always make something of everything. Why should he worry? There is no damage, is there? No damage
1: all
0: to
1: right,
0: his...
1: All right, skip it, Otto, skip it.
0: Hmm?
1: You say nobody's up to anything, huh? No damage to Mr. Humber? Why worry?
0: What do you
1: but
0: mean?
1: Burns is the word, all right.
0: Burns?
1: Can't you tell a fire engine when you hear one? Now, what do you think that smoke's coming from? Come on, let's get out of here.
2: Only nothing's been damaged, George. Somebody broke into Humber's store during the night and didn't steal anything, and now there's a fire, but nothing is damaged.
1: Credit luck in the fire department for that, Angel.
3: Oh, water, water. Just look at the water.
1: What's the matter, Humber? Ruin a few bindings?
3: Oh, no, no. It isn't important. Only the $6 ones. But, Mr. Valentine, what is it? What's going on? Who is trying to do what to me? The bookworm who reads Burns certainly didn't start the fire, or it would have burned up my entire stock.
2: No, George, the fire didn't actually start here.
3: But it was aimed here. If the engines hadn't been so close...
1: The place next door almost burned to the ground. That was the reason for the fire here.
3: An old apartment, yes, yes, where Rosa and Otto live. But they don't own anything. There was no loss to anybody. Oh, no. It was here, all right. At me that the fire was aimed. Only why?
1: Mr. Humber, suppose you give me a chance to find out. Hey, Brooksy, there was a fire investigator here a minute ago. Let's find him.
2: There he is, over there, George.
3: But, Mr. Valentine...
1: I said I'll do it my own way, thanks. Hey, you. Hey, you, Mac. Hey, I want to talk... Oh.
4: Are you addressing me, young man?
1: I thought you were somebody else.
4: Maharaja of Ranipur, perhaps? J.P. Morgan's ghost? Any law against my being me?
1: Sorry.
4: And what are you staring at, mademoiselle?
2: Hmm?
4: Didn't you ever see a shirt with no collar before? It's to display the hair on my chest, naturally. Gray, quite unusual, don't you think?
1: Okay, friend, skip
2: it. No, George.
4: You'll find the children's books on the next counter.
2: What's that one you're looking at? What are you doing here?
4: Georgie, Porgy, Puddin' and Pie. What's it look like I'm doing? Taking a bath, naturally. Kiss the girls and say goodbye.
1: Yeah, let me see that.
4: Get your hands off me. It's a bookstore, isn't it? It's open for business.
1: I'll say it is. It's wide open now. Now, the book you're interested in is Certain Poems by Robert Burns.
4: Yes, a book of Burns' poems. I just picked it up. I suppose you're from the T.S. Eliot Protective League?
3: What is all this? What is going on?
2: George, it's the same book.
4: I came here to buy this book. Any objections?
1: No, no, friend. Just questions. Like, why?
4: Ah, people. Look here. Edinburgh edition. The Four Dials Press, 1793.
1: Yeah. Yeah, it's an old edition, all right.
4: A very authentic edition, a very rare one.
1: Oh, so I see. Priced at $750. I didn't notice that before.
3: Oh, it is quite valuable, Mr. Valentine. It turned up in a bunch...

0: bunch of second-hand things Otto picked up at auction. That's what is so peculiar. Why the bookworm didn't steal it.
1: Wait a minute. I think it's even more peculiar how this man happened to know it was here.
2: Yeah. How about that, friend?
3: My name is Jess. Henry Jess. Not friend. Not even to my enemies.
0: Jess, the critic?
3: Well, I salute you, Mr. Humber. Fame, isn't it wonderful? Yes, yes. Henry Jess, the man who sells his brain for a few dollars a month to silly book magazines.
2: Hey, get back on the rails, will you? I ask you a simple
3: question. How I knew that book was here? A man told me. Not a bird, a man.
1: What man?
3: Here.
2: An envelope.
3: No, not for you. For you, Mr. Humber.
0: No.
3: A man in my impecunious state will do anything for a commission. Even talk to the likes of you. I do buying once in a while for collectors so they can pretend that they know how to pick out the authentic items themselves.
2: Yeah, but this guy's name, the man interested in this particular book.
3: Why should I bother with his name? I don't know. Just a fat man, that's all. Don't ask me how he knew I'd find the edition here. I don't know that either.
0: Emery Whitzel.
3: What?
0: His name. Just a note. Authorization saying he'd be willing to pay up
3: Give me that.
2: Well, what's the matter, Mr. Jess? What's the matter with the name Emery Whitzel? Your client, isn't he?
3: Nothing. I didn't realize that was his name, that's all. Just a man who phoned and asked me to make the purchase for him.
2: Look, I'm getting sick and tired of all this.
0: Well, it is a perfectly legal authorization, Mr. Valentine.
2: And you too, Mr. Humber. You give me a case that's like a jellyfish. You can't grab onto it.
0: The case of a bookworm, Mr. Valentine.
2: Never mind. You're a little slippery yourself.
0: Yes, but I've never heard of Emery Whitzel.
2: Be quiet, will you? It's this guy I'm talking to.
4: What?
0: Otto.
2: Hey, Otto. Otto, what's the matter? What happened?
4: Oh, George, there's blood. And look, he's been shot.
5: No, look. Go. I... Whitzel.
2: What?
5: Bookworm. Henry Whitzel.
2: Well, I take it all back, Mr. Humber. It's a case now, all right. Otto's dead.

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1: WPG is South Jersey's news authority.
2: There's a massive search ongoing for a missing plane. Authorities are still searching for a missing air ambulance off the coast of Massachusetts. The FAA says it lost contact with the Gulfstream G-100 early this morning and issued a search warrant and rescue alert. The aircraft was carrying six people on a medical evacuation flight when it disappeared off the coast of Nantucket. Astronomers say they have detected the first ever radio signal from a planet outside the solar system. Rob Martier has a story.
3: The discovery traces repeating radio bursts that seem to come from the exoplanet Beta Pictoris b, located 63 light years from Earth. The planet is about 12 times the size of Jupiter and is one of three planets orbiting a young star that is nearly two times the size of the sun. Researchers at the Center for Astrophysics of Harvard and Smithsonian in Cambridge, Massachusetts, said the processes tied to the planet's magnetic field created the radio signal. The researchers noted the reports have not yet completed peer review, which is currently underway and will take the next few months. I'm Rob Martier.
2: President Trump is telling supporters in Ohio to pretend he's on the ballot in the midterm elections. Trump urged the crowd near Dayton to support incumbent Republican Senator John Husted, who's running in a tight race against former Senator Sherrod Brown. Trump went on to warn the consequences if Democrats gain power, saying they gave the country the worst inflation in American history. And President Trump says his administration will begin sending checks to over 20 million seniors to help with Medicare costs. In a True Social post, Trump said Friday the funds would come from the Medicare Improvement Fund. A White House fact sheet said the payments will be $90 per person and will go to over 20 million Medicare Part B enrollees. I'm Jim Forbes.
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0: Atlantic City Electric AccuWeather forecast for South Jersey. Tonight, expect to see more clouds moving in with a low of 61. Tomorrow will bring periods of rain with a high of 66. Tomorrow night, anticipate mainly cloudy skies with occasional rain and a low of 58. Looking ahead to Monday, prepare for warmer and less humid conditions with a mix of sunshine and a few clouds, reaching a high of 75. Tuesday is set to have plenty of sunshine with a high of 65. I'm AccuWeather meteorologist Jason Katerina on WPG Talk Radio 95.5.
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0: And now, back to tonight's adventure of George Valentine. Oh, had some power the gifty Gius to see ourselves as others see us. Yes, if your name is George Valentine, that's how your case started. Just a book of poems by Robert Burns. A valuable early edition from the Four Dials Press in Edinburgh. A book that someone broke into Mr. Humber's shop just to read. A book that an agent wanted to buy for a collector named Emery Whitzel. And who is Emery Whitzel? Well, Lieutenant Johnson of Homicide has an opinion on that, because now it seems the little book may have been the cause of murder.
1: And those were his dying words, weren't they? Whitzel. Emery Whitzel, he tried to tell you.
2: That's right, Johnson. Otto had apparently been shot just a couple of minutes before out in the street.
3: And then came staggering in for help or to tell us...
1: To tell you who did it, that Whitzel did it. Isn't that the usual interpretation?
2: Yeah. Only who is Whitzel?
1: Well, now you're asking something else. Well, we'll find him, don't worry.
3: Oh, don't be too sure. It's like finding the bookworm who disappeared the minute we got close.
1: You ask me, this guy Humber knows a lot more than...
2: Uh-huh. He's the one hired me. It's as much Greek to him as it is to us. Hey, Johnson, check up on that file, will you, how it started?
1: What? How can you connect the...
2: I don't know. Just do it, will you? We've only scratched the surface of this thing so far. But we'll never get deeper unless we retrace what we already got. Like what you said, Brooksy, that the bookworm disappeared.
3: No, he was in the shop last night, but he got away.
2: Correction, Angel. He was scared away before we ever got a chance to see him. Isn't that what really happened?
3: You mean all that phonograph noise and Rosa?
2: Uh-huh. I wonder how she's feeling now that she's a widow.

0: Oh, no. Please leave me alone. I don't know anything.
1: I'm sorry, Mrs. Coolidge, but you have to help us.
0: I'm confused.
2: Why were you in Mr. Humber's office last night in the first place? It wasn't just to listen to records, was it?
0: Oh, I know what you're thinking, but it's not true. Yes, I like Mr. Humber. In some ways, he's been closer than Otto ever was. But you can't make anything out of it. Otto was my husband.
1: But he's dead now. It's all over. So what's everybody hiding?
0: Nothing. Just give me time. Let me think a little while.
3: I'll give you 2 seconds to tell us who was in the stockroom last night.
2: What? When we heard him, you talked loud. On purpose. You gave him a warning, a chance to get away.
0: No, I didn't.
1: Who was it, your husband?
0: No.
1: Is that what you're so upset about? Wondering whether or not you should be loyal to a dead husband?
0: No, it wasn't Otto. I don't know who it was breaking into the store, going through the old edition.
2: Well, you claimed your husband was uptown at the time, I remember.
0: Well, it's true, he was.
3: I don't believe
0: he
3: it.
0: He was. I'm not lying. He was at the Bedford Hotel, room 217.
1: Well, now we're getting someplace. The Bedford Hotel, huh? Seeing whom? A man named Witzel, maybe?
0: No. I don't know any more than that. I don't.
1: Okay, lady. Maybe for now that's enough.

0: It's the middle of the afternoon, friend. Come on, open the door.
1: You got the wrong room.
2: 217 Bedford Hotel. Come on, open up.
1: So you can read. I'm impressed.
2: Yes, and in about 1 minute, I'll spell out the letters on a badge for you. Come on, come on.
1: Dick Tracy badge?
2: Oh, get back in there.
1: All right. No need to show off your vitamin.
2: Looks like we hit pay dirt fast, eh, Valentine?
0: Yeah, I see what you mean, Johnson. Big fat guy. Answers that book agent's description, all right.
1: Hey, what is this? What's this all about?
2: You tell us, Mr. Witzel.
1: Wrong number.
0: Now, look, wise guy, we're trying to find...
1: Name is McGurk, Horace McGurk.
2: And don't try to...
1: Novelties is my line. A surprise for every party. Little Egypt. Watch your shimmy and shake. Exploding cigars. And if you want to shake hands instead... What? Smell of carnation on my coat. Only look out
0: for it. Cut it out. Salesman, huh?
1: Sure.

0: Identification, here, see? Go on, it won't bite you.
1: Morris J. McGurk, Ace High Novelties, New York, New York.
2: So admit your mistake, boy. That's probably Mabel. I'll ask if she's got a couple of dumb friends for you. Hey, get away from that.
1: Hello? Oh, yeah, yeah. Yeah, this is me. Go ahead.
2: No, it's Mabel. Jared.
3: A coincidence.
1: Yeah, yeah, I got it. Thanks. My friend, Mabel's a sergeant. I told him to phone here.
2: Sergeant? I guess I wouldn't have enjoyed the day.
1: If he got anything. And he did.
3: Well, let's have it, Johnson.
1: Record on Emory Witzel. Oh, sure, sure, there's a record. There's such a guy, all right, or there was 10 years ago.
3: Yeah.
1: In the phony book business. In New York.
2: Small world. That's my town.
3: What else, Johnson? What do you mean, phony book business?
1: I mean like in forgeries, fakes for genuine.
3: Like maybe that book back there in the shop, the Robert Burns?
1: Who knows? But now, as for you, my friend...
2: New York is such an intimate place.
1: Just sit yourself down and relax, because 10 years ago, you would have been about the right age to...
3: Hold it, Johnson. To start fires, maybe.
1: Huh?
3: Yeah. You were in the lighter fluid business, too, McGurk, huh? Uh-huh. 1, 2, 3, 4, 5, 6 cans.
2: It's perfume. It's a gag, you dopes. A novelties. I showed you my identification. What's a...
3: Perfume? Let me see what it smells.
1: Get away from that coat, McGurk.
2: Hey, Johnson, duck. Yep. Hot be hot foot to your friend. So long.
1: Holy smoke. Those shots came through the transom. Come on.
3: Somebody been in the next room all the time.
1: Officer, can you hear me? Got away down the hall. Fire escape door's open.
3: McGurk's dead, all right. A Witzel, whoever he is.
1: Yes, I'll cover the other end. Just get that street closed off fast. No, no, how should I know who it was? Come on, Valentine.
3: Why? To be 5 blocks behind, skip it. Besides, maybe the answer's right here.
1: Huh?
3: This gun of McGurk's. He fired twice, but there's another shell missing. That could be the one that killed Otto. Looks like about the same caliber.
1: What in the...
3: Never mind. Just grab it for a lab check. Because there was lighter fluid in these cans, Johnson. Smell them. And an empty whiskey bottle on him. Sure, that's what he carried it in. It's empty, too.
1: Okay, so your hunch was right. This guy started the fire, but it doesn't...
3: Let's get back to the place where the fire was. I got an idea.

0: Well, this is what's left of their apartment, Otto and Rose's. Boy, I really wrecked it, didn't it?
1: Yeah, so far the only thing to explain anything is a copy of Robert Burns. Two murders for $750.
0: One at a time, Johnson. McGurk did the first one, right?
1: Sure. It looks like the bullet will check, all right.
0: So somebody else did the second one.
1: Brilliant. McGurk, Witzel, or whoever he was, didn't kill himself. So it's $375 for each murderer.
0: Yeah, wait a minute. What's this?
1: I don't know. Piece of an old lathe, maybe.
0: Hey, Brooksy.
2: Here I am, George.
1: Any luck with Mrs. Coolidge yet?
2: Oh, she won't say anything until she's talked with Mr. Humber.
0: Uh-huh. Never mind. You ever see a steel arm like this on a lathe?
2: George, what on earth is that?
0: Or here. Heavy wooden screw. Or what's left of it.
1: Hey. Printing press.
0: Now you're getting it. Old-fashioned small printing press. And Otto was a printer, wasn't he?
2: Well, he had been in the past, I remember.
0: Johnson,
2: I...
0: suppose Mrs. Coolidge knew her husband was up to something that she didn't like.
1: But the phony book business. And that means Humber and that other guy, Jess, are tied right up with it.
0: Take it easy. There was a bookworm, wasn't there? That person wouldn't have been tied up with Otto. Otherwise, why prowl around?
2: George, you mean Otto was printing books?
0: Oh, not many. It takes a long time. But sure, remember? Humber even told us Otto himself had picked up the copy of Burns at auction.
1: Book, schmooks, a lousy $700
0: worth of... Wait a minute. Listen, be quiet, will you?
1: Huh?
2: Just the car, wasn't it?
1: Yeah.
2: In the alley.
1: Hey. Somebody got out and went in the shop there. Come on.
0: So the bookworm is a sucker, huh? Coming back for the book. Up in McGurk's room, I said the book was still in the shop. Well, that person in the next room, the one who killed him, also could have heard us, check?
1: Well, but coming back to the place...
0: Wait a minute, hold it. Wait a minute, I want to check that truck. See the registration card. Well, it's McGurk's car.
2: George, look, in the back.
1: Oh, no. Not another body. Box 7 or 8 foot long, just about the right size for a body.
0: Haven't you figured yet what might be really valuable in this deal worth committing murder for?
2: George, what are you talking about?
0: Worth trying to get away from Otto and then having to kill him? Worth burning the apartment so people wouldn't know about the press? Here, give me a hand. Let's see what's inside this box.
1: Type.
0: Yeah.
1: Loose type.
0: That's right, old style print. Here, look at the funny capitals.

0: See? Sure, Johnson, it's type. Maybe one book is only worth $7.50. But think what a few hundred supposedly authentic books scattered in markets all over the world would be worth.
1: Holy mackerel.
0: Big enough for you now, isn't it?
2: George.
0: Oh, here, quick, this way. Coming back again, out of the store.
1: Hold it, hold it. Must be able to see us now.
0: Shh. You got comedy, friend.
2: Be careful, that gun.
0: Stay here. Kind of a dumb stunt, wasn't it? Coming back to get that one book so there'd be no record of what Otto's type looked like. I weigh you so far in over your head anyway that...
3: That's
0: so. Oh, gonna talk, huh? It's all right. I don't know who you are for sure.
3: Now go on.
0: Otto tried to gasp out the name Emery Witzel, but that didn't do us much good. Whoever it is uses a different name now. But then I thought of a poem which says, to see ourselves as others see us.
3: Pull back, I said. That's the car.
0: It suddenly occurred to me Otto wasn't trying to say who his killer was. He was just trying to talk to one of the two people there with me. I'm moving now. Just take it easy.
3: Back from the car.
0: You mean under the car, because there's a cop to the right of you, Mr. Jess, who's about 1 second... Oh, excuse me. I guess it was to the left.

0: Yeah, Angel, it was a big-time operation, all right. With a double cross for good measure. You see, Jess and McGurk had found out about that antique type that Otto made. As a hobby, maybe. I don't know whether Otto intended to use it crookedly or not. Perhaps he slipped in the copy to Robert Burns to see how successful he was.
1: Now, but George, which one was the bookworm?
0: Jess, of course. You don't think a guy like McGurk could have told a book from a racetrack sheet, do you?
1: Well, no, but why did Jess want to buy the book then?
0: Because he was the brain, Angel. The other guy was the arm. But the arm double-crossed him. You see, Jess thought he was going to run it real clever. But McGurk found he couldn't buy off Otto, so he shot him and stole the type and set fire to the place.
1: And Jess didn't even know about all that until he opened that letter right in front of him.
0: Mm-hmm. To find that his partner had signed the name Witzel to it. He did it so Jess, who was really Witzel, would have to go into hiding again while McGurk walked off with the loot.
1: Oh, nice people. So Jess turned into an arm himself and killed McGurk. No, I thought it was Mr. Humber and Mrs. Coolidge.
0: To see yourselves as others see it. It would from many a blunder free us. And foolish notion.
1: Hmm?
0: Foolish notion. To keep one's eyes on the emotions instead of the facts.
1: Sometimes you can be the most egotistical.
0: Rosa Coolidge loves that guy Humber. But she was loyal to her husband.
1: The most insufferable.
0: Of course, he doesn't make sense. But...
1: arrogant.
0: What?
1: Conceited.
0: Then women in love seldom do.
1: Why, you...
0: don't kill me, Angel. You wanted it explained, didn't you?
1: Hmm. But I know a clue you don't. The name of that poem of Robert Burns you're so glib about.
0: Hmm? What's that?
1: It's called To a Louse. Good night.

Tonight's adventure of George Valentine has been brought to you by Standard Oil Company of California on behalf of independent Chevron gas stations and Standard stations throughout the West. Robert Daly is starred as George, with Virginia Gregg as Brooksy. Let George Do It is written by David Victor and Jackson Gillis and directed by Don Clark. Ken Christie was heard as Lieutenant Johnson, Bob Griffin as Humber, Bill Conrad as Jess, Jack Crucian as McGurk, and Lillian Baeff as Rosa. The music is composed and presented by Eddie Dunstetter. Your announcer, John Heaston. 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

0: The Bookworm Turns from December 11th, 1950. Robert Bailey starred as George Valentine from 1946 until 1954. Then he moved from Mutual over to CBS for a five-year stint, now credited as Bob Bailey, and voicing an insurance investigator. Now over there, the actors who played Claire Brooks and led George to it, Virginia Gregg, showed up multiple weeks during the five-part serialized version of, yes, yours truly, Johnny Dollar. I'm Greg Bell, moving on, because up next on Wind Radio Was, it's our weekly visit with Chandu the Magician. We'll be right back.
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11: Chandu the Magician. Good evening, ladies and gentlemen. The makers of White King Granulated Soap present Chandu the Magician.

The feudal Balkan castle in which Frank Chandler and the regents were living has been gutted by fire started by the malicious dwarf, Arenye. Discovered and rescued by Chandler at the last possible moment, Arenye has vanished into the snowy forest,

0: Without disclosing the meaning of the cryptic message Chandler had found in the cellars just before the fire. The message reads, "The place of the falcon. The clock strikes five." Having lost all their personal belongings, Chandler and the Regents, with Princess Naji, are temporarily guests of Carter Mason, the American consul. The present scene opens in an upstairs sitting room an hour after their arrival. Chandu, the magician.
1: Come in, Bob.
2: You know what I was just thinking, Mom? I'd better go down to the post office and get the mail. There might be a letter from Dad.
1: Well, Uncle Frank will surely bring it when he comes. Are your clothes dry, son?
2: Sure. You and Betty look like a couple of refugees.
3: Well, aren't we? You should have heard Mr. Mason apologizing for giving us these flannel robes.
2: Brother, he should.
3: Well, Mrs. Mason and Lucy took everything else they had when they went to London.
1: Our own clothes will be ready pretty soon. Mr. Mason insisted on sending them downstairs to be pressed.
2: A lot of difference that'll make.
3: They're the only clothes we have, Bob.
2: Boy, just look at it snow, will you?
1: Yes. I wish Uncle Frank would come back.
3: Why did he turn right around and go up to the castle, Mother?
1: He said he'd forgotten something.
2: Oh. I hope it's made out of asbestos if he left it up there. Mom, I think I will go down and see if there's any mail. It'll only take a few minutes.
1: Why, Bob, you haven't any overcoat. What's worrying you?
2: I keep thinking about that dwarf snooping around, looking for something Dad was supposed to have sent Uncle Frank.
3: Oh, don't be silly. Oh,
1: darling, if he'd sent anything, Uncle Frank would have it.
2: Maybe.
1: What on earth?
2: Well, why would a Renier set the castle on fire if he hadn't found what he was looking for?
3: Because there was nothing for him to find.
2: Don't be too sure.
1: Now, come over here, son. Sit down and tell me what you mean.
2: I mean this, Mom. If Dad sent whatever it was to Uncle Frank and he didn't get it, Dad'll write and say what gives, won't he?
1: I suppose so. Bob, you don't know that Dad sent anything up here, do you?
3: How could he know that?
1: Bob?
2: Well, no. Only, I got a letter from Dad the other day myself, you know.
3: That's nothing. I mean,
2: that's what you think. Bets, do you remember when we were kids? We used to make up stuff about what we thought Dad would be like if he'd lived.
3: Of course I do, Bob. We never did think he was really alive.
2: Well, this sounds chintzy, but Dad's letter was just like that. Like we thought he'd be.
3: You might have let me read it.
1: Darling, what did he say?
2: Oh, I don't know. It was more the way he said it, I guess. It kind of got me. You know.
1: I know, son.
2: And just at the end, he said something about how he was sorry he'd miss being with me when I was growing up. And how he'd been thinking lately it would be great if I liked chemistry enough to take up where he left off.
3: I wish I'd seen it, Bob.
2: It's too late now. It was in my room at the castle. Mom, is Dad really sick?
1: Did he say he was?
2: No, but he sounded kind of, well, final somehow.
1: I wish you'd told me before, Bob.
2: Look, can't we go back to Paris and see him?
1: Oh, we certainly can. He doesn't need to know we're worried about him. We'll just say we had to come to Paris to get some clothes.
3: We do, too. I tell you what we can do.
4: Well, you all look very cozy. A little informal, perhaps, but...
3: Oh, now, Uncle Frank. Mrs. Mason's kind of tall, I guess.
4: A bit bigger around than you and your mother, I'd say.
1: Hey, let me take your coat and hang it by the fire.
4: No, I'll do it, Dad. Where's Nutty?
1: Drying her hair. It's so long, and it was soaking wet.
3: I guess she didn't want you to see her all dripping.
2: Oh. Listen, Uncle Frank.
4: I went around by the police station, Dad.
1: The police station? Oh, to report a Renier.
4: Not that there's much chance of their finding him, but they might just happen to.
3: Did you tell them a Renier killed the king?
4: Yes, I did. They weren't interested.
1: Oh, what?
5: These people.
4: They said they knew who'd killed Pavel, and the man would be under arrest very soon.
2: Did you get the mail?
4: Oh, yes, yes. Just one letter. It's here in my coat. From Robert. Here you are, Don.
1: Thank you. I want to talk to you about Robert. Bob's just been telling me...
2: Is he okay, Mom?
1: Now, wait until I read it, son. Now...
2: Well, read it to us.
1: Well, I will now. My dear Dorothy... What? Oh, no!

0: Not.
1: Well, what's the matter with him?
2: Frank, look at it. This isn't his writing. It's not from Robert at all.
1: What do you mean?
0: You're right, Dot. It's a good imitation, but it's not his handwriting.
1: Well, who'd know his writing well enough for that?
2: Roxor would. He and Robert corresponded for years.
3: Oh, that old Roxor.
0: The quickest way to find out whether anything's happened to Robert is to put in a telephone call for him.
2: Well, something must have happened to him.
0: Not necessarily.
2: But what?
0: He got a telegram supposedly signed by you, remember? It's maybe another trick of the same kind.
2: Oh, I hope that's all it is.
0: I'll go down to the station right away. I'll get my coat.
1: Oh, I'll go with you, Uncle Frank.
0: No, there's no reason for both of us to go out in this storm, Bob.
2: Frank, where are our passports?
0: They're right here at the consulate. If you need to go to Paris, you can.
2: Oh, wait, Frank. You don't even know if Robert has a phone in his laboratory.
0: There's one in the chemist's shop on the first floor, though.
3: Gee, I forgot you went there to see Daddy.
2: All that secrecy. The laboratory upstairs over a chemist's shop, so it would seem plausible to order chemicals. Needles sent in so he needn't be seen, and all for nothing.
0: Now, don't sit here imagining things, Dot. It may take a couple of hours to get a call through.
2: Well, if you do get him, tell him we're coming to Paris tomorrow.
0: Right? Oh, all right, Dot.
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6: There's a massive search ongoing for a missing plane. Authorities are still searching for a missing air ambulance off the coast of Massachusetts. The FAA says it lost contact with the Gulfstream G-100 early this morning and issued a search warrant and rescue alert. The aircraft was carrying six people on a medical evacuation flight when it disappeared off the coast of Nantucket. Astronomers say they have detected the first ever radio signal from a planet outside the solar system. Rob Martier has a story.
7: The discovery traces repeating radio bursts that seem to come from the exoplanet Beta Pictoris B, located 63 light years from Earth. The planet is about 12 times the size of Jupiter and is one of three planets orbiting a young star that is nearly two times the size of the Sun. Researchers at the Center for Astrophysics of Harvard and Smithsonian in Cambridge, Massachusetts, said the processes tied to the planet's magnetic field created the radio signal. The researchers noted the reports have not yet completed peer review, which is currently underway and will take the next few months. I'm Rob Martier.
6: President Trump is telling supporters in Ohio to pretend he's on the ballot in the midterm elections. Trump urged the crowd near Dayton to support incumbent Republican Senator John Husted, who's running in a tight race against former Senator Sherrod Brown. Trump went on to warn the consequences if Democrats gain power, saying they gave the country the worst inflation in American history. And President Trump says his administration will begin sending checks to over 20 million seniors to help with Medicare costs. In a True Social post, Trump said Friday the funds would come from the Medicare Improvement Fund. A White House fact sheet said the payments will be $90 per person and will go to over 20 million Medicare Part B enrollees. I'm Jim Forbes.
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0: Atlantic City Electric AccuWeather forecast for South Jersey. Tonight, expect to see more clouds moving in with a low of 61. Tomorrow will bring periods of rain with a high of 66. Tomorrow night, anticipate mainly cloudy skies with occasional rain and a low of 58. Looking ahead to Monday, prepare for warmer and less humid conditions with a mix of sunshine and a few clouds, reaching a high of 75. Tuesday is set to have plenty of sunshine with a high of 65. I'm AccuWeather meteorologist Jason Caterina on WPG Talk Radio 95.5.
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2: You don't even know if Robert has a phone in his laboratory.
3: There's one in the chemist shop on the first floor, though.
4: Gee, I forgot you went there to see Daddy.
2: All that secrecy. The laboratory upstairs over a chemist shop, so it would seem plausible to order chemicals. Needles sent in so he needn't be seen, and all for nothing.
3: Now don't sit here imagining things, Dot. It may take a couple of hours to get a call through.
2: Well, if you do get him, tell him we're coming to Paris tomorrow.
3: Huh? Oh, all right, Don.
5: Say. You need not announce me. Good afternoon, Mr. Chandler.
3: I thought we'd seen the last of you, Dimitri.
5: It is most urgent that I speak to you at once.
3: I'm just going out.
5: In such a storm? I will not detain you more than 5 minutes.
3: I'm in a hurry. What is it?
5: Please, not here in the hall. The servants of Mr. Mason. This is a matter connected with your work.
3: Well, it's kind of you to be so interested in it.
5: I am not speaking of your duties at the consulate. I wish to make you a bargain.
3: Well, all right, we'll go in here. Come in. And be brief. I have no time to waste. What is this bargain?
5: First, you will be interested to hear that the man you know as Roxar is not dead.
3: I know.
5: You know?
3: Yes. What's the bargain?
5: You know, I have been associated with Roxar for some time.
3: Yes, yes, get on with it.
5: This is not a matter to be hurried, Mr. Chandler.
3: What is it you want?
5: I'm sorry. Roxar is ill. He is not the strong man he once was.
3: I'm glad to hear it.
5: I propose to suborn certain of his important agents. I can persuade them, I assure you. If your country would agree to an alliance...
3: What?
5: The mere announcement in the press of such an alliance would force Roxar to postpone his coup d'etat. Perhaps abandon it entirely.
3: I see now why you're so worried. You've had trouble with Roxar too, as Metsos did.
5: Metsos was a clod. He should never have been sent here with so much authority.
3: And you should have known Roxar will never share power with anyone.
5: He promised me that I would... Well, that is past. I have discovered Metso's complete plan. His gypsy guerrillas were to be the nucleus of a nationalist army against Roxar. Now, if your country will promise a certain amount of help...
3: Dimitri, you've come to the wrong man. I have no authority to make such a commitment.
5: But I thought you might be a member of the Inner Council.
3: Oh?
5: At least you must know who those men are. Present my plan to them.
3: Roxar must have frightened you badly.
5: Consider what disaster will come to the world if Roxar extends his power so far.
3: You're not thinking of that.
5: Come on.
3: You're only trying to protect yourself.
5: I will have earned protection. Mr. Chandler, you must think it over before you refuse.
3: I must go now, Dimitri.
5: You will at least report my offer to Washington.
3: I'll speak to my superior, Mr. Mason.
5: I know he is not your superior. If you do not take action, and Roxar sends an army through these mountains to the Mediterranean...
3: I am making no bargain with you, Dimitri. Well, this is almost a blizzard.
5: Do you want to be responsible for another war?
3: Indeed, I don't.
5: You will be if you do not listen to me.
3: I have listened. Well, what's all this?
5: Soldiers. Why should they be here?
6: You are Prince Dimitri?
5: Yes. What do you want of me?
6: I arrest you for the assassination of Pavel Karowitz.
5: This is absurd. I was not in Lubova when Pavel was killed.
6: You will come with us. Come!
5: Imbecile! This is a mistake! Now, sir, I will have you shot!
3: Well, Roxar must actually be in this country right now.

0: Chandu the Magician is presented for your enjoyment every weekday evening. 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Chandu the Magician. 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
1: 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I'm Greg Bell, and earlier we had Jack Crucian in an episode of the Mutual Detective series, Let George Do It. But can you name the CBS radio police detective that featured him as the supporting character, Sergeant Mugovan? 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
14: Wreckage found. I'm Deborah Valentine, Fox News. Debris from a missing medevac plane en route from Bermuda to Logan International Airport.

0: Airport has been discovered off the island of Nantucket, according to the U.S. Coast Guard. Air traffic control audio moments before the air ambulance was reported missing.
1: Roger, you said you're coming in blind, is that what you said? Okay, you declare an emergency or no? Okay, you're coming in a little weak.
0: Two crew members, two medical workers, one patient, and another person were aboard. President Trump in Ohio Saturday, where he rallied voters ahead of the 2026 midterm elections in November. The president highlighting economic success under his administration, despite an underwhelming September jobs report.
2: It's just announced that under Republican leadership, incomes for hardworking Americans have soared to the highest level ever recorded.
0: Just 29,000 new jobs were added in September. The race for Ohio's Senate seat is key to Republicans maintaining control of the upper chamber.
3: Polls show Republican John Husted is lagging behind Democrat Sherrod Brown. A poll from Marist shows Brown leading Husted by 8 percentage points, 51-43%. As a former senator, Brown does enjoy name recognition in this state, but voters I've spoken to say that's not necessarily a good thing. They point to Brown's loss in 2024 as proof that many folks have already rejected his record. Brown, meantime, has a new Substack post. He says, without fail, John has voted for special interests, pharma, crypto, Wall Street, and tax breaks for billionaires over those of middle-class people, with one objective, to increase value for shareholders. Husted has leaned into his alliance with the president, even as some GOP candidates have broken with some of the president's policies, like the war in Iran.
0: Fox's Madeline Rivera. 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
0: New details emerging about the Fly Dubai co-pilot accused of trying to hijack an Israel-bound flight. We get more from Fox's Jeff Ball in Tel Aviv.
8: According to people familiar with the matter who spoke to Fox News, the suspect had previously been hired by Oman Air but was grounded over suspicion of his activities. The nature of those activities hasn't been disclosed, but the suspect, after being given a ground job with Oman Air, later moved to Dubai, where he eventually became a pilot for Fly Dubai. The Associated Press has identified the pilot as Hamam al-Hamam. The Emiratis, who are leading the investigation, now saying the suspect attacked the captain of that aircraft using the axe that is typically stored in the cockpit for emergencies. The UAE's attorney general saying the suspect then tried to take control over the plane, attempting to carry out what they are calling a terrorist attack.
0: Investigators are trying to determine whether the co-pilot acted alone or had connections to an extremist group or foreign entity. Across the southeast, millions facing flooding as rain impacts the region, with some areas seeing half a foot of rain. Fox Weather's Brandi Kimmel reports from New Orleans.
9: Here in New Orleans, 2 to 3 inches of rain by Monday. In coastal Mississippi, going into the Florida Panhandle, we could see up to 8 inches of rain. Overall, we have up to a level 2 out of 4 risk for flash flooding through Monday. Now, yesterday, city emergency officials in New Orleans sent text alerts warning residents of possible street flooding, stating parking is temporarily allowed on medians, also known as the neutral ground here, which is generally elevated above street level. Meanwhile, several events have been impacted, including the National Fried Chicken Festival, which was originally scheduled this weekend and now pushed to next weekend.
0: On Sunday, the flood threat shifts east and extends much into Georgia and the Carolinas. Alabama and most of Mississippi are included in the level 2 out of 4 threat as well. I'm Deborah Valentine. This is Fox News.
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1: Your WPG Atlantic City Electric AccuWeather forecast for South Jersey. Tonight, expect to see more clouds moving in with a low of 61. Tomorrow will bring periods of rain with a high of 66. Tomorrow night, anticipate mainly cloudy skies with occasional rain and a low of 58. Looking ahead to Monday, prepare for warmer and less humid conditions with a mix of sunshine and a few clouds, reaching a high of 75. Tuesday is set to have plenty of sunshine with a high of 65. I'm AccuWeather meteorologist Jason Caterina on WPG Talk Radio 95.5.
2: It's Red Eye Radio. Gary McNamara and Eric Hurley talk about everything from politics to social issues and news of the day. Whether you're up late or you're just starting your day, welcome to the show from the Relief Factor Studios. 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
3: All across America, we are Red Eye Radio. He is Eric Hurley and I'm Gary McNamara. Good morning.
4: Hi.
3: Well, I was reading this story from a couple of different sources, and I was like at times going, well, wait a minute here. This doesn't make sense. And this is the story in Texas about the Texas Department of Public Safety has confirmed that officers have foiled a plan to attack the Texas State Capitol in Austin. According to the Texas DPS, officers received credible information about an individual planning a violent attack.

0: Capitol on Thursday, October 1st. That's today. Texas DBS and then and their Criminal Investigation Division special agents worked alongside the FBI to investigate the validity of the threat and the circumstances surrounding the attack. At around 3 a.m. on Wednesday, DPS SWAT arrested 40-year-old Benny Caldera Jr. at his residence about 15 miles northeast of downtown San Antonio, Texas. DPS said the man was released on bond. The DPS said, and I went, you know, for $75,000. And I went, what are you talking about? You can't let somebody out on the street.
1: Right.
0: Have you checked their home for guns? What? Into federal custody.
1: Oh, okay.
0: And it's like, right. Oh, okay. Yeah. It's like, what are you doing here? It's like, but released him into federal custody. A couple of articles didn't say that I was reading. And I'm like, what's the purpose of arresting somebody and then letting anybody out on the street if they plan to attack?
1: Yeah, yeah.
0: Caldera's friend told DPS officers that he said, I love you if you don't see me again, and explained that I'm going to the Capitol and I'm going to shoot it up, according to the arrest documents.
1: Wow.
0: Arrest documents further state that Caldera told his friend that he was angry at AIPAC, the American-Israeli Public Affairs Committee, and said these people have to be exterminated.
1: Wow.
0: He was held in the county jail on $75,000 bond, where he was charged with felony, terroristic threat against the public servant. Then, according to Texas DPS, on Wednesday evening, he was arrested by the FBI at the jail to face additional federal charges in connection with the possible planned attack. He was then released from the county jail into federal custody. That's a very important thing for anybody out there in the media. Make sure you put stuff like that in there. Yeah. Otherwise, I'm questioning, what the hell's going on here?
1: Yeah.
0: County records show he was previously charged with unlicensed carrying of a weapon in November of 23.
1: Mm-hmm.
0: So Texas DPS said at this time, there's no reason to believe that there's an ongoing threat to the Texas State Capitol. You know, the one thing that, you know, we did learn, and this is, you know, when you look at the Fly Dubai airliner, there are crazy people out there.
1: Yeah.
0: You know, and we, right. You know, when we have a significant portion of the Democratic Party now with the anti-Semitism, you know, the things that, you know, like Israel is committing a genocide against Gaza when everything was in response. And when you know what actually has gone on, and when you know the rate of, you know, civilian deaths compared to other wars, as we now know. There's no evidence of it. They never come up with any evidence.
1: Yeah.
0: But they say that, and understand when they say that, they wish to protect the worst insane, crazed, evil terrorists who want to do anything to kill civilians.
1: Yeah. Yeah.
0: And, you know, it's just, what was the one poll that I saw? Oh, the one poll that was on what percentage of Americans would destroy Israel to lower gas prices. Did you see that one?
1: No, I didn't see that.
0: Here it is. Nearly one in, just the news had it, nearly one in every five voters would favor a deal to end the Iran war that would dissolve the state of Israel in favor of a Palestinian nation if it led to low oil and gas prices, a recent survey has revealed.
1: I wonder how many of those respondents would do it anyway without it lowering gas prices.
0: That's a good point.
1: Because what have we seen? Domestically, we've seen so many on the left basically promoting that idea.
0: Overall, 19% of likely voters in the latest Our Republic Rasmussen polling said they would accept such an agreement, while 24% of Democrats agreed. Among voters 18 to 24, support for dismantling Israel rose to 46%.
1: Wow.
0: But you know something?

0: It's interesting because, you know, I've been asked the question, why do you support Israel? Because they're a modern Western democracy.
1: Yeah.
0: Where Arabs are actually in their legislative branch.
1: Mm-hmm.
0: Where if you're a citizen of Israel, irrespective of whether you're Jewish or not, just like the United States, you have the same rights and same opportunities.
1: Mm-hmm.
0: They're a Western democracy.
1: Yes.
0: And to young people, if you have no idea, if you wish to destroy the Constitution of the United States, well, of course you want to get rid of Israel.
2: Oh, yeah.
0: I mean,
2: that's a no-brainer.
0: Right. It's not a big leap.
2: Yeah. No, exactly. Right.
0: And when you have the Democratic Party out there without the mainstream media going, are you out of your freaking mind? Get rid of the Senate, have the president and the Supreme Court under a one legislative branch of the government? Are you crazy? When a significant portion of Americans don't even understand the Constitution. I think the latest was, what, 35%? Can't even name the three branches of government.
2: Right. And then further, you and I, we've been on that for a while, that we believe pollsters should start with any respondent, qualify them with one question. Can you name the three branches of government? And then, beyond that, what do you know about the separation of powers? And why is it important? Now, pollsters aren't going to spend the money doing that. To qualify for a poll on another issue. But quite honestly, you'll always, and there will always be a great level of willfully ignorant people in a free society. They want to wear the blinders. They're buying new blinders. They're buying those Facebook blinders where you can record people. They're going out of their way to wear these blinders. And putting your head in the sand and then just shouting what you hear from someone else. Being part of the echo chamber is being the activist.
0: Well, when you see the ignorance, and I think the absolute prime example is, you know, Queers for Palestine.
2: Yeah. Right.
0: They'd murder every single one of you.
2: Right.
0: We know that. There is no debate on that.
2: How would you not know that?
0: And yet they pretend it doesn't exist. We have a significant portion of young people, and you can look right to the education system, that are clueless about the things that aren't the evil. The things that aren't evil, the things that prevent evil, the Constitution of the United States, from grabbing a hold of a government like the United States that you should cherish, they reject, and the pure authoritarian insanity, fascism, Nazi-like, radical Islamic jihad that is obvious to everyone, they ignore.
2: Yeah.
0: I mean, how do you sit there and say to somebody, you know, who's, I support Hamas, Queers for Hamas, yeah, Queers for the Islamic Jihad.
2: Right.
0: You'd be the first they'd kill.
2: Yes.
0: I mean, how do you debate with somebody when they basically say, my life is worthless? Kill me, please. I support you.
2: I
0: don't know. That's where
2: I can't make that work in my brain. But this is how bad it's gotten. How many issues, though, do we see where the left runs into their own brick wall that they build? Where, again, because the rule book changes by the minute. And one minute, Trump is Hitler. And the next minute, they're all anti-Semites.

0: Huh? How does that work?
1: I it doesn't make, there's no connection of the dots. Maybe that's a problem with the Republicans trying to communicate. They're like, our opposition doesn't make any sense.
2: We don't know how.
1: Then make that point.
2: Actually, yeah, you could do it like we do it. Play them in their own words. Do it like you've done it before, by the way. But this is, you know, that's how unbelievable it's been during this modern era for the left and what they're willing to do. Look at the Russian hoax, the entire Russian hoax thing. Claiming Trump is colluding with the Russians while they were colluding with the Russians to make it look like Trump was colluding with the Russians.
1: Right. And for people to go, what do you mean? Iggy Danchenko, look it up.
2: Right. Russian national.
1: Yeah.
2: Ties to the Kremlin. And a very key figure in bringing all of this to fruition for them when it comes to the dossier.
1: And was formerly a part of the Brookings Institute, which is a left-leaning think tank.
2: Yes.
1: Yeah.
2: And, but it's where we look at it and say, whatever they're accusing the other side of, just look at it, and because they've been accusing the right of being racist forever, and they are out there proudly promoting their anti-Semitism.
1: Well, as we know, remember, fascism became anti-fascism.
2: Yeah.
1: Racism
2: right.
1: became, yeah. you know, anti-racism. Mm-hmm. And when you say, no, I believe that we should deal with everybody as an individual where race shouldn't matter, and we should respect everyone and try to do the best for everyone, irrespective of skin color, that's racism.
2: Right.
1: I mean, it's completely posterior backwards across the board.
2: Yeah.
1: But yeah, I just, when you see the brainwashing that exists out there today.
2: Yeah,
1: It's so perverted. It's so evil. But it gets to the point of even being, you know, and you look at it, I think one of the major things that we've talked about is the misogyny of the radical transgender movement.
2: Mm-hmm.
1: That was almost, I'm going to use this phrase, the permission structure. The radical transgender movement was also almost the permission structure
2: mm-hmm.
1: to be crazy on all the issues, to actually say we are against ourselves.
2: Yeah.
1: Because the radical transgender movement destroyed liberal feminism. It's gone.
2: Yeah. Yeah.
1: History.
2: Right.
1: The man dictates what a woman should do.
2: Right. Yeah.
1: Why isn't there a poll on that? Because I believe that if you took a poll, you would see that the highest degree of support for the radical transgender movement comes from liberal women.
2: Yeah, right.
1: You might even get the demographic of liberal white women.
2: Mm, yeah.
1: Would be the highest of it.
2: Yeah.
1: Somebody needs to do that poll.
2: Yeah.
1: Yeah. Because we had said when Gloria Steinem passed away recently, we said, you know, we look at it. People say, well, she was incredible for feminism. She put the final nail in the coffin for liberal feminism.
2: Right. She was the torchbearer for years. And all of a sudden, when the torchbearer puts the torch out, it's over.
1: Yeah. When she came out a few years back and said, no, I'm for the transgender movement and everything else that goes along with it. And so, you know, women for men in sports, queers for Palestine, which is basically queers for Hamas,
2: mm-hmm.
1: who will murder you and throw you off a building.
2: Yeah. Yeah.
1: And you can see it, things that are unacceptable in the United States, the cruise ship, the gay cruise, sorry,

0: you cannot land in our country.
1: Right. Or remember the whole bathroom thing. You had these, the liberals and the liberal companies saying, well, we're not going to do business with these states on the whole transgender bathroom issue. Yeah. So we're going to not, you're still doing business in the Middle East.
0: Right. Well, it was like, was it the one politician in Michigan, was it?
1: Mm.
0: That it said, how come you don't have your support of LGBTQ rights here? Well, it might offend Muslims.
1: Right. Oh. Hmm.
0: It just doesn't make any sense.
1: Yeah.
0: That's the thing. You can't connect the dots. You can't even say, oh, I see how you came to your conclusion.
1: Right.
0: I disagree with you, but I can see how you came to that conclusion.
1: Yeah, there's none of that.
0: We can't figure it out. It's just, you're nuts.
1: It's chaos. Complete chaos.
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3: This week's weather description, courtesy of USDA meteorologist Brad Rippey.
4: We have got a confluence of meteorological events going on.
3: These multiple events converging in North America, specifically the U.S. The remnants of Eastern Pacific Hurricane Polo bringing significant rain totals to the central part of the country.
4: By the time we get to the end of this week, we are going to be looking at rainfall totals exceeding an inch just about everywhere south of a line from the central Rockies to northern lower Michigan. So really pretty much the entire Midwest, a lot of the southern half of the plains, all through the south, the mid-south to the Atlantic coast.
3: That includes rain in the Corn Belt that could impact harvest pace, while precipitation is expected to benefit the mid-south.
4: There is one area of the country generally stretching from the Pacific coast all the way to the northern high plains that will be dry this week, and along with that, a warming trend.
3: I'm Rod Bain reporting for the U.S. Department of Agriculture in Washington, D.C.
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0: There's a massive search ongoing for a missing plane. Authorities are still searching for a missing air ambulance off the coast of Massachusetts. The FAA says it lost contact with the Gulfstream G-100 early this morning and issued a search warrant and rescue alert. The aircraft was carrying six people on a medical evacuation flight when it disappeared off the coast of Nantucket. Astronomers say they have detected the first ever radio signal from a planet outside the solar system. Rob Martier has a story.
1: The discovery traces repeating radio bursts that seem to come from the exoplanet Beta Pictoris b, located 63 light years from Earth. The planet is about 12 times the size of Jupiter and is one of three planets orbiting a young star that is nearly two times the size of the sun. Researchers at the Center for Astrophysics of Harvard and Smithsonian in Cambridge, Massachusetts, said the processes tied to the planet's magnetic field created the radio signal. The researchers noted the reports have not yet completed peer review, which is currently underway and will take the next few months. I'm Rob Martier.
0: President Trump is telling supporters in Ohio to pretend he's on the ballot in the midterm elections. Trump urged the crowd near Dayton to support incumbent Republican Senator John Husted, who's running in a tight race against former Senator Sherrod Brown. Trump went on to warn the consequences if Democrats gain power, saying they gave the country the worst inflation in American history. And President Trump says his administration will begin sending checks to over 20 million seniors to help with Medicare costs. In a True Social post, Trump said Friday the funds would come from the Medicare Improvement Fund. A White House fact sheet said the payments will be $90 per person and will go to over 20 million Medicare Part B enrollees. I'm Jim Forbes.
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3: We are Red Eye Radio. He's Eric Carley, and I'm Gary McNamara. It wasn't Michigan. It was in Washington State. Washington State congressional candidate Melissa Chaudhry faced intense backlash after admitting she omitted LGBTQ rights from her campaign website to avoid alienated Muslim voters. She was doing an interview with the Stranger, I guess must be a podcast, when asked about why LGBTQ advocacy was missing from her platform. She later said, well, she was, basically misquoted in a way because she was in a hostile interview environment. That her remarks were distorted. No, they weren't.
4: Yeah, no, they no.
3: By the way, she did lose, though.
4: Yeah.
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5: Fox News, I'm Deborah Valentine. Debris has been found in ocean waters off Nantucket Island that is suspected of being that of an air ambulance traveling from Bermuda to Boston's Logan International Airport.
6: The plane plummeted from 24,000 feet to 11,000 feet in just 3 minutes. Six people are on board, including a patient and two medical workers.
5: Fox's Marianne Rafferty reporting. Search and rescue efforts continue. President Donald Trump took to the stage in Ohio for a high-stakes campaign rally at the Butler Vandalia Center in a Dayton suburb, asking voters.
7: For some reason, when I don't run, they draw 44% less people. So what I'm going to do is ask you to just pretend that I'm running.
5: The president's rally aims to boost the candidacies of U.S. Senator John Husted and gubernatorial candidate Vivek Ramaswamy 1 month ahead of the midterms. 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
5: Your WPG Atlantic City Electric AccuWeather forecast for South Jersey. Tonight, expect to see more clouds moving in with a low of 61. Tomorrow will bring periods of rain with a high of 66. Tomorrow night, anticipate mainly cloudy skies with occasional rain and a low of 58. Looking ahead to Monday, prepare for warmer and less humid conditions with a mix of sunshine and a few clouds, reaching a high of 75. Tuesday is set to have plenty of sunshine with a high of 65. I'm AccuWeather meteorologist Jason Katarina on WPG Talk Radio 95.
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8: And he is Eric Harley and I'm Gary McNamara. Wait. An anniversary we'll tell you about in just 1 minute.
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14: Right.
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1: Mm.
0: And we had one talk show that was on. It was an AM station that was, remember, the full service morning show and whatever. But we had a, and it's still, the show still exists today.
1: Oh.
0: I believe at least until this December. I don't know if somebody's taken over, but called Viewpoint. It had been around, was one of the, I think, they always say it was the first radio telephone talk show in the country that it started in the 50s.
1: Oh, wow.
0: So we always had one.
1: Oh, wow. Yeah.
0: The station always had one. And it was a former WJJL in Niagara Falls.
1: Okay.
0: And so we always had that. It ran an hour.
1: Hmm.
0: And it was, you know, basically full service music, sports, whatever. Full service AMs, as they called them back then.
1: Right, right.
0: And we lost a talk show host. And I couldn't find anybody to replace them. I'd not, you know, and finally the owner, Sue Bertozzi, God bless your soul. She passed away a few years ago. Forced me to do it.
1: Hmm.
0: I was a station manager, and I said, I just can't find anyone. She goes, I know. I've got it solved. And I said, well, how? She said, you're going to do it. I said, I can't do the show, and I won't. She said, you don't have a choice.
1: Wow.
0: So I was actually doing two shows. And then it succeeded so well, we went to 2 hours. So I was doing like a... I think I was doing like a 3.5 hour morning show. And then I put in another, because we were moving to talk radio. I found a listener who was really a good talk show host. And he was on, I think it was on till like 9 o'clock.
1: Hmm.
0: Yeah. Hmm. 9 o'clock. So 3.5 hours, 5:30 to 9. Then he would be on 9 to 10. And I would do my show prep and consult with sales and then go on and do 10 to 12. And then I was a station manager. I mean, it was like...
1: Oh, yeah.
0: I was putting in 12, 13-hour days.
1: Yeah.
0: And, but yeah, first week of October, 1989.
1: Hmm.
0: And...
1: Well, I mean, you know, think about it. The fall of communism.
0: Well,
1: the fall of communism in other parts of the world.
0: Wow! I started with the fall of communism
1: and now
0: in the Eastern Bloc, and now the rise of communism in the United States.
1: You're going to go full circle in your career,
0: and it's all because
1: it's going to be awesome.
0: And it's all because
1: comrade.
0: Of me. And it's all because of me. Yeah. I've caused it.
1: Exactly. Thanks a lot, Gary. You should have said no,
0: Gary McNamara. The cause of communism in this nation,
1: or more precisely, yet.
0: All right. Well. Now, the interesting thing is I remember, and I didn't book it because the last talk show host that I can't remember whether he got fired or quit or whatever, he booked a guest.
1: Mm.
0: It was like the second day on the air, and the first guest I ever had on, and this really, really relates to a lot of what we talk about today, was an author by the name of Victor Salupo, who wrote the book The BS Syndrome.
1: Oh, wow.
0: I'm not kidding.
1: Wow.
0: And I thought that was great. I went, well, that's the kind of guest I can talk to.
1: Oh, no, that's I jump head first into that. Yeah.
0: Now, the one thing I remember from the book, he always said BS starts at the top and goes down. It never goes the opposite way. I would disagree with that now. With social media and everything else.
1: It's everywhere.
0: BS comes from the top, the middle, the bottom.
1: Well, I think you can actually go to a university and get a BS in BS.
0: You probably can.
1: I think because it seems like people are really good at it these days. They're learning somewhere.
0: But I sit back and look at it, and probably you do too. I've learned that the more I thought I knew about what I could do, the more clueless I was. Because I never thought I'd be doing this at this age. Never in a million years did I think I'd be doing this. And when people give me advice, when people give me advice, when they do that every day, when I give people advice, when they talk about, you know, what they may want to do, I was doing it the other day, I said, you don't know what you want to do.
1: Mm-hmm.
0: Because what I found out, and I actually did it to one of my chosen daughters. I told her this a long time ago because she wasn't sure. And I said, once you get a little bit of power and control in whatever you're in, which means you get to make the decisions, there's nothing wrong with power.

0: power and control. There's nothing. There's. It's like it's completely wrong. Money is not the root of all evil.
1: Right. Yeah.
0: It's completely wrong. Evil is the root of all evil.
1: Mm-hmm.
0: Money is simply a tool like anything else.
1: Mm-hmm.
0: It's what you decide to do with it. It's not an inanimate object. And but once you get power and control, and you can make the decisions, you'll find out that almost whatever you're in, you end up liking. Because once you become the person that can help make the decisions that drives the productivity, and you can see it,
1: mm-hmm.
0: that's it.
1: Well, it's that experience. You know, when you and I have talked about the 30,000 hours thing. Even before you get to the 30,000 hours, you're going through life, and, you know, for any young people, you know, I would say this, and I've said it to my own kids at times, and grandkids, nieces, nephews, friends, anyone who will listen. And you go and you gain that experience, and then all of a sudden people start asking you the questions, and you find out that, wait a minute, if they're looking for the answer from you, you've then become more experienced. You talk about your dad being 19 years old and teaching, older guys, all this engineering stuff.
0: Yeah, officers, yeah.
1: You know, and
0: in the Army.
1: Yeah, in the Army. And, you know, it happened with my dad at first in the Navy. But they had, remember those aptitude tests they used to do? I mean, I don't know if they still do them, but it was the aptitude. It was their, they were prone to be critical thinkers in the ways that they were, both of our dads, I think, that applies to both of them. And so when you, we all have the ability to apply critical thinking with few exceptions. We have the ability to apply critical thinking. And when you do that and you're all of a sudden you're learning these things, you may be 2 years into a job or something. And then people start asking you, you know, hey, mm-hmm. what do you think? And then you start gaining authority. And that experience goes on. Again, you may not be in that career 10 years from now or in that field 10 years from now. But all of those experiences are going to add up to something big if you show up every day. That's the whole point.
0: I'll never forget the Sue, who, again, made me do talk radio, said to me years later, you know, especially when we got on, you know, on this, and our everything started booming, you know, for us with, you know, working for Westwood One and our podcast, you know, which has had great success, and which is our podcast is a repeat of the show, which is just wonderful to be able to do that. Because the last thing, remember when computers first came out? And the bosses went, all right, you guys need to write a blog, but the blog has to be something completely different than what you do on the show.
1: Right.
0: I'm not a writer.
1: Yeah.
0: I used to spend hours upon hours writing a couple of paragraphs. I'm a horrible writer. I can't write. I can do this. I cannot write. I have no interest in writing to begin with.
1: Yeah. I'm driven to do this. This is the product. But, this is the content.
0: But she told me, she said, I knew you could always do it. And I didn't. I did not, or either I didn't, or I thought it was too much work and I didn't want to put in that amount of work to something that I didn't think I was going to like.
1: Because it is a lot. And back then it was a lot of work.
0: It was a lot of work because, you know,
1: you had to go down the street and the kid selling newspapers on the corner, you had to give him a nickel. I think it was back then. And to get that news. No, but you had to go out and you had to buy periodicals.
0: Yeah. You just, oh my gosh. I mean, the money I spent on newspapers
1: and then
0: every day.
1: Clipping articles out, you know, and then highlighting those.
0: But the one thing, I you and I watch Rick Beato a lot about, you know, rock stars and what's his name from Smashing Pumpkins?
1: Billy Corgan.
0: By the way, he's doing great interviews lately. Just great interviews.
1: Yeah, they really are very good.
0: The whole thing. And
1: it doesn't matter who the subject is, I find. He's doing great interviews.
0: And it's gone viral, the fact that he's been a Christian. When he said, well, you know, at 28, knowing that I was a Christian.
1: Right.
0: So he's always been a Christian. And he was right blunt with it.
1: Yes.
0: Which was shocking. And
1: very unbelievable.

0: afraid.
1: The discussion he had with Michael Sweet from Striper,
0: yeah,
1: about Christianity,
0: right?
1: It was absolutely fantastic.
0: It's about 10 minutes of the best stuff that you'll watch, especially if you're a Christian and you have a preconceived notion about rock stars or anything else that were not, you know. Striper was more centered around their religion, at least for a while. They are back again, but now Billy Corgan was Smashing Pumpkins. No one ever put him in that category, but he individually, personally, is a Christian.
1: And when they talk about the fact that it's not the celebrity, it's the process. And people ask, you know, that's their one question. What does it feel like to, you know, what does it feel like to be ever? I'll never forget one young guy in radio came up to me, this about 6 years ago, and said to me, he goes, "What does it feel like to be Gary McNamara?" It's like, what the hell kind of question is that? And those things never, they don't enter your mind. They don't enter my mind. But Independent Bob told me one time, he goes, "You have no idea that people know who you are and you don't seem to care." I love the process. From day one, I love the process. I don't know what it is about sitting in front of a microphone with now the computer screen in front of you, where you have a complete blank slate, because it scared the hell out of me when I did it day one.
0: Yeah.
1: Because 1 minute was like a day of 1 minute without having to, you know, play a song coming up and then knowing I had to talk for 11 minutes straight.
0: Yeah.
1: I understood why most people believe that they're more scared of public speaking than death. We've seen that poll before.
0: Yeah.
1: But I always wanted to do it. I mean, I just love the process of doing this. I love the process of planning it. I love the process of doing it. And that's what I love. Anything else really doesn't matter. And I think knowing and working with you for as long as I have, I know you think the same way.
0: Yeah. Yeah, it is the process. And when I realized that, everything settled into a lane for me that was, I won't say comfortable. Actually, it became more uncomfortable because I realized, okay, the process now shows you how much work has to be done, right? Because you know what I mean? So it's like, oh, crap, this is a real playbook. I've got to pay attention. You know what I mean?
1: It's
0: you can't freeform this.
1: You know, it's like you love playing football, and then you realize every day you've got to go and watch film.
0: Right.
1: And so much of it's not on the field. It's
0: everything.
1: The homework around it.
0: Exactly.
1: And it's like, I just want to go and play in the field. I don't want to do all the homework.
0: Throw me the ball.
1: We are Red Eye Radio.
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0: is South Jersey's news authority.
1: There's a massive search ongoing for a missing plane. Authorities are still searching for a missing air ambulance off the coast of Massachusetts. The FAA says it lost contact with the Gulfstream G-100 early this morning and issued a search warrant and rescue alert. The aircraft was carrying six people on a medical evacuation flight when it disappeared off the coast of Nantucket. Astronomers say they have detected the first ever radio signal from a planet outside the solar system. Rob Martier has a story.
2: The discovery traces repeating radio bursts that seem to come from the exoplanet Beta Pictoris B, located 63 light years from Earth. The planet is about 12 times the size of Jupiter and is one of three planets orbiting a young star that is nearly two times the size of the Sun. Researchers at the Center for Astrophysics of Harvard and Smithsonian in Cambridge, Massachusetts, said the processes tied to the planet's magnetic field created the radio signal. The researchers noted the reports have not yet completed peer review, which is currently underway and will take the next few months. I'm Rob Martier.
1: President Trump is telling supporters in Ohio to pretend he's on the ballot in the midterm elections. Trump urged the crowd near Dayton to support incumbent Republican Senator John Husted, who's running in a tight race against former Senator Sherrod Brown. Trump went on to warn the consequences if Democrats gain power, saying they gave the country the worst inflation in American history. And President Trump says his administration will begin sending checks to over 20 million seniors to help with Medicare costs. In a Truth Social post, Trump said Friday the funds would come from the Medicare Improvement Fund. A White House fact sheet said the payments will be $90 per person and will go to over 20 million Medicare Part B enrollees. I'm Jim Forbes.
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3: We are on our radio. He is Eric Cronin. I'm Gary McNamara. Now, I had mentioned that 37 years ago this week, I started doing talk radio, and that my first guest was an author by the name of Victor Salupo, who wrote the book, The BS Syndrome. Mm. One thing that I don't believe was in the book, if memory serves me correct, because he talked about the entire concept of BS in our society back then.
4: Yeah.
3: The one thing that wasn't in there is what my dad said, Gary, you're going to find out in life. People actually want to be BS'd.
4: Yeah. You know, we mentioned brainwashing earlier. It's like they're taking their brain in to get it washed. You know what I mean? It's not that they're sitting there and someone gets control of them. They're begging for it. Right from the playbook of John McNamara. He was right. It's always been right.

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3: Wreckage found. I'm Deborah Valentine, Fox News. Debris from a missing medevac plane en route from Bermuda to Logan International Airport has been discovered off the island of Nantucket, according to the U.S. Coast Guard. Air traffic control audio moments before the air ambulance was reported missing.
4: Roger, you said you're coming in blind. Is that what you said? Okay, you declare an emergency or no? Okay, you're coming in a little weak.
3: Two crew members, two medical workers, one patient, and another person were aboard. President Trump in Ohio Saturday, where he rallied voters ahead of the 2026 midterm elections in November. The president highlighting economic success under his administration, despite an underwhelming September jobs report.
5: It's just announced that under Republican leadership, incomes for hardworking Americans have soared to the highest level ever recorded.
3: Just 29,000 new jobs were added in September. The race for Ohio's Senate seat is key to Republicans maintaining control of the upper chamber.
6: Polls show Republican John Husted is lagging behind Democrat Sherrod Brown. A poll from Marist shows Brown leading Husted by 8 percentage points, 51-43%. As a former senator, Brown does enjoy name recognition in this state, but voters I've spoken to say that's not necessarily a good thing. They point to Brown's loss in 2024 as proof that many folks have already rejected his record. Brown, meantime, has a new Substack post. He says, without fail, John has voted for special interests, pharma, crypto, Wall Street, and tax breaks for billionaires over those of middle-class people, with one objective, to increase value for shareholders. Husted has leaned into his alliance with the president, even as some GOP candidates have broken with some of the president's policies, like the war in Iran.
3: Fox's Madeline Rivera. 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
3: New details emerging about the Fly Dubai co-pilot accused of trying to hijack an Israel-bound flight. We get more from Fox's

0: Jeff Ball in Tel Aviv.
1: According to people familiar with the matter who spoke to Fox News, the suspect had previously been hired by Oman Air but was grounded over suspicion of his activities. The nature of those activities hasn't been disclosed, but the suspect, after being given a ground job with Oman Air, later moved to Dubai, where he eventually became a pilot for Fly Dubai. The Associated Press has identified the pilot as Hammam al-Hammami. The Emiratis, who are leading the investigation, now saying the suspect attacked the captain of that aircraft using the axe that is typically stored in the cockpit for emergencies. The UAE's attorney general saying the suspect then tried to take control over the plane, attempting to carry out what they are calling a terrorist attack.
0: Investigators are trying to determine whether the co-pilot acted alone or had connections to an extremist group or foreign entity. Across the southeast, millions facing flooding as rain impacts the region, with some areas seeing half a foot of rain. Fox Weather's Brandi Kimmel reports from New Orleans.
2: Here in New Orleans, 2 to 3 inches of rain by Monday. In coastal Mississippi, going into the Florida Panhandle, we could see up to 8 inches of rain. Overall, we have up to a level 2 out of 4 risk for flash flooding through Monday. Now, yesterday, city emergency officials in New Orleans sent text alerts warning residents of possible street flooding, stating parking is temporarily allowed on medians, also known as the neutral ground here, which is generally elevated above street level. Meanwhile, several events have been impacted, including the National Fried Chicken Festival, which was originally scheduled this weekend and now pushed to next weekend.
0: On Sunday, the flood threat shifts east and extends much into Georgia and the Carolinas. Alabama and most of Mississippi are included in the level 2 out of 4 threat as well. I'm Deborah Valentine. This is Fox News.
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4: Your WPG Atlantic City Electric AccuWeather forecast for South Jersey. Tonight, expect to see more clouds moving in with a low of 61. Tomorrow will bring periods of rain with a high of 66. Tomorrow night, anticipate mainly cloudy skies with occasional rain and a low of 58. Looking ahead to Monday, prepare for warmer and less humid conditions with a mix of sunshine and a few clouds, reaching a high of 75. Tuesday is set to have plenty of sunshine with a high of 65. I'm AccuWeather meteorologist Jason Caterina on WPG Talk Radio 95.5.
5: Now, it's Red Eye Radio. Gary McNamara and Eric Hurley talk about everything from politics to social issues and news of the day. Whether you're up late or you're just starting your day, welcome to the show from the Relief Factor Studios. 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
6: All across America, we are Red Eye Radio, and he is Eric Hurley, and I'm Gary McNamara. Good morning. All right, there's just a ton of polls out there.
7: Yeah.
6: This is our polling hour.
7: Yes.
6: First, this one. As I said in a previous hour, 37 years in talk radio this week.
7: Mm.
6: Now, we always talk about that if you can't listen, this is the preferred method. Listen while we're live.
7: Sure.
6: On one of our hundreds upon hundreds of great affiliates out there that carry us. Yeah. And we do appreciate the people that can listen live, and that's what we hope you can do. But we know that a lot of people actually sleep

0: medicine research. They took this during the first quarter of 2026 and found that 66% of podcast consumers expressed at least one negative emotion when asked how they would feel if a favorite host began using AI-generated versions to host the podcast, or an AI-generated version.
1: Yeah.
0: Well, I guess there could be versions, because how does the AI know how I'm going to react to a particular topic today?
1: Right.
0: That might be different.
1: Yeah.
0: One-third said they would feel deceived, while another third selected upset. 32% said they would be skeptical. 28% said they would feel betrayed. Positive reactions were considerably less common, with 21% selecting at least one positive emotion. 14% said they would be impressed. Oh, I can get that, but I understand that.
1: Yeah, okay.
0: You know, because the first day, if there's like no new breaking news where the AI might screw up what your opinion might be.
1: Right, yeah.
0: The first day you might go, wow, it sounds just like Eric.
1: Yeah. Because the technology could be impressive for a moment.
0: Right, yeah. Exactly. So that I can understand.
1: But mostly I won't. I don't want to get into, you know, that's the thing, is that I don't know how AI would even work on predicting what I would feel about any certain topic.
0: I know.
1: You know?
0: 12% optimistic, 10% fascinated by an AI-generated version of their favorite host. Only 18% said they would feel indifferent about the use of an AI-generated host. Thing is, though, most podcast hosts I know, whether they're like us and have a radio show podcast or just only a podcast, they talk about their everyday lives. How does AI do that?
1: Right. Yeah.
0: You relate a lot of your opinions based on the things that you've experienced in your life.
1: Well,
0: like I might have zero opinions if it wasn't for my father.
1: Well, or would it go the route of just making up things about you? Because it doesn't know. You know, I was driving my Tesla on the way in. You know, and that's because
0: I Gary's single and he had 50 dates last week.
1: Yeah.
0: You know, things like that.
1: Well, it's, you know, because I was watching I saw the story on OpenAI has put on hold their new version. This is a ChatGPT, and this was, I forget what version of it is, but they said that it was doing things basically without being prompted, without asking the user for further direction. It was just going further and further. If you're familiar with AI, it will say, you'll put something in, it'll answer it and say, if you give me more information, I could offer you these answers or this scenario or something like that. And it wasn't doing that. The point being is that if it's getting to that point, if AI is getting to that point, and by the way, I was just having the conversation in the control room a little while ago with the guys, that more and more people are rejecting AI versions of anything that they get in terms of videos, audio, all of this stuff that even some of the thumbnails on YouTube from real YouTubers, they're now doing through AI. And it looks hokey. It doesn't look the same. And I know why they're doing it. It's not that they're using AI during the video, they're just using it for the thumbnail. And that started in the recent last month or two, that I've noticed. Maybe it's been going on longer. But the problem is that AI is not going to be able to duplicate humans. It can give you answers, but the answers aren't always accurate.
0: Well, have you seen it? Because you and I spend a lot of time on YouTube. A lot of the things now where it's a supposed celebrity telling you about a particular topic, and it's not that celebrity, it's AI.
1: Right.

0: Yeah.
1: Those are all over. And you can instantly recognize them now. Mm-hmm. I recognize them by the way that they're written.
0: Yeah. Yeah.
1: Because a few times I got fooled and went to it and went, this is AI.
0: Mm-hmm.
1: And even when they would show the person, the mouth was not in sync.
0: Right. Yeah.
1: With the AI voice.
0: Or they're using voiceovers that sound a bit like Morgan Freeman. Just enough to sound like Morgan Freeman.
1: I mean,
0: and it's like, hold on a second. I heard one from somebody, or I saw one and heard it, and I was like, that is an AI version of Peter Thomas. Peter Thomas is one of the probably one of the most famous voiceover artists of all time. But I was like, they're using a AI Peter Thomas. They're trying to get, and this is what you would do. You know, I mean,
1: well, that's in a general thing. I'm talking about the celebrities.
0: Mm-hmm. I know. But they did the same with, again, the Morgan Freeman was a real one. Gene Hackman. I was like, the other day I saw one, and it was like, that's a Gene Hackman delivery. Gene Hackman was the voice of Lowe's for years.
1: Right. And you're talking about general topics, not what I was talking about.
0: Yeah, I'm adding to the conversation.
1: Right. I just want to make sure they weren't using a Gene Hackman if they had Mick Jagger on. You're just saying when they tell a story or
0: no, this is going on. Voiceover.
1: Okay.
0: This is simply voiceover.
1: Okay. All right.
0: Yeah, I said voiceover. All right. And so, you know, when they do that, and someone actually asked Morgan Freeman recently, says, well, this is why I have lawyers. My lawyers will work all that out. Because that is, you can make the case. You could probably, and it will be, there will be some property cases, content claims, depending on how far they go with it. You can be a celebrity voiceover or a non-celebrity voiceover and license your voice to be copied. You can do that. That's actually a thing. Most celebrities won't do that because they get paid a lot of money. They're not going to go for a small contract that these companies are going to just do a cheap version. And they also can't control the content of what you're going to have them say.
1: Right.
0: And that's a big deal.
1: Right. Now, the reason I asked that was because it wouldn't be beyond the realm of possibility of when they were doing, you know, a celebrity that they would use a different voice. I was wondering, are they actually trying that? That I was just being curious. I wanted to make sure because I know what you're talking about.
0: Yeah.
1: You know, just in general videos there or whatever. But you know the ones I hate? The ones I hate are they're the real voice because of these people. They sound like boys that have been locked in their bedroom for like the last 50 years.
0: Like,
1: doing some type of conspiracy or whatever. It'll be like, what happened at the White House today? And it was like, happened at the White House today? Was it? It's like, shut up.
0: No, it's like
1: you would use AI in that case. Get it deep. Unless
0: there's actually right now a pretty big demand for voiceover artists to help some of these YouTubers because it's not, these YouTubers get feedback from YouTube, from companies they hire to give them feedback about how to get more views. And they'll tell them, people don't like your voice. That's the number one thing we hear. Or they don't like what you're wearing. They don't like your mustache. I mean, there are a number of things. It's just like being in television. It's just like being in television because it's video. It's video media. And so everything has to be for the end user. There has to be, again, it has to be pleasant to watch, listen to, and then the content has to be something they're interested in. So, you know, if you're going to do this AI thing, for the longest time, for a couple of years, they were doing so many AI videos, it was just crazy. The ones where, you know, Elon Musk and Trump are dancing together. We can stop doing those, by the way.
1: You know, the ones I still,
0: you know, some of the funny ones are pretty entertaining, but YouTube came out with

0: with a policy and said, we're not going to monetize AI. We're not going to monetize AI videos. And I thought to myself, okay, I get it. But do you monetize animation? Now, animation takes more work. Do you monetize movies that have CGI? And so to what extent that are you going to...
1: That could be a court case.
0: Yeah. And, you know, so in music, they will often take... They're using computers to create real music, not AI music. But they're using computers to do that. A lot more work goes into it. You have to do the work. But are they using like pitch control, which gives you a perfect pitch when you don't have one? And all of these programs that make their music sound better, even if they're a real human artist. I'm just asking questions. How do you do that? And how do you control that completely?
1: And what would be future litigation based on that?
0: Right. Is it not creative for the person? Now, the question is, all right, yeah, but they only gave, they typed in some directives and created a song and video in 5 minutes. So you're telling me they're more efficient. That's the problem you have with it. My take on it would be, if the consuming public accepts it, right, in that case, a YouTube or whatever, and they accept it and they're watching it and they're watching more of that than real live people, then I'm thinking you're seeing a trend, right?
1: Mm-hmm.
0: That's not what's happening. People don't, they reject AI. I think this study on podcasters is part of that. People reject AI. The technology is cool, and that's where it stops. For most people, they want to hear, they want to see real content. They want to see real humans creating content.
1: But the parodies are hilarious.
0: Oh, they're funny, yeah.
1: Especially,
0: they're entertaining.
1: Especially the Monday after an NFL game when a team has lost and they'll have the quarterback or the coach up there and they sync it pretty well.
0: Yeah.
1: And it's what you as a fan are feeling right then about how bad your team is.
0: Yeah.
1: And they're expressing it where the coach comes out and says, our team sucked today and our quarterback should be shot. You know what I mean? It's like, all this, and it's hilarious.
0: Trump on the basketball court. That remember that?
1: Oh,
0: one?
1: The one. Oh, yeah. Trump on the basketball court was great.
0: First of all, it's very impressive, but it was funny.
1: Trump on the basketball court was fantastic.
0: Yeah, I mean, you know, if you're doing that again, CGI's been around in Hollywood for a long time. It is a craft. Humans have to be involved to make things happen. To animate, to make it look real, to place it properly and everything else. You're not just typing something in and then it appears. But again, if you're doing it and there is a positive response from an audience, where's the harm?
1: We are Red Eye Radio.
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2: 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The strategy means that you buy without regard for whether you are paying more at the pump in taxes. IFTA also considers state surcharges, which complicates the fuel buying strategy. Indiana, Kentucky, and Virginia have per gallon surcharges. Connecticut, Kentucky, New Mexico, New York, and Oregon have per-mile surcharges. While some owner-operators buy only enough fuel to get through surcharge states, this practice can backfire, depending on the actual cost of the fuel in each state. When comparing fuel prices, always remember, pump pride minus taxes equals the real fuel cost. 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
7: The White House says the commander-in-chief is busy this weekend on the stump. President Trump is telling supporters in Ohio to pretend he's on the ballot in the midterm elections. Trump urged the crowd near Dayton to support incumbent Republican Senator John Husted, who's running in a tight race against the former Senator Sherrod Brown. Trump went on to warn of the consequences if Democrats gain power, saying they gave the country the worst inflation in American history. The U.S. on Sunday will release a joint statement with 15 other countries describing a shared vision for a, quote, golden age of science embracing AI's potential. Rob Martier has this story.
8: The announcement is expected in Kyoto, Japan at this year's Science and Technology in Society Forum. The Kyoto vision for a golden age of science encourages research that integrates AI. Michael Kratsios, head of the White House's Office of Science and Technology Policy, led the vision statement. Tech ministers from Japan, Korea, the United Kingdom, and the United Arab Emirates were among the representatives from the other countries that endorsed the statement. I'm Rob Martier.
7: Authorities have found debris from an air ambulance that went missing off the coast of Massachusetts. The FAA says it lost contact with the Gulfstream G100 early Saturday morning and issued a search and rescue alert. On Saturday evening, officials announced debris had been found, but the six people on board were still unaccounted for. And President Trump says Iran has virtually given up any plans for a nuclear weapon. Before departing the White House for Ohio on Saturday, Trump said Iran had been decimated in the ongoing conflict. Trump's comments come days after he said it's time for Iran to make a choice, accept a fair deal, or cease to exist. I'm Jim Forbes.
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9: We are Red Eye Radio. He is Eric Cronin. I'm Gary McNamara. All right. The polling hour. Interesting thing. You know, we looked at earlier this week, I believe it was the NBC poll, and I think there was another poll out that showed that the Republicans, yeah, there is a new poll because I saw Fox, I don't know if it was a Fox News poll, I saw it earlier tonight, the favorability of Democrats, 22%.
10: Wow. Wow.
9: And Republicans are actually, Republicans poll more favorably right now than Democrats. On the issues, especially economics and the war, no. The other thing is, when you see the last three polls for the Minnesota U.S. Senate race,
10: Yeah.
9: The Democrats.

0: Democrat up by 1 point in three different polls.
1: Yeah.
0: And that is within, again, the margin of error. And undecideds in one poll, 11% and 6%. And let me get the other one. And 12%.
1: Wow.
0: So if you've got undecided, are you more likely to go with the person who is going to bring out change? And right now, the person that will bring out change in Minnesota because of the fraud would be the Republican.
1: The Republican. It's that's the answer.
0: And so you look at it, and that's my hope. My hope is that when we see the polls, and normally as you get closer, the polls get more accurate as people get more serious. My hope is that they'll look and they'll say, okay, yeah, like you said, and I think you said it perfectly. Any of the problems we have with Republicans are fixable. With the Democrats, they're not.
1: With Iran, with pricing, with the economy, there are things the GOP can do on all three of those fronts. Because, you know, the question would be what people would be concerned with, if they're concerned about the war with Iran, is that it goes on forever, right? And the effect on energy prices for the longest time. I don't believe that's going to be the case. I don't think we're going to see the same situation. I mean, we just pulled the last troops out of Iraq earlier this week. And the botched exit of Afghanistan was, you know, of course, we talked about. But people are concerned about long-term wars. And I don't believe it's going to be a long-term situation. I think it will be resolved one way or the other before Trump gets out of office. And if people believe that, if their confidence is, okay, that's not going to go on forever, and the GOP can be fixed, the left can't be and can't be trusted, well, advantage GOP. We'll see.
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3: News. I'm Deborah Valentine. Search and rescue continues after a medevac flight from Bermuda to Logan International Airport in Boston dropped off the radar off Nantucket Island. Fox's Marion Rafferty.
4: The plane plummeted from 24,000 feet to 11,000 feet in just 3 minutes.
3: Six people were aboard. The Coast Guard confirms spotting a debris field. President Donald Trump speaking on the administration's record-setting numbers at a rally held in Ohio ahead of the midterms.
5: It was just announced that under Republican leadership, incomes for hardworking Americans have soared to the highest level ever recorded.
3: The president aiming to boost the Ohio candidacies of U.S. Senator John Husted and gubernatorial candidate Vivek Ramaswamy 1 month ahead of the midterm elections. 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
1: Your WPG Atlantic City Electric AccuWeather forecast for South Jersey. Tonight, expect to see more clouds moving in with a low of 61. Tomorrow will bring periods of rain with a high of 66. Tomorrow night, anticipate mainly cloudy skies with occasional rain and a low of 58. Looking ahead to Monday, prepare for warmer and less humid conditions with a mix of sunshine and a few clouds, reaching a high of 75. Tuesday is set to have plenty of sunshine with a high of 65. I'm AccuWeather meteorologist Jason Caterina on WPG Talk Radio 95.5.
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8: And he is Eric Cronin. I'm Gary McNamara. Welcome in. Good morning. All right, here we go. The Wall Street Journal poll that came out yesterday.
9: Okay.
8: That was headlined, Americans want populist policies that defy traditional political labels. There was an analysis on National Review, the conservative publication, and their headline was, economically illiterate policies may be popular, but they're still economically illiterate. All right. This is where the top 10 policies with the highest support among both Democrat and Republican voters. All right.
9: Okay.
8: Require health insurance companies to cover services and medicines prescribed by doctors. 96% of Democrats want that. 82% of Republicans. 86% of independents. Now, again, that's the public saying, please, I either believe I can get something for nothing or I want stealth taxes.
9: Yeah.
8: Because it's going to show up in your bill.
9: Right. Right.
8: It's going to show up in your insurance bill. You pay for it one way or another.
9: Right.
8: Cap credit card.

0: card interest rates at 10%. You ready for this?
1: All right.
0: Who do you think leads on that one? Capping credit card interest rates at 10%.
1: What demographic?
0: What demographic? The Democrats, Republicans, or independents?
1: In support of it?
0: In support of capping credit card interest rates at 10%.
1: As of late, Republicans.
0: You are absolutely correct.
1: Yeah.
0: 83% of Republicans polled want to, the government to cap credit card interest rates at 10%. No wonder Trump's going in that direction. He's looking, going, my God.
1: His internals show that that's what people want.
0: Look, Republicans, and that means a significant portion of people now, because if you have 83% of considerable amount of people that view themselves as conservative, want price caps.
1: Or 83% of Republicans aren't conservative and only 17% are. That's the way I'm looking at it.
0: Okay. As we all know, it would destroy the credit card business. Millions. We saw it happen.
1: Yes.
0: The thing is, we saw it happen with Democrats. And then, you know, what are you left with if you want to borrow?
1: Payday loans.
0: Payday loans, title loans. That the interest rate is through the roof.
1: Yeah.
0: On those.
1: Right.
0: Not even close to credit cards.
1: Right.
0: Stop illegal immigration at the border. 61% of Democrats believe that. 98% of Republicans. 77% of independents.
1: Yeah, all right.
0: Create a pathway to citizenship for long-term immigrants who contribute to their communities. 97% of Democrats. 54% of Republicans. 69% of independents.
1: Mm.
0: Cap child care costs for working families.
1: Mm.
0: 90% of Democrats, 61% of Republicans, 67% of independents.
1: Wow. That's not assistance from the government. That's, well, it would be technically, indirectly, capping the price that daycares could charge.
0: Yes. We're finding out that the Republican Party is very much for price controls.
1: What about babysitters on your night out?
0: Run a government website that offers discounted prices for prescription drugs. 76% of Democrats want it, 75% of Republicans, 63% of independents.
1: Hmm.
0: Restrict large institutional investors from buying large numbers of single-family homes. Now, this is where even Republicans fell for the BS, because we looked at the statistics. Very little.
1: Right.
0: Very few homes. What is it? 1%?
1: 1 to 2%.
0: 1 to 2%? It's not even a problem.
1: Single-family homes.
0: But, but you throw it out there, boom. 77% of Democrats, 77% of Republicans, 69% of independents.
1: That's how you get, right there, Elizabeth Warren and Donald Trump on the same mission in the housing bill, basically.
0: Cap the maximum amount of prices of prescription drugs. 93% of Democrats want it. 83% of Republicans. 82% of...
1: How would that even work?
0: I have no idea.
1: Which drugs and what price on which drugs? You would have to go through every drug.
0: But to me, the point is Republicans are for price controls.
1: Oh, yeah, yeah, yeah, yeah.
0: And we know what happens when you have price controls. History shows you every single time you get less of that product available to you.
1: Well, it stifles the innovation, because the research and development on these drugs would be nil. They wouldn't want to go through that. If it turned out they couldn't get the return after spending hundreds of millions of dollars on R&D, and, you know, that, so how is that going to work? Because if you're the only solution would be what? For the government to pour in a bunch of money. I don't know. You're going to write a check to Big Pharma? I mean, I don't know how that works, except for you implement it, prices go down, but the number of drugs available and the types of drugs and development of future.

0: future drugs would all be stifled.
1: All right, let me just see here. Pass. Now, this is just all voters, okay?
0: Okay.
1: All voters.
0: Here. All right.
1: Pass Medicare for all, 59%. Tax luxury properties that are used as vacation properties or second homes, 59%. Implement a new federal tax on Americans with a net worth over $1 billion, 61%. Limit rent increases to 5% above the rate of inflation, 65%. Raise Social Security taxes on high earners to extend the solvency of Social Security, 66%.
0: I thought that was going to be higher, actually.
1: Yeah.
0: What this means, a significant number of Republicans and or independents are for that. When you look at these numbers,
1: you know, it's why, even though, again, I've been in independence, Texas, even though I've only voted in Republican primaries and have exclusively voted Republican, when we have been called rhinos, it's like, absolutely. If I was a Republican, I'd be an absolute rhino. I'm way more conservative.
0: Yeah.
1: Than where the Republican Party is. The Republican Party is going left. If I was a Republican and you called me a rhino, I'd view that as a badge of honor for the opposite reason that many Republicans think.
0: Right.
1: Not because I'm a liberal, but because I'm a conservative.
0: Yeah.
1: And Republican populist liberals are joining the Republican Party or being converted to economic ideas that have shown in the history of man have failed every single time.
0: Well, it goes back to that first number. I think I'm right. Only 17% of Republicans are conservative. Actually,
1: point.
0: I think 17% is high. I wouldn't guess that it would be that much. Maybe 10 to 12%.
1: Open government-run grocery stores that sell food at discounted prices. All voters, 37% approve.
0: Yeah.
1: Send Americans $5,000 checks if Republicans maintain control of Congress. 23% approval.
0: Yeah, good.
1: But when you look at, for example, you know, when you've got, I mean, it shows that, number one, prices matter because people just care about the situation that they're in, you know, right now on things like, you know, medical bills, credit cards, everything that they use.
0: Yeah.
1: Right now, I don't know why I think it's probably so low because it's Trump and if Republicans maintain control of Congress, so every Democrat's going to vote against that because they don't want it. So that's sort of a skewed question. I wonder if it would be just send $5,000 checks, what it would be.
0: Right. Yeah.
1: Or would it be that? What would it be then? But the fact that
0: without a contingency of the Republicans winning, you mean?
1: Yeah. But for the vast majority of Republicans to be for price controls shows how economically illiterate the Republican Party is getting.
0: Yeah.
1: And this isn't the members of Congress.
0: No.
1: This is the Republican voter.
0: But it's how people like Josh Hawley in the Senate and some others are, and the president feel empowered to promote this. Look at the numbers.
1: And here it is.
0: Wow.
1: New National Review. Price controls, meanwhile, are roundly refuted by centuries of empirical evidence and simple logic.
0: Right.
1: Prices for goods and services, from hourly labor to prescription drugs, do not rain down from the heavens. They reflect the intersection of millions of different supply and demand forces, unknowable to any centralized authority.
0: Well, that's the thing, is that when you talk about prescription drugs, how many drugs are out there? How many different drugs to treat? How many different diseases or ailments? And how would you cap any given one? What would it be? What is it? What is the value of that? And what is the value of the research? Because if you can't get a

0: return on that investment? First of all, you don't even know if you're going to get FDA approval if you're a pharmaceutical company and you're developing a drug. You're spending hundreds of millions of dollars in some cases, and you don't have FDA approval yet. If you get it, then you have to get that money back on the R&D in order to keep it available. But if there's no hope, you'll get your return with or without FDA approval. If it's going to be price capped, then why would you start research and development on these major items?
1: Economics 101 shows us that prices in a free market rise only as high as necessary for consumption to align with production. When an arbitrary price floor is imposed, more people seek to provide the service than others want to buy. That's what happens with the minimum wage. Demand for effective labor goes down as employees want to hire fewer workers for fewer hours. Hmm. The opposite occurs with the price ceiling. Producers want to provide less of a good or service than consumers are willing to buy, resulting in a shortage. For example, capping the price of child care would lead to fewer child care providers. Likewise, capping drug prices is projected to reduce pharmaceutical development and innovation. Rent control leads to fewer apartments on the market, and limiting credit card interest rates would mean that a whole lot of people would lose their credit cards.
0: Oh, yeah. That's the first thing that will happen. Yeah. Those credit lines are going to be pulled.
1: We saw it before. Well, I don't know if we live in an economically illiterate society. I think they ignore it because I personally need this now.
0: No, I think it's the idea of being underwater. You're willing to, hey, yeah, we need to do this because I'm hurting. And that gets back to how important right now or how critical the pricing issue is.
1: We are Red Eye Radio.
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2: Later today, the U.S. will release a joint statement with 15 other countries describing a shared vision for a, quote, golden age of science embracing AI's potential. Rob Martier has more.
3: The announcement is expected in Kyoto, Japan at this year's Science and Technology in Society Forum. The Kyoto vision for a golden age of science encourages research that integrates AI. Michael Kratsios, head of the White House's Office of Science and Technology Policy, led the vision statement. Tech ministers from Japan, Korea, the United Kingdom, and the United Arab Emirates were among the representatives from the other countries that endorsed the statement. I'm Rob Martier.
2: And authorities have found debris from an air ambulance that went missing off the coast of Massachusetts. The FAA says it lost contact with the Gulfstream G-100 early Saturday morning and issued a search and rescue alert. On Saturday evening, officials announced the debris had been found, but the six people on board were still unaccounted for. I'm Jim Forbes.
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5: We are Red Eye Radio. He is Eric Carlin. I'm Gary McNamara. Welcome and good morning. You know, when it comes to the, you know, the credit card rate, I was a bill collector. And so, except for one time in my life and having a credit card since 1974, I actually had an ATM card in 1974, one of the first. Mm-hmm. I just, being a bill collector, I looked at the interest rates on credit cards and said, except for one time in my life for one car repair, I've always paid off the balance. I've always, in fact, even now, I'll buy anything I want. I'll go, what do I need to buy? Okay, my big credit card, the one that gets me airline miles. When does that statement come out? The next day, I buy everything, and then I pay it off. I have 2 months to pay it off without any interest. And that's how I do it. But when you see that people are still spending and putting it on their credit cards, that's part of what's driving the economy still today.
6: Yeah.
5: People probably think that I'd want a 10% rate on all the debt I currently have, probably would have to be going forward.
6: I doubt they're going to be able to change a contract that you already entered into.
5: Yeah.
6: That Congress could do that.
5: Yeah, which was already law.
6: Right. So I don't see that happening. It would have to be on basically purchases from the point of the law becoming in effect. So I don't know. But with those kind of support numbers, you could see that being passed. Even if Democrats take control.
5: I tell you, the reason they don't want to do it is because so many credit cards would be taken away. They know it.
6: Well, that it might hurt
5: it might hurt the economy and what people purchase.
6: We've seen it happen. Yeah.

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2: A debris field spotted. I'm Deborah Valentine, Fox News. A search is still underway for a missing Boston-bound medical plane. Fox's Marianne Rafferty reports.
3: The Coast Guard has found debris from a medical transport plane that vanished off Massachusetts coast. The search is still ongoing for its 6 passengers. The FAA says it lost contact with the aircraft early Saturday morning near Nantucket. It was headed to Boston from Bermuda. The plane plummeted from 24,000 feet to 11,000 feet in just 3 minutes.
2: The Massachusetts Port Authority released a statement saying their thoughts are with those on board and their loved ones as the search continues. President Trump rallying in Ohio on Saturday in support of Republican candidates ahead of the midterms, including Ohio GOP Senator John Husted and gubernatorial candidate Vivek Ramaswamy. The president accuses the media of negative reporting on his tariffs.
4: A word that's made our country rich. A word that I said, it's my favorite word in the whole dictionary. And the fake news killed me. They kill me. I said, this is my favorite word. The word is tariff.
2: Central to Democratic campaigning messaging is spiking inflation under the Trump administration. Cornell University's president, Michael Kotlikoff, is responding to the closing of a 2024 investigation into allegations by a former female student that she was gang raped by 7 members of the Chi Phi fraternity.
5: I want to acknowledge something that can be difficult for an institution to say. We don't have all the answers, but we are committed to investigating and finding the answers our community deserves.
2: The Tompkins County DA says there was not enough evidence to prove Jane Doe's case, forcing it closed. New York's governor has appointed the state's attorney general as a special prosecutor to lead a criminal investigation into the alleged incident. 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
2: It's election day in Brazil, where the current president is being challenged by the son of the man he beat the last time.
9: Jair Bolsonaro can't run to avenge his defeat to President Luiz Inácio Lula da Silva. The ally of President Trump is serving a 27-year prison sentence for attempting a coup in the aftermath of his 2022 election loss. But Flavio Bolsonaro, his son, is running, and polls suggest a very close race. Brazil is deeply polarized between the left-wing President Lula and his right-wing opponent, so a small number of persuadable voters will swing the election. On Friday, the U.S. suspended services at its Brazilian embassy and consulates, citing unspecified security concerns. Jonathan Savage, Fox News.
2: The polls in Bosnia are open for an election testing a separatist Serb leader's grip on power despite his ban from public office.

0: Across the southeast, millions facing flooding as rain impacts the region, with some areas expecting half a foot of precipitation. Fox Weather's Brandi Campbell reports from New Orleans.
1: Here in New Orleans, 2 to 3 inches of rain by Monday. In coastal Mississippi, going into the Florida Panhandle, we could see up to 8 inches of rain. Overall, we have up to a level 2 out of 4 risk for flash flooding through Monday. Now, yesterday, city emergency officials in New Orleans sent text alerts warning residents of possible street flooding, stating parking is temporarily allowed on medians, also known as the neutral ground here, which is generally elevated above street level. Meanwhile, several events have been impacted, including the National Fried Chicken Festival, which was originally scheduled this weekend and now pushed to next weekend.
0: Today, the flood threat shifts east and extends much into Georgia and the Carolinas. Alabama and most of Mississippi are also included in the level 2 out of 4 threat as well. I'm Deborah Valentine. This is Fox News.
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3: Your WPG Atlantic City Electric AccuWeather forecast for South Jersey. Tonight, expect to see more clouds moving in with a low of 61. Tomorrow will bring periods of rain with a high of 66. Tomorrow night, anticipate mainly cloudy skies with occasional rain and a low of 58. Looking ahead to Monday, prepare for warmer and less humid conditions with a mix of sunshine and a few clouds, reaching a high of 75. Tuesday is set to have plenty of sunshine with a high of 65. I'm AccuWeather meteorologist Jason Caterina on WPG Talk Radio 95.5.
4: Now, it's Red Eye Radio. Gary McNamara and Eric Harley talk about everything from politics to social issues and news of the day. Whether you're up late or you're just starting your day, welcome to the show from the Relief Factor Studios. 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
5: All across America, we are Red Eye Radio. He is Eric Harley and I'm Gary McNamara. Man, so much to talk about today. By the way, some incredible polling numbers. Yeah. Coming up here in just a little bit. Poll on economics.
6: Yeah.
5: And it says what we have always said. The majority of Americans are economically illiterate. We'll get to that coming up here in just a little bit. But, man, what a story this is coming out of Tennessee. Yeah. So many questions here. And this is the I'll just read the headline from CBS. Tennessee's attempt to execute Krista Pike using lethal injection fails. Tennessee officials say Wednesday night they were unable to carry out the execution of Krista Pike, according to an emergency motion filed by her attorneys and media witnesses. She has been transported to an area hospital. Pike was slated to be the first woman executed in Tennessee.

0: that the curtain in the execution chamber had gone down twice. Now, nowhere do they say that, they don't say, you know, how the U.S. District Court, the Eastern District of Tennessee, how they responded, and that's if that's the reason she went to the hospital or that was the decision of, you know, the prison officials.
1: Right.
0: I don't know that here.
1: There was a reporter from WKRN, Tori Gessner, who heard Pike say at one point, "My arm feels like it's about to bust. One spot is really throbbing." That is consistent with maybe an IV not being fully in or being administered correctly. Anybody who's had an IV, that actually happened to me back in 2019. And my right arm just started to swell, you know, because the fluid was staying in the arm. I don't know if that's what happened here, but it's consistent with something like that. And the question would be, then what happens from here?
0: In a statement, the Tennessee Department of Corrections said it followed every step of the state's lawful established execution protocol approved by the Attorney General's office. The lethal injection chemical in the protocol has consistently been effective, and the protocol does not allow for additional procedures beyond what was carried out this evening. Krista Pike has been transported to an off-site medical facility. Her lawyer said tonight the state of Tennessee once again failed to carry out a lawful execution. Pike's attorney said in a statement provided to CBS News, "We take no pleasure in being right, but the concerns raised by Ms. Pike proved to be true. Difficult vein access, blown veins, degraded pentobarbital, no emergency medical care available when things inevitably go wrong, all under the protocol that remains veiled in secrecy. Chris is being treated at a nearby hospital. We have not been informed of her condition." It looks like here that the Department of Corrections said this is a protocol. It didn't work. She goes to the hospital. It didn't look like it, because nowhere do they say that the court ordered this.
1: Right. That ordered her to go to the hospital, you mean?
0: Order her to go to the hospital.
1: Yeah.
0: It's not in this story that I have that was updated in about 45 minutes.
1: Well, I mean, you have no other directives. If this is the protocol and you followed protocol and the person is still alive, then I would think this is part of protocol for that, at least that prison system or that state. I don't know, because there's nothing else you can do. You followed the protocol. Nothing additional can be done to fully carry out the execution. So what happens from here is the question.
0: Just so you know, I mean, the crime was absolutely as heinous as you could get.
1: She was 18 at the time.
0: Right. This goes back to 1995. She's been incarcerated since then for the murder that year of her former classmate, Colleen Slemmer. According to court records, Pike and Slemmer were students at a Job Corps center in Knoxville when Pike, then 18, tortured and killed her. There were accomplices, by the way, allegedly over comments that Slemmer made about her relationship. Pike's boyfriend and another friend helped carry out the attack and the murder. Now, it was the specifics of it are just, you know, brutal.
1: They are.
0: They tortured her for over an hour.
1: Yes.
0: Before they killed her, carved stuff into her chest apparently while she was alive, smashed her head with a rock, and then Pike took as a souvenir part of Slemmer's skull. And so this was again, when you look at this is 30 years that it took to get to this, you know, this particular point. And that's what the filing was all about, you know, her mental state back then, that it's been 30 years, she's been punished enough, you know, you name it. I mean, everything was used not to do this, but you wonder, you look at this and you say, how do you get it wrong?
1: Right.
0: I'm talking about, the process of doing it, because you have to. I know it sounds morbid, but when it comes to execution, you've got to go through every single scenario. And we know that not only does the legislature do it, but medical groups and

0: and Department of Corrections all over the country do it. But this is going to be the biggest story, and this brings back the death penalty again. Probably will bring back the death penalty as a story like we haven't seen in a long, long time. Probably since the 90s, when it was, you know, late 80s, early 90s, where it was just, you know, the death penalty was one of the major topics. It really hasn't been for a significant period of time.
1: Yeah, it's interesting because if the defense here had brought up the concerns of administering, in her own particular case, administering IVs, collapsed veins, small veins, things like this, then did the state not account for that, or is there a procedure or a protocol where the state does account for that and says, all right, this is why we do it this way, this is why we do it in a two-step process? I don't know. I've been in a hospital where the IV wasn't administered properly. The fluid was just staying right there, basically right under my skin on top of the muscle, and it was just bloating up. You hear a reporter says that she said her arm was throbbing, and it was growing in size, basically. And so that is consistent with it not going into the vein. But the body at some point, I would think, would absorb it, the phenobarbital. I don't know. And so I don't know what happens overnight, because if this turns out to be, you know, where the body eventually absorbs it and she passes, this is going to be a point of contention with the process, as you mentioned, all over again. It already is, but that will further excel this conversation nationally on the death penalty.
0: I mean,
1: and the methods of death penalty.
0: One of the things with the death penalty, because I mean, for talk radio, it was a topic for just years upon years upon years upon years.
1: Yeah,
0: was, you know, if you aren't sure, you know, if you're not 100% sure, you know, that person, you know, killed that person, you know, if it's circumstantial evidence.
1: Right.
0: Well, she admitted it. There's no doubt that she killed her.
1: Right.
0: There's no doubt at all that she did what she did. In fact, from what I remember, she confessed, you know, to doing it. So, you know, that was never in question. That was, you know, that might have been brought up early on. But that's not, I didn't see any of her attorneys arguing that, you know, there was circumstantial evidence or she didn't do it or whatever.
1: I think it more surrounded her age, the influence by others, and, you know, this almost cult-like with her friends type of carrying out this attack on the victim. And so, you know, that's what you would do if the evidence was overwhelming, and it, especially if your client had a confession, then you're going to go for the fact that she's 18, she's just a child, she's influenced by others, anything, at the very least, to avoid the death penalty. But that didn't happen. There was a stay, and then the Supreme Court recently, and the Supreme Court overrode that stay.
0: Yeah, there's a stay yesterday. I can't remember if we were on the air or not, but there's a stay yesterday, and just hours later, the Supreme Court
1: overrode that and said, no, you know, you can do it. And so now here we are, in a very disturbing situation, you know, and the question with what if she lives?
0: Well, you know, some of the interesting comments that I've seen from people is, especially on social media, was, yeah, it was a heinous crime, life without prison, but isn't it torture to wait 30 years? Well, it's not like the state waited 30 years to do it. It was because her lawyers filed appeal after appeal after appeal after appeal. But it seems to be, well, it really doesn't matter, no matter what the situation, is it cruel and unusual punishment not to execute

0: the person necessarily, but to make them wait 30 years before you do it, even if the lawyers are the ones, her lawyers are the ones that caused it, which I found interesting.
1: Yeah. Yeah, I mean, that conversation's been around for a while. In Texas, we have shortened the appeals process. So that happened, gosh, I don't know, 15, 20 years ago. Ron White actually made a joke about it. You know, in my Texas, in my state, we put in a fast lane. Other states are trying to, you know, do away with the death penalty. In my state, they put in a fast lane. But the idea is, because, you know, there was this back and forth of, well, we shouldn't, you know, pay for the prison system to feed them and house them because it's more expensive. And, you know, they deserve the death penalty. Well, the death penalty, because of the appeals process, actually is more expensive for the state.
0: In this case, without question.
1: In this case, without. And I think that's, you know, I don't recall the legislative process in Texas that shortened the appeals process. But I think that was part of the concern, if I remember correctly, of saying, look, you know, you can only do this for so long. I am a proponent of making sure that, you know, I mean, again, you want to make sure they're absolutely guilty, you know, and also are aware of what they did. You want to make sure that they are of a proper mind, that they were knew right from wrong, essentially. And that's been part of the conversation.
0: Well, you know, we had talked about the Clancy situation. We said, well, look, the reality is nobody, as you've said many times, nobody can get inside the brain.
1: Right.
0: And so if you can't get inside the brain, it's not whether she's found guilty by, you know, or not guilty by reason of insanity or guilty.
1: Right.
0: The thing is, it doesn't matter either way. You never get out of of either a jail or an institution.
1: Right.
0: That has to be the standard.
1: Yeah.
0: Because we're all debating what we don't know is inside of a mind.
1: Right.
0: And so the solution is you commit a heinous murder, you commit what is viewed as capital murder, and it doesn't matter whether you're insane or not, there should be no therapy that puts you out on the street 10 years later.
1: Exactly. Medical professionals have debates about this kind of stuff all the time. In fact, are often witnesses for both sides of a case. But you can't, it is, as you know, as you just mentioned, as we've talked about, it's impossible to know what was, not only what goes through a person's mind at any given moment, but especially more precisely, what was in that person's mind, what was their state of mind at the time that they committed the murders. And that's what you have to get into.
0: Because the first role of government, because you can debate all you want about what the situation should be with this person and whether you could rehabilitate it. To me, that doesn't matter. The only thing that matters is the government's responsibility to protect the public from the worst criminals, irrespective of the reason that they did it.
1: Right.
0: Because when we're talking about you've been found guilty, that's not, you know, of first-degree premeditated capital murder.
1: Right.
0: Well, you've been found guilty. There's no self-defense argument here.
1: Right. Right.
0: You know, and at that point, it doesn't matter. They stay in prison forever.
1: Yes.
0: They don't get out.
1: Right.
0: That's why it's called capital murder.
1: Right.
0: It's the worst murder that you can commit.
1: Mm-hmm.
0: It's a heinous murder. And so the first role of government is to protect the public at that point. Everything else is way down the list.
1: Yes. They must be separated from society.
0: Yep. We are Red Eye Radio.
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0: The commander-in-chief is busy on the stump before the midterms this weekend. President Trump is telling supporters in Ohio to pretend he's on the ballot for the midterm elections. Trump gave a rally Saturday at a high school near Dayton to support incumbent Republican Senator John Husted, who's running in a tight race against former Senator Sherrod Brown. In his speech, Trump claimed if Democrats gain power, they will give the country the worst inflation in U.S. history. President Trump is doxing a U.S. senator who disagrees with him about daylight saving time. Trump supports the Sunshine Protection Act, which would make daylight saving time permanent, and encouraged his supporters on social media Saturday to back the legislation. Senator Tom Cotton of Arkansas opposes the legislation and responded later on social media saying, quote, "No one likes changing the clock." The U.S. on Sunday will release a joint statement with 15 other countries describing a shared vision for a, quote, golden age of science embracing AI's potential. Rob Martier has more.
1: The announcement is expected in Kyoto, Japan at this year's Science and Technology in Society Forum. The Kyoto vision for a golden age of science encourages research that integrates AI. Michael Kratsios, head of the White House's Office of Science and Technology Policy, led the vision statement. Tech ministers from Japan, Korea, the United Kingdom, and the United Arab Emirates were among the representatives from the other countries that endorsed the statement. I'm Rob Martier.
0: And a new world record has been set for the number of people doing push-ups at the same time. Cadets and personnel at the U.S. Air Force Academy in Colorado Springs worked their way into the Guinness World Record Friday with the most people simultaneously doing push-ups for one full minute while strictly adhering to Guinness rules. I'm Jim Forbes.
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0: We are Red Eye Radio. He is Eric Carly, and I'm Gary McNamara. Coming up from the bottom of the hour, the terrorist attack on that Dubai airliner going to Israel. We will get to that coming up here in a little bit. You saw that the FBI stopped a plot to attack the Texas Capitol building?
1: Yeah.
0: And that was because this guy was, again, ticked off at Israel.
1: Right.
0: So
1: yeah,
0: we'll get to all of those coming up. Plus, some incredible polling out there on a number of issues. First, economics. You know, you look at, you know, what one thing people haven't talked about, the last three polls of the Minnesota governor's race. One point.
1: Yeah. I saw that.
0: One point. And, you know, what does that mean? It means that you can still win. You know, we've talked about where the Republicans are having problems, and a lot of the places are having problems is in red states. Now, Michigan with the, you know, Syed, you know, situation where he's up, that you may look at that as an exception. But if you're a strong candidate, and you look at the one poll showed that it's closer for Hochul than she would like.
1: Yeah.
0: You know, for that election. So we'll get to all those things coming up here. What else do we got? The Cornell 7.
1: Mm.
0: Oh. Mm. And since, you know, we have our podcast and everything else.
1: Yeah.
0: Podcast listeners are very wary of AI-generated hosts. Wow. We'll get to that.
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3: News. I'm Deborah Valentine. Debris found in ocean waters off Nantucket. The U.S. Coast Guard confirms it's set of a missing medevac traveling from Bermuda to Boston's Logan International.
4: A Canadian medical transport company, Latitude Air Ambulance, based in Ontario, has spoken out to several outlets to say the missing plane is one of theirs.
3: Fox's CB Cotton search and rescue efforts continue. Six people were aboard. President Trump speaking to a crowd of supporters in Ohio during his 32-day, 17-state midterm campaign swing. The president encouraging voters to maintain GOP majorities in Congress.
5: Radical left Democrats handed us the dark age of America, but we will quickly turn it into, and we already have, what we've done in a little more than a year and a half is incredible. We're the hottest country anywhere in the world.
3: Democrats touting spiking inflation as part of their midterm strategy. 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
5: Your WPG Atlantic City Electric AccuWeather forecast for South Jersey. Tonight, expect to see more clouds moving in with a low of 61. Tomorrow will bring periods of rain with a high of 66. Tomorrow night, anticipate mainly cloudy skies with occasional rain and a low of 58. Looking ahead to Monday, prepare for warmer and less humid conditions with a mix of sunshine and a few clouds reaching a high of 75. Tuesday is set to have plenty of sunshine with a high of 65. I'm AccuWeather meteorologist Jason Katarina on WPG Talk Radio 95.
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0: and none involved any white person. None were lynching. The vast majority were suicide. And they dropped it real quick once they were confronted with the truth on that. You notice that didn't go anywhere. But I was just interested in, you know, because you look at it and you go, wow, hanging, when did that become, you know, the preferred way of committing suicide for a significant number of people? So I went to look at the statistics. There were two things I wanted to look at, which was, you know, number one, you know, what's the number one way people commit suicide? And number two, what's the, you know, what is the psychology that the experts believe you decide to hang yourself?
1: Right.
0: You know, for suicide.
1: Right.
0: Just curiosity. Well, I did it on my phone and it was like, oh my gosh, the bells and whistles went off.
1: Yeah.
0: It would not. This was the AI on my phone. I don't know which one it was, would not give me the information. And then there is, you know, suicide.
1: If you were on Google Chrome, it's likely Gemini. Yeah. They're proprietary.
0: Okay. AI. It might've been that. Cause I just went then to, and then I just went, whoa. And then I got sidetracked. And so I just, you know, did it now on my computer here at work, which is just Google, and it gave it to me because it's the number one way that people commit suicide in Great Britain.
1: Right.
0: And
1: right.
0: It was like, you know, it's really interesting, the psychology of it from people who attempted to commit suicide, why they chose hanging.
1: Right. Yeah.
0: And because it was, you know, convenient, they viewed it as less messy, you know, and we've talked about suicide before when, especially major celebrities have done it, and you and I both know people who have committed suicide. And it was shocking as hell when it happened in both cases for me because I never saw it coming from either of the people. You knew, right. We both knew one of the young lady who we had worked with.
1: Right.
0: And that was devastating when that happened because I never saw that coming. And I had talked to her a few weeks before.
1: Yeah.
0: And she was, you know, wanted just, you know, professional advice and everything else. And the only thing I could say is she left me an extremely long message, but at the end said, look, don't call me yet. Don't call me back. Don't do anything yet. Let me figure this out in my mind. Let me get this straightened out. And it was advice. Mm-hmm. You know, she wanted advice professionally as to what to do. And so when I got the message, the only thing I went was, wow, that was a real long message for her.
1: Mm.
0: And I said, okay, she doesn't want me to call back. I'll, you know, wait a couple of weeks. And it was like a week later, 10 days later, I found out she committed suicide. And that's always haunted me a little bit.
1: Yeah.
0: You know, because it's like, you know, I know that I didn't do anything wrong.
1: Mm-hmm.
0: You know, I just was because I just never saw it coming. And I viewed it as something strictly professional that she had not, you know, got her head around yet, and she wanted to make sure she had her ducks in a row, and so I was going to wait a little bit and, you know, give her a call back and go, hey, what's going on? You figured out what you want to do? And so never saw that coming. Never saw one sign of that. Never. The other person I didn't know as well, but still I was hanging out with them a week before, laughing, joking, everything else, and that was you know, I don't know how she committed suicide. I know the other one was a shotgun. You know, so and again, just, you know, it's not morbid, it's just an interest in, you know, what, when I see an article, why people are doing it. But I was just, I thought it was fascinating how I was blocked on my phone completely.
1: Like, I think all of the AI, basically all of the AI programs are right now at this point have a protocol that keeps them from discussing that further.
0: Google regular here came right up, though.
1: Yeah.
0: All the articles came out of it.
1: Right.
0: But when I did it on my phone, and I don't know what AI was using on my phone or what it was doing, but just thought I'd bring that up.
1: Yeah.
0: All right. Wow. I will say this. The sarcasm, and we're so happy everybody is fine on that, Fly Dubai airliner.
1: Mm-hmm.
0: But the sarcasm, looking at how the mainstream media initially covered it, and then the sarcasm just because of the way that we know that the left looks at terrorism.
1: Right.
0: Oh, my gosh, the sarcasm is just unbelievable.
1: Mm.
0: You know, and I know, I will say this, that at times the left is so bizarre when it comes to things like, and this is a little off the topic, just of anti-Semitism and racism.

0: that what, you know, sometimes my buddies and I that are conservative are going back and forth with the sarcasm of the left. And I had to put out a couple of times to them. I said, you know something, if somebody just read our texts, they would think we were being anti-Semitic.
1: Yeah.
0: Because we're being sarcastic about how the left is covering it because it's so bizarre. But I did notice that on social media yesterday. But the story there, you know, the one thing was, you know, they made those doors so you can't get through.
1: Right.
0: And apparently, I was reading National Review and the story hadn't come out yet. They believe the pilot that was stabbed.
1: Yes. What
0: opened it up.
1: Right. Yes.
0: So the other ones can get in. But it does bring, I don't know if you've been on any of the, I was on one, I can't remember if it was an Airbus or the new Boeing. They've got a new system now.
1: Mm.
0: You know how they will put the snack cart in front when they want to open the door for the pilots to go to the bathroom or the crew to go to the bathroom,
1: mm-hmm.
0: or to bring them food. And then one of the flight attendants goes in with the other one, and she stays there. They want two people in, you know, on the flight deck in case the pilot, you know, wants to crash the plane.
1: Yeah.
0: So somebody can open the door and do it. Well, now they've got doors that almost reach to first class, and they're new doors where you can't get through. So mm-hmm. they've got double doors.
1: Mm-hmm.
0: And the thing that I was thinking the whole time, you know, I go, well, what if the crew decides to do something? You've got two doors that the passengers can't get through.
1: And that apparently is the case of what happened here in the Fly Dubai flight, that you had the co-pilot attacking the pilot. And somehow the pilot was able to, after he was attacked, open that door. A passenger in the 20th row realizes something is going on because they were in a free fall for like 30 seconds. And he said it felt like turbulence at first, but the drop was unbelievable. And so what they did was they get up there. The person who's responsible, this is a plumber. By the way, the flight was mostly Israelis, and many of them were children.
0: Four Americans who have
1: I think dual citizenship in Israel. And they were looking, so they go to basically the cockpit, and the door was being blocked by the pilot who had been attacked. Because he was on the ground. They got it open. They pull him out, and then they got the co-pilot.
0: Well, he apparently opened it.
1: No, that's what I said first. He unlocked it.
0: Oh, okay.
1: But he was still blocking the door in terms of them getting in. So they finally got it open, got into the cockpit, put the attacker here in a chokehold, and bring him out. And so they've got both pilots now in the galley. It just so happens there is another flight crew, two other pilots on this Fly Dubai flight that were going to fly the next leg for this plane.
0: Mm-hmm.
1: They immediately take over the flight, but not before massive drops. There was, you know, great concern of, you know, because when a plane, a massive airliner drops that fast, damage can be done.
0: And they said there was damage to the tail.
1: Yeah,
0: I heard.
1: And so when you look at that, it was 20. Witnesses were saying 20, 30 seconds on this free fall, and it wasn't there was a second one that was shorter, but it was unbelievable. And they finally, this new flight crew, these two pilots that took over, performed an emergency landing in Tabuk, Saudi Arabia. So there are, you know, right now they are pausing flights from Israel. They've got to get behind the mode of

0: of this. They've got to find out what this was all about. But it appears that this attack was deliberate and that the ultimate goal was to bring the plane down by the attacker. That, because, you know, you think about getting on an airliner. Who is it that you trust the most on an airliner?
1: Pilots.
0: The pilots. I've known, I don't know how many in my life, mostly former military, mm-hmm. that get into commercial flight. You know, and that to me is, you know, it's just one of those trust things, right? Look, we've got a great crew, but you put your life in the hands of those pilots to do what they do best. Unless there's some kind of nefarious thought, for whatever reason, I don't know. I can't tell you. I don't know what was going on in the mind of this attacker, but he appeared to be deliberately bringing this plane down. That was his attempt. And I don't know anybody challenging that at this point. We'll learn more as the days go on.
1: And one of the questions reading here from National Review saying that somewhere it'll always be September 12th that, you know, somebody's going to try to do it again because you look at all the precautions and still they tried to do exactly what was done on 9/11, but said, how did a co-pilot pass the security screenings that existed to weed out this sort of thing?
0: Well,
1: this wasn't exactly because it was passengers on 9/11 and this was the co-pilot. But remember the Egyptian Air one that they believe was suicide.
0: Right. You
1: know, Egypt has always said no, but it's like the NTSB says yes, and when the NTSB says yes, the NTSB is right 99.999999999% of the time.
0: Yeah. Senator Tim Sheehy of Montana, you know, he's a former Navy SEAL and a former commercial pilot. And, you know, he brought up the conundrum of having these reinforced doors so nobody can get in, you know, and then now, of course, you hinder the passengers. That hinders the passengers. And that pilot who was attacked by the co-pilot obviously knew that. I've got to open this door if there's any chance of this plane. So not only the heroes that came into that cockpit and subdued the attacker, but that pilot, after being attacked, had the wherewithal and the mindset of if we are going to save this flight, all of the souls on this plane, then I'm going to have to get this door open so they can get in, so someone can get in. That's our only chance. And that's unbelievable, being in a situation like that. Because as a pilot, who do you trust most? Your co-pilot.
1: Yeah.
0: The first reports were there was some kind of fight. Well, now we know it was more than a fight. This was an attack. And it appears to be an all-out attempt to bring down an airliner.
1: We are Red Eye Radio.
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0: The commander-in-chief is busy on the stump before the midterms this weekend. President Trump is telling supporters in Ohio to pretend he's on the ballot for the midterm elections. Trump gave a rally Saturday at a high school near Dayton to support incumbent Republican Senator John Husted, who's running in a tight race against former Senator Sherrod Brown. In his speech, Trump claimed if Democrats gain power, they will give the country the worst inflation in U.S. history. President Trump is doxing a U.S. senator who disagrees with him about daylight saving time. Trump supports the Sunshine Protection Act, which would make daylight saving time permanent, and encouraged his supporters on social media Saturday to back the legislation. Senator Tom Cotton of Arkansas opposes the legislation and responded later on social media saying, quote, "No one likes changing the clock." The U.S. on Sunday will release a joint statement with 15 other countries describing a shared vision for a, quote, golden age of science embracing AI's potential. Rob Martier has more.
1: The announcement is expected in Kyoto, Japan at this year's Science and Technology in Society Forum. The Kyoto vision for a golden age of science encourages research that integrates AI. Michael Kratsios, head of the White House's Office of Science and Technology Policy, led the vision statement. Tech ministers from Japan, Korea, the United Kingdom, and the United Arab Emirates were among the representatives from the other countries that endorsed the statement. I'm Rob Martier.
0: And a new world record has been set for the number of people doing push-ups at the same time. Cadets and personnel at the U.S. Air Force Academy in Colorado Springs worked their way into the Guinness World Record Friday, with the most people simultaneously doing push-ups for one full minute while strictly adhering to Guinness rules. I'm Jim Forbes.
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0: He's Eric Cronin. I'm Gary McNamara. The most incredible thing is that first passenger that went in and got the terrorist out.
1: Yeah.
0: He actually was the one that pulled back and got the plane out of the dive.
1: Yeah, that's another important point. Yeah. I was just telling our production staff, for me, I'd be concerned of just going in there that something happens, I fall forward, and then send the plane into a nosedive. I can't imagine, but at that point, you're probably of the mindset, once you know what's happening and you're in that cockpit, you're fighting for your life and everybody's life. You're going to do everything you can, and that's what he did.
0: He said he watched documentary on plane emergencies, and that's why he pulled back on the controls.
1: Wow. Yeah.
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2: A debris field spotted. I'm Deborah Valentine, Fox News. A search is still underway for a missing Boston-bound medical plane. Fox's Marianne Rafferty reports.
3: The Coast Guard has found debris from a medical transport plane that vanished off Massachusetts coast. The search is still ongoing for its 6 passengers. The FAA says it lost contact with the aircraft early Saturday morning near Nantucket. It was headed to Boston from Bermuda. The plane plummeted from 24,000 feet to 11,000 feet in just 3 minutes.
2: The Massachusetts Port Authority released a statement saying their thoughts are with those on board and their loved ones as the search continues. President Trump rallying in Ohio on Saturday in support of Republican candidates ahead of the midterms, including Ohio GOP Senator John Husted and gubernatorial candidate Vivek Ramaswamy. The president accuses the media of negative reporting on his tariffs.
4: A word that's made our country rich. A word that I said, it's my favorite word in the whole dictionary. And the fake news killed me. They kill me. I said, this is my favorite word. The word is tariff.
2: Central to Democratic campaigning messaging is spiking inflation under the Trump administration. Cornell University's president, Michael Kotlikoff, is responding to the closing of a 2024 investigation into allegations by a former female student that she was gang raped by 7 members of the Chi Phi fraternity.
5: I want to acknowledge something that can be difficult for an institution to say. We don't have all the answers, but we are committed to investigating and finding the answers our community deserves.
2: The Tompkins County DA says there was not enough evidence to prove Jane Doe's case, forcing it closed. New York's governor has appointed the state's attorney general as a special prosecutor to lead a criminal investigation into the alleged incident. 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
2: It's election day in Brazil, where the current president is being challenged by the son of the man he beat the last time.
8: Jair Bolsonaro can't run to avenge his defeat to President Luiz Inácio Lula da Silva. The ally of President Trump is serving a 27-year prison sentence for attempting a coup in the aftermath of his 2022 election loss. But Flavio Bolsonaro, his son, is running, and polls suggest a very close race. Brazil is deeply polarized between the left-wing President Lula and his right-wing opponent, so a small number of persuadable voters will swing the election. On Friday, the US suspended services at its Brazilian embassy and consulates, citing unspecified security concerns. Jonathan Savage, Fox News.
2: The polls in Bosnia are open for an election testing a separatist Serb leader's grip on power despite his ban from public office. Across the southeast, millions facing flooding as rain impacts the region, with some areas expecting half a foot of precipitation. Fox Weather's Brandi Campbell reports from New Orleans.
9: Here in New Orleans, 2 to 3 inches of rain by Monday. In coastal Mississippi, going into the Florida Panhandle, we could see up to 8 inches of rain. Overall, we have up to a level 2 out of 4 risk for flash flooding through Monday. Now, yesterday, city emergency officials in New Orleans sent text alerts warning residents of possible street flooding, stating parking is temporarily allowed on medians, also known as the neutral ground here, which is generally elevated above street level. Meanwhile, several events have been impacted, including the National Fried Chicken Festival, which was originally scheduled this weekend and now pushed to next weekend.
2: Today, the flood threat shifts east and extends much into Georgia and the Carolinas. Alabama and most of Mississippi are also included in the level 2 out of 4 threat as well. I'm Deborah Valentine. This is Fox News.
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13: Your WPG Atlantic City Electric AccuWeather forecast for South Jersey. Today, expect periods of rain with a high of 66. Tonight will be mostly cloudy with some rain early, transitioning to fog late at night and a low of 58. Tomorrow will be warmer and less humid, featuring a mix of sunshine and clouds, marking the beginning of a prolonged dry spell with a high of 75. On Tuesday, anticipate plenty of sunshine and a high of 65. Wednesday is set to be sunny and gorgeous with a high of 70. I'm AccuWeather meteorologist Joe Lundberg on WPG Talk Radio 95.5.
14: Monday, October 4th, 2026. I'm Jessica Rosenthal. In less than a month, the balance of power in the House and Senate will come down to candidates in a handful of swing states and districts, including in Iowa, where polls are tight, but giving the edge to Democrats.
17: They're pouring money into the district. It's going to be challenging, but I still have faith and trust in Iowans and the American people that they're not going to want to go back to what we had 2 years ago.
14: And one of the hot topics in midterm races for governor is school choice and what the cost of different state programs is doing to public school systems.
18: Currently, these families are like a captive audience. They don't have a choice. They can't afford to go to private school. And when you have no competition, it's not surprising that there's less pressure to change this ruinous record that

0: public schools have.
1: This is the Fox News Rundown from Washington. With less than a month to go now before midterms, the campaigning is on in earnest. President Trump is traveling. Outside the White House, he was asked about Republican candidates distancing themselves from him on Iran, gas prices, and immigration.
2: They all want me to go. I'm one person.

0: states during the month of October.
1: One state with a number of high-profile tight swing races is Iowa. Congressman Zach Nunn is the Republican incumbent defending his third district, and Congressman Ashley Hinson is hoping to fill outgoing Republican Senator Joni Ernst's seat. University of Iowa law professor Christina Bohannon is a Democrat looking to take on Congresswoman Marionette Miller-Meeks in the first district. She recently criticized Miller-Meeks' vote for the Iran War Powers Resolution.
2: I think the timing is pretty obvious, right? I mean, she's voted five times to prolong the Iran war, and now that we're right at election time, she suddenly decides that to switch her vote. I think that, you know, it's pretty transparent what she's doing.
1: Bohannon has run for this House seat three times, but this environment is different as Republicans grapple with the president's lower approval rating.
3: The historical precedent is for the midterm elections of the president's party or the party of the president to do poorly.
1: Iowa Republican Congresswoman Marionette Miller-Meeks.
3: So typically there's a loss of seats. We know during the first presidential administration of President Trump, there was a large loss of House seats, and that I think it was 40 seats that were lost to Republicans. And I think the headwinds that we're facing, certainly cost of gasoline and diesel, especially in an agricultural state as we're going into harvest, is challenging. And then energy is related to food prices, so food prices not having come down. And we all know that at the beginning of the year, gasoline in Iowa was hovering around $2 a gallon. So, I think there certainly are challenges that we face, both historical challenges as well as the energy of the party that is not the party of the president. But nonetheless, this is not new to me. And from my perspective, when you're on the ground in your district, constantly traveling, meeting with individuals, doing business tours, small business or manufacturing, and doing the work of your constituents, I think that that's going to hold us in good stead. We always have close races. We flipped the district by six votes in 2020 after all the recounts. And so, yes, they're pouring money into the district. It's going to be challenging. But I still have faith and trust in Iowans and the American people that they're not going to want to go back to what we had 2 years ago.
1: Yeah. What are you hearing from people on the ground? You've just cited a number of issues. Are you hearing about gas prices? What are on people's minds in Iowa?
3: Well, certainly people do talk about gas prices, but I'll tell you the other thing I hear. You know, I'm coming out of a gas station that has a famous breakfast menu as well. Coming out, and a person looks at me and asks me, you know, are you Miller Meeks? And I go, yes, I am. And I go, I just want to thank you. I got the largest tax refund I have ever received in my life. And, you know, so I really want to thank you for that. And I go, you're welcome. I said, it makes it worthwhile to have done it. And then he said, now I'm a Democrat and I'm never going to vote for you, but thank you. And I go, it doesn't matter what your party is. That's why we did it, was to get more money into the hands of the American people. We also have a lot of people thanking us for, you know, our work to bring down housing costs. So the 21st century housing bill that we passed. And, you know, we were really hoping the Senate would pass, the permitting reform bill and Ratepayer Protection Act. So we're still working to get those across. But those are things that are the top of people's mind, and that we can't go back. We can't have radical socialists, take over the country and run things in Washington, D.C. or here in Iowa. So we're going to keep doing the hard work. And most importantly, we're going to be available, accessible, and we're going to listen to people. But we're also going to make the truth known that I'm a real doctor. I'm not a pretend doctor. And voted to cap insulin at $35. And we've got the bill numbers to prove it. So we're going to address the lies that our opponents are spewing about us while we tell the facts about them and their voting record and their rhetoric when it's, you know, not backing the blue, defunding the police, abolishing prisons, sanctuary cities, voting against every tax cut, and then say you want a middle class tax cut, voting for sex change surgery, including in prisoners, to be paid for by Medicaid, and making it easier for sex offenders to get off the sex offender list. We're going to make sure that people know the facts about our opponent, and we're also going to correct the lies about us.
1: Talk to me more about your opponent. She is saying that you voted in favor of the Iran War Powers Resolution in mid-September that you had not previously. And she's saying that's a timing issue, that you just did that for political reasons. What do you say to that?
3: Well, the Democrats record and participate in my telephone town halls. And so all the way back into March of this year,

0: We were talking about a president has 60 to 90 days to engage in military conflict without going through Congress. So you have 60 to 90 days. Both parties, both presidents of both parties have agreed that we can't have a nuclear armed Iran. So we can't have a nuclear armed Iran. This president has chosen to stop that through Operation Midnight Hammer and then through his the most recent actions in the Iran war. And so that 60 to 90 day period, and as we were coming up to the 90-day period, we were in a ceasefire. And I talked with all of my team about the president needs to make an address to the American people and to Congress to explain, we understand that there cannot be a nuclear armed Iran, but we want to know what's the strategy? How are we going to do this? We don't want to lose. But we can't have a forever war. So what is success and how do we define success? I asked the same thing of the Biden administration when we were being asked to send money to Ukraine. And Obama, you know, took military action in Libya without the approval of Congress. And no one was screaming and yelling that he shouldn't be in Libya. So there wasn't a war powers resolution at that time. And that was a 7-month engagement. So this has long been my position. It is, as I said, I'm very sure that the Democrats recorded my telephone town halls and they have that information. So it's, to me, common knowledge. And we will refute that I voted against it only because it was September. That was the first vote to come up after the ceasefire had collapsed and the war was escalating.
1: Tell us about this opponent. She is a law professor, a former engineer. You say she's so progressive she belongs in California or New York. What's interesting is you have this will be your third time facing her. You faced her in 2022, 2024, now this year. What's changed for you and how you portray her over three election cycles?
0: Well, she is the same person that she has been over all three election cycles. She teach at the University of Iowa Law School. She is not an engineer. That's a fabrication in her resume, her record. And we have called her on that before. She was the chair of the DEI committee at the University of Iowa while there in 2020 suggested that students and she herself contributed to organizations to defund the police, abolish prison, four sanctuary cities and abolishing ICE. That is her record. In the state house, she voted against every single tax cut that we had. She voted to allow sex offenders to get off the sex offender registry list to make it easier. One of very few Democrats that did that. She voted to have Medicaid pay for sex change surgery. She voted against the prohibition for boys and girls sports and boys and girls locker rooms. But lo and behold, as it becomes election time and they found that the more money they spent on me, it was a $27 million raise in 2024. They outspent us by $6 million. And they just figure if they spend more money, they'll come closer and closer to unseating me. So I would say she's very comfortable in the Democrat Socialist platform candidacy. And she's more aligned with them than she is with Iowans.
1: Let's zoom out here. I want your take on sort of the landscape, especially through the lens of an Iowan. You know, the president did well with farmers in 2024, and he's highlighted them as one of his biggest blocks of support. After this second round of tariffs in this second administration, are they still with him?
0: I think there's both pros and cons to the tariff. And I think it's important that we actually know why we're doing the tariffs. The steel mill announcement we just made, the tariffs, the 232 tariffs on steel are helpful and opening up the mining. And that company wouldn't be locating and building a steel mill plant, not only in Iowa, not in the United States. So the tariffs and then all of the tax provisions we have for manufacturing and the working families tax cuts, they are allowing that to be possible. It will be the largest steel mill in American history, and it'll be 1,700 permanent jobs at over $49 an hour. So, and farmers, and I'm glad you brought up farmers. When you talk to individual farmers, they are undergoing pain. This is difficult for them. The price of diesel is extraordinarily challenging unless you could store diesel that you bought, you could store it at your farm that you bought earlier at lower prices. So it is very, very challenging for them. It's very disruptive. But at the same point in time, I can tell you it's farmers that for over 10 years have told me about the egregious trade practices of especially the Chinese Communist Party. And they were waiting for somebody, for a president, for an administration, for a Congress

0: to take on these egregious trade practices of China or other countries. So they understand that it's painful right now, but they think long term something had to be done about having both free trade, but most importantly, fair trade, because they were never getting a fair shake. They're also concerned about markets. And so what we did in the Farm Bill, very important to them, trade, market access, conservation programs. So I think that there is this understanding, but this is something that is not, you know, year over year over year, it's going to be a problem. And so we do need to address it. We need to explain what's the purpose of the tariffs, you know, targeted tariffs, not broad-based tariffs. And I think those are one of the things that farmers understand this, but it's also a challenge that they're facing right now.
1: Tell me, we know the president says he's going to be traveling for the next several weeks here ahead of November 3rd. Do you want the president to come to Iowa? Would you anticipate joining him at a rally, maybe with some of your other candidates in tough races?
0: Yeah, if the president comes to Iowa, he is well-liked in Iowa, especially by Republicans. So if the president comes to Iowa, we would certainly be there. But our schedule is filling up. So we really hope that if the president's going to come, we would welcome here. And I think all of the federal delegation, as well as the state House and state Senate candidates and the governor, would be there.
1: One of the things we hear Democrats talk about in Iowa is hospitals ending services, labor and delivery in particular, as well as family medicine units throughout the state. They're blaming in part a reduction in Medicaid reimbursement due to the Big Beautiful Bill, at least prospectively. What is your answer to that? Are you hearing questions about that?
0: First and foremost, I hear a lot of rhetoric and accusations from the Democrats. As you know, those provisions have not yet gone in force. In Iowa, I led a tort reform bill in our state as a state senator. And one of the reasons I did that was that the climate we were having, especially OB-GYN cases brought to the state and settled here because they felt the legal climate was good for a settlement and for large wins. And there was a huge legal case here in Iowa. I think it was 94 million, huge settlement. And then we finally were able to get tort reform in the state. So the numbers of deliveries and then individuals in small counties doing labor and delivery, that is certainly an issue. I had worked with Dr. Hunter at the University of Iowa, who's no longer there. I've been working on this issue. Having physicians to the state of Iowa has been a perennial problem ever since I came to Iowa in 1988. That has been an issue because of the low level of reimbursement. And so as reimbursement from both Medicaid and Medicare decreases and you don't have other payers, that becomes a tremendous problem. So we have been looking at how do we shore that up? Can we do that with remote monitoring, other types of technology to help in rural areas? We also were able to get through a waiver for 150 more graduate medical education positions. So I've done that. We've gotten $209 million in our rural healthcare transformation grants, which is helping in our rural areas. And that's going to be great for the treatment of cancer, diagnosis and prevention of cancer, as well as a hub and spoke model for treatment. So those things are really big and really important within our state. I've helped pass legislation to bring down insurance rates, as well as legislation on PBM reform, both in the state Senate in 2019, our first PBM reform bill, one of, I think, seven states to do that, but that continuing that work in Congress to bring down prescription drug prices and cap insulin at $35. So we have done a lot.
1: Congresswoman Marionette Miller-Meeks, a real doctor, thank you so much for your time.
0: Thank you very much. It's been a pleasure to be on your show.
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2: Some help is on the way for millions of senior Americans on Medicare. President Trump says the U.S. government is sending $90 checks to over 20 million senior citizens to help with Medicare costs. Trump posted on social media Friday that the money would come from the Medicare Improvement Fund. The Marin County, California Sheriff's Office is under fire again for sharing data from Flock traffic cameras with out-of-state agencies. Rick Cassone has a story.
3: The Sheriff's Office acknowledged that during 9 weeks in 2024, the camera data was repeatedly accessed by outside agencies, including the feds. In November alone, the data was accessed over 250,000 times. The issue was originally discovered by the Point Reyes Light newspaper. The Electronic Frontier Foundation and the ACLU are both demanding answers. Nick Hidalgo of the ACLU says they don't know what the data was used for.
4: Whether these were run to prosecute someone seeking an abortion, to assist with ICE.
3: In 2022, the office settled a case in which they allowed immigration officials to access automated traffic data. I'm Rich Cassone.
2: A new poll suggests Democrats are gaining the lead in the upcoming elections to control the Senate. Poll results released Saturday by the New York Times show Democrats pulling ahead in five Republican states. The poll shows Democratic candidates leading in Texas, Alaska, and Ohio, and neck and neck in Iowa and Kansas. The poll numbers also suggest that a majority of voters in those states think Democrats would do a better job on health care, tariffs, data centers, and the cost of living. And California is reportedly saying no to fights between humans and robots. A company called Robot Entertainment Combat recently hosted a viral fight between a Terminator-style robot and a human and says they received a cease and desist letter from the California State Athletic Commission. I'm Jim Forbes.
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7: Here's a look inside the Beltway. I'm Jeff Manasso. The U.S. and China agreed to a tariff reprieve on some products following last week's state visit. Both the U.S. and China releasing lists of about $30 billion worth of products that will see tariffs eased as part of ongoing trade talks. Among the imports included on the list are Chinese-made toys, athletic equipment, fireworks, and tableware. China says it'll reduce tariffs on U.S. agriculture products, but other consumer goods like electric vehicles, computer chips, and batteries are not included. The Trump administration can move forward with a federal voter database intended to root

0: out non-citizen voters. A Supreme Court order lifts restrictions of the Department of Homeland Security's SAFE program. The court's three liberal justices dissented. A lower court put the program on hold, finding it could violate privacy rights and wrongly remove voters from rolls. The SAFE program allows states to verify voter eligibility through DHS and other federal records. States' use of the program is voluntary, making it unclear if the Supreme Court decision will impact the upcoming midterms, since existing law prevents most states from purging voter rolls within 90 days of an election. For the Fox News Rundown, I'm Jeff Manasso.
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2: This is Fox on Health. Is it a case of fall allergies or a cold? Medical experts have some tips on how to tell the difference and to get some relief. The Centers for Disease Control and Prevention says climate change can increase pollen concentrations and extend pollen seasons, which heightens health effects for more people. Chelsea Tallman is a clinical assistant professor at Purdue University and says it's not uncommon for people to be confused by symptoms, as colds and allergies share some of the same. Tallman says people can tell the difference because allergies generally last weeks or even months. They also occur around the same time every year, where a cold is short-lived, lasting 7 to 10 days, and people can have fever, body aches, thick nasal drainage, and a sore throat as well. But Tallman has some suggestions for fall allergy sufferers. She says, try keeping an eye on the pollen count. When it's high, you may want to consider staying inside and using air purifiers. For more health news, go to foxnewshealth.com. I'm Lisa Brady with Fox on Health.
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1: Your WPG Atlantic City Electric AccuWeather forecast for South Jersey. Today, expect periods of rain with a high of 66. Tonight will be mostly cloudy with some rain early, transitioning to fog late at night and a low of 58. Tomorrow will be warmer and less humid, featuring a mix of sunshine and clouds, marking the beginning of a prolonged dry spell with a high of 75. On Tuesday, anticipate plenty of sunshine and a high of 65. Wednesday is set to be sunny and gorgeous with a high of 70. I'm AccuWeather meteorologist Joe Lundberg on WPG Talk Radio 95.5.
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1: I'm Chad Pergram with the Speaker's Lobby. To hear estimates about the growing power of AI, one might ask an AI chatbot how long it will take Congress to regulate the technology. But you probably don't need to do that. You could just inquire with your trusty Capitol Hill correspondent. Let's call this chatbot Chad. GPT. It's doubtful that Congress will do anything about AI until after the midterms, or maybe even early next year. Results of the midterms will likely consume the lame duck session, regardless of who wins or loses. Plus, lawmakers must fund the government by mid-December. If either the House or Senate flips, it might be March or April next year, simply because it takes Congress so long to accomplish anything. Jeffrey Hinton is the godfather of AI. He visited Capitol Hill with a stark warning. I asked Hinton how much time lawmakers have to act on AI. A few months? A week? Maybe a year, opined Hinton, but probably not much more than a year. Hinton then described what happened with AI agents going rogue as a, quote, little Chernobyl. With the Speaker's Lobby, Chad Pergram, Fox News.

0: choice has been a hot topic for President Trump's administration. And just this past week, officials proposed rules for a new federal scholarship program launching in 2027 that could make it easier for parents in participating states to choose private schools or even homeschooling. School choice has also become a focus in this year's midterm elections, especially in races for governor. Republicans are pushing to expand access, while many Democrats argue that diverting funds from public education hurts local school systems. The debate was highlighted even more after 1619 Project founder Nicole Hannah Jones recently admitted in an essay that she regretted sending her daughter, Nadia, to a lower-performing Brooklyn public school as part of an effort against school segregation. Nadia ultimately insisted on transferring to a higher-performing school, citing a lack of academic challenge and poor student discipline. Earlier this week on the Fox News Rundown, we spoke with George Washington University law professor Jonathan Turley, who long opposed vouchers and supported public schools, but recently changed his perspective on school choice.
1: It's not surprising that school vouchers has become central to the midterm elections, given the great distance of the two parties on the issue.
0: George Washington University law professor and Fox News contributor Jonathan Turley.
1: School vouchers is something that unites a majority of Americans. My family has always believed in public school education. I sent my kids to public school. We have a very good district in Northern Virginia. But I changed my views on vouchers. I grew up in Chicago. My parents created an organization to try to keep families in the public school system, precisely to guarantee that it remains this diverse and successful system. I believe in that mission wholeheartedly. But a few years ago, I changed my view on vouchers. The reason is what I've called the education cartel, because that's how teacher unions and politicians are currently running these schools into the ground. We've had decades of failure, and the costs of those years of failure are borne by kids in urban cities who have watched their future just frittered away by politicians and unions who have done nothing to give them an opportunity for a better life. It is an American tragedy, but the unions have opposed school vouchers for an obvious reason. They don't want the competition. That's precisely why some of us have changed our views on vouchers. None of this is going to change until we have a choice that parents can make. Currently, these families are like a captive audience. They don't have a choice. They can't afford to go to private school. And when you have no competition, it's not surprising that there's less pressure to change this ruinous record that public schools have.
2: We see people in Arizona and Iowa and to some extent Texas and Florida, where they do have school voucher programs. They're saying that these programs have spent money in a way that's resulted in public schools closing. Do you think there's a better way to strike a balance in how money is

0: spent on these programs in these states? Or is this precisely the point that schools would close when you offer parents a choice? That's by design.
1: Well, it's precisely the point in that the better schools are surviving. What we have not had is any competition to allow parents to support schools that are going back to basics, teaching their children how to read and write and do math and do science. That's why these public choices, these public schools are failing. Because they're just simply not offering parents the thing that they're looking for, which is a future for their children. And it is really maddening to see the same public school officials, the same politicians, arguing for a system that has literally failed generations, has failed for decades. We have spent more and more per student. You know, you've got some school districts that are spending tens of thousands of dollars per student, and the scores are getting worse every single year. I wrote a column years ago about a mother in Baltimore who was told that her son was graduating in the top half of his class. And when she looked at his transcript, she found out that he had flunked all but three classes. And that put him in the top 50% of that Baltimore public school. And she was legitimately outraged and said, "You've not educated my son. You're just basically getting him out of your system, and you're going on to the next generation." Yeah, I felt really profoundly for that mother. She was one of the reasons I changed my view on vouchers. You have this cartel where people are making a lot of money in a system that has utterly failed. And we've seen this before. Things don't go well when there's no competition and no accountability. In these inner cities, there's no change in terms of the party in control. There's no change in terms of the unions. Quite to the contrary, these unions get these massive contracts from politicians in these cities, including pensions that have almost bankrupted some states. And then they turn around and give massive amounts of political contributions back to the politicians. And you've got this cycle. That's why it has the characteristics of a cartel. The only people who are not active players in that, who have no voice, are the students and their parents.
0: This conversation, Professor, as you know, is dovetailing with a story right now about the 1619 Project founder, Nicole Hannah Jones. She says she regrets now keeping her teenage daughter in a low-performing school for years in Brooklyn. At the time, she said she thought she was making the just decision that middle-class families enrolling their kids in lower-performing schools could help improve them. But it left her daughter unprepared, and her daughter recently told her that she chose other kids over her. How powerful is this realization, do you think, for this debate, especially through your lens and what your family went through?
1: You know, this is someone who teaches at a university, and she's expressing her dissatisfaction that her child is undoing her, quote, life's work by asking to go to Harvard and go to a private school for better education. I have four kids. They are my life's work. There's nothing more important in my life than my four kids. I'm sure that is true with Jones's daughter as well. But I find the priorities here to be perfectly mystifying. You have a child who has to go to her parent and say, "Could you please let me go to a school where I can be actually educated?" Now, Jones is very well off. She had the ability to send her kids to any of these schools. Most parents don't have that choice. That's what's so insidious about this debate. Jones and I have the ability to send our children to private schools. I was fortunate to have my kids in a public school system that I thought was very good. But if it wasn't, I wouldn't have hesitated to send them to a private school. Most parents don't have that option. They are captives to this system.
0: Are there nuances here, Professor? Like, Arizona spends $1 billion on their program. Florida spends even more than that annually on these programs. Should there be more limits in certain states on wealthier residents, like how much they can qualify for in these voucher programs?
1: Well, we can, but the problem is working out those logistics, but we can create those types.

0: types of equitable distinctions. The key here is that we have to break the cycle. And I have worked on this for years. I am a huge believer in my parents' mission, which was to try to preserve the public school system in Chicago and public schools around the country. I believe wholeheartedly that public schools are really the beating heart of our civics education, to have children who go to school in a diverse, and common curriculum. That is a great goal. But we have got to break this cartel. The only way to do it is to fund an alternative so that these teacher unions are going to be faced with parents who are voting with their feet and they're going to better schools. So they can either have empty schools or they can start to actually teach the way these other schools teach, that is prioritizing actual education in history, English, science, and to put aside all of this agenda. You know, in Chicago, The Chicago Teachers Union forced the city to actually give them time off so they could protest the Trump administration and to fund buses so that they and their students could take the day to protest. This isn't the first such incident. We've seen the same thing in New York. These are systems that are failing their students. And all these teachers can think of is, I want to make sure that I don't miss a protest against the Trump administration. That's the type of nonsense that we have to stop, and to make these students the priority again. That's not going to happen until we break this cycle. And it's going to be expensive, but we can tweak these issues. We can create greater equity. But the important thing is, parents need a choice to get their kids out of this cycle.
1: Finally, Professor, a lot of this is still news, so we don't have clear data yet that schools with broad school choice and voucher programs have better test scores yet or anything. If it turns out that didn't result in better educated kids, what should a reassessment look like?
0: Well, that's important for us to learn, but we do have some data that indicate that these schools do perform better. If you look at Arkansas, for example, they just released a massive increase in scores and performance of their students. They introduced a voucher system. They also introduced a system that directly tied teachers' benefits to the performance in their schools. All of those things are needed to give an incentive. I think that in the end, we're going to have a system much like Arkansas and other states that has a mix of these incentives.
1: Professor Turley, thank you so much for joining us.
0: It's my great pleasure. Thank you.
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9: President Trump says the U.S. government is sending $90 checks to over 20 million senior citizens to help with Medicare costs. Trump posted on social media Friday that the money would come from the Medicare Improvement Fund. A White House fact sheet said eligible seniors will receive the money by direct deposit in early October, and others will get a mail check. Trump added that the Medicare checks would not interfere with his campaign promise to offer a $5,000, quote, Trump dividend if Republicans retain control of the House and Senate in the midterm elections. And a new poll suggests Democrats are gaining the lead in the upcoming elections to control the Senate. Poll results released Saturday by the New York Times show Democrats pulling ahead in five Republican states. The poll shows Democratic candidates leading in Texas, Alaska, and Ohio, and neck and neck in Iowa and Kansas. I'm Jim Forbes.
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0: Your WPG Atlantic City Electric AccuWeather forecast for South Jersey. Today, expect periods of rain with a high of 66. Tonight will be mostly cloudy with some rain early, transitioning to fog late at night and a low of 58. Tomorrow will be warmer and less humid, featuring a mix of sunshine and clouds, marking the beginning of a prolonged dry spell with a high of 75. On Tuesday, anticipate plenty of sunshine and a high of 65. Wednesday is set to be sunny and gorgeous with a high of 70. I'm AccuWeather meteorologist Joe Lundberg on WPG Talk Radio 95.5.
1: I'm Deborah Valentine. President Trump speaking to a crowd of supporters in Ohio during his midterm campaign swing. The president encouraging voters to maintain GOP majorities in Congress.
2: Radical left Democrats handed us the dark age of America, but we will quickly turn it into, and we already have, what we've done in a little more than a year and a half is incredible. We're the hottest country anywhere in the world.
1: Democrats touting spiking inflation in their midterm campaigning. A U.S. Marine arrested in Japan on suspicion of murder. Fox's Marion Rafferty reports Lance Corporal Devin Jacob Ballard, suspected of killing a 39-year-old Japanese woman and stealing her belongings from an Okinawan hotel.
3: CCTV reportedly shows the suspect entering with the woman, then leaving with her belongings.
1: He denies the allegations. The U.S. Embassy is aware of the arrest. 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We'll be right back.

look outside the Beltway. I'm Tanya J. Powers. The Pennsylvania Department of Health says a fifth person has died of measles. The U.S. is having its worst year for measles since 1991. Pennsylvania's other measles deaths have included an 18-year-old, a 40-year-old, and two infants. The state health department says none of the people who died had had measles vaccinations. The infants were too young for them, according to current recommendations. Novo Nordisk says a new study shows that patients who switched from GLP-1 weight loss injections to its daily Wegovy pill continued to lose weight. The data collected through the Roe telehealth platform involved 200 participants and showed those who switched to the daily pill lost an average of about 4% of their body weight over 3 months. Semaglutide is the active ingredient in Wegovy, as well as Ozempic. And Atlanta, the last American city to host the Summer Games, will be the starting point for the Olympic torch relay when it returns to the United States in less than 2 years. The flame will be lit in Olympia, Greece, before arriving in Atlanta in the spring of 2028. And from there, for the first time, torchbearers will carry it through all 50 states ahead of the opening ceremony in Los Angeles. The full route for the torch relay will be released next year, with stops planned at landmarks and major events. For the Fox News Rundown, I'm Tanya J. Powers.

0: 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Now a look at sports.
1: All four of baseball's division series got started Saturday. The Dodgers began their run at a three-peat with a 5-3 win over the Braves, and the American League division rivals going head-to-head. Drew Rasmussen flirted with a no-hitter over eight scoreless as the Rays blanked the Yankees 1-0, and the White Sox beat the Guardians 3-0. Some top 25 clashes in college football. Number 25, Missouri, stunned number 8, Florida, 45-17. Number 5, Ohio State, no trouble at number 14, Iowa, winning 31-14. Same for number 7, Alabama, at number 16, Mississippi State, winning 56-23. The Tide host number 2, Georgia, next week. That's your sports on the Fox News Rundown. Tim McMaster, Fox News. WPG.

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2: If you look up this October, you may spot one of fall's most familiar sights. Geese heading toward their wintering grounds in that unmistakable V formation. And there's some impressive science behind it. As a goose flaps its wings, it creates an upward moving current near the wingtip. By flying slightly behind and off to the side, the next bird can use that lift, reducing the energy it needs to fly. The advantage can continue all the way down the V, making those long seasonal journeys a little easier. And geese aren't alone. Pelicans, cranes, swans, and some ducks use similar formations, although most smaller birds don't. The goose in front doesn't necessarily lead the entire trip either. Birds can switch positions during long flights, sharing the tougher job up front. So that familiar V is really an aerodynamic strategy helping the flock conserve energy on its fall migration. Matt Murphy, Fox News.
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3: Do it for this edition of the Fox News Rundown from Washington. 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Can they be trusted? And is it too soon to assume there will be a blue wave? I'm Jessica Rosenthal. 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

0: word that's made our country rich. A word that I said is my favorite word in the whole dictionary. And the fake news killed me. They killed me. I said, this is my favorite word. The word is tariff.
1: Central to Democrats campaigning messaging is spiking inflation under the Trump administration. A Cornell University official is speaking out about an alleged 2024 gang rape involving a university fraternity. Fox's Lucas Tomlinson.
2: Cornell University's president is breaking his silence as outrage grows over the handling of an alleged gang rape at a fraternity house in 2024. In a video statement, the school's president in part called the allegations, quote, deeply disturbing. He says he also supports New York Attorney General taking over, and he promised to improve campus safety. This is where learning Tompkins County prosecutors reportedly declined to review additional evidence. They apparently decided not to pursue charges based on the accuser's statement.
1: Lawyers for some of the defendants in the case insist their clients did nothing wrong. Search and rescue efforts continue for a missing medevac flight en route from Bermuda to Boston's Logan Airport. The U.S. Coast Guard says debris has been found in ocean waters off Nantucket Island. Six people were aboard. Fox's CB Cotton reports.
3: A Canadian medical transport company, Latitude Air Ambulance, based in Ontario, has spoken out to several outlets to say the missing plane is one of theirs.
1: The FAA says air traffic control lost contact with the aircraft after it suddenly plummeted from 24,000 to 11,000 feet in 3 minutes. 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
4: Your WPG Atlantic City Electric AccuWeather forecast for South Jersey. Today, expect periods of rain with a high of 66. Tonight will be mostly cloudy with some rain early, transitioning to fog late at night and a low of 58. Tomorrow will be warmer and less humid, featuring a mix of sunshine and clouds, marking the beginning of a prolonged dry spell with a high of 75. On Tuesday, anticipate plenty of sunshine and a high of 65. Wednesday is set to be sunny and gorgeous with a high of 70. I'm AccuWeather meteorologist Joe Lundberg on WPG Talk Radio 95.5.
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0: social media is driving the conversation around eating disorders. I'm Marty Peterson.
1: And I'm Gary Price. 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
1: For many of us, holiday travel plans can start with a flight search and a few texts about who's hosting this year for your pet. Getting prepped for the holidays can start with something much less exciting, an open carrier with a familiar blanket sitting in the laundry room. Nothing's happening yet, but that's the point. The more normal a carrier feels now, the less foreign it'll feel on travel day. With the holiday season quickly approaching, it's also time for owners to make another decision. Is your pet coming with or staying back this year?
6: Very old, very young pets that are pregnant or suffering from chronic diseases, heart, liver, kidney disease, etc. Sometimes those pets are best left at home with a caregiver. Maybe, you know, traveling might not be the best option for them.
1: That's Dr. Carol Osborne, a practicing veterinarian and owner of the Chagrin Falls Veterinary Center and Pet Clinic in Ohio. She says that a dog who's been taking road trips since puppyhood is a very different traveler from an older cat that only leaves home for yearly vet visits. For example, if your dog is coming with on a long road trip, make sure you have a doggy seatbelt, carrier, and she also recommends packing current ID tags, veterinary records, and enough medication for the trip. One less obvious idea, add a temporary tag with the phone number or address of where you'll be staying. If your pet gets loose at a hotel or rest stop, the contact info on its collar isn't hundreds of miles away. And if your pet is microchipped, make sure the registration is current before you leave. If you're flying, keep these tips in mind.
6: I think that your pet should always be with you in the cabin. Again, you have to call the airlines for that, especially the brachiocephalic breeds or the little dogs with kind of the short snouts. Frenchies, Sharpeys, Lhasa Apso, Boston Terriers, Pugs, for example, their respiratory systems are compromised by virtue of their breed. So breathing is a little bit harder.
1: For plenty of pets, the better holiday plan is to stay home. But a pet hotel with a nice lobby, webcams, and TVs still doesn't tell you how the place operates once the owner's out the door.
6: I think that referrals from friends are very, very good. You know, whether it's a boarding kennel or a pet sitter, if you will. When it comes to boarding kennels, visit the kennel or the facility that you are considering. I personally think it's not a bad idea. Instead of making an appointment to visit the facility, I think you might get a more realistic and honest view of the situation by simply walking in the door and talking to whomever is there, and then asking them if, you know, they can show you around, for example. Facilities like that should smell and look clean. And, you know, you have to consider the number of animals versus the care staff. So it's not one or two people and, you know, 50 or 100 kennels, if you will.
1: The International Boarding and Pet Services Association recommends asking places how many pets each employee is responsible for, whether they have an employee on site 24/7, and what the facility's evacuation plans are in case of an emergency. Whether you opt for a boarding facility or an in-home dog sitter, Osborne says always leave a note with your veterinarian's contact info

0: the closest emergency clinic, and clear instructions if your pet is on medication.
1: Things happen that no one expects, even when a dog looks perfectly healthy. And again, many of them are stress-related. Personally, I've had several different, you know, facilities contact me and bring in various pets because there is some kind of an issue that they encountered at the facility. So I think that most of these facilities are very conscientious and they are set up to deal with unexpected situations. And when you're dealing with pets, it's kind of like when you're dealing with children. Unexpected situations and emergencies do arise despite your best efforts. And you always need to have a plan in place to deal with them so that when and if it happens, things can be handled smoothly and expediently.
0: And if you're thinking of traveling internationally with your pet for the holidays, don't wait until November to start prepping.
1: And that has to do with, you know, the veterinary health check, all the required vaccinations, a signed health certificate, which would then, all that information would be transferred to the proper authorities at the country that you plan to enter. So these laws have become very

0: familiar, their food, medication schedule, and a few things that smell like home. Maintaining normalcy and managing your own stress may matter more than you think.
1: The pet owner's mental status, stress, anxiety, etc., is transmitted 1, 2, 3 to your pet. That's how pets know you're going on vacation before you take the suitcase out. So any change from normal is a stress to your pet. Whatever that change might be, that the most minor thing that you may not even think about is, in fact, stressful to your pet.
0: And that's why something as simple as bringing a piece of home with them can make all the difference.
1: A favorite toy, blanket, pillow, etc., that has mom or dad's scent on it gives your pet a lot of confidence and helps to keep them calm and relaxed.
0: As we wrap up this year, the goal isn't to give your pet a passport for every holiday plan, but to make the choice that best fits their needs. Whether that means a quiet room at home or a place in the car, a little planning now can help avoid last-minute stress when it's crunch time. To learn more about this topic and our guest, Dr. Carol Osborne, head to viewpointsradio.org. 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

0: From the ultra-thin look of the 90s and early 2000s to the curvier ideal that dominated social media in the 2010s, the body type we're told is desirable seems to always change. Right now, ultra-thinness appears to be making a comeback. And as this trend grows, experts are getting concerned about its effect on young people. Dr. Rebecca Boswell, director of the Princeton Center for Eating Disorders at Penn Medicine Princeton Medical Center, says she's particularly worried about how body types are viewed as aspirational trends.
1: Often that means that there's increased body dissatisfaction or comparison, which can lead people into, you know, difficult cycles of monitoring and surveilling their bodies and engaging in associated behaviors to change.

0: change their bodies. But really, bodies aren't trends, right? There's no right body other than the healthiest version of the one that you have. And the sort of culture around shifting body ideals creates this false premise that bodies are supposed to change and shift with the times.
1: While some people choose to promote ultra-thinness on social media using terms like thinspiration or fitspiration, others are pushing back. For instance, take Ariana Grande, who's recently faced intense scrutiny over her ultra-thin figure. Many fans have expressed concern for her health and well-being. While it may seem like these conversations are challenging rather than glamorizing, extreme thinness, Boswell says, commenting on Grande's appearance, or anyone else's weight, does more harm than good.
0: Our intent and our impact of different conversations are not necessarily the same. So saying, I'm so concerned about this person still tells young people that we should be monitoring other people's bodies and telling people what looks good or bad, and that we can see what's healthful or unhealthful based on someone's appearance. It also can tell people that extremes in bodies are things that people pay attention to, which could be unintentionally reinforcing that other people's bodies, often women's bodies, are appropriate subjects for, public evaluation and speculation.
1: Social media also adds oil to the fire by putting this kind of content front and center. If a picture or video pops up again and again, and you see this content more frequently over time, it's natural to start questioning yourself.
2: The science of it is called social comparison theory. So if you look at images on your phone, then you're not even aware that they're getting stored in your mind and giving you messages about what you're supposed to look like or what people are supposed to look like. And then we compare that to ourselves and we say, oh my gosh, I'm bad. I'm supposed to look like this, but I don't think I do.
1: That's Dr. Maria Rago, a clinical psychologist and president of the National Association of Anorexia Nervosa and Associated Disorders. She says when social media algorithms amplify this content and push it toward the most vulnerable users, the consequences can be serious.
2: Some people are saying, oh, no one should even talk about it. You should talk about it because you've got to get tools to know how to talk back to the unconscious images that are affecting you that you're not even aware of. Even like, let's say that TikTok is sending you stuff about you should eat low fat, you should have high protein, you shouldn't have carbs, you don't even need them, carbs are bad for you. And this is for boys too. Boys get tons, and men, they get tons of messages to go no carb. Low carb, protein is good, carb is bad. So they're internalizing these images, which are affecting their behavior.
1: In a study published in the journal Frontiers in Psychiatry, researchers found that close to 40% of high school students who spent more than 2 hours a day on social media reported body image issues. And according to the National Institutes of Health, the global prevalence of eating disorders has more than doubled over the past decade, with 40% of cases occurring between the ages of 15 and 19. Eating disorders can affect anyone, but young people may be especially vulnerable. They're spending more time online at the same time that their bodies and sense of self are still taking shape. Boswell breaks down why this period can feel so confusing and overwhelming.
0: Adolescence is a very sensitive developmental period. So identity and belonging and peer acceptance and social comparison are enormously important. And we see that even in the way that adolescent brains develop and their sensitivity to social phenomena during that time. So they're especially socially sensitive and their bodies are changing and really fast, right? And are producing normal changes in weight, shape, and body. But these sort of things can be in conflict, right? That it's existing in a culture that's idealizing extreme thinness at the exact same time that they're sensitive to social feedback. And their bodies are changing is a perfect storm for creating this intense body dissatisfaction. And a teenager might interpret, right, like a healthy developmental change as evidence that something's wrong with their body.
1: And with social media, kids and teens aren't just comparing themselves to their friends and classmates. They're looking at direct comparisons of celebrities and influencers, too. For those of you who have a teenager in your life and may be concerned, Boswell recommends a few ways to broach the subject, and none of them involve commenting on how someone looks. Instead, she says it's important to focus on behaviors and changes that could signal someone.

0: is struggling.
1: And so warning signs can often be changes in your eating patterns, your activity patterns, your distress around eating and activity, and rigidity, having like less flexibility around what you're willing or unwilling to do or try. That can be things like skipping meals or eliminating entire food groups, getting preoccupied with calories, feeling really obsessed with nutrition or clean eating, feeling guilty after eating or exercising if you're still sick or injured or exhausted, and really paying attention, right, to when food or exercise starts to get in the way of normal life, when someone's not able to comfortably miss a workout or eat an unplanned food or attend a birthday party, go to a restaurant.
0: Along with watching for behavioral changes, it's important to remember that these conversations should always be approached with compassion. At first, Rego wasn't very alarmed by the commentary on singer Ariana Grande's appearance. She thought it was a positive sign that people weren't normalizing extreme weight loss. But when she started reading comment sections, she was shocked by just how cruel people were being towards someone they thought was struggling.
2: And we have to remember the humanity in her. And I think talk about it in a way to encourage young people. You can have compassion to someone struggling. You can have compassion for yourself having a hard time or others around you. Because the way we're looking at people in such a hostile way, such a judgmental way, like let me scrutinize everyone's body, see who's thin enough, see who's too fat, see if we like who they're dating, all the things that we impose on people, it just makes the world really cruel, and it jacks up our own hatred toward ourselves, our own judgmentalness.
0: While there's certainly more to be done by social media platforms to restrict content that's triggering and harmful, the way we talk about bodies, whether it's our own, the people we know, or those we've never met, starts at home. Social media can make it seem like there's one diet, workout routine, or body type that works for everyone. But the reality is that our bodies and fluctuations in weight are influenced by a wide range of factors like genetics, hormones, sleep, and stress. It's also important to remember that negative messages around bodies can and do hurt everyone.
1: I would tell young people that having a reaction to seeing these kinds of images or conversations is not unusual, right? Like the social media and these algorithms are designed, right, to create dissatisfaction and comparison in a way that often is like marketable for products, right? But ultimately, your body is not a product and not a trend. And the fact that our ideals keep on changing, right, it means that the problem is not people's bodies. The problem is that the standards keep changing. And expecting millions of biologically different people to look the same is extremely unrealistic and harmful. And that like we have one precious body in this life, right, that helps us do so many things and be part of this world.
0: To learn more about Dr. Rebecca Boswell, Maria Rego, and all our featured guests, visit viewpointsradio.org. 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Our executive producer is Amira Zaveri. 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I'm Marty Peterson.
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9: This is Viewpoints Explained. I'm Ebony McMorris. If you've noticed small cameras above roadways or on stoplights, there's a chance they're part of Flock

0: Safety's growing network. This technology has spread fast, and so has the backlash. So, what do they actually do? Flock cameras are automatic license plate readers. Instead of recording a constant video feed, they snap images of cars as they pass and log the time, location, license plate, as well as details like color, make, and model. That information is then stored into a searchable database. For police, the appeal is simple. Officers can get an alert when a stolen car drives by. After a crime, detectives can search their database for cars that were in the area. Police also say the technology has helped them track down missing people much faster. But these cameras don't just capture crimes, they log every car that passes. Privacy groups argue that when thousands of these cameras are connected across cities and states, law enforcement can piece together a detailed picture of anyone's movements at all times. There have also been cases of officers misusing Flock data to track down former romantic partners, as well as concerns about searches connected to immigration and abortion investigations. Flock says it doesn't sell customer data and that local agencies control how their information is shared. After growing criticism, the company cut its recommended default storage period from 30 days to 7 and added more rules around searches and audits. So the hard part isn't deciding whether Flock can help solve crimes. It can. The harder question is where the line should be drawn. If a camera can help find a missing child or a stolen car, how much tracking of everyone else are we willing to accept? And who gets to make the final call? That's Viewpoints Explained for this week. I'm Ebony McMorris.
1: Welcome to Culture Crash, where we examine what's new and old in entertainment. It's fall, which means the film world is turning the calendar from a wildly successful summer, thanks to Spider-Man and Christopher Nolan, to what promises to be an interesting and diverse fall and winter. 2026 will offer two movies that seem to be spiritual sequels to the 2010 masterpiece, The Social Network. Most directly, Aaron Sorkin, who won an Oscar for writing The Social Network, has written and directed another movie about Mark Zuckerberg called The Social Reckoning, starring Jeremy Strong, Mikey Madison, and Jeremy Allen White. Though I will miss David Fincher's directorial touch, I'm always intrigued to see what Sorkin is up to. Even more loosely, Luca Guadagnino's new movie, Artificial, which stars Andrew Garfield as OpenAI CEO Sam Altman, looks to be another sleek biopic about big tech and its influence on society. Though Fincher is not returning for The Social Reckoning, the director will release his own movie this fall called The Further Misadventures of Cliff Booth, which uses star Brad Pitt and a script by Quentin Tarantino to continue the story of Pitt's Oscar-winning role from Once Upon a Time in Hollywood. One of the hottest titles out of the Cannes Film Festival was Club Kid, Jordan Firstman's dramedy about a New York club promoter whose life is rocked by news that he has a 10-year-old son. Lauded director James Gray is also releasing a new movie this year called Paper Tiger, which stars Adam Driver and Miles Teller as two brothers who get caught up with the Russian mob in 1980s New York. We'll get a new movie from writer-director Jesse Eisenberg, starring Julianne Moore and Paul Giamatti, an Ava DuVernay documentary called 14th about birthright citizenship, a new Hunger Games movie, Godzilla Minus Zero out of Japan, and the conclusion to Denis Villeneuve's Dune trilogy with Dune Part 3. It's already been a surprising and record-breaking year at the movies, and now that we're through the summer, there's a whole new slate to look forward to. I'm Evan Rook.
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4: News. I'm Paul Stevens. Search and rescue operations underway after a medevac flight from Bermuda to Logan International Airport in Boston dropped off the radar from Nantucket Island. Fox's Marianne Rafferty.
5: The plane plummeted from 24,000 feet to 11,000 feet in just 3 minutes.
4: Six people on board. The Coast Guard says a debris field has been found. President Trump speaking on his administration's record-setting numbers, quote-unquote, at a rally held in Ohio ahead of the upcoming midterms.
6: It was just announced that under Republican leadership, incomes for hardworking Americans have soared to the highest level ever recorded.
4: The president trying to boost the candidacies of U.S. Senator John Husted and gubernatorial candidate Vivek Ramaswamy 1 month ahead of the midterm elections. 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
7: Your WPG Atlantic City Electric AccuWeather forecast for South Jersey. Today, expect periods of rain with a high of 66. Tonight will be mostly cloudy with some rain early, transitioning to fog late at night and a low of 58. Tomorrow will be warmer and less humid, featuring a mix of sunshine and clouds, marking the beginning of a prolonged dry spell with a high of 75. On Tuesday, anticipate plenty of sunshine and a high of 65. Wednesday is set to be sunny and gorgeous with a high of 70. I'm AccuWeather meteorologist Joe Lundberg on WPG Talk Radio 95.5.
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8: It's always nice to know insider information. Having a friend who can tell you the tricks of the trade when starting a new job or doing a home renovation can make a huge difference. Many of us even do this with healthcare when in need of a new physician or specialist. With so many people having similar experiences, it just makes sense to share the knowledge, which is why Michelle Rapkin was so stunned at the lack of information when she was first diagnosed with non-Hodgkin's lymphoma.
12: The minute my doctor told me I might have cancer, I went to the bookstore to look for a book to say, like, now what? How do I find an oncologist? What questions do I ask? And there were lots of memoirs and lots of very heavy-duty medical books, but

0: There was nothing that was a step-by-step roadmap and companion.
1: Rapkin forged her own way through the diagnosis, leaning on friends and her own trial and error until she came out on the other side victorious.
0: I had surgery, chemo, and went into remission for 16 years. I thought I was healed. Everybody did. And then I had other strange symptoms, not symptoms of lymphoma, 16 years later in 2017 of January. I had moved, so I had new doctors. It took me a long time to remember that I had had non-Hodgkin's. As soon as I told them that, that's when they discovered it had come back. And then it came back again in 2018. This particular type of lymphoma, it might never come back, but if it comes back once, then it tends to come back a lot. So I was surprised when it came back a third time, but my doctor wasn't.
1: Safe to say, Rapkin is somewhat of an expert when it comes to being a cancer patient, and she's willing to share everything she's learned. Her book, Cancer Sucks, But You'll Get Through It, is a complete guide from detection to remission and beyond. Rapkin says spreading this knowledge is important because she knows how one wrong decision can derail your entire care plan.
0: I was in such a fog, I just did what anyone told me the first time round. But I got smarter during that process. And by the time I was done with that process, I had had this wonderful realization that I'm not powerless. I'm not supposed to just do what everyone tells me. I was actually named CEO of a major health concern, which is mine. And so I started learning how to be a good CEO. And that really helped me during my second time. And it helped me even more during my third time. To be honest with you, it was only because of that that I was able to avoid a surgical procedure that was not necessary, had nothing to do with my cancer, and would have forced me to delay chemo by maybe a year. That could have cost me my life.
1: During a hospital stay, Rapkin had been woken up early by a urologist who was insisting that she needed kidney surgery. It was a shock since she was there for her cancer, not a kidney issue. But this doctor was in a hurry and needed Rapkin to choose which surgery she preferred instead of taking time to consult her oncologist.
0: She was so insistent and she looked very official in her coat. And I was like still blurry eyed wearing this hospital gown made of nothing. And I kept saying like to myself, I said, be strong, Michelle. You're the CEO. You don't have to say yes. Say what you need to say. And I had to really, it was the first time in my life I ever like heard myself urging me to do something. And that choice to get my oncologist's opinion, which she did not want to wait for, she said, this is about kidneys, that impacted my whole future.
1: In the end, Rapkin's oncologist told her to wait on the surgery until after she started chemotherapy to see if the issue would resolve itself. She later found out that the option she was almost pushed into would have delayed her chemotherapy for a year. Rapkin says this experience of standing up for herself and being her best advocate was a huge mental shift.
0: I have the most to gain and the most to lose. So I need to make the best decision I can make at the moment, whether it's that it's time for my friend to leave or that I'm not really comfortable with this procedure. Could you explain more to me about why we need to do this and what the options are?
1: And just like Rapkin, hundreds of thousands of other people are going through the same experience. But in the process of trying to figure out their cancer diagnosis and treatment options, they're often blindsided by the challenges no one warned them about. For example, Rapkin was shocked to learn that scheduling a dentist appointment was a high priority before she started chemo.
0: Doctors are busy getting you better from cancer, so they're not thinking about these things. Dentists aren't going to tell all of their patients, if you ever have cancer, come first. But once you're in chemo, you cannot afford to have your gums prodded and poked and start bleeding because of germs. If you get sick during chemo, you have to stop the chemo because your immune system is so weak. And so you're supposed to go get a thorough tooth cleaning before you go to start chemo so that if you have cavities, you get them filled, whatever. Because once you start chemo, it's going to be a year before you can go to the dentist.
1: Other tips like don't use commercial mouthwash and drink extra water during chemo sessions are secrets unless you're a veteran cancer patient. And even well-known stuff like hair loss comes with its own surprises. Thankfully, Rapkin's friend Abby was able to ease her mind about a common worry.
0: She said to me, you know, Michelle, your hair's going to fall out about 10 days and not long after, you're going to get scared that you're getting sick because your nose is going to start running uncontrollably.

0: uncontrollably. And you're going to think you have a cold, have to stop chemo, go to the doctor. I'm here to tell you that when you lose your hair, you lose all the hair in your body, including the hair inside your nose, which is to filter normal sinus drops that come down from your sinus. So she said, so when your nose starts running, don't worry, just carry Kleenex.
1: That was the final conversation that pushed Rapkin to go public with the insider tips and tricks of being a cancer patient. Newbies probably don't know the credible websites to research their new diagnosis, or what types of doctors will make up their care team, or that wigs are a tax write-off. And just like how Rapkin documented all of this, she urges patients to follow her lead and take note of every part of their journey, literally.
0: It is a lot of work. And that's actually one of the reasons that, you know, if you have a partner or a close friend or someone who you can delegate a lot of that work to, that's a great thing. Not always possible. But one thing that was not a lot of work that was probably one of the most valuable tools was just my little physical notebook that I just kept with me. And I kept on my bedside at night. And I wrote down everything. I wrote down websites, phone numbers, questions. I had a running list of questions for different doctors.
1: She'd track her daily symptoms and always know that this little notebook had all the information. For more important documents like medical records and insurance bills, she'd organize them in boxes. But since that kind of effort isn't always going to be possible, Rapkin figured out a solution that kept her records on track, even on her off days.
0: I would just stick any piece of paper in a box if I wasn't feeling well and go through the box later. Just put everything in one place, because really, this is a long journey. And so you are going to have to refer back to things, whether it's for reimbursements or information or deductions or all kinds of things.
1: But having to keep track of your bills, treatment plans, and insurance claims on top of dealing with a life-threatening illness can seem impossible at times. Some days it may feel like you're doing everything in your power just to keep your head above water. No matter how on top of things you are, cancer is scary. It can be hard to stop your mind from wandering down dark paths. But Rapkin says you don't have to mask these very valid feelings with fake optimism.
0: I can be a worrier too. And there's plenty to worry about when you're going through cancer. And finally, I was getting so overwhelmed with fear that it occurred to me, I'm just like wasting time and energy and I'm feeling worse and worse every moment. What can I do today that is going to be useful in addressing this anxiety? Something concrete. What phone call can I make? What note can I write? Whatever. And then do it, I told myself. And then let's meet again at 9 o'clock tomorrow morning and have a worry appointment. So for the rest of the day, once you've done the things that you can do, if a worry creeps up, table it for your 9 o'clock appointment the next morning. And does it work always? No, but you'd be surprised how much it does work.
1: Giving herself a 10-minute window the next morning to address her fears and anxiety allowed Rapkin to honor her emotions without feeling like they were burying her alive. Though three cancer diagnoses are no one's idea of a good time, Rapkin grew smarter and stronger with each one. She realized the value of choosing to put herself first, a decision that extended to how she viewed her doctors. It can be easy to accept that doctors are always right, especially when the topic is so far out of our own expertise. But Rapkin argues at the end of the day, doctors work for you. You need to make sure that your best interests, both mentally and physically, are the main priorities.
0: I say early on, when you're interviewing oncologists, ask yourself, does that oncologist treat me the way I expect him or her to treat her spouse or parent? Sometimes people can be so into their own issues, even doctors who have an appointment with you, that you get sort of shoved off to the side. And yes, they know what they're doing and they're probably going to do a good job, but you know, you walk out of that appointment feeling defeated.
1: Rapkin's book isn't just a guide on how to maneuver a cancer diagnosis. It's a tool to help patients build the confidence and knowledge to be their own best advocate in any situation. Cancer Sucks, But You'll Get Through It is available now wherever books are sold. You can find more information about Michelle Rapkin and all of our guests on our website, radiohealthjournal.org. 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Our executive producer is Amira Zaveri. I'm Elizabeth Westfield.
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4: Many of us have experienced restless nights, those times where you can't fall asleep no matter how many sheep you count. The National Heart, Lung, and Blood Institute estimates that up to 70 million Americans have chronic sleep disorders. So with so many of us trying to chase a good night's rest, it's no surprise that more out-of-the-box ideas have been popping up on social media. One viral solution is called a Sleepy Girl Mocktail. It's a drink that combines tar cherry juice and magnesium powder. But Dr. Devin Smith says it may not be the holy grail influencers say it is.
5: I think people get pretty desperate when they're having trouble sleeping. And so it's, you know, people are looking for answers and quick fixes and ways to improve their sleep in a very simple way. And oftentimes this leads to people trying all sorts of rituals. So usually by the time I see someone in that clinic, they've tried everything. You know, they've tried all the drinks, all the supplements, all the pillows, all the lights, all the sounds, you know, like everything they can think of. And those things just aren't supported in an insomnia treatment. So it's really going to take something probably different than cherry juice and magnesium to get to sleep if you're having insomnia.
4: Smith is a clinical psychologist specializing in sleep medicine at National Jewish Health. The American Medical Association estimates that around 30 million Americans struggle with either acute or chronic insomnia at any given time. Though it's a common sleep disorder, insomnia can severely affect your quality of life. Which is why, as Smith mentioned, many people try to fall asleep by any means necessary. However, the claims about magnesium weren't pulled out of thin air. Some studies have shown promising results, but others don't show any added benefit. Smith says these conflicting reports are the reason that it's not something the American Academy of Sleep Medicine recommends as a supplement.
5: So it's not that it's found to be harmful or there's concerns about risks. It's more that we don't have data to support that it's going to be helpful to sleep. The very limited amount of data that we do have suggests that it's probably most helpful for something called restless leg syndrome. So this is where people experience discomfort in their legs at night. So it can kind of manifest as an urge to move the legs or like a restless, tingly sensation in their legs at night. And so magnesium might be helpful to alleviate some of those symptoms. But in terms of, you know, promoting sleep onset or sleep maintenance, so kind of falling asleep and staying asleep, the data just isn't there to support magnesium as a supplement.
4: And just like magnesium, light is another factor that's been making mainstream news. It's well known that the blue light emitted from digital screens can mess with our sleep schedule. So limiting that exposure at night can be really helpful. But if you've been seeing promotions for red or orange lights at night to help regulate your circadian clock, Smith says we just don't have enough data yet to know for sure how true these claims are. And while there's something to be said for placebo effects, she warns to not spend too much money on a device that doesn't have a ton of information supporting it. And though this all focuses on nighttime light exposure, Smith says a much more important focus is how much light we're getting in the morning.
5: I think oftentimes that gets missed in recommendations. So our circadian clock, our internal circadian rhythm, which regulates the timing of sleep and wakefulness, that's really set by morning light. And so getting a dose of light around the same time every morning is maybe even more important than getting no light at night. Sunlight is the best. You know, if you can go outside and get about 30 minutes of that bright light first thing in the morning, great. But a lot of us don't have that ability. It's either still dark out when they wake up or we're rushing around to get ready and go to work. So we don't have that time. So

0: You can buy bright light lamps. If you search for sad lights, that's usually how you can find them because they're also used for seasonal affective disorder. The goal is just to find one that's 10,000 lux or higher, and that can actually mimic the importance of the sunlight that we get in the morning.
1: This feeds into Smith's biggest tip for getting good sleep, which is having a routine.
0: Some research calls it a buffer zone. So, a period of 30 to 60 minutes before bed, where you're doing similar things every night. And so your body can start to train itself to know that bedtime is coming and increase that sleep drive.
1: However, Smith is quick to mention that having a routine isn't the same thing as a superstition. Being very strict and doing the exact same thing every night can end up causing you more harm.
0: So if one little thing goes off, or not according to plan, then all of a sudden we're in our minds and we're panicked about not being able to sleep. And so I think the ritual is helpful in moderation. Opening a book, listening to a podcast. I have some people that like to do like an adult coloring book, something that's engaging enough that you're not sitting there dreading that bedtime is coming, but not so stimulating that you're going to stay up all night. And so doing something low key, it doesn't have to be the exact same thing every night. So switching it up every now and then a little bit can be helpful, I think, as well. And then really reserving the bed for sleep. Like that's my number one recommendation. If you're not doing these things in bed right now, why create a pattern that might hurt you down the line? So I would really just preserve the bed for sleep. Sleep and sex are the two things that you can do in bed. Everything else should be outside of the bed.
1: Even some thoughts require you to leave the room. Smith says that if you're feeling anxious or worried or stressed, get out of the bed so that you don't create an association of those feelings with the place meant for relaxation. Unfortunately, that's often easier said than done. It can be difficult to not worry, especially when you have to get up early. But Smith says that pressure we put on ourselves is only making falling asleep more difficult.
0: Basically, it raises your stress response. The more you try to force sleep and focus on sleep in terms of making sure that everything's perfect every night so that you can be at your best the next day. That being said, I think one of the things that I work with people on is you probably aren't going to fall asleep, 2 hours earlier one night because you have to wake up 2 hours earlier. And what you're going to do is you're going to get in bed and you're going to struggle and you're going to feel frustrated, especially if you have a tendency to struggle with sleep anyway.
1: So instead of trying to shift your bedtime, Smith says it's better to keep your normal routine, even if it means getting a little less sleep. It's not uncommon for people to use a sleep aid in these situations to make sure they fall asleep as quickly as possible. Cannabis has become somewhat of a popular product in this arena. A 2022 study in the Canadian Pharmacist Journal shows that it could be a potential treatment for insomnia. However, Smith says there's some quality control issues when regular consumers buy marijuana outside of a research setting.
0: The research is really complicated with sleep and THC, to be completely honest. So one of the problems in general with THC research, really with anything, but specifically in terms of sleep, is that what you get at a dispensary is so different than what's used in research. So when you look at strains of THC used in research, it's very controlled, it's very low percentages, it's quite different than what you'd get on the market. And so when you get something on the market, it hasn't really been studied.
1: Some research also suggests that though it may have short-term benefits, it's probably harmful to your sleep with continued use.
0: So there's some suggestions that it disrupts sleep stages so that it alters your sleep stages and can result in you getting lower quality sleep. There's also some indication that it might actually increase almost a rebound effect where it helps one night, but the next night it doesn't help as much because your anxiety is a little bit higher until you take the THC. And then, it can lower your arousal levels, but it takes longer and longer is what one study showed. So it's just not reliably helpful. And in the clinical setting where I work with patients, I haven't seen that be the answer for anyone either.
1: Something that Smith does believe in is a sleep app called Insomnia Coach.
0: It's free. It's developed by the VA. It's actually a self-help approach to CBTI, cognitive behavioral therapy for insomnia, which is the gold standard recommended treatment for insomnia. So if you're struggling, I often recommend people check out that app because it can be a good self-help way to look at some of these strategies that have some research and might actually help you fall asleep and stay asleep a bit more.
1: You can find more information about Dr. Devin Smith and all of our guests on our website, radiohealthjournal.org. Our writer-producer is Kristen Farah. Sound designed by Jason Dickey. I'm Greg Johnson.

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10: Medical notes this week. We may finally be able to see seizures in real time. Capturing these events has continued to be a challenge for neuroscientists relying on 2D technology. However, a new study in Biomedical Optics Express revealed an imaging system that corrects image blurring caused by living tissue. In zebrafish models, the team successfully filmed a complete 3D video of a seizure. This breakthrough opens new doors for targeted treatments for epilepsy and other neurological disorders. How to give your cells the energy boost they need? Research in Cell Biomaterials demonstrates a technique that restores exhausted immune cells from older adults and cancer patients to a more youthful state. The treated cells regain their ability to multiply and aggressively attack infected or cancerous cells, providing a scalable platform to enhance vaccine efficacy and bolster immunity against age-related decline. And finally, can you turn off your chronic pain? A study in Current Biology identified opioid receptors in the brain's primary stress center that are crucial biological brakes for chronic pain. In mouse models of neuropathic pain, restoring these receptors effectively turned the localized pain signals off. Designing targeted therapies for these specific receptors could offer powerful relief without the risks of traditional opioid medications. And that's Medical Notes this week. I'm Mayan Vastabetancourt.
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2: Another attack. I'm Paul Stevens, Fox News. The Iranian-backed Houthis claiming ownership of a new strike on Riyadh. Fox's Marianne Rafferty.
3: More explosions rocking Yemen as Iran-backed Houthi rebels report new airstrikes by Saudi forces. Witnesses heard at least 5 blasts and saw warplanes firing missiles. A fire and large plume of smoke were also seen near a major oil facility in Saudi Arabia. Saudi authorities have not confirmed the attack, but the Houthis are claiming responsibility.
2: A spokesman for the Saudi-led coalition supporting Yemen's government, though, says the Houthi claim on the strike was, quote, misleading, unquote. President Trump in Ohio Saturday, where he rallied voters ahead of the 2026 midterms in November, highlighting economic successes under his administration, despite an underwhelming September jobs update.
4: He just announced that under Republican leadership, incomes for hardworking Americans have soared to the highest level ever recorded.
2: Now just 29,000 new jobs were added in September. A Cornell University official now speaking out about a probe into a fraternity at the university where a woman claims she was gang raped.
5: Cornell University's president is breaking his silence as outrage grows over the handling of an alleged gang rape at a fraternity house in 2024. In a video statement, the school's president in part called the allegations, quote, deeply disturbing. He says he also supports New York Attorney General taking over, and he promised to improve campus safety. This is where learning Tompkins County prosecutors reportedly declined to review additional evidence. They apparently decided not to pursue charges based on the accuser's statement.
2: And that's Fox's Lucas Tomlinson. Lawyers for some of the defendants in the case insist their clients did nothing wrong. 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
2: New details emerging about that Fly Dubai co-pilot accused of trying to hijack an Israel-bound flight. Fox's Jeff Paul in Tel Aviv.
17: According to people familiar with the matter who spoke to Fox News, the suspect had previously been hired by Oman Air but was grounded over suspicion of his activities. The nature of those activities hasn't been disclosed, but the suspect, after being given a ground job with Oman Air, later moved to Dubai, where he eventually became a pilot for Fly Dubai. The Associated Press has identified the pilot as Hammam al-Hammami. The Emiratis, who are leading the investigation, now saying the suspect attacked the captain of that aircraft using the axe that is typically stored in the cockpit for emergencies. The UAE's attorney general saying the suspect then tried to take control over the plane, attempting to carry out what they are calling a terrorist attack.
2: And investigators are trying to figure out whether or not that co-pilot acted alone. Friends of the late college football player Nolan Wells speaking out about the death threats they've received after Wells drowning in July off of Mississippi's Horn Island. And Fox's Natalie Chuck.
18: 3 of Nolan Wells's friends are now speaking out, breaking their silence. Wells went out on a boat off of the Gulf of Mississippi on the 4th of July to an island, and 2 days later, after being reported missing, his body was found face down in the sand. His friends said Wells stayed behind on the island where people were partying to continue socializing, saying he would get a ride back, but he never did. Immediately after his disappearance, photos of the black college football player and several white friends started circulating.

0: and race became a topic of conversation on the internet. Wells' phone also made it back on the boat with his friends, adding to the public speculation.
1: Now, this coming after a grand jury said there was no criminal intent in Wells' death, which could change if any new evidence emerges. The cause of death still undetermined. The family saying they cannot accept the ruling and they'll keep fighting. I'm Paul Stevens. This is Fox News.
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3: Your WPG Atlantic City Electric AccuWeather forecast for South Jersey. Today, expect periods of rain with a high of 66. Tonight will be mostly cloudy with some rain early, transitioning to fog late at night and a low of 58. Tomorrow will be warmer and less humid, featuring a mix of sunshine and clouds, marking the beginning of a prolonged dry spell with a high of 75. On Tuesday, anticipate plenty of sunshine and a high of 65. Wednesday is set to be sunny and gorgeous with a high of 70. I'm AccuWeather meteorologist Joe Lundberg on WPG Talk Radio 95.5.

0: atop Fox News headquarters in New York City. 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It's Brian Kilmeade.
1: Hi, everyone. So glad you're there. It's the Brian Kilmeade Show coming to you at the final hour of the week. It's got a big hour, a lot going on. We're still trying to follow that hijacking, would-be hijacking story. It looks like a flight leaving out of Dubai heading into Tel Aviv was attempted hijacking where one pilot turned on the other, started stabbing them. Somehow that door was ajar. Emergency signals were sent. Passengers were able to help out and subdue the would-be attacker. The thing we are hearing now is that he's of Omani descent. I mean, my goodness, it's hard enough to find out who's flying with you, but you should know who is actually the pilot in a plane. You know, if it's El Al, you don't have a problem. But now that you've normalized relations and you're allowed to go to these Gulf states, the problem is who's flying these Gulf states. It was brought up to me by an Israeli guest that we had on before. We do not, Israel does not have has not standardized relations with Oman. So that is an issue. You'd think the UAE would have a way to screen, but an Omani pilot, let's just see if all these things pan out. I know the prime minister of Israel has already come forward and said this was a attempted hijacking, and there were reports in the Jerusalem Post this morning as I was reporting this on Fox and Friends that Bibi Netanyahu was warned that a terror attack is imminent. Something's afoot, and this seems to have been it. Hopefully, that's all. Carl Rove joins us now, former deputy chief of staff, senior advisor to President George W. Bush. Carl, this is maybe the legacy of Flight 93. You know, no longer will I sit down if things are going wrong. I will take action, correct?
2: Yeah. Thank God also that there were two off-duty pilots apparently on the flight who were able to help stabilize the plane and land it safely, because obviously the pilot who'd been stabbed was not necessarily in a condition to do that.
1: Nobody else could. I mean, it went from 33,000 feet to 17,000 feet. So they were looking to crash the thing. So even if you did get control of the plane, who can fly the plane, let alone land the plane? So that would have been something. But so far, it looks like okay. But I'm sure you're not out of the woods as we come up to, again, marking October 7th in Israel. I mean, we got all these dates now because of these attacks. But man, it's coming down to it. And I think the attackers, the terrorists, certainly the Iranians, they know the election for Netanyahu. They know the election for Trump.
2: Yeah, but think of it. The Iranians sent a 25-page letter from the Revolutionary Guard trying to tell Americans, go out and vote against Donald Trump. I mean, you know, let's be clear. This was not an action on behalf of the Trump campaign to gain sympathy, but idiotic. The Revolutionary Guard says, yes, follow us, Americans. We hate America. We want to destroy your country, but vote against Donald Trump.
1: I'll tell you, I'm a little upset. We're pulling out of Iraq again. I know it was Joe Biden's schedule. I understand it. I know it costs money, but it's the wrong message. When the Iran thing is settled, that's when you make your decision. But now the militias are still armed. Those are the ones that blew up the Saudi pipeline. So so what is the Baghdad government going to do to disarm the Shia militias in Iraq?
2: Yeah, well, and remember, the Shia militias have now got a lot more sophisticated weaponry. Where are they getting them from? Afghanistan, from what we left behind when Biden pulled us out of Bagram. And I mean, think about it. I mean, we had gone almost 2 years without a combat-related death. We had 2,000, just over 2,000 personnel there. They were at Bagram. They were helping train and also maintain the Afghani Air Force.

0: more modern, more democratic. Women were allowed to work outside the home. They were allowed to go to school. And now we've turned them back. It's an insult to the medieval ages to say we've turned them back to the medieval ages by putting allowing the Taliban to get back in control. The same people who gave refuge and succor to Osama bin Laden and refused to turn him over.
1: Great point. So there's a couple of things that are happening here right now. So in terms of the economic squeeze, Iran's never been under this type of pressure. My hope is behind closed doors. The president and his team, let them know, let China know. I know what you're doing. I know what you're up to. I know about the satellite images. So. And you also know better than anyone, Carl. Going public, embarrassing the Chinese, if your objective is to avoid a superpower clash while still getting your way, it doesn't work. They are very into perception. So if you're going to be tough, am I right? Behind the scenes is when you're tough. In front of the cameras is not when you do it, because they get embarrassed. And if you judge by the People's Daily, I think we might be in a decent place. But I want to see action. So how do you feel about where Iran is right now, and that their choice to do 4 interviews with Western media before going back to Iran, before they go? Also making it clear they have a plan they want us to sign off on, even though it's a bad plan.
0: Yeah. Let us be clear about this. The president's decision to impose an embargo and to close Iranian ports is having a huge effect. Let's also be clear. The Secretary of Treasury coming forward with an extraordinary range of additional sanctions, they are beggaring the Iranian economy. And while the Iranian Revolutionary Guard does not care a whit about the plight of ordinary Iranians, we are crimping that regime. The amount of oil coming out of the Gulf now is nearly the same as it was before this all began. And that is going to have an impact on oil prices, if not tomorrow or the next week. It's going to have an impact on it. And second of all, the Iranian economy, think about it. It costs 2.5 million rials, their equivalent of a dollar, to buy a U.S. dollar. That's up from like 1.5 million before this all began. So look, the administration is succeeding. They're winning this. And the fact that the Iranians came forward and said, oh, well, we'll, you know, if you'll just give us access to the world markets again and take off your sanctions and blah, blah, blah, blah, blah, blah, blah, then we'll be good boys. Well, that's pretty extraordinary on their part. And I think the president is on the way to winning this in a conclusive long-term fashion. He's just got to stay the course.
1: It's wishful thinking for every clear thinking American, but can you imagine what it would do to this election if we had scenes of people storming Tehran and taking their country back? First time in 37 years.
0: Oh, yeah. I mean,
1: Or
0: well, the problem is they don't have enough guns. They face this gigantic apparatus called the Revolutionary Guard that is going to fight to the last man. But I do think the people of Iran are not going to stand for this forever. And give credit where credit is due. The president and his Secretary of the Treasury are doing a fabulous job on this.
1: Yeah,
0: as is obviously the U.S. military.
1: Right. And they're rotating through. They're not making a big deal. I know it's a big sacrifice, 50,000 in the region. Some are sitting on ships for seemingly endless times, but they should know they're appreciated. I just think that right now people are so focused on November. To the president's credit, he's not buckling under November.
0: Right. Well, and he shouldn't. You know, two things. One is, first of all, I thought it was interesting in the recent polls, 4% of the American people said Iran was the most important issue. And then the other thing is, the more that the president looks strong, the more it is that people will say, you know what, I don't like the war, but maybe he knows a bit more than I do. And not only that, but it looks like he's doing a good job.
1: Here's what General Jack Keane said is we should do next. Cut 40.
2: We've got to finish them. Is, I think, the only thing that makes sense here. Not just the economic, which is very good, blockade and Bessent, but also we're going to have to finish with our military objective. Combined, I think we can put them on a path and set the conditions for their collapse. Bring in the CIA and the Mossad, undermine this regime rather significantly, and help the Iranian people to arm themselves and overthrow it. That is absolutely an achievable goal.
1: And he also went on to say in a different comment to me earlier that one of the things to do is there's plenty of groups. We've recognized them. We know exactly where they are. If you get them arms, when the Iranian army goes to move, that's when we come in with air cover. And that's, he goes, he says, it's not, this is General Keane saying this, 4-star general. Right. He says, it's not that hard. So it's not Brian Kilmeade saying it or Karl Rove. He's saying it's not that hard.

0: and he just left right. Israel, where he spent 14 or between 7 and 10 days, and he went into Gaza, went into the tunnels, had a chance to talk to those generals, and he told us as much as he could.
1: Yeah, no, look, I couldn't agree more with him. And look, we destroyed their air force. So, you know, we control the skies. And what we do know is that air power in support of ground operations led by Iranians could be a powerful combination. We've seen it happen before.
0: So I want to bring you to the midterm elections. And it looks like in one poll, it looks like Mike Rogers come even with the Real Clear average. He's trailing by about 4 to El Sayed. But this guy is so belligerent. You've seen a lot of opponents and a lot of radical candidates, but usually they're moderate for the general. Listen to some of the things and challenging things this guy has said. Cut 28.
2: I want to give people the image of watching him get his ass whooped on his own show by a guy who prays like I do.
3: With all due respect, if they go low, we don't go high. We take them to the mud and choke them out.
4: I know you guys like to think I don't like football, but I'm happy to line up against anybody who thinks that I don't like football.
5: I'm happy to invite him to any weight room in any place. We can do it in D.C., and let's see.
0: So is that what the people of Michigan want?
1: Well, those are just machismo and bravado. What they should really, and I think what they really are concerned about are his views on things like, you know, is America a good country? You know, what does he think of Jews? What does he think of the October 7th attacks? Does he ever defend or try and shelter from criticism people who applauded the attack on the United States of America? I mean, remember, this is a guy who on the most important day of his campaign, the last day, as he's coming in the primary, attempting to win, what does he do? He campaigns with a guy who said the United States of America deserved the attack on 9/11. Yeah, look, he may go around Mr. Machismo here at the end, and you know I'll take on all comers and whip you. But what really troubles me is that this guy is fundamentally way out there on the left, and is not in touch with the ordinary views of Michigan center Democrats.
0: So he's trying to take the MAHA movement. Yesterday, in an interview, he says, you know, we really own the MAHA movement. He tells CBS, "I'll always be evidence driven when it comes to vaccines, but the key thing is that you want to know what you're feeding your kids and what you're putting in their body." And RFK Jr., Donald Trump, and Mike Rogers have failed that test in droves. Really? I don't think anyone's done more for the food pyramid, changing it, and done more to get additives out of our foods than RFK. You might not like him on vaccines. That's fine. Go ahead. Have that debate. But when it comes to what we're doing on food, my goodness, Carl.
1: Do you really think he gives a whit about this?
0: No,
1: he's looking for some. He's looking for a way to sort of, you know, what element of the Trump coalition might I be able to talk to? And what can I do not to be able to not talking about my views on things that I've come to realize the ordinary Michiganders don't like? I mean, you know, Israel, America's role in the world, whether America's a good country or not, whether we ought to have government run health care and government run this and government run that. I mean, you know, you go talk to some union member there and say, you got to give up your very good health care benefits that you got from the motor company that you work for in order to get on a government program. They're going to tell you what you can do with that idea.
0: So
1: it ain't going to be pretty.
0: Right. So we'll see where it goes. And there's certain things that we know. The numbers don't lie. The president and his party have an uphill battle. Here's Harry Enten on CNN. And tell me if your stats look the same way. Cut 31.
6: The target group of voters is white non-college voters. They were the heartbeat of President Trump's 3 presidential campaigns. And right now, the heartland is ripping the heart out of Donald Trump's presidency. He's now in the negative with white non-college voters. Look at this. He's down to -2 points. He's in the negative territory with the group of voters that fueled his 3 presidential bids and allowed him to win a second term in the White House back in 2024. We're talking a drop here with the key core group of Donald Trump's presidential campaigns of 27 points away from the president of the United States. No wonder he's so low.
0: Did you see those numbers like that too? That was the first time I had heard that.
1: Yeah, I have a slightly different view of it. I think that it's one thing to look at them and say these are, you know, white male non-college voters, but you need to look at what's their self-description. And the problem is not among MAGA. It's not among the people who say, Donald Trump, I love him. I was for him in 2016, 2020, 2024. He can do no wrong. The problem is with non-MAGA Republicans and independents who supported Donald Trump. And so, you know, what he's got to do there is, and what Republicans have got to do is have a forward-looking vision and a sharp contrast with the Democrats.

0: Democrats that allow those people to say, you know what, whatever sort of misgivings I have about President Trump, not a good role model for my kids, you know, I'm worried about what he's been doing on inflation and all this stuff about, you know, the son getting the wedding party paid for by the Russian, all that kind of stuff. I don't like it. What you need to do is say, here's what it is that Republicans want to do, and here's what it is that the Democrats have done and will do.
1: Your favorite newspaper is the Wall Street Journal. I have unconfirmed reports. They had a lead editorial today, and they just
0: went I thought it was spectacular.
1: They did
0: spectacular.
1: And what the theme was, look, I'm going to show you what Bush, I'm going to show you what Trump did. I'm going to show you what Biden did. I'm going to tell you where inflation was and where it is. Put it in perspective. What was your takeaway from this?
0: I thought it was great. It was great ammunition. But, you know, here's my concern. In fact, you spoke of the Wall Street Journal. There's a piece, I've read it, it's going to be in the paper tomorrow. Really well done. I thought very thoughtful. I think I've done a hell of a job on it myself.
1: Karl Rove.
0: My concern is the messaging of the Republican effort. What has the last month been? We started off with, you know, the Trump dividend. We had the son getting the party paid for by the Russians. We got the president saying that Iran is ready for a deal. And 6 days later, he says, I'm going to maybe annihilate them. You know, we have not had a good set of messages that say, here's what we're for, here's what we want to do, and here's what the other side had done. And we continued to do it. We did it all month. And we wasted a lot of time on unessential things. The next 4.5 weeks have got to be focused. The Trump team Trump needs to have a message of the day that it pushes every day and stops as much of this extraneous stuff. We don't need to hear about the president saying, I'm going to tear down the Kennedy Center if I don't get recognition. We don't want to hear about I got the great triumphal arch, and I've agreed that we're going to have drones and snipers and a whole bunch of sniper ammunition. But who are those snipers going to shoot? People driving down the parkway. I mean, we need to stay focused. And this starts at the White House, and it starts with the president's political operation. And they've got plenty of good material. I mean, we talked about two of them here.
1: I know.
0: But, you know, they got to get focused.
1: I can't wait for that column tomorrow. Nostradamus it's predicted a great column tomorrow. I can't wait to see if it comes true. All right. Thanks, Karl Rove. Appreciate it.
0: Thank you, buddy.
1: Back all in a moment. You're the best.
2: Both sides, all opinions. It's Brian Kilmeade.

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4: The U.S. Supreme Court is expected to hear several high-profile cases in its new term when it reconvenes tomorrow. More from Lisa Carton.
5: The High Court will reconvene for a new nine-month term and is expected to consider whether laws that ban semi-automatic rifles violate the Second Amendment, as well as the legality of voting laws that require proof of citizenship. The justices will also decide how much authority parents have over children who identify as transgender, if immigrants must remain in detention while they await deportation, and if lawmakers can sue oil companies for their role in climate change.
4: Global tech policymakers agreed to embrace artificial intelligence in science. The announcement comes at this year's Science and Technology in Society Forum in Kyoto, Japan. A leader on OpenAI's safety systems team has resigned. David Robinson wrote in The Atlantic yesterday that OpenAI's unimpeded optimism has created a dangerous environment for the technology. Robinson says he agrees with other recently departed staff that the companies building the technology are not being nearly careful enough. A new report claims a New York prosecutor did not review witness statements in the case of an alleged gang rape at a Cornell University frat house. Lisa Taylor reports.
6: New York Governor Kathy Hochul is appointing a special prosecutor in the case.
7: She spoke to the police. She sat for hours and told them exactly what happened to her. In what world does the district attorney not even interview her or anyone else involved, or even request the full transcript?
6: Attorney General Letitia James will be replacing the local district attorney after Hochul blasted Cornell police and the DA for how they handled the case. A former student has filed a civil suit accusing several frat members of raping her at a party in 2024. District Attorney Matthew Van Houten did not originally prosecute the case because he says the original statement described the sexual conduct as consensual. But in a new transcript from the police interview, the woman said she was confident she was raped.
4: I'm Jennifer Kuiper.
8: When you're planning your

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6: 1-1, charged up, straight away. Rafaela back. He hammers this ball right center field. It is a slam. And that is it. The Yankees blow out the Red Sox in game one.
7: It was a tight game for a while, right, Pete? I don't know if you had a chance to watch.
8: Yeah, it was only 2-0 early on. And even when Schlittler left, I think they were still only up by a couple of runs.
7: Yeah, so here's the thing. Maybe I'm old school. I know they want to go deep in the playoffs. I don't take them out after seven. After six, excuse me.
8: Yeah, no, I agree. I mean, they'll say, well, he had over 100 pitches, which is
7: 117.
8: Rare today, but I agree with you.
7: Yeah, I'm like, you can't lose that game. And I like his, they have a solid bullpen, but it's not him. And but if he said, hey, listen, I'm exhausted, all right.
8: Different story.
7: Yeah. But now tonight, do you like the idea of him pitching game one? Because they were talking about him pitching game two, Cam Schlittler.
8: I like it because you're up one. Now you just have to split the next two. I like it because right. He's the best pitcher. He's a Cy Young candidate.
7: Maybe MVP, right? Maybe.
8: Who possible.
7: Knows? Max Fried will be next. When healthy, pretty strong.
8: Yeah.
7: Not bad. I know. From Boston perspective, you can't be happy. What a shame.

0: Your WPG Atlantic City Electric AccuWeather forecast for South Jersey. Today, expect periods of rain with a high of 66. Tonight will be mostly cloudy with some rain early, transitioning to fog late at night and a low of 58. Tomorrow will be warmer and less humid, featuring a mix of sunshine and clouds, marking the beginning of a prolonged dry spell with a high of 75. On Tuesday, anticipate plenty of sunshine and a high of 65. Wednesday is set to be sunny and gorgeous with a high of 70. I'm AccuWeather meteorologist Joe Lundberg on WPG Talk Radio 95.5.
1: News. I'm Jack Callahan. President Trump touting what he called his administration's record-setting numbers at a campaign rally in Ohio.
2: It was just announced that under Republican leadership, incomes for hardworking Americans have soared to the highest level ever recorded.
1: President trying to boost the candidacies of U.S. Senator John Houston and gubernatorial candidate Vivek Ramaswamy 1 month ahead of the midterm elections. Search and rescue operations continue offshore from Massachusetts after a medevac flight from Bermuda to Boston's Logan International Airport dropped from the radar screens near Nantucket Island. Here's Fox's Marianne Rafferty.
3: The plane plummeted from 24,000 feet to 11,000 feet in just 3 minutes.
1: Six people aboard that medical flight. Ominously, the Coast Guard says a debris field has been spotted. 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

0: you're interested in it, Brian's talking about it. You're with Brian Kilmeade.
1: He obviously hated Israelis because he was going to kill about 170 of them on this plane, killing himself too. So that's fanaticism and hatred of an incalculable level. But that's what we're facing. And that's what the entire Western world and America are facing. And I think President Trump understands it. Many of the American people understand it. But there's some who've fallen prey to this propaganda, primarily carried out on social media, that vilifies Israel. Israel is the David here, fighting this Goliath of global Islamist fundamentalism that seeks death to Israel, death to America. That's what they chant, death to everything in between. And this is something we recognize. And I think we recognize it with incredible heroism.
2: And that is Prime Minister Netanyahu with us this morning on Fox and Friends, talking about the extraordinary events that took place on that Dubai airline that was en route to Tel Aviv. And joining us now is Jonathan Greenblatt, CEO, National Director of the ADL. Jonathan, we'll get to your report that you released, but first I want you to comment on the would-be hijacking. What stands out to you about these series of events?
3: Well, first of all, it's absolutely incredible to imagine the heroism of these people. Just a few weeks after we honor the solemn anniversary of 9/11, and we think about the sacrifice of the folks on Flight 93, and then the sort of ingenuity and the resilience of these Israelis. Only Israelis could figure out how to get into that cockpit, subdue the hijacker, wrestle him to the ground, take over the plane, somehow land it. And there are other pilots on the plane. It's incredible. Look, the heroism of that Indian pilot who was stabbed and still managed to open the door can't be understated.
2: I mean, think this. You think you learn from 9/11. So you say, we got to fortify that cockpit door. How many people thought you'd have to protect yourself from a co-pilot?
3: From a co-pilot stabbing the other guy.
2: Right.
3: Now, I think there are big questions about, was this a lone wolf? Was he Iranian-backed? Was he Hezbollah-associated? We need to understand those things because
2: from Oman.
3: He's an Omani national. And, you know, Oman has very warm relations with Iran, the Islamic Republic of Iran. Sure. Oman has very close relations to the IRGC and the regime. So I think there's questions to answer. But look, the idea that this, and by the way, the most
2: interesting. He was yelling, by the way, the prime minister said, this is the first time I heard this. After he was subdued and tied up, he said, kill me. He kept yelling, kill me. So this guy, that suicide bomber mentality, I want to kill, you know, kill me now.
3: This is jihadism 101. And 25 years later, I think about the heroism of Todd Beamer. I think about what he said, you know, let's roll. And thank God the Israelis said, let's roll. And they took this guy down. By the way, the other interesting thing, these images of Saudi personnel treating Israeli, you know, hostages on the ground in KSA is unbelievable. Like if the Saudis, the Israelis can normalize, it'll change the whole region.
2: It was about to before October 7th.
3: And that's why Hamas did it. So Hamas doesn't want peace. They want war.
2: Guess who's telling them what to do?
3: 100%.
2: The Iranians, obviously.
3: 100%.
2: So the thing is, what people don't understand is the status, and I think Democrats do understand, the status quo wasn't working.
3: That's right.
2: Even before October 7th.
3: That's right.
2: It was percolating.
3: They
2: just kept flowing arms and money to one side as Hezbollah, the other side Hamas, Islamic Jihad. And before Assad, it was coming from Syria too.
3: Totally right.
2: We're not sure what's happening in Syria, but it's definitely better. And they don't like the Iranians and they don't like Hezbollah, which is certainly a plus.
3: Way, way better. Look, I think the reality is that the Iranians did invest in Gaza. They invested in terror. They invested in tunnels. They invested in a militarized infrastructure. Think about that. 20 years, Brian, not a university built. Not like a medical facility created, right? Not a meaningful like education system. No industrial parks, no business incubators. But what did they build? They built missiles, they built tunnels, and they built a terror infrastructure like the world has never seen.
2: Right. So you have the thing that happened after October 7th has been this rise of anti-Semitism, something you wouldn't never in a million, I never in a million years expected it. When you did this study and came up with the report, what's behind it?
3: Look, I'll tell you, I had heard many stories about authors telling me their book signings were being canceled. Popular, successful authors telling me they could no longer, their manuscripts weren't being bought or their proposals were being dropped by publishers. And then we heard about like a stand-up comedian.

0: comedians or singers or other artists being canceled. Venues saying, we can't show you, on put you on our stage because we're afraid. Or just canceling them altogether. And then we heard about museums. So we decided, I mean, we're ADL. We're a data-driven organization. We said, just look at the data and see what's going on. And sure enough, we did like a thorough, comprehensive review. Looked at 40-plus museums. And there's not a pattern. There's a campaign to erase and exclude Israelis and Jews from their exhibitions, from their stages, from their publishing houses. It's incredible. It's deliberate. And what's behind it? I think number one, you have cowardice. Cowardice of these institutions. Number two, this sort of woke, you know, Elon Musk calls it the woke mind virus. This idea that somehow Jews are oppressors and that we all have to play these oppression Olympics. And if you have bought into the DEI industrial complex, as many institutions have, you know how many of them included Jewish people or Jewish identity in their diversity and inclusion kind of framework? Zero.
1: Mm-hmm.
0: Now, they included African-Americans and Latinos, LGBTQ, and I get that and I appreciate that. But if your notion of diversity or inclusion excludes Jews, mm-hmm. something is profoundly wrong.
1: How many Jews are there in the world?
0: 15 million, maybe?
1: 15 million.
0: Of 9 billion.
1: So would you
0: people.
1: Say that's, yeah, would you say that's a minority?
0: I mean,
1: because that's what the DEI is supposed to, looking out for minorities who
0: theory.
1: Are oppressed and held down or held back or having bias against them.
0: In theory.
1: So you the Jewish community qualifies, don't they?
0: One would think.
1: Yeah.
0: One would think.
1: Yeah, so they don't. So which is really, I never saw it in my lifetime. We used to read about it.
0: Right.
1: But I never saw this in my lifetime. And I try to wrap my head around where it came from, because you would think maximum compassion after October 7th. Instead, you got maximum anger.
0: 100%.
1: And you had demonstrations October 8th. How 100%. Is that?
0: Yeah, like
1: before
0: right here
1: any
0: in New
1: operation
0: York.
1: In Gaza.
0: Well, let's be honest. So groups like Students for Justice in Palestine, which is essentially like a proxy for these organizations, literally, they were organized. We saw, you know, ADL, we monitor extremists. They released content on October the 8th, instructing their chapters on college campuses across the countries to engage in direct conflict with, you know, Zionists on their campuses. These guys were ready for it. So what's behind it? Again, I think for state and non-state actors, like the Islamic Republic of Iran, like Qatar, and like the others, were literally using this as a pretext to push their agenda. Look, we see it in our politics. We see it in our kind of these cultural spaces. We've seen it on these college campuses. It's deliberate, it's organized, and we've documented it.
1: So what happens is people say, well, just because I'm against Israel doesn't mean I'm against Jews. What's your reaction
0: to
1: that?
0: I'm so glad you raised that. You know, Mayor Mamdani released his quote unquote plan to tackle anti-Semitism. He called it the first ever municipal plan. It's the first ever municipal plan since Eric Adams's plan, by the way, like his
1: right.
0: predecessor. So it's the first one since Eric Adams. But like talking about anti-Semitism and not recognizing the connection to Israel is like, or releasing a plan, it's like, you know, Rabbi Cosgrove said this week in New York. It's like having a plan to deal with lung cancer and not talking about smoking. Like the anti-Israel narrative, the anti-Zionist fervor is so bigoted, it's racist, and it's driving so much of this anti-Semitism.
1: Yeah, and it's and by the way, if you're a Democrat, you got to run on two things: you're against Israel, Netanyahu, and AIPAC.
0: Yeah,
1: if you take AIPAC money, they panic.
0: You know, I think Bill Maher talked about this last week. Like woke 2.0 is just Gaza, and it's insane. There was no genocide. The statistics bear it out. There was no genocide. But Democrats are running on this as if it's some sort of dogma, right? And it's terrifying to me how any individual, let alone an entire political party, can be so captured so quickly, Brian, by the mob.
1: So Troy Jackson is running for the Senate seat in Maine. It's basically a dead heat. He apologized for this, but listen to this comment, cut 19.
2: He called the Israel war with Gaza a genocide.
3: Mm-hmm. Yes, I restated that last week. You know, I mean, it's unfortunate that there are people here in Maine that don't like to use that term only because, you know, they're Jewish and you know, what that means to them with the Holocaust. You know, it fits that description. And, you know, it is. It's an unbelievable thing that's happened there, that people that are innocent are being murdered, and it is a genocide.
0: Oh, my God. Clearly, he's quite a scholar.
1: Right.
0: You know, he may have been better than the
1: well-spoken
0: Nazi Graham Plattner, who was.

0: almost ran. But again, you can say that word all you want, but it is the new big lie. And just saying it over and over again doesn't make it real. There was no genocide. Like, the statistics don't support it. The evidence doesn't support it. And people aren't being murdered there. Who was murdered were 1,200 innocent people in kibbutzim or at a music festival, or who was slaughtered in the streets by Hamas, you know, in their savagery on that day. That's who was murdered. Israel responded with a defensive war. I'm glad they did it. You look, and just so we're clear, innocent civilians were killed, and that is a tragedy. It is a tragedy.
1: Never the intent.
0: Never the intent. Absolutely not a genocide.
1: Well, the other thing is, just the simplest term is this. You know what Israel is capable of doing.
0: Yeah.
1: You guys could have carpet bombed the whole place.
0: They could have.
1: Everybody could have been dead.
0: They could have.
1: That's good. You could say, well, that's Jim. That you could say deserved or not deserved, because we were just dropping bombs in Berlin, clearly.
0: True.
1: But you could say deserved or not. We had no smart bombs then anyway.
0: Totally.
1: So you could just say that, well, that's how they responded. They killed everybody.
0: Yeah.
1: But that's not what you guys did. In fact, you lost lives trying to make sure innocent people did not die.
0: 100%.
1: That's a fact.
0: Soldiers were killed. Because rather than just carpet bombing, right, they went in house to house, door to door, and put their lives on the line so as not to kill civilians. I mean, the combatant civilian ratio of deaths is the lowest in any conflict in modern history.
1: So when Benjamin Netanyahu came out, I think it was about 3 months ago, and said, we have to be ready to produce our own weapons, make our own weapons, and we have to be in our mindset, we can't count on America to be selling us weapons, let alone giving us weapons. And not if Donald Trump's in office, but I do worry about the next president, because there's some on the right, that aren't pro-Israel.
0: You're making a good point. I mean, look, anti-Semitism and anti-Zionism isn't unique to the left, even though it's prevalent there now. It is also on the right. We have prominent voices. Some used to be like literally on this network who are saying awful things that are off the wall, I would say. But the reality is, Americans, patriots, people of good faith, we know who our allies are. We know who countries with democratic values. We know the countries that have stood with us time and again. And Israel is there. And the anti-Semitism that seems to be at the root of this newfound sort of this view is really problematic. And I will tell you this, right? Like, again, I'm a proud patriot. I'm an American. And I want us to invest in this country and strengthen this country. But I also want us to have a foreign policy, again, that's grounded in who our allies are and what our values are. And that's what's so problematic about the anti-Zionism.
1: So as you know, around our country, people see what's happening and they say, I'm going to leave California. It's a beautiful place, but the taxes are too high.
0: Totally.
1: The homelessness is out of whack. And I don't like our representatives. They say they're leaving New York.
0: Yeah.
1: More than any other state, I think they're leaving New York.
0: I think New York and Florida and Texas.
1: Florida and Texas. Yeah. So if you're Jewish in New York City, you make up this is the second largest Jewish population in the world.
0: That's right.
1: Is there talk in the Jewish community is saying, why are we staying here?
0: Yeah, I definitely have friends who have left. I have friends who left after Mayor Mamdani won. And there are people who are very anxious because right now, you know, you have lunatics showing up at synagogues and screaming at people walking into services. You have kosher restaurants and Jewish businesses getting vandalized. You have people in public places getting threatened. And as our report shows, you have Jewish artists and authors and exhibits being canceled. But you know what? You know what my answer to that is, Brian? I'm going to fight.
1: Yeah.
0: I'm going to fight because this is my city. This is my state. And no one will push me out.
1: You were in Michigan.
0: Yeah.
1: El Said is in one or two points up on Mike Rogers. Other people don't believe those polls. But that would be a flipping the seat. But who is El Said in your mind?
0: Look, Abdul al-Sayed, and I need to be careful because, you know, ADL's a C3, not a C4, and people can vote for who they want to vote for. But
1: What's the difference? One, you can't get involved politically?
0: Yeah, I can't get involved in politics or endorse candidates, but here's what I can say. Abdul al-Sayed is running for Senate with a position that is overtly hostile to Israel. This is the man who, after the attempted suicide bombing of Temple Israel in Michigan, and I was there yesterday, I walked that building. I saw how this Hezbollah-inspired jihadists drove a vehicle packed with explosives into the building. And I didn't know this before I went there. He had searched the synagogue, found out when do people eat lunch? When do the children show up at the preschool? He had searched all this on Google to maximize the number of casualties, which is classic Hezbollah, kill as many civilians as possible. And again, he drove his car into the building. I met the brave security personnel who fought him. I mean, it's an unbelievable story. After that happened, Abdul Sayed's comment was, hurt people hurt

0: people.
1: Yeah. He has simp, but he's apologized for that since.
0: He sort of walked it back and said the timing of what he said was wrong.
1: Yeah.
0: The timing. Look, hurt people help people. That's what they do. That's what we do in our community.
1: But the guy that he was after was his brother was a terrorist.
0: His brother was not only a terrorist. He was a Hezbollah commander.
1: So he was looking out for he wants to pick up the terror mantle.
0: Totally right. That's exactly correct. It's not like, you know, the way that it was initially portrayed is, oh, he was upset about his brother was killed in Lebanon, like he was some fruit vendor on the side of the road.
1: You mean if you're watching CNN?
0: Yeah, exactly. Now, the reality is that this man was a Hezbollah commander who was targeted by Israel. And if you're an enemy combatant, that's the line of work you choose. You run that risk.
1: Does it bother you this is even close?
0: It bothers me that it's close because Abdul al-Sayed, I think, has views that I find very problematic. Now, look, people can vote whoever they want to vote for, but this is a man who has espoused positions that I find very problematic. And again, people should vote for who they want to vote for, but Abdul al-Sayed's comments on 9/11, the things he said in the past, I find at best problematic, and I am worried. I am worried about the risk to the Jewish community. That's what I'm worried about.
1: Absolutely, because there's more people like him who are going to run for office. Jonathan, where do we get your report?
0: It's at ADL.org, State of the Arts.
1: Jonathan Greenblatt, thanks so much.
0: Thank you, Ryan.
1: Back in a moment.
2: 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Brian's got a lot more to say. 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
11: WPG is South Jersey's news authority.
12: The U.S. Supreme Court is expected to hear several high-profile cases in its new term when it reconvenes tomorrow.
13: The High Court will reconvene for a new 9-month term and is expected to consider whether laws that ban semi-automatic rifles violate the Second Amendment, as well as the legality of voting laws that require proof of citizenship. The justices will also decide how much authority parents have over children who identify as transgender, if immigrants must remain in detention while they await deportation, and if lawmakers can sue oil companies for their role in climate change. I'm Lisa Carton.
12: Global tech policymakers from Japan, the UK, and the US agree to embrace AI and science at this year's Science and Technology and Society Forum in Japan. A leader on OpenAI's safety systems team has resigned. David Robinson writes in The Atlantic that OpenAI's unimpeded optimism has created a dangerous environment for the technology. I'm Jennifer Kuiper.
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2: I don't believe the Democratic Socialists are Democrats. 2 months ago, they had a party convention in the city of Chicago. They're for defunding the police. That's not where the Democratic Party is. They are for open borders. That is not where the Democratic Party is. They are for letting prisoners out of prisons. That is not where the Democratic Party is. They are an extreme. They're a separate party. And if you think the American people accept that, I'll see you in November and we'll see how well you do. But they're not going to do that. And we're not open for you to an invasion of the body snatchers. Now, they're a separate party. But here's the thing. I don't have a problem being forthright about an extreme that is not part of the Democratic Party. It's an extreme. What I'm worried about is what's become mainstream in the Republican Party, an acceptance of corruption and a culture of corruption, both in the legislative and executive branch.
3: That is Rahm Emanuel yesterday on with Brett Baer talking about, you know, why he's going to run for president. And outside James Carville and Van Jones, very few people are just saying, we're not a Big Ten. Every Democrat is a Big Ten. It's a Big Ten. We'll worry about that later. Rahm Emanuel, no, not in my tent. They're not Democrats. You have your own party. You had your own convention. You had your own meeting. What I would have followed up with, and I know Brett would love to, is, but you are for defunding ICE, aren't you? But I consider that the same thing as defunding police. And you know, if you want to say I wouldn't be as aggressive if I had my ICE because I want to let people be here and I for amnesty, you're a Democrat. But these guys wanted to fund all law enforcement and get rid of prisons. So that's Hassan Piker, who mysteriously is getting quiet now. But if Bernie Sanders shows up to make sure you get reelected, to raise money, you are a socialist. And that's what El Sayed is, who had made at least 4 separate appearances in front of the DSA, but he knows that would be death to his political future.
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3: An ominous sign in the search for a missing medical flight. I'm Jack Callahan, Fox News. The search continues for that missing Boston-bound medevac plane, as Fox's Marianne Rafferty reports.
4: The Coast Guard has found debris from a medical transport plane that vanished off Massachusetts coast. The search is still ongoing for its 6 passengers. The FAA says it lost contact with the aircraft early Saturday morning near Nantucket. It was headed to Boston from Bermuda. The plane plummeted from 24,000 feet to 11,000 feet in just 3 minutes.
3: The Massachusetts Port Authority in a statement saying their thoughts are with those on board and their loved ones as the search continues. President Trump rallying in Ohio yesterday and support of Republican candidates ahead of the midterms, including Republican Senator John Houston and gubernatorial candidate Vivek Ramaswamy. President accusing the media of negative reporting on his tariffs.
5: A word that's made our country rich. A word that I said, it's my favorite word in the whole dictionary. And the fake news killed me. They killed me. I said, this is my favorite word. The word is tariff.
3: Cornell University's President Michael Kotlikoff is responding to the closing of a 2024 investigation into allegations by a former female student that she was gang raped by 7 members of a fraternity.
6: I want to acknowledge something that can be difficult for an institution to say. We don't have all the answers, but we are committed to investigating and finding the answers our community deserves.
3: The Tompkins County District Attorney says there wasn't enough evidence to prove Jane Doe's case, forcing its closure. New York's Governor Hochul has appointed the state's Attorney General Letitia James as a special prosecutor to lead a new criminal investigation into the alleged incident. 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
3: New details are emerging about the co-pilot accused of attacking the captain on board an Israeli-bound Fly Dubai flight, who allegedly tried to seize control of the plane. Officials say Hammam al-Hammami is an Omani national who had previously been barred from flying for Oman Air over concerns about extremist views. Authorities say he attacked the captain with the cockpit crash axe on Wednesday. The wounded co-pilot managed to unlock the cockpit door, allowing others to subdue the co-pilot and help stabilize the plummeting aircraft that carried 182 people. A British man is charged with preparing for an attack on a leading British conservative political leader. Fox's Stephanie Bennett reports from London.
10: Richard Tice, deputy leader of Reform UK, told the BBC that Nigel Farage was ignored when he complained about threats to his safety. 28-year-old Joshua Carey was charged with 1 count of preparation of terrorist acts, including against the Reform UK leader. Farage is a leading conservative politician and a well-known campaigner for Brexit. The charge against Carey relates to activity that took place between May 2024 and July 2026. He's going to be in court on Wednesday. Carey has previously been charged with the murder after the death of Anne Widdecombe. That happened back in July. She was a British politician and a member of the Conservative Party. Prosecutors say Widdecombe was eating lunch at her home when Carey allegedly walked through the

0: front door and beat her 21 times with a hammer. He then took her wallet and fled. The attack was captured on home security cameras and only lasted roughly 2 minutes.
1: Kerry has yet to enter a plea. His trial date is set for next summer. At least 17 people have been killed in a crash involving several vehicles on a highway in Kenya. Police say a truck driver tried to overtake another truck but failed, colliding with other vehicles, including a van carrying 16 passengers. The van's driver and passengers, most of whom were women, pronounced dead at the scene, identified as Catholic pilgrims, making their way to a prayer site west of the Kenyan capital of Nairobi. I'm Jack Callahan. This is Fox News.
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0: SPG Atlantic City Electric AccuWeather forecast for South Jersey. Today, expect periods of rain with a high of 66. Tonight will be mostly cloudy with some rain early, transitioning to fog late at night and a low of 58. Tomorrow will be warmer and less humid, featuring a mix of sunshine and clouds, marking the beginning of a prolonged dry spell with a high of 75. On Tuesday, anticipate plenty of sunshine and a high of 65. Wednesday is set to be sunny and gorgeous with a high of 70. I'm AccuWeather meteorologist Joe Lundberg on WPG Talk Radio 95.5.
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2: Hi, everyone. So glad you're there. It's the Brian Kilmeade Show. Coming up on October 13th, brand new book out, United the States, The Six Crucial Moments That Forged the American Miracle. 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I got events coming up. I got events coming up in Westbury, New York on the 17th, on the 16th, Red Bank, New Jersey. Then in early November, I'll be in Clearwater, then Jacksonville, and finishing up in St. Louis on the 21st. So I hope to hear and see everybody in person, and we kind of bring history to life in a fun, entertaining way. So this hour, we got a lot of special guests, and we got, of course, the news we're following about, more details are coming out about the hijacking of that plane. Tom Suozzi is standing by. He hopes to keep his seat in the House election coming up in just a few weeks now. Tyrus at the bottom of the hour, along with Glenn Jacobs, the mayor of Tennessee, who also wrestled for a living for a while and can take me in a fight. So before we get to Congressman Tom Suozzi, let's get to the big three.
3: Number three.
4: Our intelligence services are working with a number of people. I don't think any of them are external to Iran. They're all internal. I think people think it's going to happen sooner. I think it's going to happen a little later.
2: That is so true, and that is General Jack Keane. You can leave now. The Iran foreign minister sent packing as the Strait of Hormuz is virtually reopened to the same flow that it was prior to the war. Where are we heading, and why are we pulling our troops out of Iraq now?
3: Number two.
5: Republicans have a money advantage. They have an operational advantage with James Blair, the president's political lieutenant. But right now, I'd say Democrats would pick up at least 25 House seats net and at least 6 Senate seats net.
2: That's in the best scenario. And let's see what kind of scenario. But Mark Halperin's a pretty fair guy. Midterms dominate the headlines as the president goes all in and the polls show both chambers can still be won or lost by either side. We'll go over the game plans.
3: Number one.
6: And an Israeli citizen, he rushed to the cabin, but as the plane was swerving, he was knocked off his feet, and they managed in a moment corralled the attacker. And then the reserve crew that was sitting with the passengers came in and managed to stabilize the plane.
2: Pretty amazing. Prime Minister Netanyahu giving some details on the thwarted hijacking in the skies. True heroes, just pedestrians, a plumber, decide to take down a would-be killer. It was reminiscent of Flight 93. If they had a pilot on board, sadly, there was one there yesterday, but not one 25 years ago. Let's bring in Congressman Tom Suozzi. Congressman, how are you feeling? You feeling confident weeks before the election?
7: I feel pretty good, Brian, but thank you so much for asking. And I really loved your tagline in the beginning, seeking solutions and not sowing division. That's good stuff.
2: Absolutely. And I think we're going to get to my theory, unsubstantiated as it is we're going to get to the point where we start doing deals again. And I just think it's going to start happening. And we're both, and our show, my show will change from, instead of one side wins, the other side, and the other side loses, it'll be, hey, I won, but you didn't lose. Well, give me 10 issues. Where can I work with you on these issues? Where does the rubber hit the road? There's certain things you'll never agree with Republicans on. And there's certain things Republicans never agree with Democrats on. But I just think we're going to get to an era to get stuff done.
7: We have to do that. I mean, I think America's always had challenges throughout our history, and leaders always emerged to solve those problems. And right now, too much effort is focused on just fighting with each other and winning and not actually solving the problems. And that's why the people, Democrats and Republicans, are just pissed off. They're unhappy. They're unhappy with what's happening in our country right now. And they just want us to work together. You know, people sit at home and they're like, hey, I can't afford my groceries. I got to go to the gas station. It's too expensive. My health insurance is too expensive. I got to close the windows when the smoke's coming down from Canada, from the fires. And you know, you guys are just fighting with each other. What are you doing for, you know, AI is going to end the world. I mean, everybody's freaking out. And they're like, what are you guys doing?

0: If we had some divided government, it will force people to make deals. And the public is demanding us to make deals.
1: Now, I'm from your area. You're not my district, but close. Mike LaPetri, who I know, also a good guy.
0: Is it LaPetri or LaPetri?
1: Let's go LaPetri. but who I know, he's a good guy. Where are you guys different?
0: Well, you know, I've got a lot more experience than him. I've been around for a long time. I'm a little more independent. I will, you know, fight my own party when I have to, and I'll work with the Republicans when I have to. I'll try and make deals with both sides. He's pretty much said, you know, he's 100% with the president, and he's going to do everything the president wants. I think that based upon my experience as mayor and as county executive, as a member of Congress, I realize that nobody's got a monopoly on good ideas. And the only way to actually get stuff done is to get people to work together. And we have to do, you know, what you just said, we have to seek solutions, not sow division. And that's what I'm all about. And I think people know me, and I think that they know that that's what I'm about.
1: So a couple of things. The one thing people don't realize, you could look at the price and say gas was 360 and now it's 343 or vice versa. I got it. But there's philosophies that go with this. Congressman, and one philosophy was the president, previous president said, no XL pipeline, no more offshore drilling. I'm going to do a deal with Venezuela, and I'm going to drain the strategic oil reserve. But I don't want oil and gas. This president says we're going to drill like crazy. We're going to maximize what we can. We're going to drill on federal land, and we're going to drill offshore. And I'm going to get pipelines coming out of Alaska. Right now, where do you stand on that? Who's right?
0: I think that the answer is what we've heard a lot of Republicans say for a long time, which was all of the above. And the problem is now is that we've, you know, for the energy demand in America has been flat or going down for 20 years. And right now it's spiking because of the data centers. And instead of increasing supply at a time of increasing demand, we cut all these green energy projects. So I have no problem doing permitting reform, for example, which would result in more plants being built, more things being done, but it would include a lot of green energy plants as well as fossil fuel plants. So I'm a big environmentalist, but I'm also a very practical person. I want to solve problems. And we need energy in America. We need energy production, and we need to increase supply. And supply's got to be include natural gas as well as green energy projects.
1: Do you think we've sobered up since the Paris climate change? Because some of the things they were suggesting were just not practical. And I think Europe's finding that out now. And they're coming off that, you know, banning gas cars by 2035 and things to that nature.
0: Yeah. No, I don't like the idea of just banning things and you know, the stuff in New York where they want to get rid of all the gas stoves and things like that. I don't agree with that stuff. I actually voted with the Republicans on certain things that they undid, what they call CRAs. But, you know, I'm still an environmentalist and I still think climate change is real. We see these fires, we see these floods, we see these droughts, we see all this extraordinary weather going on, and we just have to be open-eyed about it and do something about it. Now, that doesn't mean, you know, with so many different things, everybody wants to be like, you're all this or you're all that. And it's really, you have to find a balance between the two and try to find some compromise that will actually address the problems. We want to address the environment and make sure the environment is protected and that we're protecting the earth and things like that. But we also don't want people to go broke in the process. We don't want to make it so it's so expensive that people can't afford it. And so—
1: Because you see what's happening in California.
0: Yeah.
1: Gas is always an extra dollar there or $2 there. And
0: it's higher here in New York and New Jersey than it is in a lot of places in the country as well because of a lot of the taxes.
1: New Jersey more than us.
0: But everything's higher now related to Iran. I mean, everybody knows that. I mean, I don't have to convince you. That's just everybody knows that. And when Iran first happened, and I know this is a big topic for you, when Iran, I'm a little older than you. So I voted the first time in the 1980 presidential election. It was during the Iran hostage crisis. And when we first attacked Iran, I was like, yeah, those guys, they're bad guys. You know, they've been the Iran hostage crisis. They've been saying death to America all these years. They're supporting the Houthis and the Hezbollah and the Hamas, and they're sowing terrorism throughout the region, and they're trying to build nuclear. And those are bad guys. And I was emotionally excited about the idea of taking them on. When I did my job as a Congress member and I went to the briefings with the chairman of the Joint Chiefs of Staff and the Secretary of State and the Secretary of Defense and other people, and I listened, I was like, okay, but, you know, what's the plan? we didn't coordinate this with our allies ahead of time. Then we learned about the Straits of Hormuz, and it's like, wow, should we have thought of that ahead of time? You know, maybe there's a reason.

0: we haven't done this for so many years. So we have to have a plan. It can't just be based upon emotion. It can't just be based upon, my way or the highway. We got to bring people along with it, build coalitions. And right now we're paying the price for it.
1: Couple of things. I thought, number one, I appreciate your candor on that, because people are pretending that Iran hasn't been our enemy since 79. I can't believe it. A war
0: bad,
1: of choice.
0: Bad guys.
1: You know, you're for the everyman. Stephen A. Smith doesn't say I'm a political expert. I don't think he'd ever vote for Donald Trump, but he said this on Bill Maher.
2: You got a lot of damn nerves to be in the face of American people saying for numerous administrations, Iran is a problem. They have to be dealt with. Iran's a problem. They have to be dealt with. And then this man deals with them, and then all of a sudden you're complaining about him now. Right. It doesn't really make sense. There's a lack of consistency.
1: So, and you're basically saying the same thing, right? But you just don't like the plan.
0: There's really no plan. There's been no plan. I mean, what you need the president to do is actually come to the Congress. You may not agree with everybody in the Congress, but there's a lot of talented people in there. People who know a lot more than I do, quite frankly, about intelligence and foreign affairs. And I'm pretty good, but there's people who know a lot more than me. Build a consensus, build a team, lead us forward as a country as to what we can be doing together to try and take on this very serious enemy. Sell the American people, sell the members of Congress on the idea that this is something we must do, and this is the way to do it. And then bring our allies in to help us. When the president, after this happened, he said, well, you guys better come in and help us with the Straits of Hormuz. And then he got pissed off. You're supposed to talk to them ahead of time. You can't just shove it down their throats. You got to lead. You got to build consensus. That's what a leader has to do.
1: And I know from doing my research as well, part of the reason why they started the way it is, the intelligence showed that there was an opportunity to strike, and they did. And that's why they went in. The other thing is, just like when we went into Iraq, they planned that for months. And then all of a sudden, Saddam Fedayeen, we didn't plan for. And then we didn't plan for the insurgency. But they had a plan. You know, so you were there during that time.
0: You don't have a plan to get a punch in the face.
1: Exactly. So you have a plan. You could plan everything. And all of a sudden, wait, I wasn't expecting that. So,
0: but in the modern world, you got to build teams. You got to build teams. You got to build allies. There's reasons for alliances. There's reasons that people share our values. You know, when you look at the world, there's two big camps. There's our camp over here, which includes Canada, quite frankly, Europe, Israel, South Korea, Australia, Japan, people that share our values, capitalism, democracy, free markets. And then you got the other team, Russia, the Chinese Communist Party, Iran, North Korea. And then there's a whole bunch of people in between on the continuum. We have to build more people on our team and work with our team to defeat this team. And so I just don't feel like we're doing enough to build that teamwork to fight this very very difficult battles we face on the global stage.
1: So as you see the strait the way it is, we're blockading their blockade, and now we're getting our oil through. As you see this taking place now, if I put you into this now, and they bring you into the situation room, they go, Congressman, let me just tell you what's happening. Do you like where we're at right now in terms of getting the outcome we need, which is get their unearth their nuclear program?
0: Well, we have to unearth their nuclear program and find out what's actually going on. I mean, I don't even know. I'm a member of Congress. I don't even know what the truth is as to the status of what they have right now. And I just think that there has to be, you know, you say they bring you into the situation. Well, we got to be doing a lot more of that. There's not enough. You know, the president met with Zohran Mamdani. Okay.
1: Yep.
0: Now he says he's a communist. He's awful. And I came out against Zohran Mamdani from the very beginning. I wrote an op-ed piece against him in the Wall Street Journal. But he's meeting with him, and they're like doing this buddy buddy thing. Can't you meet with some of the Democrats in Congress
1: Good
0: to
1: point.
0: Try and cut some deals?
1: Good point.
0: I mean, he met once with John Fetterman in March of 2025. He met once with Chuck Schumer and Hakeem Jeffries in October of 2025 before the shutdown. And then right after that meeting, he did the thing with the sombreros with Hakeem Jeffries. I mean, I mean, come on, let's just meet with us. Let's make some deals.
1: Right. You remember the history, though, with Pelosi and Schumer and the rhetoric and the suiting and the lawsuits and the impeachment. You got to factor that all in. There's a little bit of bitterness. But I want to get you on AI before we go. There's no simple answer. It's not a cartoon. So where do you stand on this? What the president wants to do is he's going to let these guys police themselves. Goes a little bit more detail than that. But he wants to move forward. Just had that big meeting lunch. You're all about meetings. How do you feel about where we're going?
0: There's two extremes. There's one side saying, hands off, let's not do anything. And the other side is saying,

0: let's shut the whole thing down. They're both wrong. It's something in the middle that we have to work together to try and do. We want to win the AI competition. AI is going to happen. If we say we shut down, don't do anymore, which I do not advocate, the rest of the world will continue to build AI and China will eat our lunch. So we have to keep going, but we have to do so in a way that we don't end up with the same problems that we have with social media now. You know, when we did social media in America, and we're the leaders in social media, but we didn't take it, as we said, no liability, no rules. And as a result, we got everybody looking at their phones all day and the kids are all screwed up and there's no liability for all the stuff that they say on these platforms that are not true and a lot of disinformation and hurting a lot of kids. So it's a balance like everything else. You got to find a balance between the two. Am I happy that they did a meeting to self-police the other day? Yes. Do we have to do more? Yes, we do, because we can't count on them to do everything just themselves. But we need Democrats and Republicans, smart people, sit down, do hearings, make decisions as to how we can protect ourselves going forward.
1: And I only have 20 seconds left, but the FTC coming down saying, I'm going to investigate into OpenAI, shows that there is some infrastructure there and oversight. So we'll see. I can't wait to get past the election season, because this stuff is too serious with the data centers and everything else to make it into he's bad and she's good.
0: And plus the Chinese are trying to stop us. They're trying to support this division, everybody fighting each other about the data centers, because they don't want us to win the AI battle.
1: Yep.
0: They're promoting this on our social media pages with their bots to get us to all fight with each other, like every other issue.
1: All right, Congressman Tom Suozzi, thanks so much. I'll talk to you soon.
0: Thanks, man.
1: Back in a moment.
2: Both sides, all opinions. It's Brian Kilmeade.

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3: WPG is South Jersey's news authority.
4: The president of Cornell University says the school will examine the role of fraternities on campus following the recent rape allegations that have made national headlines. A civil suit was filed last month by a woman who claims she was drugged and raped in 2024 by several members of a frat at the Ivy League school. The lawsuit claims the school failed to adequately punish some of the frat members, who all deny wrongdoing. President Trump says the U.S. government is sending $90 checks to over 20 million senior citizens to help with Medicare costs. Jim Forbes reports.
5: In a Truth Social post, Trump said Friday the funds would come from the Medicare Improvement Fund. A White House fact sheet said the payments will be $90 per person and will go to over 20 million Medicare Part B enrollees.
4: California is reportedly saying no to fights between humans and robots. A company called Robot Entertainment Combat recently hosted a viral fight between a robot and a human and says it received a cease and desist letter from the California State Athletic

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6: There was a report that Ken Paxton was complaining about your midterm convention and he felt like it hurt him. What's your reaction to that?
7: 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As you probably know, we had 107 million views. 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We had over 100 million views, I think 107. The NFL had 25 million views. So we had four times what the NFL did. And, you know, it's possible that could be true. I don't know if it's possible, but other people would help greatly.
8: So that's the President of the United States doing a great job parrying Ken Paxton's statement that it turns out he believed Ken Paxton in what he thought was an off-mic moment, saying that the midterm convention hurt his numbers. And I'll play the whole soundbite because I got Tyrus coming in next and Glenn Jacobs coming in next. This guy's a problematic candidate. So they say that he would have won the primary over Senator John Cornyn, which to me is nuts. I think Cornyn's one of the classy acts in Senate. If you don't agree with everything he does, at least you know that he does it ethically. And I believe he's pro-American. Ken Paxton, I know, wins every single race in Texas. I know we're carried pretty well in Texas. But he's got to work hard, number one. Number two, he's got to get ready to debate. I would debate Tallarico all day. I don't know why he won't do that. And number three, when Donald Trump endorses you and brings you the midterms to your state, off the record or on the record, don't say he hurt you. By the way, all the numbers say he's not. He's within 1 point. This guy was down 6 points after he got the nomination. He's within one. And Donald Trump's coming to help you. You don't diss him.

0: Your WPG Atlantic City Electric AccuWeather forecast for South Jersey. Today, expect periods of rain with a high of 66. Tonight will be mostly cloudy with some rain early, transitioning to fog late at night and a low of 58. Tomorrow will be warmer and less humid, featuring a mix of sunshine and clouds, marking the beginning of a prolonged dry spell with a high of 75. On Tuesday, anticipate plenty of sunshine and a high of 65. Wednesday is set to be sunny and gorgeous with a high of 70. I'm AccuWeather meteorologist Joe Lundberg on WPG Talk Radio 95.5.
1: Stevens, the Coast Guard saying debris from a missing medical transport plane carrying six people has been spotted off the coast of Nantucket Island.
2: According to FlightAware data, the plane plummeted from 24,000 feet to 11,000 feet in just 3 minutes. The Coast Guard says the Gulfstream G-100 was flying from Bermuda to Boston's Logan International Airport.
1: Fox's CB Cotton, that plane went missing early yesterday. President Trump last night rallying in Ohio ahead of the midterms.
3: Radical left Democrats handed us the dark age of America, but we will quickly turn it into, and we already have, what we've done in a little more than a year and a half is incredible. We're the hottest country anywhere in the world.
1: That campaign rally taking place in a Dayton, Ohio suburb. 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
1: From ABC News, Tech Trends. In 19 years with the Pittsburgh Steelers, former head coach Mike Tomlin built an impressive record. No losing seasons, second most wins in team history, and a Super Bowl title. And now we're learning, for much of that time, he was also building a city in Minecraft.
2: I got interested in this creative mode. I like to build. I've always had an interest in architecture and so forth. So I started doing this creative city.
1: In the first of a series of videos, Tomlin is taking us into the city he spent well over a decade creating. He says it started by watching his children play the game when they were young.
2: They go on to high school and so forth and off to college, and their participation became less and less over the years. My participation probably at times increased.
1: His first building, a waterfront boutique hotel. He's since added neighborhoods and communities, using the game to, as he says, detach from the realities and pressures of life. With Tech Trends, I'm Wayne Cabot, ABC News.
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1: Hey, Tyrus is here, Fox Nation. You know, Fox Nation host. He's also author of a book, What It Is America, and host of Planet Tyrus. He got a great podcast out there, too. His good friend, Glenn Jacobs, now former mayor. I didn't know you were out in September. I thought it was November.
2: Yeah.
1: Served as mayor of Knox County, Tennessee, from 2018 to now. And he's a WWE Hall of Fame. Were you in the Hall of Fame yet?
3: No.
1: How could that be?
3: Because of guys like him.
1: That's true.
3: He set the bar really
2: high.
3: But,
2: man, you're in my Hall of Fame, my friend.
3: Thank you.
1: How long have you known each other?
3: But I am in my college Hall of Fame in college football, so
2: I'll take that. I'm not in my college Hall of Fame. Yeah.
1: Really?
2: It got me beat.
1: Is that true?
2: Yeah.
1: How could that be?
2: I don't know. You know, Eric Schmidt and I, the Missouri senator, we went to the same school, Northeast Missouri State University, now Truman State University.
1: No, he's a big guy. Did he play football?
2: Yeah, he played baseball. He's really good, actually. Yes. Yeah, we got to visit him a couple weeks ago.
1: Did you know him when you were in college?
2: I did not. No, he's younger than I am. Everybody's younger than I am now, though. So no comment over there. Oh, my.
1: Hey, and are you hosting tonight?
3: Yes, and that's why you are graced with his presence, because I was able to book him, and it was not easy. Getting a Hall of Famer is not easy.
1: Right, and did you fly him in?
3: What have yous and whatnot.
1: Did you fly him in using your points?
3: I asked Mr. Murdoch for a favor,
1: and they
3: helped.
1: And you have a direct line?
3: Yeah,
1: because I thought I was the only one.
3: No, you know the word on the street is my last name's Murdoch. I'm the bastard son. So every once in a while, I call in for a little help.
1: So guys, I want you to. It seems a little strange, but it just ticked me off so much. I think it might tick you off. Does anyone who knows their political career more than Ken Paxton and Donald Trump? He said, look, you're the guy in the Senate. John Cornyn, very popular in the Senate. Then he doesn't work. He goes on vacation with his girlfriend.
3: Right.
1: And then when he finally gets the nomination, he's 6 points down in Texas.
3: In Texas.
1: And then he's caught off camera. And then they bring the midterm elections to Texas. You know, first time they had a convention, and then he's caught off camera making comments about the president. Did we pull that, Eric? Yeah, listen to this. Try to listen close.
4: When we did that in convention, it tanked our numbers. Everybody's numbers dropped.
1: When we did the convention, it tanked our numbers. I don't know if we can recover. Number one, it's not true. Number two, he's telling it on mic, not realizing it's on mic. Trump's coming to help him out today. That was Trump's convention where he was the keynote speaker. Isn't that insulting?
2: Yeah, you know, it's really, so last weekend, University of Tennessee took on the University of Texas in football. Unfortunately, the final score.
3: Game.
2: Yeah, it was a great game. I wish you two pulled it out. But President Trump was there. I got to sit beside him for about 15 or 20 minutes.
1: How was he received?
2: It was awesome. I mean, the place went nuts, you know. It's funny because in a lot of the media here that Trump is unpopular. Well, I'll tell you, Neil and Statham, he's pretty dadgum popular.
1: I don't know another president gets that type of vote.
2: No, absolutely. Well, no, whether the president actually is out there.

0: doing those sort of things.
1: Right. So, you know? So Tyrus, you're the president of the United States. He had a shot, chance to take a shot at him. He didn't. You know, the president doesn't usually pull his punches.
2: Right.
1: So what do you say if you're Ken Paxton now?
2: Well, I think, first of all, the reason why Ken Paxton's down points has nothing to do with rallies. It has to do with his off-the-field issues. That's number one. And what is concerning is that when a man is still blaming other things instead of the mirror, that as a voter, that would worry me. And I think he is his biggest problem. And I don't know that if the state of Texas Republican history and the most popular Republican president in history can't get you across the finish line, you have no further to look in the mirror.
1: Especially when you're running against James Tallarico.
2: Yeah. But
1: this guy said, he says, open the borders. Now he says, I'm going to close the borders. He says, I want to get a state tax in Texas. Now he says, I never said that. Well, sorry, I misspoke.
0: And he doesn't like barbecue in Texas.
1: Right.
0: Yeah.
2: But again, the American family has not changed. And husbands vote in the echoes of their wife's voice. And when you're off the field, I know so. And I just feel
1: that. Do you think it's the other way around?
2: No, absolutely not. You're going to sit here with a straight face and tell me you run your house?
1: No, I think I'm right.
2: You think you're right? You think women, based off what their husbands say? I've never. Wow, your life is wonderful. No wonder why you're so happy.
1: Have you ever watched My Three Sons? Well, that was an orphan.
2: Okay, situation. But you're talking about Hollywood,
1: right? Oh, that was not real.
2: No, it's not real. Well, right, I'm just saying his issues. The fact that he is not taking them head on and not taking more responsibility is his problem. And it's been a problem since day one. And it's a bed that the voters of Texas and the people who decided to give him the opportunity to run, that they might have to lay in. Tallarico's a lot of things, but his base trusts him. And we don't, but his base trusts him. And I think trust is the issue in this election.
0: And I can't know what's going on inside of these campaigns.
2: Yeah.
0: But campaigning is work. You know, winning an election is a lot of work. Yep. You know, I've seen it. I mean, 500,000 people in Knox County. And when I became mayor, I had to work my tail off to do that.
1: You mean getting the job?
0: Yeah, just getting the job. Yeah, not being in it. I mean, that's a lot of work as well. But just running a campaign, you have to be effective. You have to make choices about time management. You have to work really, really hard. And when you have a Senate campaign, especially in a place as big as Texas, man, you just got to work your tail off.
1: So could I want you to play Mark Halpin. I think he's a pretty fair analyst. He was on with Megyn Kelly, and he said this about how this thing is playing out right now. Cut 25.
3: Republicans have a money advantage. They have an operational advantage with James Blair, the president's political lieutenant. The president could start driving messages that are helpful as opposed to unhelpful messages like, I love data centers and I love AI. If that happens, maybe things will change. But right now, I'd say Democrats would pick up at least 25 House seats net and at least 6 Senate seats net today, based on talking to campaigns.
1: Tyrus, what do you think?
2: Again, we should know from polling and predicting that you take it for a grain of salt. The day everyone gets up and goes into those boxes and stands on live votes will determine it. We know that if we listen to the polling, Hillary Clinton's president. Mm-hmm. You know, so I think polling has vastly become whatever you want it to be.
1: What do you think will happen?
2: I think at the end of the day, he'll probably win narrowly, but I think there'll be a lot of people that are going to make him earn it. And I think that's a good thing. You got to see a guy that you're questioning when you're talking in terms of PAC. You want to see him earn it. Well, that makes a perfect point. He worked his ass off to get it. But also his work ethic in getting the job carried over with the job. And that's why he's so respected. And that's why we're all like, what's next? You know, and with him, he's got to earn it. And he's got to roll up his sleeves and he's got to take some punches in the face. Show that you want this job. It's not going to be given to you. And I think that's a little mistake a lot of Republicans make in red states. They think it's just going to be handed to them. No, they want you to work. They want to see the work. To get that vote.
0: And you also have to get the messaging right. Yeah. You know, look where we were 2 years ago. The country is an absolute disaster. Okay. You know, and look what Trump has accomplished. You know, I mean, close the border. Crime is down significantly. The economy is doing well. Just all these different things that have been accomplished.
1: Venezuela, number one. Yeah.
0: And then look what would happen if the Democrats were once again to take control. You think things would change? You think affordability and the cost of living would suddenly plummet? No, it would get even worse. You know, if you think the price of gas is high now, and it was $5.02 at its peak under Biden, and a lot of the reason that it's where it is now is because of we still have

0: have green mandates in place. So those things aren't going to go away if Democrats were to take control. In fact, they would get worse. So I think a lot of the messaging has to be, every election is about, you know, are you better off than you were 4 years ago? In this case, 2 years ago.
1: So
0: I think demonstrably, yes.
1: But I think
0: the
1: Republicans got to make a better argument, like saying what you're saying.
0: Yes.
1: Make a case, be proud of it, and, yes, and let the chips fall where they may. What would those guys will do? And if you want that, if you want to go back to solar panels, and you want to go back to the green mania, but I have a question for you, Tyrus. You talk about the future and what's next. Do you believe that Glenn Jacobs should replace Marsha Blackburn when she becomes governor of Tennessee?
2: 1,000%. Now he'll do the eye roll, you know, because he's what I love about him is that he's humble but thorough. Like, he will act like, oh, I guess, guys, and then when he gets in there, he goes full regalia. But I think one of the things is, he didn't need a lot of help because he did the work. You know what I'm saying? People stood up and his character led the charge. But Republicans got to stand out in front of the shadow that is President Trump. You got to go get it. You got to want it. One of the things in the sport that has been so good to us in wrestling is that there's always one thing. You got to stand out. You got to do something that makes you different from the crowd. And
1: well, you're 6'7", that helps. And you
2: help
1: to you.
2: Yeah, but here's the thing. When you hear words like affordability and you hear them, then there's never a how so, another follow up. There's never a how so to it. Because here's the thing. When you look around the country, everyone's going on vacation. Everyone is spending. Yeah. Spending has not dropped in this country.
1: Do you know cruise bookings are up?
2: Everything is up. So whom exactly? Now, listen, there's always need for improvement in the economy. But considering where we were 2 years ago, it is a blissful thing because we're seeing the airports are full. Everyone, you know, people are buying, every new thing is being bought. People are spending money. People are involved in the economy. So that means they're hopeful and they trust the leadership. So when I hear affordability, I never hear a plan. You know, Cory Booker sat on the stairs and he said, cost of this. Not one solution or idea even. And I think that's the one thing that Republicans really got to hit home is like, if you are on vacation, if you are living your best life and gas is a little high now, imagine what it's going to be if we keep to the plan.
1: And I can say exactly why too. Our number one enemy, a terror enemy in the world, is now being confronted for the first time in my lifetime.
2: Yeah. 47 years. Every president has passed the buck, Republican, Democrat. Right. He's decided to do something about it.
1: So, Glenn, are you going to answer? Would you hope that Governor Marsha Blackburn, when she gets this job, if she wins it, which she will, if she tapped you, would you do it?
0: If she tapped me, I would do it. But whether she does that or not, it's up to her.
1: If she asked you, would you say, I want it?
0: I would say that I would do it, yes. Yes, I would, yes.
1: You've certain enough politics, you want to do more.
0: Yes, I mean, you know, I had a great time as mayor, and it's a difficult job because, you know, you're the face of everything, okay? And you're also the closest to the flame, so you feel the heat. But that service and feeling that you make a difference is truly priceless. I mean, it's immeasurable. But nevertheless, I mean, there's still a race that she has to win.
1: She's
0: she
1: up.
0: Will, you know, but nevertheless, the work has to be done. Marsha's one of the most tireless campaigners that I know. So she has to continue and she will. And then we're helping with that. But ultimately that's what has to happen. But, you know, you were talking about things like cost of living. When you compare blue states to red states, who do you think has the lower cost of living?
2: Where's the model city for them to tell us?
0: Like, it's the Republican-led places that have had the most success. And that's a message that needs to be driven home. Donald Trump was able to push through the largest tax cuts for the American people. Okay, that's another message that needs to get pushed through.
1: Right.
0: And unfortunately, I think we just get, you know, put on the defensive. So
1: I want to leave some time on the other side to close out the hour. Tyrus, you know, used to host. We're up against it, so we'll take a short, time out. Back more with Kane and Glenn Jacobs and Tyrus.
2: Yeah, just one name for me. Thanks.
1: Really?
2: Yeah.
3: It's Brian Kilmeade.
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3: WPG is South Jersey's news authority.
4: The president of Cornell University says the school will examine the role of fraternities on campus following the recent rape allegations that have made national headlines. A civil suit was filed last month by a woman who claims she was drugged and raped in 2024 by several members of a frat at the Ivy League school. The lawsuit claims the school failed to adequately punish some of the frat members, who all deny wrongdoing. President Trump says the U.S. government is sending $90 checks to over 20 million senior citizens to help with Medicare costs. Jim Forbes reports.
5: In a Truth Social Post, Trump said Friday the funds would come from the Medicare Improvement Fund. A White House fact sheet said the payments will be $90 per person and will go to over 20 million Medicare Part B enrollees.
4: California is reportedly saying no to fights between humans and robots. A company called Robot Entertainment Combat recently hosted a viral fight between a robot and a human and says it received a cease and desist letter from the California State Athletic Commission. I'm Jennifer Kuiper.
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0: And we're live here outside the Perez family home, just waiting for the... 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

0: steps of a plan. B, a big sister general, or C, a coconut tree.
1: Oh, that's really good. I think a big sister general would come in real handy.
0: Come in real handy.
1: Yeah, yeah. Real handy.
0: Uh-huh. A big sister general to chop down the coconuts.
1: But that's what I'm saying. The big sister general is going to chop the coconuts down. just going to handle everything. Going to be the one putting the SOS out on the sand.
0: Yeah.
2: That is Kamala Harris, who almost was president. She was on the media. What's it called? The Meteor? The Meteor podcast. So we're with Glenn Jacobs, who with Tyrus. We just wanted you to comment on that. I mean, you think that that's going to help her if she decides?
3: No, that only further lets us
2: she's
3: know.
2: She's gotten worse.
3: Than we have been unburdened by what we've been. You know, like it's Kamala 100 proof now. You can't even do the simulation. You don't get two. It was Sister General, no, or a plan, or a coconut tree.
2: Right.
3: So you take, if you're a man, you take the coconut tree
4: yeah.
3: because you figure it out. You can use the tree for a raft and the nourishment or whatever. She picked Sister General, which is whatever, and then talked about her getting the coconut trees. You don't get, that's why you can't be, and that's, you can't be scout leader.
4: I'm having flashbacks right now, and all the word salad and all the horrible things that we were subjected to in 2024. Here's the answer. Just do it yourself.
3: Yeah.
4: You got a coconut tree.
3: Yeah.
4: Eat the coconuts. Put the SOS in the sand yourself. Make a raft. Just do it yourself.
2: All right. So I remember you were in the news lately, right before you left, about data centers, right? And you said, look, there's a real concern about building data centers. That's a hot issue. Sure. But this, now, you know, our country needs them, but what is your problem with them?
4: I don't have a problem with them. Our commission had voted to put a moratorium on their development until we had the correct zoning in place. That was the issue.
2: For the moratorium?
4: Well, as far as the moratorium, where they go, in that case, I instructed our planning commission to get everything done as quickly as possible. I understand why they wanted to do that. But at the same time, yes, I think that in my same statement, you know, I released a statement over Zoom and, or I'm sorry, over the social media, and used data centers to do that. Well, so what folks have to understand is that, you know, they're part of everyday life. Okay. Our cell phones use them. If you're on the internet, you're using a data center. You know, we need protections as far as ensuring that electricity rates don't go up and those sort of things. But at the same time, we have to realize that they are part of our life and they're going to be a big part of our economy going forward.
2: How do you feel about flock cameras?
3: Law enforcement says here's the deal. And I'm glad he's here because he changed my mind on them. I was all in on flock cameras because I was thinking how much it is
2: law enforcement love.
3: Law enforcement. And then, speaking to Glenn, he was breaking it down the other side of it, which I didn't think about, how much invasion of privacy it is, and where is that information going? There is no reason to keep that information more than in 24 hours. But we've already played this game where all of our information and phone calls and stuff were being tapped, and I don't know if it's going to help law enforcement to the level to where all of our privacy needs to be invaded.
2: Mayor, you said too many cameras.
4: Yes.
2: You're not for them.
4: And they're not targeted.
2: Exactly.
4: As Tyra said, the problem is they're vacuuming up everybody's data and everybody's movements. That's the problem. If they're targeted, that's different. But the number and just the way the system works, you know, they go into a database and stay there for 30 days, and basically then the government can track your movements. That raises a lot of red flags to me.
2: Right. And you were worried, too, in some abuses, some cops following ex-girlfriends.
4: Yes.
2: Yes. Right?
4: Yes.
3: Yeah, it was a lot of things. That
4: there was a lot of things.
3: I did research, but I literally, maybe paragraph two, I was like, oh, he's right, you know, and I was like, I completely changed my.
2: So do you think there's a medium there? Because we are trying to capture, kidnap kids and trying to track down people.
3: Okay, so here's for example, when we had the Amber Alerts, Amber Alert would go off, a kid was reported missing, and then the license plate would pop up everywhere. I don't understand why you can't have the same kind of thing, Amber Alerts and all the cameras turn on in the area looking for that particular thing. I think when that happens, then yes, use it. But to have it on 24/7, no.
4: Yeah.
3: No. The problem with flock is not flock. It's human beings around flock and human nature.
2: Have you guys thought about how you're going to approach Gutfeld tonight because you're hosting?
3: Yeah, we're going to have fun.
2: That's it.
3: Yeah, fun. Yeah, and lots of short jokes, which I'm sorry, B.
2: Well, listen, I'm short compared to you.
3: Yeah.
2: But I'm the average size
3: American. You are the average size, and you are taller than Gutfeld, for the record.
2: Yes. I mean,
3: by at least 3 or 4 inches.
2: I think more, actually.
3: Yeah, maybe five. Yeah. Possibly five.
2: But you know the best thing about Craig? He doesn't care.
3: On the outside.
2: Maybe on the inside?
3: On the inside, yeah.
2: Hey, Glenn, great to see you.
4: Thank you.
2: And thanks for both.

0: Thanks. Hopefully, Carpenter, my book comes out next year on sports. People are going to love it.
1: Yeah, right? I can't wait.
0: Your athletic background, underappreciated, even though you're a businessman now.
1: Yeah, oh, yeah. Well, one of us is. He wears a suit. Apparently, I look like Rerun.
0: Yeah, so. According to some.
2: According to some.
0: Just one.
3: We live in a time of turbulence. Fed rate hikes to fight inflation, oil instability, and D.C. is gridlocked heading into the midterms. 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
5: The ongoing search. I'm Paul Stevens, Fox News. The search continuing for a medical plane carrying 6 people from Bermuda to Boston. The Coast Guard says debris from the plane has been found off the coast of Nantucket. The plane losing contact with air traffic control early yesterday morning after the pilot reported some electrical problems. Listen to this exchange with the pilot.
6: Roger, you said you're coming in blind. Is that what you said? Okay, you declare an emergency or no? Okay, you're coming in a little weak, so you're
5: Now, the plane vanishing shortly after that as a storm began moving into its path. The 4 Canadian crew members were on board, taking a Bermudian patient and a family member to Boston for medical care. The plane was expected to land at Boston Logan around 1:30 a.m., but it never did. According to flight tracking data, the plane had been in the air for nearly 2 hours before plunging from about 24,000 feet to 13,000 feet. That took roughly 3 minutes. The Coast Guard is set to hold a news conference later on today. Another alleged attack plot coming out of the UK, this time targeting the Jewish community.
7: 2 Iranian men facing charges over an alleged plot to bomb a Jewish community in Manchester, England in September. They appeared in court Saturday. Officials say the men were in contact with a third party who may be in Iran. Both men are being held until another court hearing later this month. This comes just 8 days after 6 men were arrested in a separate incident involving an apparent plot targeting a UK airbase used by U.S. forces.
5: And that's Fox's Marianne Rafferty. Authorities think the alleged plot on RAF Fairford may be linked to the Iranians, although they deny any sort of involvement. U.S. Marine arrested in Japan, accused of killing a 39-year-old woman and stealing her belongings at an Okinawa hotel. 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
5: New details emerging about the co-pilot accused of attacking the captain of an Israel-bound Fly Dubai flight and trying to seize control of the plane a few days ago. Officials say Hammam al-Hammami is an Omani national who had previously been barred from flying for Oman Air over concerns about his extremist views. Authorities say he attacked the captain with a cockpit crash axe Wednesday as that plane carried 182 people. The wounded captain managing to unlock the cockpit door, allowing others to subdue the co-pilot, helping to stabilize that plummeting aircraft. Investigators have reportedly, though, found no connection yet to any militant groups. President Trump in Ohio last night rallying support for Republican candidates ahead of the upcoming midterms next month, including Republican Senator John Husted and gubernatorial candidate Vivek Ramaswamy. The president speaking about data centers, defending them as a big economic opportunity.
18: We're also taking historic action to ensure that big tech data centers benefit local communities. We want them. Look, there's so much money to be made for Ohio. You can't just turn them off. They'll go to China. China is, you know, a lot of people think it's sort of a PR attack by China. Could be. I'm not sure.
5: This coming as Americans have

0: of growing concerns about the impact of data centers on their communities, environment, energy, and water supply as well. Last night, Saturday night, pop superstar Taylor Swift dropping by, making a surprise appearance in actress Dakota Johnson's Saturday Night Live monologue, courtesy NBC.
1: I'm not your therapist. Actually, you just show up once a week at my house with an empty bottle of wine and ask if I want some. Yeah, well, I have manners.
0: Now, at the end of the show, Swift bringing out a birthday cake for Johnson. I'm Paul Stevens. This is Fox News.
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3: Your WP

WPG Atlantic City Electric AccuWeather forecast for South Jersey. Today, expect periods of rain with a high of 66. Tonight will be mostly cloudy with some rain early, transitioning to fog late at night and a low of 58. Tomorrow will be warmer and less humid, featuring a mix of sunshine and clouds, marking the beginning of a prolonged dry spell with a high of 75. On Tuesday, anticipate plenty of sunshine and a high of 65. Wednesday is set to be sunny and gorgeous with a high of 70. I'm AccuWeather meteorologist Joe Lundberg on WPG Talk Radio 95.5.

0: From high atop Fox News headquarters in New York City, the most approachable radio host in America, it's Brian Kilmeade.
1: Thanks so much for being there, everybody. It's the Brian Kilmeade Show. We have a big hour coming your way. Craig Carden, host of the Craig Carden Show on OutKick, and WFAN host, is going to break down last night's Thursday night game where, the biggest surprise this year so far for me are the Browns. Browns beat the Steelers. Not without controversy, not their fault. Controversy on the Steelers side. Mark Penn is with us. He's the CEO and chairman of Stagwell. He doesn't need anyone's opinion. He finds out what everyone's thinking when it comes to these elections, and extremely fair when it comes to Republican and Democrat. Doesn't lean either direction, just wants the facts. So let's get to the big three.
2: Number three.
3: We are prepared for it. There's no doubt about the fact that they're trying to likely escalate. They're pulling out all the stops. Their influence operations inside the United States, assisted by other countries, is pretty significant.
1: That is General Jack Keane with me on Fox and Friends. We are sending another aircraft carrier to the Gulf. 10,000 more sailors and Marines. Is this the full-fledged fighting about to start again, knowing what's happened with these would-be terror attacks in the UK and over Saudi Arabia?
2: Number two.
4: One of the only pieces of good news for the administration right now is that the average price of gas nationally has dropped 13 cents in the last week. Republicans can use all the help they can get, and falling gas prices will be a help to them heading into the election.
1: Tom Bevin from Real Clear Politics. Hands-on fighting. That's what Trump is doing in the last 30 days as he outlines what his party has to do in terms of pulling off an upset in New Hampshire, Minnesota, and Michigan, and holding on to states like Texas and Maine.
2: Number one.
5: At that moment, I was fighting for my life. But there was a moment when I realized I had fallen down due to my injuries. I realized that the aircraft is going down, and I was still getting hit, but I opened the door.
1: That was key. The pilot, a true hero from India descent, talking to President Modi about what he did as he recovers from his stab wounds from his co-pilot. You heard it. The hero pilot speaks. We have the latest as all eyes point to Iran. Fingers, I should say, too. But let's bring in Mark Penn. Mark, clearly the president feels like this is an emergency. He says, I'm going to be on the road basically all the last 31 days. And yesterday, Oklahoma and Texas. He's going to Alabama and places like Arkansas. What does that tell you about how he feels about his red states?
6: Well, look, it says that he's gone code red, so to speak, in terms of making sure that midterm turnout is high. Are fundamentally about turnout. They're really not about persuading a lot of people. If you kind of look at it now, we have 250 million eligible voters. We have about 150 million who vote in a presidential race. We have about 112 million who vote in a midterm. So that means, really only about, 40% of the voters come out in a midterm. So turnout is everything. And so the president is a turnout machine, and he's been there to stimulate the Republican turnout.
1: So in terms of do you think in his mind, first win the keep the Senate and then the House?
6: Yeah, look, I think that look, it is almost 100% of the times in midterms the House turns over, right? Almost every year. I did 98, it did not turn over, but almost all the time it does. So there's nothing exceptional about that. And actually, I don't think it's going to make much of a difference in the last 2 years. The Senate is really where it could make a difference because it slows down judicial appointments. And if the Democrats get the Senate, they obviously will not go along with any judicial appointments the way that things have been structured here. And so that's actually kind of the biggest problem. I don't think legislatively there's a big problem, and there's no problem. Look, if the Republicans want to run a bunch of investigations and impeachments, it's not going to help them. It's going to rebound. It's going to, I think, boomerang the other way.

0: Yeah, I think it would be such a waste of time because knowing, too, Donald Trump's done. So, but Ro Khanna said it a couple of weeks ago. He said, oh, no, we're going to look into impeachment because everyone should be accountable. Good luck with that. You know, Real Clear Politics' Tom Bevin said this is where it's trending that could help the president. Cut 27.
1: The one metric to look at, obviously presidential job approval.

0: But still, and they're still on average above what Joe Biden had. But what do you think people are going to keep in mind when it comes to voting? Most polls show affordability or the economy is number one.
1: Yeah, I think this is where, you know, it's where the Republicans and Trump ought to put a lot of effort. You know, average the kind of inflation you had in the Biden years was about 8%. Inflation now is down to 3% or below, even with the conflict in Iran artificially raising inflation, 8%, 3%. Most voters think it's the opposite, right? It's surprising how much misinformation there is really out there about the economy that so far, despite, I think, a lot of attempts, the administration has not been able to turn around the picture. This is a good economy, and it is a good economy that that is producing growth, that is bringing inflation down, that is driven by consumer spending and tremendous investment in AI. And that's not what the voters think. The voters think that it's a very bad economy. People do feel that they're hurting. And so it's always a tricky thing for a campaign. Are people hurting? And do you recognize that? Are the numbers actually improving in a way that they're so much better than they were? On inflation, there's no question about it. It's not even close.
0: Yeah, you know what's interesting is Mark Thiessen had this very comprehensive column today, not cheerleading, but just going over using the numbers. Consumer prices today are 27% higher than they were in January 2021. But it's almost entirely out of the $127 you spend now, $100 of it is because of what happened during the Biden years. Biden bears the lion's share of the blame for the increase. The consumer price index rose 21.4% from 2021 to 2024, to 2025 rather, 4.8% under Trump. You would think it was all Trump, judging by what's going on in the news right now. About 80% of higher prices Americans are paying today due to Biden-era inflation. Though the prices have gone up at a slower pace during the Trump term, they have not returned to pre-Biden levels. You would not know that. In January 2021, Biden takes office, 30-year mortgage, 2.65%. He hands off the rate at 6%. But now it's at 7% and people are blaming Trump. The average gas price was $3.43 a gallon on Trump's second term, which is lower than the average for Biden, which was $3.89. And Trump's the one drilling and with building the pipelines. Biden was the one stopping it all and getting it from Venezuela and draining the strategic oil reserve. So one thing I would say, if I'm a Republican, ask the Democrats, how are you going to make life affordable? I don't know what they said, except for Medicare for all and up the tax rate on billionaires.
1: Well, Brian, I don't know why you're letting facts get in the way of narratives and campaigning here.
0: I know.
1: Look, the truth is inflation was much higher and it was driven by massive government spending. And the basic argument is it was 8%. Now it's 3%. You want to go back to 8% or do you want it to go down after the Iran war is over back to 2%? And that will bring interest rates down as well. It's kind of simple, but, you know, that's not what the voters are hearing. And that's the disconnect. That's the challenge that Republicans have in the next 30 days, how to get what people think is happening in the economy and what happened under Biden. Because right now, if I ask people, who do you think is more to blame for inflation? They will say Trump and tariffs over the Biden administration, despite the fact that it was 4-1, mm-hmm. 4-1 Biden over Trump in terms of actual inflation over time.
0: So we noticed the remake of a lot of candidates. You know, you have El Sayed pretending he is not pro-socialist, appeared multiple times in front of the DSA, and Hassan Piker was his rabbi during this, pun intended, and has been really coaching him all the way through. But he's now acting like all I care about is nuts and bolts and Medicare for all and fixing people's lives. Number two is Tallarico. Tallarico is trying to say either I misspoke or I've changed my mind. Now he wants to work with Trump on the border. Now he no longer wants to have a state tax that he wanted to put in before. He wanted to push back on oil and gas. Now he's pro oil and gas and meat. But I think he was outed by Hassan Piker. Tell me if this is going to hurt for people in Texas that are undecided and thinks Tallarico is eloquent and might be moderate. Listen to this, cut 33.
2: hopefully, inshallah, after James Tallarico wins, okay, we got to hold him to account. We got to make sure.

0: that he doesn't become another do-nothing Democrat, business as usual. We have to remind him that we are the force that backed him both early on, and we are the force that allowed him to win this seat of power. And if he wants to maintain it, he's got to play ball.
1: So if they want to make believe Tallarico is John Fetterman, but Hassan Piker made it clear he's his guy, which is a far left zealot.
2: Well, look, I have been really pretty clear on this Hassan Piker thing. He is 100% anti-American. His comments that America is a dog-esque country and that it deserved 9/11, and that he would choose Hamas over Israel any day of the week, they are so outrageous and out of any values that frankly either party should stand for, that I believe every Democratic or Republican candidate should completely disavow him. Because until we disavow this kind of complete, anti-Americanism that would really fundamentally against our values, how is our politics going to advance at all? And in terms of whether or not Democrats are kind of hiding their agenda after the primary, well, that's the voters are going to have to judge on that. There is a pretty good history. You could look at Spanberger in Virginia, right? You look at people who said they were moderate now and even get elected, and all of a sudden they move to a farther left agenda because there's just so much power of the left in the Democratic Party. And until that changes, that means any Democrat that you elect is probably going to be drawn over to the left because that's where their power is, and otherwise they're going to get primaried and thrown out.
1: So, Mark Penn, when you were working for the Clintons, I was not involved in politics. I was doing sports, but I always was passionate about it. And I remember Bush 41 and Bill Clinton. One of the issues was, the military background and how much military spending there would be. And Bill Clinton, I felt it was like center right over center left. And it wouldn't be that much of a difference except for personalities, a youth movement, a changing of the guard, that type thing. Obviously, he's so much more eloquent. Even George H.W. Bush would say how great a speaker Bill Clinton was. It just seemed less of a difference between the parties than we have right now. Am I right? Am I remembering correctly?
2: Well, of course you're right. I mean, look, we had the divided government. Remember, there were the first 2 years of Bill Clinton where the country said, wait, that's too far to the left. Then Republican Congress came in, and at that point, Bill Clinton got together with the Republican Congress, and they said, let's maybe do something with immigration. Let's do something with welfare reform. And most importantly, the balanced budget agreement. But let's do it, as we used to say, according to our values. So we were always about preserving fundamental safety net and other programs and expanding those programs for people who needed them with an element of responsibility. And frankly, President Clinton's ratings soared into the 70s, and it was a very unified country in so many different ways. I mean, it's unfortunate that impeachment, came in when it did, because actually there was tremendous unification and accomplishment during those years because the parties worked together to find solutions to the problems. That's obviously not what you're seeing today.
1: I think it'll come back. I just do. At one point, I think we got to get to the point where, yeah, I won, but you didn't lose. And so what are the three things we can work on? And then how do we do it? For example, with welfare reform, you said responsibility. Bill Clinton had welfare reform where there was a work requirement. He agreed to that. I'm not sure that any Democrat would agree to that today. And I know Trump did that through an executive order, I think. No, excuse me. He did that through the Big Beautiful Bill. But do you ever see something like that, like a Democrat would sign off on a work requirement when it comes to when it came to welfare?
2: Well, that actually was one of the bigger debates. One hopes that they would, because I think what they were trying to do was say, no, there absolutely have to be, good programs for people in need. But no, we want to make sure the people who don't need it or can work don't get it. So there was an element of responsibility. And that bridged over to a lot of soft Republicans who said, that makes a lot of sense to me. Look, people forget that for 40 years in the 50s and the 40s and the 50s and the 60s, it was often a Republican president and a Democratic Congress.

0: And it was standard fare in the country to get things done by the two parties working together. That was how almost everything, you know, had to be accomplished. So look, we're a long way from that right now. This is not happening in the next couple of years. We'll see what happens in the next presidency. But I think there's a midterm election here. It's going to turn on turnout. There's an economy that's, I think, better than the Republicans are able to depict it as. And hopefully the country will come together more and that we'll reject some of the extremism that's really being peddled, particularly through social media, and is taking our politics really off course.
1: I hear you. Mark Penn, CEO of and chairman of Stagwell Inc. Thanks, Mark.
0: Thank you, Brian.
1: Back in a moment.
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11: Global tech policymakers agree to embrace artificial intelligence and science. The announcement coming at this year's Science and Technology and Society Forum in Japan. Rob Martier reports.
12: The Kyoto vision for a golden age of science encourages research that integrates AI. Michael Kratsios, head of the White House's Office of Science and Technology Policy, led the vision statement. Tech ministers from Japan, Korea, the United Kingdom, and the United Arab Emirates were among the representatives from the other countries that endorsed the statement.
11: David Robinson, a leader on OpenAI's safety systems team, has resigned. He writes in The Atlantic that OpenAI's unimpeded optimism has created a dangerous environment for the technology. A U.S. Marine is facing murder and robbery charges in Japan. A police spokesperson says Lance Corporal Devin Ballard took victim Anna Yagi's backpack and wallet at a hotel in Okinawa on Saturday. Japan's prime minister has registered a rare formal complaint against the U.S. and demanded a thorough investigation. I'm Jennifer Kuiper.
13: Is your trade

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3: An estimated 10 million Americans are not seeking treatment for high blood pressure, despite being eligible. That's according to research from the American Heart Association and the American College of Cardiology.
4: And if you look at the risk over 10 years, hypertension may account for almost 200,000 to 300,000 deaths that could be prevented.
3: That's Dr. Grant Reed, a cardiologist at the Cleveland Clinic. He says symptoms may not be noticeable, so blood pressure screenings in childhood and adulthood should be done at checkups. There are new guidelines to help identify iron deficiency in an effort to highlight what's a problem, especially for women. Past studies show about 40% of teen girls and young women have low levels of iron. The American Society of Hematology is offering guidelines for the first time to standardize the diagnosis of iron deficiency. The new guidelines make it easier for someone to be diagnosed. Health Update, I'm Sarah Lee Kessler.

0: countries is pretty significant. What they want is an outcome here that's very different, that the opposition parties take control of the Congress of the United States and shut the war down. That, they believe, is the best pathway forward for them, as opposed to having to fight us. So why wouldn't they want to pursue that objective? And they're doing that as much as they can.
1: That is General Keane. And General Keane pointed out that the 25-page letter, open letter, 25 pages, like we're going to read it, to the American people, saying, essentially, elect Democrats, should blow up in their face. If our arch enemy and our terroristic enemy is saying, please vote for the other party, doesn't that make you say, unless you're dug in for the left or dug in for the right, you're not going to move anyway. But if you are independent or undecided, and you find out that Iran wants you to vote for Democrats, that would be enough. And then if I'm in Texas and I say, well, you know, I don't really like Ken Paxton. He's not that likable of a guy. And Tallarico has changed all his positions. And maybe he's going to be more moderate. Maybe he's going to be like John Fetterman. Maybe I'll give him a chance. And then Hassan Piker weighs in and says, I put him in this position. He will do what I say, which is extreme left socialist policies. And dare I say, pro-Islamist policies. You listen to the Brian Kilmeade Show.

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0: Health update. 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

0: Craig Carton is also the host of Outkick, the Craig Carton Show, where you talk about everything.
1: Yeah, yeah. It's sports, culture, some politics. Like, to attend the show, I have a Holocaust survivor on. So we kind of run the gamut of things that I'm interested in and hopefully knocking with the audiences, too.
0: Yeah, so one thing about Mattingly, I think he said, I don't want to manage. And then there's a firing. He goes, all right, I'll take the job.
1: Yeah.
0: And he wanted to be, he was a bench coach in Toronto. Then he comes over, almost won a World Series.
1: Yeah, he's still never gotten one, even as a coach or a manager. And he replaced Rob Thompson, who got his job when Joe Girardi got fired and led them to a World Series without the win. He's one of those guys you feel for. He's a great baseball player. He's one of the great Yankee players of all time without a title. And that's a very small group of people. But you know, he's a baseball lifer. That's what these guys do.
0: So I want to bring it to the Yankees, dominant, right?
1: Yeah, it was crazy.
0: So crazy because they don't have Stanton and they don't have Judge. And the Boston Red Sox want the rematch. At one point, they were the hottest team in baseball for, what, 3 months, two months? So the Yankees win the game two, 9-2. Their chances against Tampa.
1: Good. Tampa's a better team. Tampa was better than them all year long. So it's interesting to me that the Yankees are favored, which is just, I think, placating the New York fan who's now excited because of the way they played against the Red Sox. Those back-to-back wins against the Red Sox were the two best back-to-back games the Yankees offense had the entire season. It does come down to pitching, though. And if you have a five-game series, which is what they have against Tampa, and the Yankees have Cam Schlittler in two of those five games, and he's the best pitcher in baseball right now, and Max Fried, the best lefty in baseball, for one of those games, and Gerrit Cole, Cy Young Award winner, for one of those games, and theoretically, Carlos Rodon, who's pitched his ass off the last month, I don't see how the Yankees don't advance. I'll tell you this. Whoever wins that series is going to the World Series.
0: I would think.
1: Yes, because the Guardians and White Sox can't beat them.
0: How much trouble is baseball in? I mean, Houston has made the playoffs. I know they had a 500 year, but the Mets won the division with a 500 record. That would be sold out. When you say sold out in the playoffs, 21,000 empty seats.
1: Yeah, it's embarrassing. Atlanta, the same thing. And Atlanta's always been good at baseball. Atlanta is a lousy pro sports town. Great college town with all the, you know, college football down there. They didn't sell out any one of the three games against the Phillies, including last night, which is an elimination game. Houston, I'm sure you have great respect for the fine people of Houston. That is a dump of a city. I'm banned from Houston, so I can say that.
0: Right. You know who didn't like it? Yogi Berra. Remember he complained about the mosquitoes?
1: Houston?
0: Yeah.
1: Yeah,
0: remember remember when he stopped talking to George Steinbrenner and he went to Houston as a manager? He used to say, why is it so hot?
1: You know. Yeah, well, he was right. May he rest in peace. But Houston's just an awful, awful city.
0: Last night, it looks like Aaron Rodgers had a bit of a blow-up with Mike McCarthy. Evidently, they were slow getting in plays, and you could hear him. You could actually hear him saying, you blank hole. I mean, come on. I know you're 42 and going to the Hall of Fame, but you got to show your coach more respect.
1: And then the coach cursed him out. He called him, I obviously can't say it, an F and then an A. And he said after the game, he goes, I wish I'd use different words because I recognize that, you know, you can read my lips. So, but they go back a long, long way.
0: But they ended not speaking.
1: Yeah, it was a weird thing.
0: And they fired McCarthy.
1: Yeah, when he left Green Bay. Yeah. That's right, then he went to Dallas and actually took the Cowboys to a playoff game. But to me, just real quick, if I can. So the two stories from last night's Thursday night game, number one, Deshaun Watson. And
0: Browns
1: the
0: beat the Steelers,
1: Browns,
0: I should say, yeah.
1: Beat the Pittsburgh Steelers 3-1.
0: Unbelievable.
1: When's the last time the Browns were 3-1? But Amazon did something that I'm surprised more people don't find objectionable. They have Taylor Rooks, very attractive, very good host. She's their lead host for all the Amazon sports coverage, okay? And she's very good at what she does, all right? She happens to be a beautiful woman as well. They had a woman sit down one-on-one with a guy that was accused of 24 sexual assaults. Doesn't that seem a bit odd to you? And the interview, and I think it's his first national interview since, you know, he's come back and, you know, finally he's now playing well for the Cleveland Browns. At no point do they bring up what happened, albeit 5-4 years ago, and they tried to turn him into a sympathetic figure. Why? Because he's winning. And it's like the old thing, as long as you win in the NFL, it doesn't matter what you do. It sugarcoats everything.
0: Well, a couple of things come to mind. Number one, I didn't see it, so I can't comment on it, but I did read the headline about it. They didn't bring it up. He's got help. Part of it was, oh, you got help. So if you had a problem and you're getting help, they emphasize.

0: that. That's as close as they got to.
1: Because you should get help and you should become a better person. You know, I've had my, obviously things play out in public and I got help, but I'm a better person.
0: They did a documentary on HBO about it.
1: Yes, they did. Yeah, called a Wild Card. Yeah, so I've lived it. A different type of situation, my background than his. But you just put a woman into a situation with a guy that allegedly was like a serial rapist. Right now, he was never convicted criminally. Multiple grand juries did not indict him. That's got to be part of that story. But how do you do that interview and try to turn him into a sympathetic figure and ask him, how did you handle all the negativity, Deshaun?
0: Greg, we talked about this last week. Those pregame shows, they don't ask.
1: They're garbage.
0: There's no.
1: And again, she's good at what she does.
0: There's a fear of losing the football contract.
1: Exactly right. Because that deal, the NFL, as you know, blesses damn near everything that happens with all their partners. Fox is a partner for a long time. CBS, of course. Now you have Amazon and Netflix and all these other partners. But I thought that to be really interesting, especially in a week where I'm sure you guys have discussed it many times already this week. The number one story in America is the Cornell 7 story. Now, that's got to play itself out, but kind of an odd week to make a guy that's accused of what he was accused of appear to be sympathetic.
0: It's got to be an executive decision, so I'm curious who went into that, and we'll see what happens if anyone's going to comment on that. So also adding to this, to the game itself, they open up 3-1. Aaron Rodgers did something else. He scores a touchdown and he taunts the fans. He ties the game.
1: Yes. Yeah.
0: Then he gets they get the field goal. They go ahead and he throws an interception in the game.
1: Yeah.
0: You don't want to taunt people and then lose.
1: You better taunt when you win.
0: Yeah.
1: Right.
0: Like, and then go win the game.
1: I got no problem with taunting once it says 0-0-0 on the clock, so that you can say I'm a winner, you're a loser.
0: Right.
1: When you taunt. And the fine people of Cleveland are not to be taunted. They've been through so much. Let's be honest about it.
0: And they show up.
1: I was a season ticket here holder in the dog pound.
0: Really?
1: Back in 1992, 93.
0: What were you doing there?
1: I was doing sports talk radio at 3WE Radio, which is a legendary conservative talk station back at AM 1100 in Cleveland. And and I love the people of Cleveland and I had a great time there, but
0: the most underestimated season city. They really rebuilt that place, didn't they?
1: Yeah, well, they built a thing, this downtown area called the Flats.
0: Yeah.
1: And they revitalized that. Then they revitalized the actual inner city part of a downtown Cleveland. They built the Jake where the former Guardians now play. It's a great town. I'm sure they're big Fox fans. Well, Cleveland's a great, great city.
0: Yeah, by the way, I know the RNC was there, and everyone's like, wow, Cleveland's going to be terrible.
1: No, it's great. Rock and Roll Hall of Fame is there.
0: So I want to bring up something else that we disagreed on off the air.
1: What is that?
0: And that is, I thought it was such a great message for the Giants with a brand new coach and a brand new regime to say, hey, Jackson Dart's out for the year, but I'm going to go get a promising avail one-time first-round draft pick.
1: Yeah.
0: I'm going to go get J.J. McCarthy to back up Jameis Winston because I'm not giving up on this season.
1: Oh, that's the message you took out of that?
0: That's the message that America took out of that.
1: Is there a camera on me right now?
0: Oh, yeah.
1: Is this camera? Yeah, yeah. Is that the camera?
0: Yeah, we're
1: right
0: streaming.
1: There?
0: We're streaming.
1: So everybody that loves Brian Kilmeade.
0: Yes.
1: He is a delusional New York Giants fan, but I love it. That's fandom right there.
0: Right.
1: Getting J.J. McCarthy.
0: I have a strong argument, but I want to hear your argument.
1: Okay, so here you go. Getting J.J. McCarthy is not a sign to fans like yourself that we're not giving up on the season. It's a message to Jameis Winston that you're not very good and we're not going to put up with you that much longer. J.J. McCarthy was the 10th overall pick by the Minnesota Vikings. Sadly, he's an abject failure thus far into his NFL career.
0: Any different, but Sam Darnold, same thing.
1: Same exact thing.
0: Same thing. So he goes to the Jets and he sees ghosts and he leaves and he goes to a backup in San Francisco, but he has a great coach with him, picks up a lot. When he's asked to fill in, he goes to fill in. And then he goes to Minnesota to be a backup.
1: Correct.
0: And then J.J. McCarthy gets hurt and he plays extremely, is that right?
1: Sam Darnold won 14 games.
0: Won 14 games. And then he goes, let me go to Seattle. I go, really? You're going to go? Yeah, we got J.J. McCarthy. You could go.
1: That's exactly right.
0: Goes and wins the Super Bowl.
1: Yep.
0: So the failure had all this ability, probably has more physical ability than J.J. McCarthy.
1: Yeah, Sam Darnold was a far better college quarterback, even though J.J. won a national championship with that corrupt program in Michigan. Sam Darnold was a rock star coming out of USC, as you know. J.J. McCarthy's probably a good kid, and maybe he'll be a backup quarterback for the next decade.
0: Right.
1: But if you're trying to sell me on the fact that the Giants getting J.J. McCarthy, to you as a fan, is an indicator that the Giants are going to win a Super Bowl.
0: Well, I didn't say that.
1: Fox needs to start a drug testing policy.
0: No, that's true. They have started it.
1: Oh,
0: I have three of every four I pass.
1: Okay.
0: For the month. Yeah.

0: You do not have to be 100%. You just got to get close. You got to go almost past. You could say.
1: Oh, I love that. Then. Right?
0: So Craig, I think you should have twisted my words because I know you do this all the time on WFAN.
1: Me?
0: Yes. I didn't say Super Bowl, but it shows you this team that won a handful of games over the last 2 years. Gets a new coach, invests in it. You don't have to win right away. Just build a program.
1: Sure.
0: Says, I like when we're building. So they open up 2-1. They got to play the Cardinals. Excellent chance to be 3-1. Mm-hmm. And Jameis Winston, a solid backup. I'm going to give another guy potentially who could do it. So John Harbaugh doesn't say, I hope he's good. He calls up Jim.
1: His brother.
0: And Jim coached him for 4 years. And he said, I love you and I love him. You guys are going to work together. You show that guy, if he's good, like a Hostetler good to Sims when he's out, right? So if he's good, at the end of the year, Dart's healthy. Mm-hmm. And this guy, he gets you into the playoffs.
1: J.J. McCarthy
0: gets you close or in the playoffs.
1: Yeah.
0: At the end of the year, Dart gets the job back.
1: Why?
0: And McCarthy gets traded for a number two pick because now he shows he can play.
1: Like I said, your move.
0: This is the Oxford debate. This is the Oxford debate. You go.
1: My turn?
0: Yes.
1: So first off, if J.J. McCarthy did something that only Daniel Jones has done in the last decade, and that is get the New York Giants into a playoff,
0: yes,
1: right? It's been that long, okay? You think that they come back next year and just hand the job back to Jackson Dart?
0: They don't have to.
1: Well, they will.
0: No, I mean, they don't have to trade McCarthy, but I think, of course, Dart gets the job back. Dart is.
1: Why? What's Jackson Dart ever done for the New York Giants?
0: At this point, he's clearly better than Eli Manning was at this point. Remember Eli Manning?
1: Jackson Dart has played in 12 games. He's 4-8.
0: Right.
1: But what have you seen out of Jackson Dart that makes you think he's the franchise?
0: I do this thing called watching.
1: Yeah.
0: Right? You ever hear this thing?
1: You have glasses?
0: Right. Absolutely. I got LASIK surgery.
1: I see better there.
0: 2015.
1: I will say this. I respect the fandom a great deal. That's why
0: you think it's
1: so awesome.
0: You're diminishing my argument by thinking.
1: It's like, I want to say stick to politics. That's what I want to say to you.
0: So how right have I been so far?
1: Okay, I'll tell you what. You're going to the game this weekend?
0: Yeah.
1: Okay. You're diehard Giant fans. Great that you go to games. That's awesome. I'm sure you're in a suite with security, as you should, because you're very popular. That being said.
0: Not true, by the way, but we go. Let's move on.
1: Next Friday, when I come in and sit down with you.
0: Yes.
1: When the Giants are 2-2. And lost at home to the Arizona Cardinals, and Jameis Winston throws 3 interceptions.
0: Okay.
1: Are you going to sit here and say you still believe that the season is going to end well?
0: I don't think he's. I think you agree with me. You don't think he knows the playbook enough to go.
1: I don't think he's a very good quarterback anymore.
0: No, but McCarthy doesn't know it.
1: JJ can't play yet.
0: Okay.
1: Yeah, that's not on him. He's got to learn the playbook.
0: I'm pulling for Jameis Winston's the most likable guy in sports.
1: He's a great personality.
0: I'm pulling for him. But I do wonder, I watched him check the defense. He's checking the defense like I would.
1: Yeah.
0: His head is going back and forth like, I've never seen this before. It's called this defensive back.
1: Yeah, he's in over his head a little bit.
0: A little bit.
1: But so I do think next week, you guys play the Bears, I think, after Arizona. I think I have that right. Could J.J. McCarthy theoretically be the starter? Yes, I'll tell you that's a possibility.
0: Wow, that would mean you almost got to cut Jameis Winston. If he could lose the job to a guy that's had the... For 1 week.
1: It's like a $7 million cap hit if they do that. But
0: Winston had a great point. Winston said, I used to throw for 400 yards, 3 interceptions, and you guys would sell me, I'm too erratic. Now I throw for 100 and something yards, and we win, and you said, what's wrong with me?
1: Yeah, and by the way, you saw your coach, Sean Harbaugh, was wearing the shirt, which is kind of weird to me. 1-0, it's kind of like a high school thing. Like, we need to motivate professional athletes making tons and tons of money. Every week, we're trying to go 1-0, but I get it. It's what coaches do. The reality is that what he did say about Jameis is right. All you have to do is win.
0: Yep.
1: Nobody looks back and goes, that was an ugly win in week 3. Just win. Stack wins if you can.
0: And every time you're on the show, Craig, I consider it a win for our show.
1: Thank you.
0: I cannot wait for Outkick. The Craig Carton shows on Outkick. Go to outkick.com. And how many shows are you doing a week?
1: 5.
0: 5 shows.
1: Every day of the week we're doing a show.
0: Wow. Yeah. Who's raising your family? Who's raising your children?
1: I have a wife.
0: Right.
1: Yep. I got 20 chickens and a dog.
0: That's all you need. They won't move that. All right, Craig Carton, thanks so much. Back in a moment.
2: 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Intriguing. Inculcating.
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9: What's that?
10: Your personal deadline for deciding when you're going to run?
9: Fate. You know, what is it? Do you meet? I've said it on so many different occasions and so many different days and so many different ways. I'll continue to say the same thing because it still applies. That moment will arrive when it arrives. You'll know it. It sort of hits you, not just here, it hits you here.
11: So what is he talking about? In that Vanity Fair article, he talks about how he looks up to Bill Clinton, how he kind of mentored him. He wants to do exactly what Bill Clinton did. One thing about Bill Clinton, he had the personal behavior was the issue. Gavin Newsom, he's admitted it. He had an affair during his marriage that still exists today. So they got that in common. Bill Clinton was a really good communicator, and I think he was authentic. I really do. I mean, the stuff that he was not authentic about was his personal behavior. So we can make that decision all you want. But in terms of going in and meeting people that have their backs against the wall, getting things done, understanding politics and being bright, you're talking about a Rhodes Scholar. I don't look at Gavin Newsom as a Rhodes Scholar. I just don't. And I don't think he really stands for anything. Literally, he's the ultimate chameleon in politics. And he labels himself in this Vanity Fair article where they really only say positive things, a disruptor. 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
3: Crews have found a debris field off Nantucket. I'm Jack Callahan, Fox News. In the search for an air ambulance carrying six people that vanished over the Atlantic yesterday, the Canadian registered Gulfstream aircraft was flying from Bermuda to Boston early yesterday with four crew members and two passengers aboard. Pilot reported electrical problems and declared an emergency with air traffic audio indicating the plane may have been coming in blind as a storm approached. Flight tracking data shows the jet dropped sharply from about 24,000 feet to 10,000 feet before contact was lost, the Coast Guard continuing its search. Israel's Prime Minister Netanyahu speaking with the captain of the Fly Dubai flight, who was attacked by the co-pilot in a suspected attempted terror attack. Fox's Marianne Rafferty reports.
4: Israel's prime minister hailing the captain who helped thwart a terror attack aboard a Fly Dubai flight as a true hero. The Indian pilot, who's still recovering in the hospital, shared the dramatic events in a video call with the prime minister Saturday. The plane, full of mainly Israeli passengers, was preparing to land in Tel Aviv from Dubai when the Omani co-pilot stabbed him. Officials say he shared extremist views and images of terrorists on social media.
3: Co-pilot has been identified as Hammam al-Hammami, an Omani national who was previously grounded by Oman Air over its concerns that he'd adopted extremist views. President Trump rallying in Ohio last night to rally support for Republican candidates ahead of the midterms, including Ohio GOP Senator John Houston and gubernatorial candidate Vivek Ramaswamy. President encouraging rallygoers to think of him as they head to the polls.
5: Some reason when I don't run, they draw 44% less people. So what I'm going to do is ask you to just pretend that I'm running.
3: Several recent polls show Republican candidates are trailing their Democrat opponents in some key races. Top issue for the voters in the election, the economy. 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
3: Cornell University's president Michael Kotlikoff is responding to the closing of a 2024 investigation into allegations by a former female student at Cornell that she was gang-raped by seven members of her fraternity.
8: I want to acknowledge something that can be difficult for an institution to say. We don't have all the answers, but we are committed to investigating and finding the answers our community deserves.
3: The Tompkins County District Attorney says there wasn't enough evidence to prove Jane Doe's case, forcing it to be closed. New York's Governor Hochul has appointed the state's attorney general as a special prosecutor to lead a criminal investigation into the alleged incident. President Trump appoints an AI czar to lead a new White House panel tasked with issuing a report within 4 months. Fox's Deborah Valentine reports.
9: The president has appointed Director of National Intelligence Jay Clayton as the administration's AI czar. The panel's report will focus on the risks and opportunities posed by AI, according to Reuters, citing the Wall Street Journal. AI safety has become a major issue in recent weeks after AI models bypassed guardrails, broke out of secure testing environments, and actively targeted external internet systems. Clayton's panel will review AI-related risks and current government reporting mechanisms.

0: for breaches, hacks, and other incidents. The panel will also recommend ways to strengthen federal response capabilities under existing authorities. Deborah Valentine, Fox News.
1: Task Force members include Vice President Vance, Secretary of War Hegseth, and Treasury Secretary Bessent. The world's tallest wind turbine is nearing completion in eastern Germany. Standing nearly 1,200 feet tall, that's higher than the Eiffel Tower, its developers say the added height will reach stronger, more reliable winds. Prototype still needs internal wiring, with its official inauguration scheduled for late in November. I'm Jack Callahan. This is Fox News.
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0: 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Wednesday is shaping up to be pleasant with abundant sunshine and a high of 70. I'm AccuWeather meteorologist Joe Lundberg on WPG Talk Radio 95.5.
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7: The Markley, Van Camp, and Robbins Show. Jamie Markley, David Van Camp, Scott Robbins. News update, David Van Camp.
8: I'm perplexed, I'm flummoxed, and I'm a little miffed.
7: Okay.
8: The Prime Minister of the UK, Andy Burnham, doing an interview with the BBC, providing an update on that suspected attempted terrorist attack at that airbase in the UK over the weekend, where these five guys were arrested and they were let out on they were let out while the investigation continues.
7: It's unreal.
8: Yeah. Well, here he is talking to the BBC.
9: Strong indications that Iran played a part in what happened over the weekend at RAF Fairford. But of course, it remains an ongoing, complex and serious police investigation. And of course, we are working closely with our colleagues in the United States of America. So it's ongoing. I have held a COBRA meeting as I've been here at the conference in Liverpool. We are on top of it in every possible way imaginable. The police in Gloucestershire, our counter-terrorism police, have done an outstanding job. I thank them for that. We will say more in due course, but we can confirm our belief that we believe Iran to have played a part.
7: But then, of course, the question is... Why are they out of jail?
10: Well, that's a great question.
7: What, they've learned their lesson now, and they're not going to pursue their jihadi ways.
8: He was asked, I don't have the audio right now, because they're just sort of dripping out the pieces of the interview right now, the BBC is.
7: Okay.
8: Asked why the suspects had been released on bail, a decision which has been openly questioned by President Donald Trump and everybody with two brain cells to rub together. Rub together. The Prime Minister insisted that the men were subject to the strictest possible bail conditions and added that UK authorities have this under the strongest grip and closest control.
10: What does that mean?
8: That means nothing because, nothing. So you're surveilling them?
7: Yeah.
8: Okay. Wouldn't it be easier to do that if they were, I don't know, in a facility that has bars and locks on it?
7: Yes.
10: Well, what's the strictest bail thing? What is that? I mean,
8: You step outside the lines a little bit, mister, and we'll put you in a 12-hour timeout and then let you out again.
7: That's right. Yeah.
10: Okay. All right. Good. You got it handled. Okay.
8: But yeah, and that's why...
7: It's a mind blower. I'm thinking about... Remember the story of the woman in Florida?
10: Yeah.
7: The flock camera?
8: Yeah.
7: And it wasn't even her.
8: Yeah.
7: She was held in solitary for how many hours? It was like a couple of days. These guys, boom, right out. Well, we don't want to be accused of Islamophobia. So let's let them out.
8: Yeah.
7: Oh, okay.
8: And they may be acting on or in coordination with, if not at the direction of, Iranian forces, but, you know... Diversity is their strength.
7: Sure it is.
8: I don't understand any of this. And that's why, like, again, like I brought up, there were some other rumor, or not rumors, even speculation about why these guys were let out. Like, was this actually a terrorist plot, or was there something else at play? What's going on? And now it's just, it's still so inexplicable that he's saying, yes, Iran played a role in whatever attack was being planned. However, comma, we can't hold them.
7: Yeah.
8: Wow.
7: Meanwhile, we had this terrorist attack thwarted, this plane mid-flight from Dubai to Tel Aviv. And I saw the video earlier. Now the plane has landed in Israel, and Netanyahu's there. And he was talking to the guy that went in to the cockpit, and they subdued the guy that got all stabby with the other pilot was going to crash the plane. I don't know if you happen to see how different outlets were posting that on X. Did you see it?
8: Well, which part? I mean, because...
7: CNN. A violent altercation between two pilots caused a Fly Dubai aircraft traveling from Dubai to...

0: Tel Aviv to divert to Saudi Arabia. Let's see. Sky News. Flight from Dubai to Tel Aviv lands safely in Saudi Arabia after brawl between pilots.
1: Yeah. Right. It's like one was a Red Sox fan and one was a Yankee fan. Is that what happened?
0: The failing New York Times. Breaking news. A plane flying from Dubai to Israel was diverted after an altercation between the pilot and co-pilot. Wall Street Journal. Israel-bound flight made an emergency landing after an apparent struggle in the cockpit that left both pilots injured.
1: Wow, man.
0: Mm-hmm. Okay.
2: I mean, well, the story now that we're hearing is incredible. You have the co-pilot there with the captain who just starts. I saw one report where he had like a hatchet. It wasn't a knife. But, it's a fluid situation. Anyway.
0: Okay.

0: segregation. You know, that's it.
1: Disagreement.
2: And if that doesn't happen, I mean, obviously our conversation is way different today.
0: Oh, yeah.
3: Yes.
2: Because who knows how many people would be dead.
3: Yeah, so what is it? The roughly 180 people on the plane itself, I think, what I'd read. And then, yeah, you're wondering, you're an hour away from Tel Aviv. What target were you going to? I have a hard time believing that they'd go through all of this trouble just to crash one airplane and not target something else.
2: Exactly. That's what you got to figure. So we'll see. And I like the way, what is it? The reports are saying Israel is reporting this as a terrorist attempt. Yeah.
1: Well, yeah.
3: Yeah, it kind of looks like that. Well, the BBC had something like, yes, a far-right official in Israel claims this is a terrorist attack. Okay.
2: All right. There you go. Other news out there. With everything going on in the world. You tell me, David, you come from a news background. Mm-hmm. And maybe Scott and I are just too critical because we've never been in those shoes. Although, Scott, you were the program director of a news station. I guess
0: so
2: I was.
0: Were you?
2: Yeah, I just let the news people. They knew what they were doing.
0: Yeah.
2: The measles. Is this something today that is huge, or is this just a media story?
1: Oh, it's an RFK.
2: To go after RFK Jr.
1: Of course it is.
3: Yeah, and I think, again, if it's not, as the left likes to say, coded as just totally political, mm-hmm. I think it's a story. I think it is a news story because you have this outbreak. Is this in Pennsylvania again?
2: Yeah, but I guess the way it was worded, I'll play it for you and you tell me what you think. Here you go.
4: CDC is now recognizing a second measles death in the U.S. this year, quietly updating its online dashboard to bring the official national total to 2. CDC records indicate more than 3,000 measles cases in the United States so far this year. It's the highest annual total in 35 years. And this development is also raising questions. Pennsylvania's health officials have reported 4 measles-associated deaths in their state alone, including 2 infants, and it's still unclear which of those cases the CDC is counting.
2: Okay. And I'm with you. A story. But with everything going on, like in the first block?
0: Mm-hmm.
2: Like, really?
0: Yeah.
2: Especially when you had this attack going on?
3: Yeah, it's more fear porn than anything else. Because also, and I'm guessing they never mention either that this is also a general, like, North America issue that's happening right now. Because Canada is also going through little hot spots of measles outbreaks. So does RFK...
2: They said it. I didn't hear that part.
3: Does RFK Jr. affect the health of Canadians?
2: Well, just by sheer influence, David. It's terrible for everybody in the world.
3: It could not possibly have to do with a massive importation of third world residents into North America over the last several years.
2: Well, that would be xenophobic.
3: Couldn't possibly have that. And then that trickles through different communities. And especially if you have like in West Texas, it was a Mennonite community where they weren't vaccinating at all for most things, including measles. I assume it's the same in Pennsylvania because it's Lancaster County, which is Amish country.
2: Yes.
3: So yeah, it's the same thing, but they try to make it seem like there's this massive threat to the general public.
2: Oh yeah.
3: Instead of saying, hey, look, you know, these are pretty isolated communities, and yeah, you could be doing outreach to help them, but they'd rather just say RFK killing people. Yeah.
2: If it were Muslim families saying we're not going to vaccinate, do you think they would cover it that way?
3: That'd be Islamophobic.
2: See, you wouldn't do it.
0: Mm-hmm.
2: Of course not. It was wild, that clip you had earlier, David, of the dude on CNBC, Sorkin, actually praising Trump for the new website.
3: Right, something he never does.
2: Did you hear Trump talking about the new website himself?
0: No, I haven't.
2: Okay.
5: The federal government no longer stands in your way, and it stands only at your service, and that's what we're doing. We're simplifying it. We're glamorizing it. We're making it what it should be. Instead of forcing citizens to search through the endless maze of tens of thousands of terrible government websites and rules, and more than 10,000 forms. You have over 10,000 forms to do basic acts. You'll now have one front door for every

0: single question. Everything will be answered easily and quickly.
1: Yeah. I was thinking, man, this would have been really good for Robbins earlier this year, just for basic questions, things.
2: Like for the federal government?
1: Yeah. It's different things. Like, because you had questions about passports and like, well, what do I need for this? And everything else.
2: Well, it is a cluster if you try to wade through it.
1: I know.
2: Try dealing with the IRS once in a while.
1: Yeah.
2: Oh, my gosh.
1: Yeah.
2: About 63 pages. Yeah.
1: Oh, do we have an alert on something? Has someone changed the position because of an election coming up?
3: Well, it seems like it, yes. You've got that weird little guy, Democrat Senate candidate James Tallarico.
1: Yeah.
3: He's been trying to run away from a lot of his old positions, at least in public, because he's a white supremacist liar. But privately, no, he still supports things like sex changes for kids and boys and girls sports. Here is some more, I guess you could say, hidden camera footage.
1: Oh, got it. Roll it.
4: Yes. That our government hears her.
5: Yes.
4: Can I count on you to support her? And
5: always.
4: She's not able to participate in her sports.
5: Yes. The way I fought for trans kids in the legislature is how I will fight for the U.S. Senate. Uh-huh. And my position hasn't changed. Uh-huh. I still think these should be local decisions, sport by sport, athlete by athlete. And I think I have the most inclusive policy of any candidate who's running. So
4: I agree. So I know
5: things are getting clipped and stuff, but my views, my position hasn't changed, and I'm gonna have your loved ones back.
1: Oh,
2: that's good to know. Good to know.
1: Individual by individual.
2: What is that? I don't even
1: know. What people get together to this dong and girl sports is okay because they're no good, but this one's just too good.
3: Right.
1: That's how we're gonna do it.
2: I guess based on what.
1: Is that what
2: I
1: he's don't saying?
2: Know. Yeah.
1: Okay. All right. Well, now, you know, guys can be homecoming queen. Oh, I got that story coming up. You're going to love that one, Scotty.
2: All right.
1: Oh, yeah. And the five stories we're watching today. Straight ahead right here.
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1: Global tech policymakers agree to embrace artificial intelligence and science. The announcement coming at this year's Science and Technology and Society Forum in Japan. Rob Martier reports.
2: The Kyoto vision for a golden age of science encourages research that integrates AI. Michael Kratsios, head of the White House's Office of Science and Technology Policy, led the vision statement. Tech ministers from Japan, Korea, the United Kingdom, and the United Arab Emirates were among the representatives from the other countries that endorsed the statement.
1: David Robinson, a leader on OpenAI's safety systems team, has resigned. He writes in The Atlantic that OpenAI's unimpeded optimism has created a dangerous environment for the technology. A U.S. Marine is facing murder and robbery charges in Japan. A police spokesperson says Lance Corporal Devin Ballard took victim Anna Yagi's backpack and wallet at a hotel in Okinawa on Saturday. Japan's prime minister has registered a rare formal complaint against the U.S. and demanded a thorough investigation. I'm Jennifer Kuiper.
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5: So ridiculous.
6: Yeah.
5: The Markley, Van Camp, and Robbins show. Jamie Markley, David Van Camp, Scott Robbins, and the five stories we're watching today.
7: All right, number five. Two Mexican nationals have been extradited to the U.S. to face federal charges for smuggling unaccompanied migrant children into the U.S. during the Biden administration. They would use weed gummies to drug the children couldn't answer questions about who their guardians were. Just
8: reprehensible, man.
7: Number four, a federal grand jury just indicted 10 foreign nationals in Minnesota for illegally voting. They voted in 2022, 2024, and this year's primary.
8: Heck you, sir.
7: Now, since President Trump has returned to office, the DOJ has charged more than 90 people with voter-related fraud, including 50 illegal aliens who were trying to vote or did vote in the last 5 weeks just now. 50 illegal aliens. But it never happens. It's rare.
8: No. Yes.
7: Number three, Iran's Islamic Revolutionary Guard Corps put out a 25-page letter addressed to Americans endorsing the Democrat Party. There you go. Play well in Dearborn, I guess. All right.
6: Yeah.
7: Number two. The Prime Minister of the UK says that there are indications that the people who were allegedly planning a terror attack at an airbase in the UK that houses U.S. military personnel and equipment, strong indication that there is a connection to Iran.
5: So let them out.
7: Yeah, let them out. Why not? Yeah. Meanwhile, number one, a Fly Dubai flight heading to Tel Aviv had to be diverted to Saudi Arabia after the co-pilot stabbed the captain and apparently tried to hijack the plane.
8: Yeah.
7: The pilot fought back long enough for passengers and other crew to come in and take down the terrorists. Saudi officials have arrested that co-pilot. Those are the top five stories that we are watching today. 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
8: Story out of the New York Post. Of course, you know of Pilates. But do you know about Brolotties?
5: I knew that would be your reaction.
6: What is this?
5: It's dudes only Pilates. Yeah. Good guy. He may not want to do it around women. Might take a hit to his masculinity.
6: Yeah, well, okay.
5: But apparently, according to the story, there are a lot of guys that didn't think Pilates would be that big a challenge because it's mostly a workout that women do. And once they get there, they find out, oh, man, that's not easy.
6: No.
5: All right, P90X, if you ever did that, had all the different workouts, you know, different days. There was one for Pilates. Yeah, it sucked. Well, it's not easy.
7: We had a colleague years ago who, and it was after Scott had his heart attacks. So he was trying to get healthier because he was overweight and he wanted to lose some weight. And he started doing Pilates. And I think he told you, Jamie, he goes, I thought it was just stretching. That's hard.
5: Oh, yeah. Yeah, it's no joke. Apparently, a lot of the instructors say, yeah, guys, show up. Thing is going to be easy. Only to find themselves shaking while lifting 2-pound weights and asking for water breaks.
7: Yeah.
5: Even bodybuilders have been humbled by how hard it is. But others say they enjoy the relaxed atmosphere, the lack of competitiveness.
7: Well, I don't know about that.
5: And a chance to connect with other dudes. Okay, when I'm working out, I don't need that. And you're looking for a lack of competitiveness. How do you win at it, then?
6: 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It's the communion that comes together.
5: Okay.
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8: 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When you work out, don't you compete with

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1: Best times and best.
0: Well, you're trying to improve your weight and you gain or whatever.
1: Yeah, I would think so.
0: There's part of it.
1: Sense of competitiveness. There,
0: yeah, it's not for me. Okay.
1: Bro Lotties.
0: There you go.
1: Afterwards, go hang out at the sports bar after your Bro Lotties.
0: A Democratic heavyweight says he doesn't need AI. Who is that? The answer, and what's your story coming up?
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3: Your WPG Atlantic City Electric AccuWeather forecast for South Jersey. This afternoon, expect rain with a high of 66. Tonight will be rather cloudy with some rain in the evening, followed by fog late at night and a low of 56. Tomorrow will bring mostly sunny skies, warmer temperatures, and lower humidity, marking the beginning of an extended period of dry weather with a high of 73. Looking ahead to Tuesday, anticipate plenty of sunshine and a high of 65. Wednesday is shaping up to be pleasant with abundant sunshine and a high of 70. I'm AccuWeather meteorologist Joe Lundberg on WPG Talk Radio 95.5.
4: I'm Paul Stevens. President Trump last night in Ohio ahead of the midterm, standing by tariffs.
5: A word that's made our country rich. A word that I said, it's my favorite word in the whole dictionary. And the fake news killed me. They killed me. I said, this is my favorite word. The word is tariff.
4: That rally outside Dayton. The U.S. Coast Guard saying debris from a missing medical transport plane carrying six people has been spotted off the coast of Nantucket Island. The president of Cornell University speaking out Saturday against what he called a deeply disturbing alleged gang rape that's facing renewed scrutiny.
6: A female student says she was sexually assaulted by seven fraternity members for hours while under the influence of ketamine and alcohol.
4: That's Fox's Brooke Taylor. 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

0: to it. The Markley Van Camp and Robbins Show. Jamie Markley, David Van Camp, Scott Robbins. So a lot of talk about AI. Jim Clyburn. Reporter caught up with him.
1: Oh, yeah?
0: Yeah. Want to know, you know, a lot of these people use AI for different tasks. Not Jim, tell you that.
2: Do you use an AI assistant like ChatGPT?
3: No, I got my own intelligence.
2: What do you think
3: I
2: about...
3: I don't need artificial intelligence.
0: He doesn't need it.
1: Does he even know what a computer is?
4: Exactly. That's what I was just going to say.
0: Not sure.
4: I'm not going to use it. I don't know what it is.
0: Different people online talking about that, like him and sandwiches, Bernie Sanders. Right. You're going to count on them.
4: Right, exactly.
0: Yeah. To help usher in
4: new technologies.
0: Exactly. Yeah,
4: right. No, I don't think so.
0: Of course.
4: Mm-hmm.
0: There's a survey out, David. Young liberal women blame what for all their problems?
1: Men. This is the American Survey Center, been making the rounds online. 66% of Democrat young women believe that the challenges women face in America's society are due in great part to the behavior or actions of men. Only 18% of Republican young women agree.
0: It's the algorithm, isn't it?
1: It has to be.
0: At least part of it.
1: Yes.
4: Yeah.
0: And education.
4: Mm-hmm.
1: When asked whether women were to blame for their troubles men faced, only 16% agreed. Now, Republican young men were more likely than Democrat young men to blame women for the challenges that men face, but you're talking 26% as opposed to Democrat women at 66%.
0: Well, for a lot of the young men, one of the conversations they have is just trying to find a young woman that they view as sane.
4: Yeah, but the bar's really low, isn't it? Now we it's just got to be sane. Yeah.
0: Well, there has to be other things involved,
4: too. Well, of course,
0: but
4: I mean, one of the attributes is being sane.
0: Like, that wasn't even a thought.
4: No, I know. Not at
0: years
4: all.
0: Ago, not no. even your generation, David.
1: Oh, no.
0: Like, how a potential date felt about a number of different issues.
4: Right.
0: And you could never even have imagined that a woman that strangled her three kids, she would say, I understand.
1: Right.
0: I'm with her. What? That was not even in play.
1: Well, heck no, it wasn't.
0: There was, you know, it's funny to me, too, because there's another group of women that are out there online. We've talked about it before and had clips of wanting guys to be just guys. Like, where are all the guys?
1: Right.
0: What happened? There was this got shared all over the place. This woman bummed out because the club scene is dead. She's like, guys aren't there for the girls. It's like to post on social media for their buddies or something. See if you can make heads or tails of it.
5: The club scene is over because men want to be women. They don't even care about the girls in the club. They're not there to impress girls. They're there to impress other men. To post on their Instagram story. You're in a bathroom line, no guys letting you cut. You're at the bar, no guys offering to buy your drink. And they don't even dance. Like, they don't even, like, what are you doing there? What are you doing there?
1: Well, I don't know. I don't know. I'm not a club guy. And at this point, I'm almost 40. It would be a little embarrassing to be a club guy.
0: Well, if you were like 23 or 4.
1: Yeah.
0: And you want to meet women. That used to be the thing. You would go out. And as a guy that liked rock music, you went to those types of places and dealt with the awful music because that's where the girls were.
4: Yeah.
0: And now they can't find a guy to buy him a drink. Used to be, you know, for the right patrol that went out, like a group of young women, they knew they weren't buying a drink all night.
1: Yeah.
4: Oh, gosh, no. No.
0: Apparently that's not in play anymore.
1: Huh.
0: Kind of a weird thing.
4: Well, you got to meet him now at the No Kings March.
1: Except all those guys are either boomers or gay. Sometimes
4: hey,
1: both.
4: You know, I'm not going to throw the boomer thing in there because not all these guys are boomers.
0: No, there are a lot of the older guys that get drugged there. You can tell.
4: Yeah,
0: and some actually want to be there. They're participating. But no, guys are not going to go. If they're looking for sane, they're not going to the No Kings rally.
4: No,
0: yeah.
1: I mean, that also is part of it because

0: how just crazy the whole conversation of toxic masculinity went.
1: Yeah.
0: Like, I'm thinking 10 years ago. So if you're 22 or something, that's basically your entire, like, post-puberty life.
2: Yeah.
0: That you've been talked about. You have to act this certain way around, like, treat them like they're radioactive.
2: Yeah. Yeah. Well, really not related, but another crazy story out of Pennsylvania. And this has been a fight in this town that this biological male has been named homecoming queen. Okay. And I see you're like, what
1: here
2: are
1: we go again?
2: So it's the coronation of Sammy Gutierrez at Fairview High School. Unleashed a social media firestorm, according to the story. Disgruntled locals blasted the decision online, arguing that a biological female was robbed of her big moment on the royal court.
1: No, she was.
2: Student council secretary, Logan Thompson, accused offending community members of throwing a tantrum. So they had, you know, a whole meeting about it. People were talking about it on social media. What is it? The Erie County executive, Christina Vogel, said she's been out for years and she's a lovely person. And she goes by she, by the way. Well, I think we get that. All the kids know and obviously love her. The students were given the opportunity to vote. They did. The school district is not going to rescind the homecoming queen title because people on Facebook don't like it. The one thing you don't know is, did the kids vote because they really like this person? Or was half of them like, yeah, who cares? This will be hilarious. Right. We'll do this.
1: Well, there's a contagion element here.
2: Well, some people.
1: No doubt.
2: Meaning?
1: Well, as you feel bad or you feel like, well, this person deserves it. They're brave and courageous. And they,
2: that would be I think that's in play.
1: Oh, yeah.
2: So in response to the backlash, a district teacher organized dozens of supporters to attend the school board meeting. While no detractors spoke, the district superintendent, Donald Stark, proudly trumpeted, Fairview School District has a student-led festivities, homecoming being one of them. That includes the selection of the homecoming court. We promote inclusion. That reflects our vision statement, which emphasizes respecting and embracing the uniqueness of each individual in the pursuit of their personal success. Sammy was voted by the students, and some parents didn't like that. We voted, and Sammy is our homecoming queen. So there you go.
1: Whatever, man.
2: Yeah. That's public school.
1: I know.
0: But I'd also
2: you
0: say,
2: have a choice. You can get out of there.
0: My only thing is, like, I'd rather just focus on making sure that dudes aren't just crushing girls on a basketball court or volleyball court first. I really don't
2: agree with
0: about
2: you.
0: The homecoming thing.
2: Yeah. I mean, it's eye-rolling for sure.
0: Yeah.
2: You know. You look saddened and depressed.
1: Just, every time I hear this stuff, it's like the social contagion element always comes into my brain. You're just so afraid. Even though, you know it's probably not the right thing to do. You're not going to step out because, man, the peer group is putting the pressure on you.
2: Oh, yeah. Yeah, there is that part.
1: You don't want to be that.
2: Yes. Don't be sad, Scott.
1: Yeah.
2: It's all going to be all right, buddy.
1: All right. There you go.
2: Plus, you're off tomorrow.
1: I am.
2: Yeah, more on that later.
1: Mm-hmm.
2: Oh, it's a big deal. But now it's time to go around the table. We do it a couple of times a day. May not be the biggest story out there, but caught your attention. You want to bring it in. David, what's your story here?
0: All right. Well, I mentioned that Kyrsten Sinema, former senator, her ex-boyfriend and former bodyguard, and it was a scene, man.
2: Oh, with the paintings.
0: Yeah, he like broke into her home and threw a bunch of paintings in her pool.
1: In her pool?
0: Just went nuts on her.
2: Yeah.
0: Well, here's an update from the Arizona Republic. Kyrsten Sinema's ex-boyfriend and former bodyguard said he threw her paintings into her swimming pool in part because he felt disillusioned by her relationship with a major U.S. artificial intelligence software developer amid the war in Gaza.
2: What?
0: Free Palestine.
1: Well, that's bizarre. Yeah.
2: Really?
0: Uh-huh.
2: How long that been going on?
0: I don't know.
2: Man,
1: she's like the Wilt Chamberlain of former politicians.
2: What do you mean?
1: It's just like tag off.
0: Well, she's got,
1: yeah.
2: Golly.
0: She's got quite the body count, man.
1: Yes.
2: Yeah. And it doesn't really discriminate, it doesn't seem.
1: No. The chandelier's been installed.
2: Yeah.
1: Going to be swung from.
2: All right, Scotty, what do you got for your story?
1: Hey, a watchdog group.

0: medical professionals, the do-no-harm people, we know about them, claims they have uncovered a potential insurance and medical coding fraud on the part of Planned Parenthood. In a complaint that was filed this week, they documented coding discrepancies pertaining to cross-sex hormones and requested the U.S. Department of Health and Human Services immediately investigate. Now, the document alleges that Planned Parenthood may have intentionally misconstrued the nature of these procedures in their coding systems to ensure reimbursement. Even though the government's like, we're not paying for that. They just code it differently, so therefore it comes out differently, which they get reimbursed for. They've also encouraged other affiliates to engage in the same scheme to defraud insurers and bypass common sense restrictions on dangerous sex-rejecting interventions. J.D. Vance said publicly today that they are looking into it.
1: Okay.
0: They just put a different code on something and it gets paid.
1: Wow.
0: So this is...
1: Yeah, that's... That racket's been going for quite a while.
0: Jeez, man.
1: Yeah. For my story, I'm bringing in playoff baseball to both of you fellas. It wasn't a great day for either one of you.
2: No.
1: I don't even know. Are you still an Astros fan, David?
2: No, I have not watched baseball since I learned that they hate me.
1: Got
2: and
1: it.
2: They really hate Scott, and Scott's my friend. So I want to. I don't.
0: Yeah.
2: Partake.
0: Well,
1: I'm so it wasn't partake. The Astros. The whole cheating scandal. It was the thing in Atlanta with the All-Star game.
2: Right. The Major League Baseball bought into left-wing hyperbole and said, "Hey, to hell with a mostly conservative audience base. We're going to just go ahead and move it to Colorado, to Denver."
1: Right. Okay, so the Astros are playing yesterday in the playoffs. Mm-hmm. First of all, it's not a packed house.
0: Yeah, it surprises me.
1: Well, some people are blaming it because it was a 4:10 local start time. Because they spread out the wild card games. So it's not a packed house. And then when they went down to the White Sox, the fans started booing the players. Some of the players did not like it. Christian Walker, first baseman. "It's extremely frustrating as a home player. We're here playing at home. We need cheers. We need energy. We don't need booze. What purpose does that serve in the moment? Whatever fans are feeling, we're feeling it tenfold. We're the ones out there. We're the ones in the fight. We worked our butts off this whole season to put ourselves in this spot, and for guys to get booed, it's frustrating." Where do you land on a home crowd booing the players?
0: If the product sucks and I paid to go in, I got every right to boo if I want to.
1: Okay.
0: I mean, you're losing, and you're losing to the White Sox. Not that that's a bad thing. The White Sox have been pretty good this year. But it's just the idea that, what do you want me to do, cheer? Just because you're the home team? I'm not going to do that.
1: Okay. All right. I mean, you know they're trying. It's not like they're... It's one thing, like if you see a guy dogging it down first base in the playoffs.
0: Infuriating,
1: And a bobble, and then he tries to run and he's still out. That I would say, absolutely.
0: Yeah.
1: I don't know.
0: Fair weather fans everywhere, I suppose.
2: Well, I'm just wondering where that guy keeps his purse in the dugout.
1: Yeah, you wonder.
0: He's a really good player, too.
1: Yeah. Yeah. So, there's always a debate that's going on.
0: Yeah, well, empty seat should tell you something.
1: Wow.
0: Maybe this is because they've been there so many years in a row. I don't know.
1: That could be. Oh, man. This mom you won't believe for Nimrod's in the news and a news update next.
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3: The president of Cornell University, Michael Kotlikoff, says in a video posted on the school's website that they will examine the role of fraternities on campus following the recent rape allegations that have made national headlines.
4: I believe we as an administration and we as a community must do better. We must do everything we can to prevent what happened to Jane Doe and everyone before her and anyone after her from ever happening again.
3: A civil suit was filed last month by a woman who claims she was drugged and raped in 2024 by several members of a fraternity at the Ivy League school. The frat members all deny wrongdoing. President Trump says he has created a new Super Intelligence Force, or SIF. Trump posted on Truth Social this morning that its goals are to ensure the U.S. is the world leader in SI. A young girl is dead and three other people are injured after being shot at a youth football game in Baltimore involving a fight over a parking spot. I'm Jennifer Kuiper.
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0: If you're looking to pre-order Apple's first foldable iPhone, beware of scams. Matt Mattinson explains.
1: Malwarebytes reports that a fake pre-order page for the iPhone Duo was discovered. The site resembles an Apple page and shows off a tab that offers a $500 voucher. However, the deceptive page reportedly uses a tool that can break into vulnerable iPhones, which could then steal sensitive data. Pre-orders for the iPhone Duo model don't start until October 16th and is set to drop a week later.
0: According to its IPO prospectus, Anthropic thinks AI will have a bigger impact than the Industrial Revolution. Reuters says the company's revenue shot up $4.6 billion, while it had a net loss of $42 billion. The IPO could value Anthropic at about $2 trillion. And OpenAI has announced a new AI product called Dots. The AI tool is a digital assistant that can organize calendars, edit slideshows, and book appointments. OpenAI had paused development on some of its internal models following some AI hacking incidents. Tech Report, I'm Mark Mayfield.
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0: New York Times is firing back at the critics who are saying, hey, you know, you did just say it was an altercation in the cockpit of that attempted hijacking. And they said, well, our headlines and live coverage contain all the facts we're able to confirm as we confirm them. Unlike activists and partisans, we don't publish speculation or unverified information.
2: Okay.
0: Oh, they don't. Hey, remember, who was that the writer for the New York Times who said that Israel was training dogs to rape Palestinians?
2: Oh, yeah.
1: Oh, I remember that.
0: What was their response? Well, we put it in the opinion section.
3: Okay.
2: So full of crap. All right, we got to go to Nimrod. Here we go.
4: When the going gets tough.
5: Damn it, this is too hard.
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7: I love the poorly educated.
2: All right. Nimrod's the News. We go to North Miami Beach, Florida, where, man, this is terrible. This woman, Natalie Belzer, she's 29. Arrested after she left her four kids alone when she went on a three-day carnival cruise. Yep, she was actually apprehended when she came off the cruise. You got the father of one of the four kids found his two-month-old daughter and her three siblings inside the home without adult supervision.
1: God.
2: Oh, yeah. So apparently she was supposed to drop the kids off at the great-grandma's house. And so this dad's like, hey, where are they? Well, she was going to drop them off, but she didn't. She just left them. 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
8: You cannot make this up. It says she went on a cruise and left her children home alone.
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5: A search operation. I'm Paul Stevens, Fox News. The search continuing for a medical plane carrying 6 people from Bermuda to Boston. The Coast Guard says debris from the plane has been found off the coast of Nantucket. The plane losing contact with air traffic control early yesterday morning after the pilot reported some electrical problems.
6: Roger, you said you're coming in blind. Is that what he said? Okay, you declare an emergency or no? Okay, you're coming in a little weak, so you're I didn't hear what your response was.
5: The plane vanishing shortly after that as a storm began moving into its path. 4 Canadian crew members were on board, taking a Bermudian patient and a family member to Boston for medical care. Now, flight tracking data shows the plane was airborne for nearly 2 hours before plunging from about 24,000 feet down to about 13,000 feet in roughly 3 minutes. The president of Cornell University speaking out Saturday against what he called a deeply disturbing alleged gang rape that's facing renewed scrutiny. Fox's Brooke Taylor.
7: Cornell University's president basically saying they must do better. So it all comes as newly uncovered police records show that Cornell officers were at the Kai Pai house just hours before on October 19, 2024, making a drug-related arrest. Now, the police record doesn't identify the drugs involved in that arrest, but just 22 hours later, a female student says she was sexually assaulted by 7 fraternity members for hours inside that same house while under the influence of ketamine and alcohol. Cornell's own investigation would later find the ketamine was being used by multiple people at Kai Pai around the same time.
5: Now, Cornell's president also said he does support the appointment of New York's state attorney General Letitia James as a special prosecutor in the case. The alleged victim has sued Cornell and the 7 accused of former students. 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
5: New details about the co-pilot accused of attacking the captain of an Israel-bound Fly Dubai flight with a cockpit axe a few days ago. Officials say Hammam al-Hammami previously had been barred from flying for Omani Air over concerns about extremist views, and he was moved to an administrative job instead. He was later hired by Fly Dubai after undergoing what a diplomat describes as standard security checks. Authorities say al-Hammami attacked the captain, tried to seize control of the plane last Wednesday, sending it into a steep dive with over 180 people on board. The wounded captain managed to unlock the cockpit door, allowing others to subdue the co-pilot and to eventually stabilize the jet. It made an emergency landing later in Saudi Arabia. Investigators so far finding no connection to any militant groups. A U.S. Marine, meantime, under arrest in Japan, suspected of killing a 39-year-old woman, stealing her belongings at an Okinawa hotel. Police say 20-year-old Patrol Lance Corporal Devin Jacob Ballard was seen on surveillance video entering the hotel with a woman early yesterday, then leaving alone. A hotel worker later finding her unconscious in the room.

0: She was pronounced dead at the scene. Police arresting Ballard Sunday in an Okinawa nightlife district. He's denying the allegations. The Pentagon says it is cooperating. Some soggy days still ahead for much of the southeast. Fox Weather's Adam Klotz.
1: Big trouble spot. That is everything around the Gulf Coast as you're seeing round after round of really heavy showers. But over the course of this Sunday, that'll fill in across the southeast. And that is why we see this risk of flooding that is going to be lingering here, not just today, but into tomorrow, anywhere from the coast of the Carolinas down to Florida, wrapping back over to New Orleans, up to Atlanta. We could see some really heavy rain, a couple of inches of rain on the way across this part of the country. And then all of that funnels into Florida by the time you get into next week, and we could be seeing anywhere from 3 to 5 inches. It'll be a soggy one across the Gulf Coast.
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0: Your WPG Atlantic City Electric AccuWeather forecast for South Jersey. This afternoon, expect rain with a high of 66. Tonight will be rather cloudy with some rain in the evening, followed by fog late at night and a low of 56. Tomorrow will bring mostly sunny skies, warmer temperatures, and lower humidity, marking the beginning of an extended period of dry weather with a high of 73. Looking ahead to Tuesday, anticipate plenty of sunshine and a high of 65. Wednesday is shaping up to be pleasant with abundant sunshine and a high of 70. I'm AccuWeather meteorologist Joe Lundberg on WPG Talk Radio 95.5.
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8: The Markley, Van Camp, and Robbins Show. Jamie Markley, David Van Camp, Scott Robbins. Okay, David. People are mean to the lady who strangled her three children.
9: Yes.
8: Who said that?
9: Oh, that was Lindsay Clancy's lawyer. So she was back in court today to see if she'll get a new trial. No decision was made. They've got another hearing scheduled for November. Her lawyer, Kevin Reddington, is arguing against a new trial because people have been mean to the woman who strangled her three kids.
10: Okay. Many, many lay people have difficulty understanding the concept of the bifurcation and say, well, you know, she admitted that she did it, so she's guilty. And therefore, she's just guilty. And then they go off on a tangent about all of these horrific allegations, you know, that she's a demon and she's possessed and she should be executed. And this is coming from politicians, you know, all from President Trump all the way down.
8: Okay.
9: Well, President Trump never said that. In fact, I mean, situation like this, the only thing that I can recall he said was, like, it's a terrible situation. There's no winners there. Like, he hasn't been committed to one side or another.
8: No. I remember you playing that clip.
9: Mm-hmm.
8: But even so, if that were true, people can have their opinions.
9: Right.
11: Well, another one of this guy's arguments was there was no evidence she did it.
9: Yeah.
8: She admitted it.
11: What? Yes.
8: I thought that wasn't even questioned.
11: No evidence she did.
8: Unless you're really going down some conspiracy trail.
11: Well, I think you might be heading that way because I think you might have to throw the husband back in there again, too.
8: Okay.
11: Because there was always that, you know, buzz going around that people, he's guilty, he did it, something's up.
8: So this is the one thing, and I don't know if you've seen any polling on it, anything like this. The one thing I would want to know from the different people that say, hey, she should not have been found guilty. She had postpartum. It was psychosis. She was out of her mind. She didn't know what she was doing. What should happen to her?
9: Yeah.
8: Forget about any verdict. But what should happen to her over the next, say, 25 years? She should just be out amongst us?
11: Well, if Reddington had her attorney had it his way, yeah.
9: Well, and
8: no mental institution, nothing?
9: Yeah. I have heard the argument that, well, she's in a wheelchair. She is no danger to anybody else. And it's like, well, okay, I can understand that. But at the same time, you do need to be punished for something as heinous as this.
8: Yeah, what does it say to anybody else? And who knows if it was a copycat what happened in Illinois with that mother.
9: Mm-hmm.
8: But what you're saying, well, yeah, if you feel like you got some psychosis and you happen to kill a few of your kids... Now, if you're able to walk and run, you're probably going to have to do some time in a mental institution or jail. But if you're in a wheelchair, you'd be fine.
9: Right.
8: What is that?
9: It's part of the sentencing procedure now. It's the high jump.
11: It's right.
8: It's crazy.
11: Yeah, right.
8: I mean, there's good and evil. There's right and wrong. You kill your kids. You need to go away.
11: You killed your kids.
8: Yes.
11: Three children, young children.
8: Yes.
11: Horrifically died at the hands of their mother.
8: Yes.
11: My God, man.
8: I know.
11: I mean, you know.
8: It is.
11: I just shake my head. I'm like, okay. Yeah, I'm sure she was mentally ill. I'm sure she is mentally ill.
8: Yes.
11: But you don't escape things based on mental illness.
8: Well, and it really tells you where some people are at. Mentally, spiritually.
11: Yeah.
8: Of their thought process. Yeah, there is a huge divide in the country. There's no doubt about that, and that's just another illustration of it. It was the same way with the murder of the...

0: healthcare CEO.
1: Yeah, I know.
0: The same sort of thing. Just crazy.
1: I mean, and those three kids, they certainly can't testify to anything.
0: Well, of course not.
1: You know, but isn't there a justice for these little children that died at the hands of their mother?
0: There has to be.
1: I mean, there has to be. Yeah, I agree with you. I mean, it's like, golly, man. Yeah.
0: Meanwhile, the story's going on another week now, the big AI scare.
2: Mm-hmm.
0: So let's go to some words of wisdom from one AOC, shall we? Yes?
3: In an environment of AI, they want to wipe out all of our livelihoods. They want to make sure none of us have jobs. And they want to keep all the spoils of those riches while consuming and burning energy at a pace that is completely unsustainable to make this worse.
0: No fear-mongering there.
1: Jeez.
0: They want your jobs.
1: Well, she's known for hyperbole. I mean, she does it all the time.
2: Well, yeah, we're supposed to all be dead by now from climate change.
1: Yes.
0: Yeah, that's true. Yeah. So they want all of this, and we can't sustain it. You take any of that serious? Does anybody?
2: No.
0: Well, let me rephrase that. Does anybody above the age of 30 take any of that serious?
2: Who hasn't?

0: Wow.
1: What place do you suppose the top-rated CNN show is in? What number?
2: 17.
0: 33.
1: To you, Scott, I said nothing in the top 20, so 17 would be impossible.
2: Oh, okay. Sorry. I misunderstood. Okay.
1: 33, you missed it, David, by 4.
0: Mm.
1: 37.
0: Ah.
1: Top rated would be The Situation Room at 10 a.m. Wow. It's wild.
0: So Wolf Blitzer still bringing in the eyeballs.
1: Yes. And then, what, I think 39 through, well, 48 they have it. Because you got The Lead, The Situation Room. Yeah, you got Jake Tapper sitting at 41.
2: Well, what's beating him?
1: Well, here's your top 10. You got The Five.
2: Okay.
1: Fox. Gutfeld.
2: Fox.
1: Jesse Waters.
2: Fox.
1: Special Report.
2: Fox.
1: Ingram.
2: Fox.
1: Hannity.
2: Fox.
1: Will Cain.
2: Fox.
1: America's Newsroom Fox. At 9. America's Newsroom at 10.
2: Fox.
1: And then Deadline White House, MS Cow at 10. Tied with Outnumbered on Fox. And then Faulkner Focus, The Story, Fox and Friends, America Reports. So 14 out of the top 15 are Fox.
0: Yeah.
1: But then it's MS Now. MS Now is beating CNN soundly.
0: Yeah.
1: Which is interesting to me because MS Now, honestly, is more insane.
0: Yeah.
2: Yeah, but they cop to it.
1: I guess so.
0: Yeah.
1: I mean, buy the app so we'll give you mental health assistance.
2: Oh, right.
0: Oh, yeah. And there are liberals who hate CNN because they think CNN's too middle of the road.
2: Absolutely.
1: Yeah.
0: Which
1: so there you go.
0: That's like, wow, okay.
1: I know. I know. Let's see. I know you guys want to know. Where's our buddy? Where's the hammer himself?
2: Yeah, where is the hammer?
0: Where's Lawrence O'Donnell?
2: Where's Hammer and O'Donnell?
1: He didn't crack the top 20, but he is sitting at 23.
0: Okay.
1: So it's not a total loss. He's there.
3: Stop the hammer.
1: We'll never stop.
0: No, never.
2: Nope.
1: Okay.
2: That's our most requested soundbite, by the way.
1: Is it now?
2: Oh, it's easily.
1: Okay.
2: Not even close. I mean, that's the one that gets the most.
1: Yeah, I would imagine.
2: Yeah, for like 2 years running. Casey can't beat that one.
1: No.
2: Nope.
1: Okay. Other stuff we got to get to. We can dive back into that Nicole Hannah-Jones stuff a little bit later. We played some of this interview, which includes her and her daughter.
2: Oh, my God.
1: About how she put her in this terrible school. Sort of sacrifice. Yes,
2: yeah.
1: It's crazy. I want to bring this up to you, Scott. You're a big Chicago Bears guy.
2: Yeah.
1: Big fan. Big win last night against the Eagles.
2: Yeah.
1: Backup quarterback.
2: I watched the whole thing, yeah.
1: How about that?
2: I know.
1: He was dealing last night. Case Keenum.
2: He's
1: backup.
2: Like 36 years old or something.
1: Yeah.
2: I mean, which is like 110 in quarterback years.
1: Yeah. I was thinking, man, that dude wrote a book. That book's been out for a while. It's about leading, following God.
2: Mm-hmm.
1: Anyway, big win. So Caleb Williams, after that hamstring injury,
2: you know, carted off the field.
1: Yes.
2: Yeah.
1: Screaming in pain.
0: Yes.
2: Writhing. Writhing.
1: And all the memes.
2: Yes.
1: It's incredible. Did you see what happened last night during the national anthem?
2: I did.
1: Did you see it, David?
0: I didn't watch it, no.
1: Okay, so national anthem's being played, and, you know, shows different players, like up-close shots of the players. All of a sudden, there's Caleb Williams. He's walking, like amongst teammates, like walking, like pacing.
2: Yeah.
1: Mm. Like,
2: it was a weird thing to see.
1: It looked really strange.
2: I didn't get it at all. Was he asked about it?
1: Not that I know of yet.
2: Yeah. He should be at least asked about it. Like, what was that all about?
1: And so there was a piece on Fox about it, saying, what is the deal? Does he not understand the code of conduct for the national anthem?
2: Mm-hmm.
1: Or does he not care? And some people were saying, well, maybe he doesn't know. He's 24 years old, and maybe no one ever taught him.
2: Oh, come on.
0: Well,
2: it's not
1: like someone needs to teach you that? Like, yeah. Hey, when the national anthem's played,
2: stop,
1: I can imagine the first,
2: yeah,
1: you know, call it whatever you want, Pop Warner, JFL game, mm-hmm, that he's just like pacing back and forth during the national anthem. The coach would be like, hey, you stand at attention. I can't believe it wasn't somehow on purpose.
2: Maybe his hamstring was seasoned.

0: up again. He had to walk it off.
1: Well, yeah, he didn't want to. He didn't want to scream during the national anthem.
2: Right. Oh,
0: gosh. Hit the ground.
1: He's like, they had to totally replace his hamstring. I assume, right?
2: No, it's 3 to 4 weeks. I think they're saying.
0: Wow. Is that what they are?
2: First,
0: now?
2: It was 1 to 2, and then I—that's what they were saying during
1: extended
2: the game last night.
1: That man must be Wolverine, because I didn't think any mere mortal could come back from such a devastating carted off the field injury like that.
2: I know, fist in the air.
1: Yeah, I'm with you. I mean, it is funny because, like, I know that if I were ever to take a tackle in the NFL, just me myself,
2: yes,
1: it would take me about a year to physically recover from that one hit, and it would take the rest of my life to process the information about what happened, right?
2: I agree with you 100%.
1: Yeah. So I feel weird saying, what a wuss. But he tripped.
2: This wasn't a contact injury. He pulled it.
1: He pulled his hamstring.
2: Do you remember a year and a half ago where I told you I'm playing pickleball with my buddy, our wives?
1: Yeah.
2: We played as 2-on-2.
1: Yeah.
2: And I sprint after this ball, and I could feel it. It was in my calf. It was the back of it. It popped. I could feel it. And sure enough, Bruce, my buddy, is helping me get out of there, coming out, right?
1: Mm-hmm.
2: Okay. You can recover from that. I think that was like, 4 or 5 weeks?
1: Right.
2: Then I go to the doctor, 5 or 6, something like that.
0: You're hobbling for a while.
2: Oh, yeah. Dude, the whole getting carted off thing is kind of wild.
0: I know. But your first day here, though, after that happened, I remember when you left, you had your fist in the air.
2: Well, you were like, man, gutty performance today on the air. And I just said, I'm with you, bro.
0: Right. Yeah,
2: I'm not leaving my boys.
0: Yes, right.
1: Did you see that John Boy guy? He ruptured his Achilles playing a game that he invented.
2: No, I haven't seen that.
1: Yeah, he actually handled that more like a man than Caleb Williams.
2: Wow. All right, we got to get to the 5 stories we're watching today in an update thing.
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0: The president of Cornell University, Michael Kotlikoff, says in a video posted on the school's website that they will examine the role of fraternities on campus following the recent rape allegations that have made national headlines.
1: I believe we as an administration and we as a community must do better. We must do everything we can to prevent what happened to Jane Doe and everyone before her and anyone after her from ever happening again.
0: A civil suit was filed last month by a woman who claims she was drugged and raped in 2024 by several members of a fraternity at the Ivy League school. The frat members all deny wrongdoing. President Trump says he has created a new Super Intelligence Force, or SIF. Trump posted on Truth Social this morning that its goals are to ensure the U.S. is the world leader in SI. A young girl is dead and three other people are injured after being shot at a youth football game in Baltimore involving a fight over a parking spot. I'm Jennifer Kuiper.
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1: The Markley, Van Camp, and Robbins Show. Jamie Markley, David Van Camp, Scott Robbins, thank you for being here. It's time now for the five stories we're watching today.
2: One, two, three, four.
3: All right, number five, the Trump administration has rolled out America.gov. This is an AI-powered site that helps make it easier to find information about government services, programs, if you need information about your passport. Apparently, you can also just like upload photos directly for your passport now, saving you the trip to Walgreens.
4: Oh, nice. Yeah. Walgreens hates that.
3: I know. Walgreens is like, that's like 90% of our business in the photo center now.
4: Yep.
3: Yeah. Also, if you type hot dog in the search box, the search box turns into a hot dog. That's real. That's a great little Easter egg. Number four, a new audit has found potential fraud related to contracts awarded by the city of Minneapolis in response to the death of George Floyd. More than 100 contracts were handed out to community groups as alternatives to policing in 2020, and there was basically no oversight.
5: Really?
3: The audit said, hey, we need to look into where all this money went because, oh boy, it sure just looks like you were just paying off black people to stop rioting.
4: Man.
1: No kidding.
6: Minnesota, Walls is in the news today, and so is Ilhan Omar.
3: Yeah.
6: Because that investigation's still going on, too.
4: Oh, I forgot about that.
6: Oh, yeah.
3: All right, number three, the DHS Inspector General dropped a new report that found a 40% failure rate in the vetting of asylum claims for Afghan nationals brought to the U.S. by the Biden administration in 2021. Number two, new documents show that former special counsel Jack Smith tracked down financial records for Trump donors, including those who had donated as little as a dollar. And then number one, Democrat Representative Jasmine Crockett put out a list of Texas candidates she's endorsing for the midterms. Not listed, Senate candidate and unapologetic white supremacist James Tallarico. She's taken that grudge all the way to Election Day.
1: Wow.
3: It is amazing to watch.
1: Yeah. Love that.
3: Those are the top five stories that we are watching today.
4: Download the Prize Picks app today. 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
1: Scott, are you locked in tonight to Dancing with the Stars?
4: No.
1: Oh, really?
4: My wife has been watching it.
1: Well, I figured you were locked in for tonight because it's Yacht Rock night.
4: Oh, I see. Okay. Some great songs in there, though, I'm sure.
1: They'll be dancing to what? Hall & Oates, Toto.
4: Steely Dan.
1: Fleetwood Mac. Yeah. That's who I got on the list
4: here. Oh, that's good.
1: Yeah. What was it? I thought you used to watch this.
4: I did. You know, I did, and then I stopped watching it. And
1: why? It's an incredible journey.
4: Well, the Cubs and Padres are on tonight, so I want to watch them.
1: Well, that's not until later.
4: That's all right. I got to get jacked up for the baseball game.
1: Okay.
4: All right. No, she'll watch it. She watches it.
1: Are you sure you don't watch it and you just don't want to admit it to David and I anymore?
4: No, I would admit it to you because I admitted to you before.
1: Okay.
4: But no, I'm off the...
1: You doing Bachelor still and all that? Is that still on?
4: I don't know if that's still on or not even.
1: Okay.
4: I don't know. Now, that one I don't know about.
1: Okay. But you like it.
4: I did because I like people on journeys.
1: It's always an incredible journey.
3: It's always got to be a quest. You know, some people really like Lord of the Rings. You like The Bachelor.
4: Because of the journey. Yes.
1: Yeah. It's also National Coffee Day.
4: Ooh, love coffee.
1: Just so you know. Oh, yeah, there's specials all the way around.
4: Yeah, I'm a coffee fan.
1: But you just want plain coffee. You get irritated if you go to a coffee shop and they're asking you, see, here we go.
4: I know, but it's just like, can I just have a cup of regular coffee?
1: You get irritated. When they ask you, do you want this or do you want that? And you're like, can I just get coffee?
4: Yeah, a decent-sized cup of coffee, okay? Not your 40-gallon drum, but also not your 6-ounce cup either.
1: I'll admit, I don't know what grande is.
4: I don't know what it is.
1: I don't know. Just this about this tall would be good. Yes.
4: Yeah, about this tall.
1: All right. Mother-daughter argument, you got to hear straight ahead.
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7: Your WPG Atlantic City Electric AccuWeather forecast for South Jersey. This afternoon, expect rain.

0: with a high of 66. Tonight will be rather cloudy with some rain in the evening, followed by fog late at night and a low of 56. Tomorrow will bring mostly sunny skies, warmer temperatures and lower humidity, marking the beginning of an extended period of dry weather with a high of 73. Looking ahead to Tuesday, anticipate plenty of sunshine and a high of 65. Wednesday is shaping up to be pleasant with abundant sunshine and a high of 70. I'm AccuWeather meteorologist Joe Lundberg on WPG Talk Radio 95.5.
1: News. I'm Jack Callahan. President Trump at a rally in Ohio last night, touting what he called his administration's record-setting numbers.
2: It was just announced that under Republican leadership, incomes for hardworking Americans have soared to the highest level ever recorded.
1: President trying to boost the candidacies of U.S. Senator John Husted and governor's candidate Vivek Ramaswamy a month ahead of the midterm elections. Search operations continue offshore Massachusetts after a medevac flight from Bermuda to Boston's Logan International Airport dropped from the radar off Nantucket Island yesterday.
3: The plane plummeted from 24,000 feet to 11,000 feet in just 3 minutes.
1: Fox's Marianne Rafferty reports 6 people were aboard that medical flight. Ominously, the Coast Guard says a debris field has been spotted in the ocean. 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
3: The Markley, Van Camp, and Robbins Show. Jamie Markley, David Van Camp, Scott Robbins. So a little earlier, playing part of this piece. This was actually NPR, This American Life.
4: Oh.
3: Piano music. Nicole Hannah-Jones.
4: Yes.
3: Like, who is she? She's that 16-19 person that won all the awards for that.
4: Made a pile of money.
3: False history that got promoted by the New York Times and stuff. Failing New York Times. Well, not long ago, we've talked about this. She came out with this piece saying, you know, I put my daughter in these, well, black schools. They were really bad. And maybe I did a disservice to her. But we were trying to uplift, you know, years of oppression. And we thought we could kind of change schools from the inside out. But it was just awful. I mean, there was fighting going on and no one was paying attention. The kids weren't learning. Because now the girl is going to this private school.
4: Right.
3: And doing well. And so we've sort of heard the back and forth so far between the two, trying to figure out exactly what was trying to be accomplished. So now that the daughter, Nadja, is in high school, she's doing well. And the mom here, Nicole Hannah-Jones, is, you know, trying to convince her, hey, you've done great in your new school. It's not like you weren't prepared from, you know, the school that you came from sort of thing. And this is how it went.
5: You have been able to have the same academic success as your classmates.
6: To get through it because, well, not even though. Everyone last year, when I had my grade come out, I remember crying because everyone else's, like, score was so good. And I was just like, how is it so easy for everyone else but me? So no, I don't think that I got through it. I think I just tried my hardest.
5: Yeah, I mean, I think it's fair to say you did not receive the top
6: either
5: quality
6: in
5: middle school education.
6: Elementary with
5: that's fair.
6: Even basic fractions. I mean, like, I was never taught that. I had to relearn everything from my tutor.
5: That's fair.
6: Everyone's fine. not your kid.
5: That's
6: you can't
5: fair.
6: Save everyone who doesn't want to be saved.
5: That's what you think, though? You think, like, other kids don't want better?
6: I'm not saying that. I wanted better. All the kids in my school wanted better. There's no benefit that came out of you putting me in those schools. There's no benefit at all.
3: Right. So just pause it there.
4: Wow, man. Back of the hand of mama.
3: Well, it's hard to argue what she's saying.
4: You can't argue what she's saying, but man, that's bold. You're sitting right there next to your mom, and you're lighting her up.
7: And
4: I like that.
7: This was New York City public schools. Am I remembering that right?
3: Yep.
7: Okay. Kids should not be talking about their school experience like they just got out of like a gulag, you know?
3: And
7: I don't know how much of that is just kind of being a dramatic teenager and how much of that was genuine. Because I understand it could be both. Could be a combination of both. It could be more of one, more of the other. Nicole Hannah-Jones right now, because she has the ear of so many liberals, has an opportunity to explain to her fellow liberals, these teachers' unions and administrators in, you know, what is it, $50,000 a year per kid is what's budgeted?
3: Yep.
7: They are failing your kids. They are failing particularly kids of color. She has an opportunity to take up that mantle.
3: Yes.
7: And sort of join with conservative voices who've been talking about this for years.
3: I don't think it's going to happen.
7: No.
3: She can admit that this wasn't good. But I think it then goes back to, well, it's this segregation and it's this, you know, this cyclical problem. But again, you're not getting at what makes it so bad. So this conversation goes on. Nicole, in this part, is trying to argue that the school did benefit from them being in the school.
4: Oh, boy.

0: Oh, yeah, listen.
1: Could you tell me a benefit?
2: You want me to answer that? Yeah, benefit for the school?
1: What benefit did you provide the school?
2: I think that's a great question. I do think it was a benefit of us being in those schools. We brought resources.
3: By the way, and you're going to hear the narrator jump in at some point here.
2: If you remember, when
4: Nicole runs through a bunch of examples. Your dad organizing parents at the school, intervening when there were issues with teachers, making sure kids who couldn't afford field trips would still get those opportunities. The principal creating a recognition breakfast for kids who made the honor roll wouldn't have happened if you weren't in the school. Nicole goes big and specific. The benefits of kids having friends from different backgrounds, our moral obligations to one another. Nadja is not waiting for her to be done. She's jumping in. Opportunities for all kids? Like what? You made friends with different kinds of people? Who? Dad being involved had a big impact? How?
2: We don't have to actually agree.
0: Isn't that wild?
5: Yeah.
0: I would have loved to have heard that part.
5: Yeah.
0: Instead of the narrator. It's like they were saving the mom. How? How did that, what did dad do? What was the end benefit? And this is how this part ends.
2: We don't have to actually agree. It's okay for us to see this in a different way. But ultimately, you got into your first choice of high school.
1: But you could have had me way higher in education.
2: Do you feel like your life is being held back?
1: I don't think that. But I don't want to be, I didn't want to feel like I didn't know anything because I was set back in other schools. I didn't want to feel like I was dumb. And in ninth grade, it did feel like I was dumb. It did feel like I didn't know anything. It was like, oh my gosh, like you're the, like a dumb black girl in a white school.
2: Mm-hmm.
1: That's what it made me feel. Why should I have to suffer with that?
3: Yeah.
5: Wow.
0: You know what?
3: Because you wanted to prove a point.
5: It's the old adage, man. There's no money in fixing it.
0: Right.
5: There's a ton bitching about it.
3: About the school.
5: Yes.
3: Yeah.
5: You're fixing the problem. What's the upside there for Anna Nicole Jones?
3: What's the fix?
5: Well, the fix might be getting yourself actually involved financially and emotionally in trying to.
3: I think they would say they did that.
5: They don't.
3: No. What it comes down to is you have to have discipline in the school.
5: I agree.
3: You have to get the kids that don't want to learn out. If you read that report, they're talking about kids just fighting and no one stopping anything.
5: But if you're her, can't you advocate for that?
3: That's what you should be
5: Isn't
3: doing.
5: That powerful?
3: But that's not what they're going to do.
5: But that's a solution and you don't but want like, a solution.
3: Like David said, you would call out the teachers' unions. Yeah. You would go after the entire freaking system.
5: Exactly.
3: Because we all know it's broke.
5: Exactly.
3: But that will not happen.
5: But the problem is where the money is.
3: Meaning?
5: She makes money based on the problem. Not fixing the problem. If you fix the problem, there's no money in it.
3: For who?
5: Hannah Nicole Jones.
3: I don't know if this is about money at this point.
5: Oh, my God. Of course it is.
3: Well, if it was about money, would she not just put her kid into the private school?
5: Because she did this to extend the...
3: Oh. I don't know.
5: The narrative.
3: Maybe.
5: That you, dude, it's all just about one thing and one thing only. Power and money. That's it.
3: Well, it does seem, and I don't know. I mean, we're getting into mind reading.
5: Yeah, I know.
3: You could be right. But it seems like she's really thought about this. Like, I really did my daughter a disservice.
5: No, I don't know. I don't think there's any sincerity at all with anybody in that group.
3: Well.
5: Besides the daughter.
3: I thought we'd be able to wrap the rest of that up there. The rest will have to be continued. Because okay. It may actually answer your question, but we're behind it right now. All right. We do this a couple of times a day. Go around the table. May not be the biggest story out there, but it caught your attention. You want to bring it in. David, what's your story here?
6: Got some more details on this crazy shooting in California. Jonathan McKenzie was a New York Times executive who was executed in a parking lot in California by the in-laws. Now, the New York Post had some more details on this. Apparently, he is actually a she.
3: Okay, you had this story yesterday. We're like, there's got to be more to this
5: story.
3: Yeah,
5: right.
6: So, Jonathan is actually a woman. But, and I'll say, the costume is rather convincing. He looks, you know, like a dude.
3: Okay.
6: Anyway, she was abusive to her wife and kids. The wife filed for divorce last year. They were in the middle of a nasty custody battle. According to court documents, McKenzie threatened to murder the wife, gave the kids a book about a young girl whose

0: mom died. I mean, just kind of unhinged stuff.
1: Wow.
0: And the grandparents, his in-laws or her in-laws, whatever, a few years ago had gotten into it because with him because the son was wanting to dress up in his sister's dresses. And they're like older, very conservative Chinese grandparents. And they're like, nope, not doing that. Nope. So that caused some friction.
2: Oh, my gosh.
0: Within the family. Now, Mackenzie, it turns out, had been charged with two counts of misdemeanor child abuse at one point because he was beating up the kids.
1: Oh, boy.
0: But was ultimately released from jail on the condition that he take parenting classes. So the wife's parents, it looks like, decided to just go Pulp Fiction on him and just take him out. They're thinking, hey, we're in our upper 70s. You know, this person's making our daughter's life a living hell, and they just took turns shooting this person.
2: Took turns. Oh my gosh.
0: It's
2: yeah.
0: So crazy.
2: Yeah, it is.
1: Man. What part of Pulp Fiction was it shooting relatives? I'm trying to remember.
0: Well, it's not that. I know what you're saying.
2: Say what again?
0: Exactly.
2: Oh, my goodness.
3: It's a tasty burger.
2: Whew.
0: Yeah.
1: All right, Scotty, what do you got for your story?
2: Barack Obama campaigning, I guess, already for Kamala Harris is out there yesterday. He said he does not understand how we got so toxic and divided. Listen to this.
1: He's doing this again.
4: I don't understand how we got so toxic and just so divided and so bitter. And I get why sometimes people just don't want to pay attention to it. And we all have friends like that. We have family members who are just like, you know, it's all a circus out there. I get that.
2: You want to know how? We watched you. That's how. We watched you. I love it when these guys do this. That's like patient zero.
1: Yes. Like accusing others of what you're right. Most guilty for.
5: What's up?
1: Yeah.
2: I left the stove on, but I didn't burn the house down. But me.
1: For my story, you know how some guys I know have talked about this, get a little bit older. And maybe the wife says, hey, are you ever going to get rid of this? And you're just trying to downsize. Yeah. Sometimes, you know, you raise the kids and then you're going to move to somewhere else. And you got to downsize. You got to get rid of some stuff.
2: Mm-hmm.
1: I don't know if that is the case here or not. But Rick Nielsen of Cheap Trick has a lot of guitars. He's going to be selling a massive amount of his guitars in an auction in October. And this is at least part of what he had to say about it.
6: I've owned over 2,000 instruments. I'm whittling it down to about 600.
7: Why is it time to sell?
6: It was my wife's idea. I always told people, I said, when I die, my wife will probably sell everything for a dollar. I said, so stick around. But then I lived a bit longer than she thought. I had a number of these built for me, punched a hole through the thing, and then I spun the guitar on my arm and injured myself. I had to go to the doctor. So if you want to ruin your arm, get this guitar, spin it around on your arm, and send the bill to Julian's.
1: So like 600 guitars?
2: Yeah.
1: For sale? Wow.
2: He's got 2,000?
1: Yeah. Well, his house is like a museum. It's kind of crazy. But, man, I wonder how much those guitars are going to go for.
2: They picked that double neck up and about threw his back out.
1: Oh, yeah. Well, you had the one with how many necks on it? Like 5 necks.
2: Yeah, right.
1: I don't know that one's going to be for sale. We'll see. Anyway. All right, we got to get to Nimrod's news in just a couple. And a news update next.
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4: With just 30 days to go until the midterm elections, President Trump is urging supporters to vote like he's on the ballot. Lee Mowen reports.
5: President Donald Trump spoke at Vandalia Butler High School Saturday evening. He rallied support from the school's Student Activity Center for several Ohio Republicans, which include Vivek Ramaswamy, John Husted, and Mike Turner. Husted even brought his college football teammate along in John Gruden to speak. Trump expressed support into data centers, saying, "You can't just turn them off," while vowing to defeat the radical left Democrats. Data centers are one of the big hot-button topics for November's elections.
4: The president of Cornell University says the school will examine the role of fraternities on campus following the recent rape allegations that have made national headlines and a civil suit filed last month by a woman who claimed she was drugged and raped in 2024 by several members of a fraternity at the school. Millions across the South are under a flood threat today as rain is set to continue hitting the region from parts of Alabama to the Carolinas. I'm Jennifer Kuiper.
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3: All right, the Markley, Van Camp, and Robbins show. If you're looking to lose some significant weight and you've thought about the shots, but you really don't want to deal with the needles, maybe you've heard about some of the side effects, you know. I mean, I know it's been in the news, the whole sight thing, like losing your sight, or it's blurred or whatever. 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
4: Well, remember the ICE-involved shooting in Austin, Texas?
3: Yes.
4: Venezuelan illegal alien, DoorDash driver, shot by ICE. The protest, outrage. Well, he's been charged by the DOJ with assault on a federal officer because there is actually ICE body cam footage showing this guy clipping an officer with his vehicle when he fled the scene after the initial encounter. They saw him at the restaurant. Wow. They ran his plates. They said, hey, you got to get out. And he says, hey, can I move my car before you arrest me? And they said no. And so he hopped in the vehicle and drove off, sideswiping one of the ICE agents.
3: Got it.
4: And then high-speed chase goes on. A few minutes later, they get him. And he's still resisting. He's still in the vehicle. They shoot into the vehicle. He gets shot. He's alive. He faces up to 20 years in prison now for what he did.
3: And it was totally just, you know, street sort of knowledge to go to this, you know, protest.
6: Right.
3: It wasn't organized or anything like that.
6: No.
3: Grassroots.
6: These are all grassroots.
3: Of course. Yeah. All right, we got to get to Nimrod.
7: When the going gets tough.
8: Damn it, this is too hard.
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10: I love the poorly educated.
3: All right. Nimrod's in the News. We got an update. Maybe you remember the story out of Florida. This woman, she'd been arrested, and they found a baggie of cocaine.
6: No, it wasn't.
3: The backside. Yeah, up there. Oh. Yeah. And she claimed that someone put it there.
6: I bet they did.
3: During...
6: It's hard to do it yourself.
3: Anyway, yes, she has pled in that case. No contest. So she's got 18 months in jail. Yeah. One of the crazier stories of the year. Yeah, someone put it there during activity. Got to watch out.
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4: Search for a missing air ambulance continues. On Jack Callahan, Fox News. Crews have found a debris field in the ocean off Nantucket. An air ambulance carrying 6 people vanished over the Atlantic early yesterday morning. The Canadian-registered Gulfstream airplane was flying from Bermuda to Boston early yesterday morning with 4 crew members and 2 passengers aboard. Pilot reported electrical problems and declared an emergency, with air traffic control audio indicating the plane may have coming in blind as a storm approached. Flight tracking data shows the jet dropped sharply from about 24,000 feet to 10,000 feet before contact was lost. Coast Guard says it's continuing its search. The investigation continues into the thwarted hijacking of a Fly Dubai flight last week. Fox's Trey Yingst in Tel Aviv with the latest.
5: AP has named Hammam al-Hammami as the main suspect and says that he reportedly used an axe that may have already been inside the cockpit to carry out this attack. The Omani national had been banned from flying in Oman due to his extremist views. Questions remain about the vetting process that allowed him to be hired by Fly Dubai and co-pilot a flight to Israel. At this point, no additional links have been disclosed to foreign governments, including Iran, despite President Trump discussing possible ties. Here in Israel, the captain of the flight, who avoided disaster, helping to save the lives of more than 170 people, is being hailed as a hero.
4: Officials also claimed the United Arab Emirates had shared a list of passengers and crew with Israel before the flight took off, but Israeli officials say that didn't raise any concerns with them. Longtime chef at the iconic Nobu restaurant in Malibu is dead after a teenage driver allegedly slammed into his parked car on the Pacific Coast Highway. Authorities say 51-year-old Rio Ochimilla was killed Saturday morning when a Range Rover driven by a 16-year-old boy crashed into his vehicle. Investigators say the teen appeared to be speeding, but drugs and alcohol are not believed to be a factor. 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
4: President Donald Trump had a major message to share on the campaign trail, and it's about AI, as Fox's David Spunt reports from Washington.
9: Last night, he took his message to Vandalia, Ohio, just outside of Dayton, where he touted data centers, a popular topic in Ohio and many other states.
10: We're also taking historic action to ensure that big tech data centers benefit local communities.
9: The Wall Street Journal reporting a new task force at the White House has 4 months to put together a report to highlight artificial intelligence risks and opportunities. The report will also look at the government's overall responsibility with the rapidly evolving technology. On Friday, Trump made his pitch to Alabama voters, which is a bit unusual given that, unlike Ohio, Alabama is a strong Republican state. His Alabama visit follows visits to other strong Republican states, Oklahoma and Texas.
4: Candidates are trying to gain votes ahead of the November midterms, which are now just over a month away. Millions across the southeast U.S. facing the risk of flash flooding. Adam Klotz of Fox Weather with the forecast.
11: Beautiful weather for folks in the northern tier. The real problem areas across the south, all across the southeast, big showers across the Florida Panhandle, wrapping all the way to the Texas Gulf Coast as well. That's going to funnel itself up into the southeast, and it becomes a soggy day as far north as Atlanta, stretching over to the Carolinas, all areas where you are looking at least some sort of flash flood threats, a 2 on a scale of 4. That's fairly high, so you could see some flooding through today into the overnight hours. How much rain are we talking about? Well, ultimately, it could be a whole lot. By the time you get into next week, all of this is going to spill ultimately into Florida. 3 to 5 inches, maybe 5 to 8 inches. Going to be a soggy one in the Sunshine State going into next week.
4: Rain comes as much of that region has faced at least some level of drought over the last couple of weeks. World's tallest wind turbine is nearing completion in eastern Germany, standing at nearly 1,200 feet tall, higher than the Eiffel Tower.

0: Power. Its developers say the added height will reach stronger, more reliable winds. Set to turn it on mid-November. I'm Jack Callahan, and this is Fox News.
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2: Your WPG

Tomorrow will bring mostly sunny skies, warmer temperatures, and lower humidity, marking the beginning of an extended period of dry weather with a high of 73. Looking ahead to Tuesday, anticipate plenty of sunshine and a high of 65. Wednesday is shaping up to be pleasant with abundant sunshine and a high of 70. I'm AccuWeather meteorologist Joe Lundberg on WPG Talk Radio 95.5.

0: Normal is broke and common sense is weird. So we're here to help you transform your life. From the Ramsey Network in the Fairwinds Credit Union Studio, this is The Ramsey Show. I'm Rachel Cruz, hosting this hour with Jade Warshaw, and we are taking your calls about life and money. So give us a call at 888-825-5225. First up, we have Sarah in Cleveland, Ohio. Hi, Sarah. Welcome to the show.
1: Hi, how are you?
0: Hi, we're doing great. How can we help today?
1: So my question is whether or not Chapter 13 bankruptcy is the only way, or I guess the best way, for my husband and I to get out of substantial debt.
0: Okay. What's going on? What are your numbers?
1: So over the last 3 to 5 years, we've basically accumulated $62,000 of credit card debt, $28,000 in loans between house repairs and personal loans. We have a $210,000 mortgage balance. We have about $150,000 in student loans and car leases that are about $11,000 annually.
2: Whew. Okay.
1: Yeah.
2: Can you tell me the very first one you said in that list first? I didn't get that one written down.
1: Credit card is about $62,000.
2: 62. Okay. Oh, my goodness. What happened that you guys got to this extent? I mean, obviously the student loans speak for themselves, but the $62,000 in credit cards, the $28,000 in other personal loans, what happened? Did somebody lose a job?
1: Well, the long story short is we had our son about 3.5 years ago, and I had pretty bad postpartum depression. We moved back in with my parents and sold our house. And the plan was to save money and have help, but that was not emotionally feasible. So after about 8 months, we bought the first house that we could get an offer accepted on and pretty much put most of our savings down, which made our housing go more than double. So we had a beautiful COVID interest rate beforehand. So pretty much our expenses doubled from there, and then just things just getting out of hand in terms of the cost of living. And I wouldn't say keeping up with the Joneses, but I would just say living like we still had half the expenses.
2: Okay. And you still have that house? You're still in that same house?
1: Yes. We just bought it about 2.5, 3 years ago.
0: What do you guys make a year, Sarah?
1: Our net income is $120,000.
2: Okay. And what percentage of your take-home pay is that mortgage?
1: Our mortgage is about $1,800 a month.
2: Mm-hmm. And you take home how much? After tax?
1: Monthly it's about $10,000 after tax.
2: Okay, so that's not
0: problem. It's not terrible.
2: The mortgage is not the problem. Have you started the student loans? It's $150,000. Are you paying on those, or have you not been touching those?
1: We are on income-driven repayment plans right now.
2: Uh-huh.
1: So we pay about $200 a month for those. And then the thing that's really killing us is about $2,900 of minimum payments between all the credit cards and like the personal loans.
2: $2,100 in minimums. Okay. Okay.
1: 29.
2: Okay.
1: Yeah.
2: And are you guys doing anything extra on the side at this point? Are you working extra hours? Are you working overtime? Tell me about your free time.
1: Currently, not really. We both work in business and finance. So about half the year, my husband works probably 70 hours a week. So he's not able to take on extra work.
2: Okay.
1: And I commute to work about an hour. So, you know, there's time loss there. I started to do some bookkeeping on the side, but that's not really lucrative.
2: Right. So here's...
1: And we do have a three-year-old.
2: Yeah, you do. Here's where I'm at. You can take the journey here and really change who you all are and who you are and how you operate as a family at a core level and clean this up. And I think it would be good for you. What I'm hearing right now, Sarah, is I understand how you got here. I'm not a fan of how you got here, but I understand how you got here. But I'm still hearing a lot of reasons why nothing can change. And I think that if you don't address that, that's going to be the hardest part for you. You've got to get to this point where you're like, I don't care what it takes. I'm going

0: to fix this. I don't care if I'm exhausted. I don't care if I have to pick different side jobs that I hate because they make more. I don't care if we have to start looking for jobs. I don't care if we have to sell the house. I don't care. I just want to be free. And right now I feel like you're still, well, we can't do that because we have kids. Well, we can't do that because of this.
1: Yep. And the 150 student loans, are they government loans or are they private?
2: They're federal.
1: Okay. So they're not bankruptable. So you'd still have $150,000 of debt. And so I'm with Jade and I'm sitting next to somebody who paid off close to $500,000. You guys are at about that 250, 270 mark. And I mean, Terry, it's going to take you guys probably 4 to 5 years.
0: It's going to take a long time
1: to get out of this mess. But what Jade is saying is, I don't know, there's a level of, could you take the, and I wouldn't say easy route because bankruptcy is hard. That's going to affect the rest of your life, right? If you end up doing that route, just take that and be done. Or do you take some level of responsibility of, it's been a hard road and life has thrown at us a lot of things, but we also put our names on some of this. Like we did walk into it, maybe for difficult reasons, but we did walk into this and choose this. And there's something that changes. And Jade, you can speak to this because you and Sam, I mean, walked this road completely of this amount of years, right? This isn't, you know, Sarah, unfortunately, it's not a 18-month journey of like, hey, suck it up for a year. And you guys, I mean, this would be a, this is a marathon.
0: So what we want to do, have you ever, you know, have you ever played the game Jenga and you have to pull out the block and put it on top?

0: could be something there? Do you have equity?
1: I think it's about $65,000.
0: Okay.
1: You could sell it for.
0: And then tell me about the car leases.
1: The car leases, one is actually up in December, which if we were going to do bankruptcy, we were only going to file myself, like my half, I guess, first. I guess we're just scared that if we both do it, then if something
2: what debt is in your name, Sarah?
1: About half.
2: Of the credit card and personal loan.
1: Yes, we are only joint on the mortgage and the one loan for the basement repair.
0: And see, that even that for me feels like it's certainly not the right move because you're just not clearing enough. In my mind, you're not going to be able to clear enough of this debt.
2: You're making a worse situation worse. Yes. Yeah. And, you know, depending on income and everything, they may put you on a repayment plan. You know, some of this, depending on which bankruptcy chapter you guys pursue or that you're eligible for.
0: Right.
2: Some of the time you're back on a payment. You're going to end up paying something at some point. So you might as well pay to get out of debt and avoid bankruptcy.
0: Yeah, I agree with that. So look at these car leases. If, you know, if you have them and you can say, obviously the one you're out in December, that's good. Do not go back in. Start saving up for a cash car now, I would say. And then for the other one, figure out what it costs to just, you know, buy the car out and then turn around and get a loan for that and then turn around and sell that car and then save up cash for a next car.
2: And so, even with the credit card, if some of it goes to collections, you can negotiate that too down possibly. But call us back, Sarah, if you need us. I'm so sorry. It's going to be a long road ahead, but it's going to be the best road.
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5: With just 30 days to go until the midterm elections, President Trump is urging supporters to vote like he's on the ballot. Here's Jim Forbes.
6: Trump urged the crowd at Vandalia Butler High School near Dayton to support incumbent Republican Senator John Husted, who's running in a tight race against former Senator Sherrod Brown.
7: We did not come all this way and defeat all of those dangers only to watch our country be taken over by sick people. They're sick people.
6: Trump went on to warn of the consequences if Democrats gain power, saying they gave the country the worst inflation in American history.
5: The president of Cornell University says the school will examine the role of fraternities on campus following the recent rape allegations that have made national headlines. A civil suit was filed last month by a woman who claimed she was drugged and raped in 2024 by several members of a fraternity at the Ivy League school, claiming the university failed to adequately punish some of the frat members. I'm Lisa Carton.
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4: Next up, we have Melody in Orlando, Florida. Hi, welcome to the show.
5: Hi, Rachel and Jade. So I'm debt-free and I make a good income and should be on baby step 6 where I'm paying off my mortgage early.
4: Great.
5: I live in a new build community. I moved in about 2 years ago and our HOA is suing the builder due to building defects. And the major issue that they're looking at is water intrusion.
4: Oh, no.
5: Which is obviously a huge problem being here in Florida with all the rain and the hurricanes.
6: For sure.
5: I also only live in Florida because I want to be near my parents who are older and not in great health, but Florida in general is not my long-term plan. So my question is, I'm wondering if I should actually try to pay off my mortgage knowing that my house is probably rotting from the inside out. And I'm also not going to be in Florida long term anyways. Wanted to get your thoughts on that.
6: Is everyone experiencing the water intrusion? Is it just a few homes? Have you experienced any issue thus far?
5: I have experienced some issues. It does seem to be a problem across everyone's home to different degrees. Mine is more on the minor end, but still pretty serious. Just in general, we don't want any water intrusion. And it's probably going to be a couple of years before this litigation even ends where we could start getting funds to fix it.
6: What does it take to fix it? Do you know what the solution is and what it costs, at least for you?
5: No, not yet, because most of the issue seems to be the front of the home. So we live in townhomes, so it's like the front, the siding, underneath it, the waterproofing has all been like nailed through. So it's basically like a whole overhaul of the front of all of the buildings, and it would have to be done like at the community level because we're townhomes.
6: Wow.
4: Okay. How much do you have left on the mortgage?
5: So I have about $500K left on the mortgage. I bought it 2 years ago for $655.
4: Okay. And you said that Florida's not going to be your long-term, home. Do you have a time frame on when you will probably move out? Will it be in like 2 years or like 10 years?
5: I mean, I hate to say it this way. It's more dependent on how long my parents are going to be around.
4: Okay, yeah. No, that's fair.
5: How old are they? But they're in their 70s.
4: Okay. So there's a good chance it could be 10 plus years.
5: Yeah, there's no real definitive.
4: Sure. So if that's the case, and if you think you're going to be probably not moving out of your current home, do you think you'll be there for 10 years?
5: Honestly, if I had to guess, probably not. Maybe 5-ish years, okay. But who knows?
4: Yeah, because the ideal situation would be that the lawsuit goes through, they have to pay up the builder to whatever degree to fix whatever issue is going on. So it's not coming out of your pocket. And then you've been paying down the mortgage. And then when you move, there's some equity there and it's a fixed home. It's a fixed townhome, right? In that situation. So that's the ideal. And there's still something about putting money into a property. I'm kind of even thinking are you wanting to move right now? If you get water damage, I'm thinking mold and who knows what else
6: could grow in the meantime.
4: Do you feel good where you are?
5: Well, the thing is, if I were to move, I probably would take a loss on.

0: the house.
1: Right.
0: I know, you know, Zillow is not always the most accurate, but because it is a new community and it is townhomes, the most recent units just sold earlier this month. So I kind of have a benchmark already. But with the addition of the litigation and all the destructive testing that's happening, it's probably not going to be easy to sell, and let alone sell for at least what I paid for it.
1: Tell us about the ones that did sell. Were those new construction that no one had lived in, or were there people who had bought and were actually able to sell even with the water issue?
0: No, so those were the last few available units of the community before the builder left.
1: So you would be the first person trying to sell as an owner with the water damage?
0: So the community has been open for like, I think, 3 or 4 years. So there have been a couple units that have sold, but not after the litigation.
1: Yeah, right. Started. So now that everybody knows what the deal is, you'd have to disclose that, and that would be part of it.
2: Yeah.
1: So if I were in your shoes, you know, I think, Melody, I would kind of, I love that the HOA is going after this, but I think I would kind of own this as my own thing as well.
2: Yep.
1: And I would have some people come out to my own townhouse and give me estimates, let me know. And just kind of gather your own information, because there may be gathering it from the perspective of the whole, but there may be some things that you can do individually. I don't know, but there might be. And I'd want to know those numbers for myself. I'd want to know, maybe there is something I can do that it doesn't have to be the whole line of townhomes, right? I'd want that information, and I'd want to know what that cost is.
2: Yeah, and get all the HOA guidelines too, because sometimes with townhomes, depending on, I think, the HOA of what you actually own,
1: right,
2: and what you can actually work on, you know, depends on the unit, depends of the part of the neighborhood. I don't know. I would be very specific about your townhome. And yes, yep. Is there any work you can do to mitigate some of this that could happen? And I would just want another person's professional opinion who's not in the middle of this, because this isn't always the case, but sometimes HOAs are traumatic.
1: Sometimes
2: it's like, you know what I mean? And I'm not saying there's not a problem. I'm sure there is. There's been a lot of crappy builders, you know, that just throw up stuff and it's not good quality, for sure. That could definitely be the case. But I would want to get an actual realistic perspective from an outside party who knows what they're talking about, looking at my specific home, not what everybody else is talking about. You know what I mean? And it could be worse. It could be better. I don't know. But I think that news, then that information will be able to help you make some good decisions on what needs fixing and what you can do to protect your asset, so that when you do sell, whether that's after your parents, before your parents, I mean, you know, whatever that situation is, at least you've done what you can control.
1: I agree.
0: Right. Yeah. Our HOA guidelines do say that basically it's like the whole entire front and like top of the units are HOA managed. So I don't think I would be able to do anything independently. We do have engineers and construction folks hired by the HOA going around doing destructive testing on all the units. So I have had them at my unit, and they did discover already some water damage that they're trying to like sort of mitigate in the interim period, but it's not a long-term solution right now.
2: Yeah.
1: Understood.
2: Yeah.
1: Yeah. Well, to answer your question, I would just keep paying the I would just keep paying the payments. And honestly, what I might do with the extra money that you were going to put on the payment, I might stack it up for repairs, knowing that I might be the one that has to come out of pocket in some capacity to handle this. And then I'd probably hold on to that until some sort of information is given. If they're not going to pay, then somebody's going to have to pay, and it's probably going to be you guys to a certain extent. So I'd want that money ready to go to make my house livable.
2: It's almost like upping that emergency fund enough that when it has to happen and it has to get fixed, and if it's coming out of your pocket, you have the money for it. It's so frustrating, though. And that's the other part. We say it all the time on the show, but it's true. Home ownership is expensive. Things happen.
1: Yep.
2: And sometimes it's stuff you can't control. Sometimes it is stuff that you control. But the expense of owning a home, it is worth it in the long run. And not that every house deals with every specific issue like Melody's, but it's another plea that when you become a homeowner, that you don't have debt, that you have an emergency fund, like you're in a good financial position to have margin as a homeowner, so when things come up, because they will, that it's not a stress point, that you know you can take care of it. And

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2: Your WPG Atlantic City Electric AccuWeather forecast for South Jersey. This afternoon, expect rain with a high of 66. Tonight will be rather cloudy with some rain in the evening, followed by fog late at night and a low of 56. Tomorrow will bring mostly sunny skies, warmer temperatures, and lower humidity, marking the beginning of an extended period of dry weather with a high of 73. Looking ahead to Tuesday, anticipate plenty of sunshine and a high of 65. Wednesday is shaping up to be pleasant with abundant sunshine and a high of 70. I'm AccuWeather meteorologist Joe Lundberg on WPG Talk Radio 95.5.
3: News. I'm Paul Stevens. The U.S. Coast Guard saying debris from a missing medical transport plane carrying six people has been spotted off the coast of Nantucket Island as their operations continue. President Trump in a rally in Ohio last night ahead of the midterms, standing by tariffs.
4: A word that's made our country rich. A word that I said, it's my favorite word in the whole dictionary. And the fake news killed me. They killed me. I said, this is my favorite word. The word is tariff.
3: That rally outside Dayton, Ohio. The president of Cornell University speaking out Saturday against what he called a deeply disturbing alleged gang rape that's facing renewed scrutiny.
5: A female student says she was sexually assaulted by seven fraternity members for hours while under the influence of ketamine and alcohol.
3: Fox's Brooke Taylor. 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

0: Well, if you haven't heard, Ramsey is taking over an entire cruise ship. So we are doing the Live Like No One Else cruise March 14th through the 21st in 2027. And we are going to the Western Caribbean. So it'll be Jamaica, Grand Cayman, Cozumel, the Bahamas, so many great stops. And I just want to tell you guys, this is more than just a cruise. This is really this like moment in time where you're trapped on a ship with all of your fun Ramsey people. And there's a lot of learning and entertainment and enjoyment and great restaurants and coffee shops and bars. And it is so much more than just you sailing individually on your own and just, you know, with your family. And you're going solo. This becomes kind of this full community aspect.
1: Oh, yeah.
0: And that is the fun, unique part of this cruise. So if you have paid off all of your debt but your house and you're on Baby Steps 4 and beyond, or maybe you've even hit Baby Step 7 and you've paid off your house, this cruise is for you. So it's all-inclusive pricing that starts at $2,105 per passenger. So that's your cabin, your food, entertainment, taxes, and tips. And all of it. So this is such a unique week, and we don't get to do it. We've only done one of these, and it was so great that we are wanting to do it again. And so there's a few cabins left, but you guys make sure to sign up and go with us again. The dates are March 14th through the 21st. You can go to RamseySolutions.com/events, get signed up, book your cabin, and join us on a wonderful, beautiful ship in March of 2027. All right, let's go to Kevin in Mobile, Alabama. Hi, Kevin. Welcome to the show.
2: Well, thank you. Thank you. Thank you for taking my question.
0: Absolutely. How can we help today?
2: Well, my wife and I have a college freshman who just started in the fall. We had done a good job of preparing him for college. He's real responsible. He does not owe any college tuition. He did a great job scholastically, got scholarships.
0: Wow.
2: And so we're paying for living expenses. One of the issues I have, and this is probably thanks to listening to your show, I had always assumed that it would be beneficial for young people to begin building credit history. So when he started in the fall, I thought, well, hey, I'll just add him as an authorized user on one of my credit card accounts and let him start charging just his minimal living expenses there on campus. But after listening to the show and recognizing the serious consequences that can arise with using credit cards, my question is, am I doing him a disservice teaching him to use a credit card to build credit? And is credit, building a credit file, actually necessary to move forward in life?
1: Well, I got to say, I think you're a really good dad, because I think that you're really thinking through what's best for him. And it sounds like you're really open. And so, Rachel, what I'm hearing is somebody who is wanting to build like good habits, good financial habits. And if we take that as the through line and we go, okay, what's the most healthy financial habit? It's being able to live on less than you make. It's being able to delay gratification for the things that we want. It's being able to, right, kind of control our behavior and make sure that our money is behaving and not the opposite way around and our money controlling us. So I think that's what you're after. And if that's the case, then I would say that a credit card would not be even necessary for him if those things that we just discussed are in fact true about him, because he would
2: Absolutely.
1: Be able to use cash to do those things.
2: And he does. He does have a debit card that he could use instead. You know, obviously, as I said earlier, I assume that using a debit card is not going to build any transactional credit history.
1: Mm-hmm.
2: But if that is something that is really unnecessary and not worth the risk, then I will encourage him to shred that card and just
0: yeah.
2: use cash.
0: Well, yeah, and to know, Kevin, the reason, you know, that all of this whole debt product in the first place, you know, pushes messages like this, because that's a very normal way of thinking. You know, a lot of people are going to need to build my credit.
1: Absolutely.
0: That's a very normal statement we hear. And as you look at the credit score and how it's actually calculated, right, it all has to do with debt, right? If you pay the debt on time, the types of debt you have, if you're accumulating new debt, like

0: that score. And the reason, the main reason you use that score is to go into more debt, right? So he would need a score if he's going to go get car loans, if he's going to get personal loans, a small business loan. You know, if he's going to go into a life of debts, then yes, that score would be necessary. But what Jade and I, you know, what Jade laid out was beautiful to say, if you're choosing a debt-free life where you save up and pay for things, where you actually say no to the whole debt industry, even things like a car, then there's really no reason for that credit score. The mortgage is the one type of debt that we won't yell at you for. And so you can actually get a mortgage still without a credit score. It's called manual underwriting, and you can go through that process and still own a home. And so really that credit score, man, it has been inflated so much of the importance of it. But if you kind of choose the weird path of life, like what we teach you on the Ramsey Show, and you choose a life without debt, you really, you don't need it. Now, there are moments, maybe employers or, you know, even with like cell phone companies, they may pull his credit report to see any history of how he has paid, but there just really won't be anything on that credit report. And it doesn't necessarily ding you. He may have to fill out an extra form or two, but that would be the only time that you kind of run into a situation outside of debt of why people, you know, try to have great credit history and all of that. So if anything, Kevin, you know, he could even freeze his credit. And so that, you know, make sure that no identity, you know, no one's taking debt out of his name, and that, you know, even identity theft and all of that, that can take care of that. So that's probably the card I would play with him is that, yeah, why you don't need it, explain it to him. And creating these habits in college is so healthy. Like for an 18-year-old to be budgeting the money that he has and spending within his means is absolutely amazing.
1: Yeah, Kevin, and I would just add one more layer to that, because I think Rachel, I mean, what she's saying is exactly right. And even the fact that just reframing that a zero credit score or an indeterminable credit score in the market is just as effective as a high credit score. There's no negative to it. And Rachel talked about the home, but really there's kind of three key areas that most people think, I need credit for this. Most people thought they needed credit to buy a home, which Rachel mentioned. A lot of people think they need it for a car, and they think they need it for an apartment. And so just kind of getting ahead of those and being able to talk with them and just tell them, hey, when you go to get your apartment, just know you might have to pay a little bit more down for first and last month's rent. Just know that they're going to ask for other trade lines, your cell phones, maybe things like your insurance payments. So being ready to be able to show those types of things, and just so he knows what to expect with a car, right? One of the big things about this is now we're saving up and we're paying cash for cars. And just by him doing that, Rachel, he will be so ahead of the average American never getting into that car loan cycle. So that's how this works. And I think when people have that information ahead of time, it kind of just counteracts some of those things that we come up against when it's time to buy an apartment, it's time to buy a car.
0: That's right.
1: Just getting ahead of that.
0: Yes. No, absolutely. Because, you know, there is a life navigating without debt, and the positive side of it too, even the numbers, like even, you know, Kevin running, if you go to RamseySolutions.com, we have an investment calculator. And I'm like, just throw in what the average, you know, the average family owes, I think right now, $12,000 balances on a credit card. And it's like, throw that in an investment calculator. And instead of that being your reality, here's what your reality could be, you know, in 40 years. And same with the car loan. I mean, the average car payment on a new car is up around $900 a month. And if you just said, hey, what if you avoided that and debt was not part of your life? And you invested a car payment every month instead of paying a car dealer or a bank, what you could be. So the, you know, the possibilities are endless. So Kevin, yeah, just like Jade said at the top of the call, you were such a great dad. And I think that's where parents can step in. And it's not out of control or judgment with your kids, but teach them and show them, like, hey, here is what this looks like. And even your own mistakes, right? I mean, as parents, I'm like, man, that's what a wonderful, humbling thing for your kids. But please learn this before, because that's one line we get all the time is, I wish I had known this stuff earlier.
1: Absolutely.
0: And if you can get it, Kevin, at your son's age, oh my gosh, to set him up for not only financially having peace, but also emotionally around money, that is such a gift.
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1: Hey, what's up, guys? It's Jade. 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
8: Well, if you're new here, like many of our listeners that have joined even in the past couple of months, you know, one filter that we use to answer a lot of our money questions on the show is through the 7 baby steps. And so these 7 steps really take you from paycheck to paycheck living, broke, no savings, debt, all of it, to going through it for paying off debt, getting an emergency fund, a fully funded emergency fund, you're funding retirement and kids' college, you're paying your house off early, like getting you through that money process is the 7 baby steps. So if you want to check it out, make sure you do. We'll put a link down below if you're listening on podcast or watching on YouTube, because I mean, it's a pretty simple, you read them and you're like, all right, pretty simple to understand. Sometimes hard to do because it can be a long journey, but it really does have you get a grip on your money and actually have control over it, actually have a plan for your income. And the fastest way of building wealth long term, it's this. So check it out, the Ramsey Baby Steps. All right, let's go to Lonnie in Austin, Texas. Hi, welcome to the show.
9: Hi, how y'all doing? Thanks for taking my call.
8: Absolutely. How can we help?
9: So I've been Dave-ish my whole life, and I recently got busy with it, and I have my $1,000 emergency fund.
8: Good.
9: And I was tackling my snowballs, and while I was doing that, I had a $17,000 on the credit card, and the monthly payments got so bad that I kind of stopped paying them. I figured I'd pay it later, you know, get in touch with them. And so then when I did that, they put a lawsuit against me. They gave me to a debt collector and went to a law firm, and they said that I had a lawsuit, and they gave me all the paperwork and everything. Somebody came and actually handed me the papers. And so I called them, and I got it settled down to $8,000. And I gave them all the numbers that they asked for, my routing information, all the stuff from my bank.
8: Oh, no.
9: And they removed, like, you know, they're supposed to, you know, draft it out of my account, the $8,000, and it never moved. So then I called them. It sat there for like 2 weeks, and I called them back, and they said that I had a zero balance. And so I was like, okay. And then I got a receipt in the mail saying that I had a zero balance, and they wouldn't go after the rest of the money that I owed because we had $8,000 agreement. So then I sit there for another 2 weeks, nothing happened. And then they called me and telling me, like, I had never even spoke to them. They said that I had a lawsuit pending against me and I owed $17,000.
8: Oh my gosh.
10: They're just idiots, Lonnie. They messed up.
9: So
10: they clearly got you confused with somebody else. Unfortunately, it sounds like.
9: Well, I did have the $17,000 thing, and yeah, they might have pulled somebody else's money out of their account. I'm not sure what happened, but it's still sitting there, and they're still saying that I have a lawsuit, and I gave them all the routing information again to draft it out of my account, still sitting there. So my question is, should I, like, go

0: take some of that money and go hire a lawyer? Or,
1: I don't think so. It sounds like, I just want to make sure I'm following your story. You got it settled for $8,000. You sent them your bank account for them to clear it. They didn't clear it, but they did send you something that said it was free and clear. Now they're coming back saying, oops, no, it's not free and clear. You actually still owe it. So what I would do is I would get on the phone and I would call several times until I feel like I'm speaking to somebody with a working brain. And when I feel like I am, then I'm going to send them probably a money order for the difference,
2: yes,
1: or a cashier's check.
2: Do not give them any more access to your bank account, okay?
1: And that way you've taken it into your own hands to make sure it's paid. And then I'd want written receipt again that it's been cleared with the new date on it when it was clear. And yeah.
2: Yeah. So go renegotiate again back down to the 8,000 if you can. And sometimes they are going to need you to have that amount of money to go ahead and just make the payment.
1: Mm-hmm.
2: But you said you still have in that account. So what I would do is actually get them to email you a transcript of your conversation, or at least in writing, say, yes, we are going to settle this for $8,000. So you have it on the front end, and then send them the cashier's check, and then ask them to make sure that they send you a receipt,
1: mm-hmm,
2: for after, you know, that they have collected your money. So that's what
0: That's what I did whenever we settled the deal, and they asked for my account. I said, can you do this today? And I said, no, not until you send me a piece of paper saying that this will be settled for the $8,000. They sent that.
2: Mm-hmm. Yep.
0: And then after I talked to them, they sent me a receipt saying that it's zero balance. And then they're calling me back. And the guy that's handling my case or whatever is real arrogant and acts like I owe him money personally. And
2: Right. Well, but they never took money out of your account, right? So you haven't lost any money, correct?
0: Right.
2: So you're just having to go back through the hoops again of renegotiating, even send them a copy of that first, you know, you know, the first deal that you made with them. Yeah, it is. It's an absolute roundabout situation. And it kind of ends up being your part-time job, Lonnie, unfortunately, because it is so obnoxious. But you did the right thing. They screwed up on their end, which just means you're just going to have this a little bit longer till you fix it again and just keep trying. And honestly, by the end of it all, I bet that your bad debt has now been, it'll be sold to another company because that collection company is going to sell it off. So
1: maybe you'll get it settled for a little cheaper.
2: Yeah. It's just going to go round and around. And so until it is a done deal, sadly, this is part of the gig of getting out of debt. But you know, I mean, because of your situation and because of what they've chosen to negotiate, what a great thing that 17 went down to 8. I mean, mm-hmm, we'll take it. You know, that's a win.
1: And when you do that cashier's check, keep that receipt that you know that you paid them. Because even if these are bozos, so they may never send you the receipt on their end, but at least you know you did it and you can file that away forever.
2: That's right. All right, let's go to Pete in Jacksonville, Florida. Hi, Pete. Welcome to the show.
3: Hi, my husband had to go in for employment, so you get me.
2: Oh, perfect. What's your name?
3: I'm going to go with Patty.
2: Patty, perfect. Thanks, Patty. How can we help?
3: My husband and I are looking at buying a lake home, a second home. We are debt-free. We inherited a large sum of money, and we're just wondering if we should pull to pay for the lake home out of that money, or if we should borrow money, take out a short-term mortgage as to keep our tax burden down.
1: Interesting. How much is the amount that you received in the inheritance?
3: $2.9 million.
2: How much is the lake house?
3: $850,000.
2: Okay, great. So y'all guys will have $2 million left.
3: Our whole pile. That's just what we inherited.
2: Oh, that was just the inheritance. Okay, how much is your net worth total?
3: $5 million.
2: Good for you guys. Yeah. And you're wanting to take the mortgage out so that you're not. What was the thing about the tax bracket? What did you say?
3: We would have to take the money out of our pile if our investments to pay for the home, which we can do, but we're just wondering, it's going to boost us up into the 24 or more tax bracket. And we're just wondering, if we take out a mortgage, then maybe we could stay in a lower tax bracket and just pay it off over time. If that's.
2: Yeah. Well, the amount you would save on taxes is probably going to be smaller than the interest you're going to end up paying on a mortgage over time.
3: Mm-hmm.
2: So I would run those numbers, but no, I mean, I would tell you just pay for it, Patty, pay for it.
1: Absolutely.
2: And if you're in that, I mean, that's because you're going to have, if you pull the money out of these investments at any point, you're going to have to pay taxes on them. And so, it's probably going to be a lump sum of it.

0: and it's not going to feel great, but also it is what it is. Like there's a part of our life of, you know, living in America that I'm like, it is the bracket. And to play the game with the government and the mortgage companies to try to get around it, usually at the end of the day, the consumer is the one that ends up paying more.
1: Yeah. Yeah. Mm-hmm. Well, don't. Here's the thing, though. It is bittersweet, but it's like mo money, mo problems. It's one of those things where it's like, it's a blessing to have this problem because having this problem means you have a bunch of money. And so it's kind of all in the way you look at it. You don't want taxes to shield the fact that this is an incredible blessing that you can actually pull $850,000 out of an account and pay for a house in cash. That's the business right there.
0: Which is beautiful. Yeah. And just staying debt-free the whole time, owning it, not messing with everything. I'm telling you, in the long term, just buy it. Just buy the property. You guys have worked hard. You've done so well. Patty, as part of this was an inheritance, but also you guys had some of your own hard-earned money, which is wonderful.
1: Love it.
0: And this is why you do it, for moments like this. So just keep moving forward. Get the lake house. Have fun. Enjoy it. And we all don't care for taxes.
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6: Search. I'm Paul Stevens, Fox News. The U.S. Coast Guard looking for any sign of survivors of a medical flight bound for Boston from Bermuda that's gone missing.
7: The U.S. Coast Guard said the FAA lost touch with the air ambulance carrying 4 Canadians and 2 Bermudans. Coast Guard Rear Admiral Matt Lake said now, as a debris field has been linked to the missing plane, more resources are being brought in to investigate.
8: We're in the process of working with Massachusetts authorities to get some craft out there that are equipped with sonar to be able to do some detection on the seabed floor.
7: The depth below the debris field near Nantucket Island is said to go down 80 or 90 feet. Rear Admiral Lake said searches will also try to locate a black box that may give clues to what actually happened on board the plane. Grinnell Scott, Fox News.
6: The president of Cornell University speaking out yesterday against what he called a deeply disturbing alleged gang rape that's faced renewed scrutiny. Fox's Brooke Taylor explains.
9: Cornell University's president basically saying they must do better. So it all comes as newly uncovered police records show that Cornell officers were at the Kai Pai house just hours before, on October 19, 2024, making a drug-related arrest. Now, the police record doesn't identify the drugs involved in that arrest, but just 22 hours later, a female student says she was sexually assaulted by 7 fraternity members for hours inside that same house while under the influence of ketamine and alcohol. Cornell's own investigation would later find the ketamine was being used by multiple people at Kai Pai around the same time.
6: And that's Fox's Brooke Taylor, Cornell's president, adding that he supports the appointment of New York Attorney General Letitia James as a special prosecutor in the case. The alleged gang rape victim has sued Cornell and these 7 accused former students. 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
4: New details on that co-pilot of a hijacked Israel-bound Dubai flight from a few days ago, including reports that he at one time was grounded from a job at Oman Air over concerns about extremist views. Fox's Trey Yingst in Tel Aviv.
5: New details continue to emerge in that attempted hijacking of a Fly Dubai flight last week to Tel Aviv. The captain of the flight describing what those initial moments were like in a call with Israeli Prime Minister Benjamin Netanyahu. He said, "My first thought was there was catastrophic damage to the aircraft." The investigation into the co-pilot continues as the AP named Hammam al-Hammami as the suspect. Al-Hammami reportedly used an axe in the attack that may have already been inside the cockpit. The Omani national has been banned from flying in Oman due to his extremist views. Questions do remain about the vetting process that allowed him to be hired by Fly Dubai and co-pilot a flight to Israel. At this point, no additional links have been disclosed to foreign governments, including Iran, despite President Trump discussing possible ties.
4: And there's word the UAE did share a list of passengers and crew members with Israel before the flight took off, according to officials. Some soggy days still ahead for much of the southeast. Fox Weather's Adam Klotz.
6: Big trouble spot. That is everything around the Gulf Coast, as you're seeing round after round of really heavy showers. But over the course of this Sunday, that'll fill in across the southeast. And that is why we see this risk of flooding that is going to be lingering here, not just today, but into tomorrow, anywhere from the coast of the Carolinas down to Florida, wrapping back over to New Orleans, up to Atlanta. We could see some really heavy rain, a couple of inches of rain on the way across this part of the country. And then all of that funnels into Florida by the time you get into next week, and we could be seeing anywhere from 3 to 5 inches. Going to be a soggy one across the Gulf Coast.
4: And again, Fox Weather's Adam Klotz. Dolly, a true original musical, is offering 30,000 free tickets to New York City public, middle, and high school students during its first year. Previews start this coming December 7th at New York's St. James Theater. I'm Paul Stevens. This is Fox News.
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8: Your WPG Atlantic City Electric AccuWeather forecast for South Jersey. This afternoon, expect rain with a high of 66. Tonight will be rather cloudy with some rain in the evening, followed by fog late at night and a low of 56. Tomorrow will bring mostly sunny skies, warmer temperatures, and lower humidity, marking the beginning of an extended period of dry weather with a high of 73. Looking ahead to Tuesday, anticipate plenty of sunshine and a high of 65. Wednesday is shaping up to be pleasant with abundant sunshine and a high of 70. I'm AccuWeather meteorologist Joe Lundberg on WPG Talk Radio 95.5.

0: in New York City. Hi, Jessica. Welcome to the show.
1: Hi, guys. Thanks for having me. How are you?
0: Hi, we're doing great. How can we help?
1: Yeah, so I'm just calling. You know, a lot of times I feel like people call and know what you're going to say, but I've gotten myself into a little bit of a pickle. I'll start out with what I'm looking for, financial advice and how to get back up on my feet or even survive my current situation. So I've been in a 4.5-year relationship with a man who makes about $900,000 in healthcare. And I found out about 5 months ago that he was married. He's been married for 7 years, and I didn't know this. He claims that he has been afraid of the financial consequences of getting a divorce, but, you know, actively seeing his wife, there was, and then there was me. So he is now in the process of getting a divorce, which is costing him like 7 figures in alimony. And so now I decided to give him a second chance, and I'm just struggling with living with the situation, the betrayal and stuff, but also I'm struggling if I were to leave the situation too. I don't know how to get back up on my feet because I moved cross country to be with him. I'm 4 months pregnant, and I am taking care of his family. And also I filed for bankruptcy last year because I didn't want to enter a marriage with a bunch of baggage. And a lot of that debt was after my mom died, I had bought a timeshare, and like, it's about $40,000, and lesson learned. So I'm debating whether I should stay and see it through, because now we're living paycheck to paycheck with this divorce and just the mental baggage of that. And I'm also contemplating leaving the relationship, but where do I start? I used to make, you know, $150,000. Now I make $30,000 after taxes. So I don't know. I just want some advice on any of the above.
2: Where are you now? Are you still living together? Like, what's the current today situation?
1: So we are still living together as a couple, and we have fun day-to-day stuff, but this financial situation, and it's not finalized with his previous ex yet.
2: Okay.
1: Through the legal system. So we're living a normal life. I take care of his family, rental property.
2: Help me understand that part. When you say you take care of his family, was that a health thing? Was that, what does that mean?
1: So parents, siblings, aunts and uncles, they have a lot of like appointments and rental properties. And I am the rental manager for 7 properties and some
0: medical
1: stuff.
0: So you work in the family business, then.
2: And that's what earns you the $30,000?
1: That I do that for free. I make $30,000 at a remote job.
2: So you manage 7 properties for his family for free?
1: Yes.
2: Girlfriend.
1: All my bills are paid for, but yeah.
2: So that's the exchange. If you manage these properties, you live with him and he'll pay for everything. Is that what I'm understanding? I'm not judging. I'm just trying to understand.
1: That's the current situation. I pay my student loans and health insurance. Very small stuff myself, but
2: Jessica,
1: that's what I do.
2: You in danger, girl. Like you got to get out of this. Like this is so unhealthy for you financially. It is so unsafe for you because everything hinges, and you're feeling that.
0: It's like the golden handcuffs.
2: Yes.
0: of a relationship, right? That you've kind of built these systems in place where he has so much control over you.
2: And I think that's why you laid it out that way, because you're right. And it shouldn't stop you, but you are right. When you leave him, you are going to be starting over. And that feels really scary.
1: Mm-hmm.
2: It does. And
1: yeah.
2: It is. But it doesn't mean that you can't do it. You are a fully grown woman. You are smart. You're capable. There's no reason that you can't go into the world and, you know, increase your income from 30K up. You've just proven you can be a property manager.
0: Mm-hmm.
2: There's nothing capability wise keeping you from going to the world, into the world, standing on your own 2 feet.
1: Yeah. And I just feel like he, you know, there's this devil on my shoulder telling me that he is still willing to marry me and not sign a prenup, but I almost want to see that through and have him sign a prenup that's going to give me
2: He was deceptive. He proved that he could be a deceptive person for 7.5 years.

0: that tells me something. He's shown you something about himself. Don't ignore that. Even though you experienced it different from what his wife experienced, you had two separate experiences, it was geared towards you. Don't let that make you feel like you've won some prize here. He's mm-hmm. been deceptive for 7 years.
1: Mm-hmm. I mean, had a whole other life. And if you can function in that mentality for 7 years for him, and he's not done anything different, right? Gone to Arizona to a rehab center for 6 months,
0: man,
1: to get
0: what?
1: Or something.
0: Okay,
1: do you know what I mean?
0: Like prove.
1: Something that there's. But it doesn't sound like. I mean, it sounds like he is the same person. So from the relational standpoint, I don't know how you trust someone after you find out that he had a wife and kids and stuff, you know. And so that's the relational side. And then Jessica, I mean, and then the baby. What a sweet baby. But man, that mm-hmm. that adds a for sure element.
0: It makes you feel like you have to stay in it
1: in all of this too. And so, and I don't know what mm-hmm. the laws are, but you guys aren't married, and so it's not like there's going to be necessarily, I think state by state there may be different ways you can kind of pick through the law to see if there's anything from a common marriage mm-hmm. perspective, right? Because you guys have been to get anything from him
0: yeah.
1: to help with the baby, that would be helpful. But yeah, I would be creating an independent solo life, Jessica, of how you would function out in the real world, and I would start those habits pretty soon, just to start before you actually.

0: with my baby, and I'm going to start a life. I'm going to start. I'm very, very aware of Jade and I sit behind this desk and we say that, and you are where you are, and the consequences of what we say, and the life that you have to build, it takes years. I mean, that is a big ask from us to you of what we would advise you to do.
1: But you can't let this blind you from what's right. Like, you can't
0: the reality
1: let
0: of
1: the
0: it.
1: Financial yes. comfort yep. blind you from what you know you have to do.
0: Yes. And I think Jessica 5 years from now has a better shot at creating a better life if she's dependent upon Jessica than a man who's lied to you for 7 years and had another family.

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0: WPG is South Jersey's news authority.
4: With just 30 days to go until the midterm elections, President Trump is urging supporters to vote like he's on the ballot. Here's Jim Forbes.
5: Trump urged the crowd at Vandalia Butler High School near Dayton to support incumbent Republican Senator John Husted, who's running in a tight race against former Senator Sherrod Brown.
6: We did not come all this way and defeat all of those dangers only to watch our country be taken over by sick people. They're sick people.
5: Trump went on to warn of the consequences if Democrats gain power, saying they gave the country the worst inflation in American history.
4: The president of Cornell University says the school will examine the role of fraternities on campus following the recent rape allegations that have made national headlines. A civil suit was filed last month by a woman who claimed she was drugged and raped in 2024 by several members of a fraternity at the Ivy League school, claiming the university failed to adequately punish some of the frat members. I'm Lisa Carton.
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2: Next up, we have Katie in Minneapolis. Hi, Katie. Welcome to the show.
3: Hi. Thank you so much for having me.
2: Absolutely. How can we help?
3: I am curious if our family should focus on increasing our down payment enough to make a $550,000 home affordable, or if that would be stretching beyond what we can realistically afford. And I'm also wondering if there's some pride or lifestyle inflation influencing what I want versus what we actually need.
2: Oh, great questions. Okay, so how much do you guys have saved for the home now?
3: Currently, we are working through baby step number two.
2: Okay.
3: But we're looking ahead, and it's kind of feeling like the light at the end of the tunnel is not as bright, because now I'm looking at the numbers and I can't realistically afford what I actually want.
4: What do you want? What's the amount of the home that you think would fit your family?
3: So what I want is roughly a $550,000 home.
4: Okay.
3: We do a lot of hosting, and we started our debt-free journey this past year, like in January we started, and we downsized significantly.
4: Okay.
3: And I'm itching to get out
4: mm-hmm.
3: now. And so my husband, we're a single income family home. And my husband brings home about $103,000 a year.
4: Okay.
3: And
2: what hits your account every month, Katie?
4: Yeah, what hits every month? Just after tax number.
3: Okay. So he actually gets three large bonuses a year. And so we are $4,400 weekly. And then, but with his bonus, if I include his bonus amounts, that's $8,650 a month.
4: Total?
3: Yes, total.
4: When does he get the bonuses? Is it at the end of the year, or how are they paid out? Or do they pay out monthly?
3: No, they pay out in three large sums within the first 6 months of the year.
4: Understood. So you could essentially take that and disperse it throughout the year. Mm-hmm. And kind of get ahead of it like that. Okay, I understand. So yeah, we're looking at...
3: We could do that.
4: We're looking at when the time comes, assuming his pay is just the same, we are looking for a payment that's no more than 25% of your take home. So if we take the $8,650 and we divide that by four, we don't want to spend any more than $2,162 on this mortgage if that's the after-tax amount.
3: Right.
4: Okay, so then... Go ahead.
3: I'm trying to see if we just keep our heads down and keep saving for a larger down payment so that we can get the mortgage at a more comfortable amount.
4: Uh-huh.
3: If that's a good plan, or if I just really need to reel it in.
4: I think you may. I mean, it just depends on where you see your income going, because I'm just running the numbers here, and
2: mm-hmm,
4: if they want to pull it up. I've just got you in for a $550,000 mortgage. And right now I just guessed, I put in $300,000 down. Let's just pretend 15-year fixed. Let's keep it at 6.5, even though mortgage rates have been moving lately. And that puts you at everything all in. And this is just a guess on property taxes and homeowner insurance, but that puts him, Rachel, at $2,907. So we're already above where you want to be. And we've already put $300,000 down. So there's part of me that
3: Right. It's
4: not impossible, but that's a very long stretch of time. I think I'd rather adjust my expectations to get into something.
2: Yes. I mean, on a $100,000 income,

0: Katie, I mean, for what you can afford month to month, to enjoy life, too. Yeah. Like, some of this is, yes, us, you know, making sure that there's enough other money to invest and all of it, but it's also just to be able to live comfortably and not stress every single month that you don't have any money to take the kids to Target real quick to get something. Yeah. You know what I mean? Just to have, like, margin to live life. I think the expectation of the house is, sadly, probably going to have to come down.
1: But think about this as a trade, and this is what's probably either going to give you some peace about it or cause you to switch lanes. Mm-hmm. You have chosen that a value for you is to be a stay-at-home mom. And so because of that, we've got one income coming in, and, you know, in America right now, the cost of living is very high. And so when you made that choice to stay home, which is great, you made that your number one priority financially, that means that everything else kind of bows at that. Do you see what I'm saying? And so if you look at that, you go, you know what? I'm getting what I really wanted out of life. Because of that, I'm happy to, you know, scale back my home dreams. Mm-hmm. You may be cool with that. Or it might cause you to relook at that and go, okay, maybe I only want to stay at home for the first 6 years and then I want to go back to work so that I can have a little bit of both of these. Or maybe you go, today I want to go back to, right? Looking at all of this together and looking at it through values and priorities will help you to know what's most important to you.
0: Yeah. Is this y'all's first home, Katie?
2: We previously sold a home, so we wouldn't qualify for first home buyer, anything like that. But my kids are next year, my youngest will be going to school full time. So we're at a crossroads right now, and I want to go back to work, but I've also been out of the workforce for 8.5 years.
1: Sure.
0: Yeah. Yeah.
2: So we're at a pivotal point right now, trying to figure out exactly where we're going and figuring out.
0: Yeah. How old are you guys?
2: My husband is 35 and I'm 28.
0: 28. Okay. How old are the kids?
2: 8 and 4.
0: Okay. So great.
2: And we've paid off $50,000 this year.
0: Oh my gosh.
2: And we will be out of debt in by July. February.
0: Okay.
2: We have 22,000 left.
0: Well done, Katie. But see, listen, if you did $50,000 in a year, and if you guys did that for 2 years, saved $100,000, right? You could maybe find it. I mean, I don't have the calculator in front of me right now, but you know, you could do a $450,000 house, right? With $100,000 down. I don't know. I just wonder if there's the amount you guys can save in 3 years, right? Even $150,000. I don't know. I'm just wondering what you guys can continue to sacrifice.
1: That'd work.
0: Because a home, you know, it is such a long-term play. So I almost would take another year extra of my timeline to save a big chunk for a down payment to make it work, right? Like that, to me, that would be worth it.
1: Yeah, if you said what Rachel said, $350,000, or maybe a little bit more, assuming you guys' income goes up, and you save $150,000, well, then you're right at it. And again, assuming that his income goes up, it sounds like
0: got some trajectory. Yeah, it could be a $400,000 house, you know? It's tough.
2: Our timeline is that we should have a $51,000 down payment by July of 2028. We just keep our heads down, we could really get a large chunk, but I just am not sure if that's worth it, or if, like I said before, if it's like a pride thing, or I just need to really dial it in.
1: I don't think you have a choice. Because you cannot do the $550,000 house. So that choice is made for you. You simply cannot afford it. So I think the choice is made for you. And I do think if you slightly lower the expectation of the home, allow that over time, over the next 3.5 years, as you save, his income is going to go up. Possibly you'll go back to work. Already, that's looking a lot better for you, Kate, because you're going to be able to afford more home that way.
0: Yes.
1: With both of those two things happening. So I would approach this as, okay, the next 3 to 4 years, that time is going to pass regardless. Mm-hmm. I'm going to do the best that I can with this time. We're going to save up as much money as we can because the day is going to come. If you keep doing that, you're going to pile up money and pile up money. And the day is going to come when you're going to be able to buy something.
0: Yep. And when you buy it, hopefully, you know, you have it for quite a while, right?
1: Yeah. Yep.
0: And so that's it. It's like kind of that short-term sacrifice to get what you want.

0: on it for a longer term is worth it to me. So I don't know if that helps, Katie, but it's a frustrating time. We get it. But also it's just adjusting expectations some and probably having to save a little bit longer.
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2: Your WPG Atlantic City Electric AccuWeather forecast for South Jersey. This afternoon, expect rain with a high of 66. Tonight will be rather cloudy with some rain in the evening, followed by fog late at night and a low of 56. Tomorrow will bring mostly sunny skies, warmer temperatures, and lower humidity, marking the beginning of an extended period of dry weather with a high of 73. Looking ahead to Tuesday, anticipate plenty of sunshine and a high of 65. Wednesday is shaping up to be pleasant with abundant sunshine and a high of 70. I'm AccuWeather meteorologist Joe Lundberg on WPG Talk Radio 95.5.
3: News. I'm Jack Callahan. President Trump touting what he calls his administration's record-setting numbers at a rally in Ohio.
4: It was just announced that under Republican leadership, incomes for hardworking Americans have soared to the highest level ever recorded.
3: President trying to boost the candidacies of Senator John Houston and gubernatorial candidate Vivek Ramaswamy. Just a month ahead of the midterm elections. Search and rescue operations continue offshore from Massachusetts after a medevac flight from Bermuda to Boston dropped from the radar off Nantucket Island yesterday.
5: The plane plummeted from 24,000 feet to 11,000 feet in just 3 minutes.
3: It's Fox's Marianne Rafferty. 6 people were aboard the medical flight. The Coast Guard says their priority remains to find the people who were aboard that plane. 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
1: Malwarebytes reports that a fake pre-order page for the iPhone Duo was discovered. The site resembles an Apple page and shows off a tab that offers a $500 voucher. However, the deceptive page reportedly uses a tool that can break into vulnerable iPhones, which could then steal sensitive data. Pre-orders for the iPhone Duo model don't start until October 16th and is set to drop a week later.
0: According to its IPO prospectus, Anthropic thinks AI will have a bigger impact than the Industrial Revolution. Reuters says the company's revenue shot up $4.6 billion, while it had a net loss of $42 billion. The IPO could value Anthropic at about $2 trillion. And OpenAI has announced a new AI product called Dots. The AI tool is a digital assistant that can organize calendars, edit slideshows, and book appointments. OpenAI had paused development on some of its internal models following some AI hacking incidents. Tech Report, I'm Mark Mayfield.
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0: 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Welcome to the show.
1: Hey, how's it going today?
0: Hi, we're doing great. How can we help?
1: So I run a concrete business, and I've never took a loan in my life. I bought my house flat out. I've never took a car.
0: Wow.
1: Never.
0: That's awesome. Well done.
1: Thank you. My question, though, is right now I have about $200,000 a year gross profit, but I know I could double that or more if I start playing the debt game and take a line of credit. So all these big jobs I financially can't do, from paying my labors for 6 months plus sometimes and financing all the materials. So do you think it's worth taking extra risk to expand my company and play the debt game?
2: Do you think it's worth it?
1: Personally, yes, but it's putting a lot of risk.

0: on top.
1: Yeah. Mm-hmm. Yeah. And I think that's the biggest factor. And obviously it's the unknown. And the way we coach small businesses here through Entree Leadership is really walking through a process of where your business is, you know, where you own it outright and you're not having to play the debt game, because when banks and payments and all of that enter into your life, Joel, you're playing a different game at that point. And some people think it's worth it and they figure it out and that's what they want to do and it's what they do. And then other people try to play that game and their entire life is full of stress because they've out leveraged themselves. They jumped ahead and had some expectations that never really came through that they thought, because they were supposed to and all the numbers worked, right, and everything was supposed to work. And the reality is it didn't. And so now they've put themselves in a situation that they could have easily avoided by going slower. And going slow for an entrepreneur is not a very fun thing, I know, because you get energy from the growth and you're seeing all the success and all of it. And you're like, why not just magnify it? And I mean, the moment you do is the moment suddenly your business is in a completely different game. And it's not one that we recommend people playing. There's just more peace and more control to go slower and move at the speed of cash. That gives you a quality of life that is so much better. And it's not that you can't be successful. It may take you a little bit longer, but it's not saying that you can never get there. And there may be some things you always will say no to. I mean, there's stuff, sure, at Ramsey that we could go and buy this tech or whatever. And it's like, no, if we don't have the money, we're not going to have to say no. We're going to have to figure out a different path, a different way.
2: Yeah. I do wonder, Joel, what is it? And let me see if I can ask this question clearly. What is the increase that you would need, like monthly in operating costs, to do what it is that you're trying to do?
0: It's hard to say the exact amount because it's different from job to job. But a lot of these jobs, if I'm quoting them, I'd need to have financed probably $200,000.
2: So I'm wondering if this is something where we can go, we need like a replenishable stash of money that is like kind of there for when opportunities come, we can go over there and say, oh, this job is worth it. If we do it, there's going to be such a gain from it. And you're kind of, so over the next, however long it takes you, you're working to kind of build up this money that's there to be able to go out and do other work. And if you're able to grow slowly doing it that way. Does that make sense? It's almost like you're saving. It's almost like you have savings that's ready for when these great opportunities come up that you can go do them. And then when you do them, you're replenishing that money, plus you've earned money, right? Something like that.
0: Okay. So, yeah, right now I got a good amount in the bank, but I always like to have a certain amount just to have that comfort zone.
2: Right.
1: How much is in the bank right now?
0: Around $100,000.
2: And I'm saying, what if you went well above that and you had the money to do the work when it came? Like you had the money to explore different opportunities in cash when they come.
0: Yeah, that's definitely an option. It does take me longer to build up to that point.
2: Exactly. And that's kind of what I wanted to like put legs to what Rachel was saying when we're saying build slowly. It's not to say that this is the business, it never changes, but you're saving up the money to be able to do more over time versus you just taking out the $200,000 loan to do it. Let's save up $200,000 over time in the business. Now we can afford to do more of these things that come our way as opportunities.
1: Yep. And you know, the calls we get, Jade, on the show of small business loans and
2: it's scary.
1: Things that go awry, and it's like, you know, I got $200,000 and the business went under. I'm not saying it's gonna happen to you, Joel, but I mean, it's just this element of like, what are you gonna choose? Are you gonna choose a slower road but that's full of peace and autonomy eventually over what you need in the business? And if you need to make a pivot, you have the ability to, because you own it all. Or is it that I have to be making payments and now I'm living a life where I'm attached to this banker and what is expected? And it's just it's a different game. And it's one that we teach people to get out of and steer away from than head right into.
2: Yeah, absolutely. And I mean, there's something to be said for his whole life has been built on cash, and look how successful he's been.
1: Yes.
2: When you see a like best practices that are working for you, like keep doing that.
1: Yes, that's right. Absolutely. Stay the course.

0: All right, let's go to Christine in Connecticut. Hi, welcome to the show.
1: Hi, Jade and Rachel. How are you?
0: We're doing great. How can we help?
1: So, I remember that my parents never mentioned about having life insurance the minute we get married. But I recently I got off from this life insurance because it seems too good to be true. But the problem is, I don't know if I did the right decision, and it was the National Life Group that I was in. I am new to listening to Ramsey, so I'm like learning, and I guess you can say I am on baby step too. I mean, I am trying to pay off all my loans because I'm tired of it.
0: Good for you. So, what kind of yeah. insurance did you get? Do you say life? What kind of life insurance? Whole life?
1: Yeah, it's like the what is it? Life insurance about the when your spouse die and all that, the death thing. Hold on. Yeah, because they said that I got pre-approved for $250,000, but I kind of seem like it's
0: term life insurance, Christine, or is it like universal life or whole
1: life? It's an index universal life.
0: Okay, so it's a type of whole life policy. Okay, and so you got that, and how much are you paying per month for this?
1: So since I started with me and my husband, we were doing 200 and 200, so it's 400 in total.
0: Okay.
2: A month? Wow, that's a lot.
0: Yep. So what? Yes, it is. So, Christine, what this is they basically pair some type of this investment element to the insurance, okay? So rule of thumb to remember is always keep your insurance and your investments separate. The moment they combine them in a product like this, you get a crappy rate of return and you pay a lot for not a lot. I mean,
2: not a lot of coverage.
0: $400 in and you're only getting $250,000 versus if you did term life and let's say you got a 20-year policy, depending on your health and age and everything, it's very inexpensive. A fourth of what we're talking about here.
2: For way more coverage.
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6: Krista Pike's attorney says Tennessee's governor should commute Pike's death sentence to a life sentence after the failed execution. Stephen Farrell made the call on CNN's State of the Union, saying she has endured what he called a tortuous attempt at executing her.
7: I think she has been put through some really, really bad mental torture and physical torture, and that at the very least, that deserves a commutation of her death sentence.
6: Farrell added that Pike remains in the hospital on a ventilator and is critically ill. Pike was set to be executed by lethal injection earlier this week, but survived two rounds of the drugs and was hospitalized. Tennessee Governor Bill Lee

0: that Saturday prison commissioner Frank Strada will resign after overseeing the failed execution. The U.S. Coast Guard is continuing the search for six people still missing after a medical transport jet went down off the coast of Massachusetts. This morning, officials confirmed they found a debris field from the plane last night in the waters near Nantucket. I'm Lisa Carton.
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4: All right. Today's question comes from Gina in North Carolina. She says, at what point does it make financial sense to give up our 3% mortgage rate and move? We're considering moving because the cost of the HOA is $400 a month. It has doubled since we moved here 5 years ago, and I anticipate it will continue to do so. We would be moving to a home with a new mortgage interest rate of over 6%. I know we're building equity if we stay, but I feel like we can never really pay off our house if we continue to live in our current neighborhood. Okay, so this is a good question, and I'm thinking about what you're thinking about, Gina. HOAs, yeah, there is an unknown there, and mm-hmm. I feel your pain on that. So it's gone up $250. It started at $250, now you're at $400. It started at $200, now you're at $400. I would run some numbers on this, though, because if you move and now you're at 6%, you might be paying that same amount, basically. Do you see what I'm saying? You're almost like just moving it from one area to another area, but either way, you're paying the $200.
3: And rates just went up this week,
4: again.
3: Too. So playing the rate game.
4: Yes. And insurance could cause your payment to go up. Like anything,
3: that's right.
4: Any of those, all those things have the ability to adjust over time, mm-hmm. which is why we're such sticklers about that 25% rule.
3: Yes.
4: To give you breathing room to be able to absorb some of this. And the hope is that you're moving forward in the baby steps and you can absorb it in a better way as you go further throughout the baby steps as you're paying off your mortgage. So I don't have all the details of her numbers, but just looking at this, I'm like, I would not move from 3% to 6% because of a $200 change in your budget.
3: That's right. 100%. Unless you were wanting to move anyways and you had the money to do it with the new interest rate and the payment and you wanted to, don't wait. Like, the best time to buy a home is when you are ready to buy a home. So if you guys are wanting to move and you have the money for it, but you're just like, oh man, I don't want to give up the rate. That's what a lot of people, a lot of people are just like, I don't want to give up the rate, so I'm not going to move, which is fine, totally understandable. But if you have the ability to and you want to, that's the part of being wise with your money is you get to make these decisions. But if it's only because of the $200 HOA fee at that point,
4: I wouldn't. And you can also, too, look at things going on in your neighborhood that'll speak to why the rates may have gone up in that way and kind of project it. It's probably going to be like this for a while. Or do you know what I mean? You can sit down and, if you dare, attend one of the HOA meetings and find out what's going on over there. But unless for some reason that 3% house that you already have is like stretching you guys to the gills and you're like, this just really threw it over the edge. But then you couldn't afford a 6% anyway.
3: Yeah. So 100%.
4: Moot point.
3: All right, let's go to Grace in Las Vegas, Nevada. Hi, Grace. Welcome to the show.
5: Hi. Thanks, Rachel and Jade. Thanks for taking my call.
3: Absolutely. This is Grace, right?
5: Yes.
3: Okay,
5: yes.
3: Perfect. Okay, good. Sorry, I think I may have hit a different button. Sorry to the booth. Okay. How can we help?
5: So, question about inheritance. So, I don't know how direct I need to be with my dad and asking about our inheritance. And long story short, my dad has four kids. The three, you know, grew up in the household. I did not. You know, I grew up in the States with my mom. So I've never been entitled to any of that stuff. And it's fine, right? I've made my own way. I told the screener, I'm a baby steps millionaire. Thanks to you guys.
3: Wow, good for you.
5: Thank you. So I was always led to believe

0: Sorry if I get emotional.
1: You're fine.
0: But it was hundreds of thousands of dollars, which I didn't want to fight for, right? Like, I don't want to fight for, you know, like 50K. It's not going to change my life. Anyway, I got a phone call this week, and it might be more in like the millions of dollars that this inheritance might be. And anyway, I'm just like feeling conflicted because, you know, two of my siblings are trying to get me out of the will. You know, my dad's starting to get dementia. But I guess as the will stands, I'm supposed to get the house and some money. So again, like I was always of the camp of I'm not fighting for this. Like it's not something I expect. You know, at the time I said it's not going to change my life. But now that it's, I don't know, a life-changing number, I don't know. Am I being greedy? Like, should I pursue that? Like, I'm struggling. Like, I couldn't even sleep last night trying to figure out what I should do next.
2: Do you have any relationship with the siblings at all?
0: I do with one. The oldest one has kind of been on my side of like, hey, this is about fairness. Like, it doesn't matter that, you know, she's not like, she's a half sister. So, just with one. The other two, it's like friendly, but, you know, I mean, they have put me in my place before of, you know, you're, like dad's midlife mistakes, you know what I mean?
1: Gosh.
0: So
1: see, and that's the
2: gosh, Grace.
1: Grace, I hate all of this for you so much. Like it sounds like there's a lot of emotions. It sounds like there's a lot of water under this bridge that has gone on. And I feel like that's what's clouding this discussion. And I get it. I'm not saying you wouldn't be clouded by that because there's a lot there just in the few things that you've told us. But what I would want to keep first and foremost is what you said, which is you were going throughout life and you were fine with your baby steps millionaire doing your thing. And at the end of the day, whatever happens, I would just keep in mind, it's not yours nor your siblings' money at this point. It's your dad's money and he's going to make a plan that he sees fit. Now, I do want to know whatever it is, like these bits and pieces that you guys do know about the will, how do you know that? Is that from your dad's mouth? Was there at one point a reading of the will or is this just jibber jabber from the family?
0: It's from my oldest sibling. So I got a call, like I said, and she was, sorry, I'm getting emotional. But again, she said, so anyway, there's a lot of properties involved, right? And pretty much they're getting the lion's share and it's basically a
1: home. How does she know? How does she know?
0: Money. Because she knows what all it's worth. She's kind of had her hand in all these things.
1: She helped him make the will?
0: No, she knows what's in it, basically. She didn't make it, but she said, yes, basically, you know, you're supposed to get this fourth home, plus, you know, whatever is in the bank, and they're trying to make it so you don't get the home. And, you know, it basically goes to the grandkids, which I don't hate that either, right?
1: I just wouldn't bet on what she's saying. I think I would go straight to your dad and I'd say, Dad,
2: okay, talk to him.
1: Your health is going. We all know that. But you need to, I would love if you would speak to us about what your final wishes are going to be with the property so that we're hearing it directly from you and with the spirit of what you have in mind behind it. You know, our family is messed up and it's going to mean a lot to me to hear your wishes from you versus one of my siblings. That's all you can ask for.
0: Okay. So just address it straight on. How do you bring that conversation up, though?
1: Without entitlement?
2: lot of gratitude and humility. Just say, Dad, this is starting to weigh on me. And because it's getting dragged so deeply and it's starting to feel really personal. And I don't want it to be. I hate that it is. But this is what I'm feeling, and I just think it's going to be helpful and best for you, Dad. You've worked really hard. You have a lot to show for it, and I want your wishes to be what they are. And I think that it's fair for all of us to hear those together, just for your legacy to be able to be lived out the way you want it to be when you're not here anymore. And yeah, I mean, I feel like that is totally fair. And I would also say too, Grace, at the end of the day, is the amount of money maybe becoming more motivating for you to be like, whoa, hold on. But also what can easily be attached to someone's

0: value to an amount of money. And Grace, regardless of if you get this money or not,
1: that's right,
0: you are valuable. That you're not some mistake, midlife mistake, like what they're naming, because it can easily gonna start to feel like if this money does not come to you, you have less value because of that. And I would detach that from a spiritual element as fast as possible, because it's just not true. Will it be heartbreaking? Absolutely. But your value is still there.
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5: Chris Fine to Debris Field off Nantucket. I'm Jack Callahan, Fox News. In the search for any survivors from the medevac plane that went down early yesterday, Fox's Max Gordon with the latest.
6: The medical transport jet was on an active medevac operation when the FAA told the Coast Guard it had lost contact in the early morning hours on Saturday. Several helicopters, fixed-wing aircraft, and ships have searched about 2,840 square miles of ocean. On Sunday, the Coast Guard confirmed they had found a debris field associated with the missing airplane, but so far they haven't been able to say what has been found. A vessel with sonar is being dispatched to the debris field so that they can search the seafloor. The Coast Guard says they will continue to search until they are confident that if there were any survivors, they would have been found.
5: Officials say 6 people were on board the plane, but they haven't found any yet. Air traffic control audio suggests the plane had been coming in blind into a storm system. The investigation continues into the thwarted hijacking of a Fly Dubai flight last week. Fox's Trey Yangst with the latest from Tel Aviv.
7: AP has named Hammam al-Hammami as the main suspect and says that he reportedly used an axe that may have already been inside the cockpit to carry out this attack. The Omani national had been banned from flying in Oman due to his extremist views. Questions remain about the vetting process that allowed him to be hired by Fly Dubai and co-pilot a flight to Israel. At this point, no additional links have been disclosed to foreign governments, including Iran, despite President Trump discussing possible ties. Here in Israel, the captain of the flight, who avoided disaster helping to save the lives of more than 170 people, is being hailed as a hero.
5: Officials also claim the United Arab Emirates shared a list of passengers and crew with Israel before the flight took off, but Israeli officials say didn't raise any concerns. Longtime chef at the iconic Nobu restaurant in Malibu is dead after a teenage driver allegedly slammed into his parked car. 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

0: President Trump continuing his campaign in support of Republican candidates ahead of the midterm elections with a stop yesterday in Ohio, as Fox's David Spunt reports.
1: He was in Vandalia, Ohio, just outside of Dayton for a rally. There's a tight Senate race underway between former Senator Sherrod Brown and Senator John Houston. On Friday, Trump made his pitch to Alabama voters, a bit unusual given that unlike Ohio, Alabama, an even stronger Republican state, as Alabama visit follows visits to other strong Republican states, Oklahoma and Texas. At the end of last week. While in Ohio last night, he touched on data centers and argued they'd be beneficial for the Buckeye State. He said the same about other states, too, encouraging Americans to embrace data centers, while critics say they take too much power and water and raise costs for everyday Americans.
0: Polls suggest many Americans are worried that AI development is moving too fast. Democrats critical of the president over the war with Iran and claiming Republicans aren't doing enough to improve affordability. As the U.S. Supreme Court begins its new term this week, Supreme Court Justice Samuel Alito faces questions over whether he'll step down. In an exclusive interview with Fox's Shannon Bream on Fox News Sunday, the justice addressed these rumors, calling the people pushing for his retirement vultures circling.
2: I'm grateful for every day when I wake up and I'm still here, and grateful for every day when I wake up and I'm still able to do the job. I think it would be foolhardy to, you know, make a calculation I'm going to serve for a certain number of additional years.
0: Rumors started over questions over whether Alito would step down so President Trump could appoint a new justice. World's tallest wind turbine nearing completion in eastern Germany, standing nearly 1,200 feet tall. Its developers say the added height will reach stronger, more reliable winds. Prototype still needs some wiring. It's scheduled to go online November 19th. I'm Jack Callahan. This is Fox News.
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4: Your WPG Atlantic City Electric AccuWeather forecast for South Jersey. This afternoon, expect rain with a high of 66. Tonight will be rather cloudy with some rain in the evening, followed by fog late at night and a low of 56. Tomorrow will bring mostly sunny skies, warmer temperatures, and lower humidity, marking the beginning of an extended period of dry weather with a high of 73. Looking ahead to Tuesday, anticipate plenty of sunshine and a high of 65. Wednesday is shaping up to be pleasant with abundant sunshine and a high of 70. I'm AccuWeather meteorologist Joe Lundberg on WPG Talk Radio 95.5.

0: 425-5225. Let's go to Rachel in Riverside, California. Hi, Rachel. Welcome to the show.
1: Hi. Are we just asking my question?
0: Yes. Yep. What can we? Okay. How can we help you today?
1: Okay. So I'm 54 years old and a widow. I've been a widow for about 6 years. Prior to my husband passing away, I was a stay-at-home mom for 17 years. So I immediately got a job, and I inherited his IRA. I've been working, but work's really slowed up. So I'm trying to think about doing a 72T and start withdrawing some of the money that I have.
0: Okay. And you're 54.
1: Yeah.
0: So not quite to that 59 and a half to avoid
1: right.
0: the penalty. So what are you doing for work now?
1: Right now, I'm still trying to do the real estate, but I've taken some time off because it's just been really stressful.
0: Mm-hmm.
1: I jumped into work so quickly after he passed away, and now I feel like it's hitting me a little harder.
0: Yeah. Are you there, Rachel?
1: I was kind of scared. Yeah, because I was kind of scared when he passed away.
0: For sure.
1: And so I just immediately started working. Now, I have a pretty big IRA, so...
2: Yeah, why are you thinking you need to... I mean, if you've got the job now, how... Why are you thinking you need to start doing
1: real
2: this?
1: Slow.
2: Okay, but what kind of work is it?
1: Real estate.
2: Okay, so I would go more along the lines of, is there other work I can do versus trying to draw from this retirement earlier through a 72T?
1: Well, I didn't have a lot of experience before we got married, and then I didn't work for 17 years.
0: Mm-hmm. How much is in that account?
1: Almost 1.8 million.
0: 1.8. Okay. And how much are you needing to have per month to live on to feel good and secure?
1: Just a couple thousand dollars a month. And I have money in my savings, but I hate to deplete that.
0: Is your savings, is it like in a high yield savings account or is it your IRA that you're talking about?
1: High yield savings.
0: How much is in there?
1: About 200,000.
0: Okay. Okay. Because listen, Rachel, I'm just trying to figure out.
1: I have no debt, and I paid off my house.
0: Oh my gosh, amazing.
2: Wow,
0: okay.
2: That's great.
0: See, I'm just wondering how we can fill the next 5 years or so. Yes. And if if you pulled 2,000 out every, I guess it'd be every month is what you're saying that you need.
1: Yeah.
0: Yep. So, I mean, I'm just thinking, because, I mean, if you did that and you pulled 2,000 out, I mean, it's going to be over 100,000 will be gone from that savings, which is not the end of the world. You got 1.8 in an IRA that you can live off of too, right? So it's not it's not the end of the world. I'm just wondering, can you supplement instead of paying, pulling 2,000 out a month?
1: Well, I kind of screwed up. I had not gotten some job offers. And then I turned them down because real estate was really booming.
0: Yeah, that's okay.
1: And now it's like, well, do I try again and put it out there again and try to get back?
0: I would, Rachel. I think you are a lot more competent and marketable than you realize. I mean, you've been doing real estate in California. I think you have a lot to offer to something. And again, you're not needing this massive $300,000 a year job that you're trying to look from corporate that you're trying to replace. Thank God, because you've done well with your money, though. That gives you the freedom to feel like, okay, I don't need to take this. I don't need to be looking for this needle in a haystack type job. I just need something that I enjoy. I mean, it'd be amazing like to find something that you love, Rachel, that you could plug into or an environment that you love. I don't know if there's, a great church and you work part-time there, part-time somewhere else, or maybe there's, I don't know. I'm just saying like a receptionist at a dentist office nearby.
2: Right.
0: And you know what I mean? Like you find a group of good people somewhere it's an uplifting environment for you. And again, you're not having to make too much money. It's just supplementing
1: supplementing. Yeah. It's just, I'm pulling from my pension that I had before.
0: Okay.
1: It's just a small amount, but I am able to pull on that from a job I had prior to getting married.
0: How much it comes in a month for that?
1: Just like $700.
0: Oh, okay.
1: Yeah. But it helps.
0: But you are going to need some money to, I mean, realistically, how much extra? You said a couple of thousand. Be more specific for me.
1: I am renting out a room, so I'm getting $1,500 for that. And I figure my bills, since I don't have a mortgage, my bills are really minimal. I don't have any debt at all.
2: Yeah. What does it cost you every month to just operate your life?

0: About $3,400.
1: $3,400. And then
2: $300 to $400? No, Rachel.
1: $3,400.
2: $3,400.
1: Okay. I was like, Rachel. And so you've got the $1,500 from the room rental, the $700 from the pension. And then what, I mean, obviously real estate is slow, but I mean, could we close that gap pretty, I mean, you're more than halfway there.
0: I could, but just the stress of real estate has been so much for me.
1: Yeah. And I'm not saying it has to be real estate, but I do want to lay this out. Like, if you were to draw from this early doing what you said, if you did do a 72T, it's not just I get to pick the amount that I want and I can do it for a limited time. The IRS is going to calculate, the government's going to calculate what works for you, and you're locked into that. You're going to be locked in for at least 5 years. So if something does change, you can't increase it, you can't decrease it, you're locked in. Right. And if for some reason that calculation, something changes in your life and that calculation no longer works, they could go back and say, well, actually there's a 10% penalty here, and actually that wasn't the right calculation. So it's kind of a precarious thing.
2: So I would pull out of the high yield if you have to do anything. I would leave the IRA alone, and the high yield is where I would pull some money if I need to. But I'm thinking about this too, Rachel, of just, you know, you're 54. I think just having a place to go, waking up in the morning, having a purpose, having something that you're going to is really good. It's like a very healthy thing. So I feel like you could find something and make $2,000 a month, you know, doing that. And maybe it's part-time. That's not a full-time job. That's part-time. But like two to 3 days a week, you got a place you're going, you're making some money. And I just think that's a good mental health play for you. And then I'm totally okay if you look up in 3 years and you're like, you know what? I'm going to retire and go be with my kids over here or whatever, you know, and you got 2 years that you got to pull from the high yield savings account. Do that. You can do that. Okay. You have the margin to do it. But I just think it's good for you to go find something with purpose in your life.
0: Yeah, I guess I'm just scared because I haven't worked outside of, you know, I haven't had much work experience.
2: Do you have kids?
0: They're older. They're all grown up.
2: Okay, where do they live?
0: Two live here, and then the other close to me, and the other lives in Texas.
2: Okay, great. Yeah, I mean, well, what do you love to do, Rachel? Do you have a hobby or something that you just love?
0: I used to. I don't know anymore. Okay. I used to volunteer a lot, but I haven't

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4: The U.S. Coast Guard is searching for six people still missing after a medical transport jet went down off the coast of Massachusetts. At a morning news conference, Rear Admiral Matt Lake said crews located a debris field associated with the missing aircraft in the waters near Nantucket.
5: Our search remains ongoing. Coast Guard crews, along with our partners from the New York National Guard, their air rescue wing, along with Massachusetts authorities, have searched approximately 2,840 square miles over about 53.5 hours.
4: The Latitude Air Ambulance jet was carrying a medical evacuation from Bermuda to Boston Logan International Airport when it disappeared from radar. Senator John Kennedy says he's considering running for president in 2028. The Louisiana Republican made the comment on NBC's Meet the Press, but said his plans right now are to run for re-election. And week four of the NFL season continues today with a full slate of games. I'm Lisa Carton. Is your trade
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0: when it comes to looking at your money and your lifestyle, even just like with our last caller, you know, knowing where your money's going is so crucial, and every dollar is an amazing app to help you with that. 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All right, we got Julian in Omaha, Nebraska. Hi, welcome to the show.
1: Hey, how's it going?
0: Doing great. How can we help?
1: Okay, yeah. So I'm basically looking for some guidance about saving for college versus investing in a Roth IRA.
0: Okay. Is this for you or for a family member?
1: This is for me. So I'm 17 right now and turned 18 in 2 months. Okay. I just started working at a bank, and basically they have a pretty good deal for me. So that every 6% that I contribute to a Roth retirement account, they'll match it with for 5%, and I'm immediately vested. I'm also going to be graduating in May with my associate's degree in business, and I want to go to college after that in state. I think I'll be able to get a lot of scholarships, and my parents will help. So my goal is to graduate with little to zero debt, but I'm not really 100% sure about that, and I will work during college.
2: Do you know what college will cost semester?
1: Per semester it was about $14,000, because per year it was $28,000.
2: Okay.
1: That's basically the sticker price. I think we can probably work it down a lot from there. But
2: so $28,000 per year, that's $2,000 or so, a little over $2,000 a month. Do you see a plan for that? Cash flowing
1: The FAFSA opens tomorrow, so I was going to fill that out. I think my main goal is to just work hard and get a lot of scholarships, and I think my parents will cover maybe room and board.
2: Mm-hmm.
1: Not confirmed about that yet.
2: Okay.
1: But I feel like with my ACT score and GPA and me going to like an in-state college for only 2 years instead of four, I was just kind of thinking my student aid wouldn't need to be as much for my overall cost.
0: Sure. Yeah. I mean, Julia, I think your mindset is perfect in the sense of I'm going to be applying for scholarships and grants. One little asterisk, though, the FAFSA can be very confusing, and some people end up signing up for loans thinking they're scholarships. So read the fine print. Be extra, extra careful.
1: Okay.
0: I would have, you're such a mature kid. I'm like, oh my God. And I wouldn't say kid, young man. Very, very mature. And I think your parents, I mean, they obviously know you well. You're their kid. And I think sitting down with them this weekend even and saying, hey, Mom, Dad, I'm planning out my college life.
2: Yep.
0: I would love to know with zero expectation, but I just want to know the plan for college on your end, if there is one, just because I'm planning, so that you know, so that it's not kind of, I think they're going to do this, they may not. Get a kind of a solid number from them. And then from there, start, filling out scholarships and grants, see what you get. You can work. And I think you 100% can work your way through. Now, the prospect of what the Roth, is probably a Roth 401k at the bank, I'm assuming, because they're doing a match. And that's a great deal. But I would not do any kind of long-term investment right now. I would be concentrating on investing in yourself. And that is getting yourself through college debt-free. And there is plenty of time to invest and build wealth. I promise you, you are going to be fine. You know, if you didn't do this for 2 years, you are going to have millions and millions of dollars of retirement. I just have a feeling.

0: to start early and it's going to be wonderful. But yeah. I want your number one goal to be to get through school debt free, because that will set you up then to be able to go straight into investing after college and not have to go backwards and pay off debt.
1: Yeah. Because to your point, there is going to be the 28 per year is just face value. There, you might need a car. You might need an apartment. There's going to be cost of living.
0: Books,
1: and then
0: and, you know,
1: right after school, what are you going to be getting into? You'll need to, you know, so having money, if you have extra money, saving it just in a high yield versus trying to invest it. So you've got that liquidity of getting to that money when you need it.
2: Yeah. So I was going to ask, like, so you think I should just stack cash for college, not touch like the Roth match at all? And then, so for my college savings account, do you think I should save it all in like a high yield savings, or
0: now
2: I have everything in just like a basic savings?
0: Yes, I would move it to a high yield savings. You can check out our friends at Fairwinds Credit Union. They have, you can do up to 10 high yield savings accounts with them and with the Smart Bundle. 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If you go to fairwinds.org/Ramsey and open up that, I think that's a great starting place. And yeah, because if you put anything into a Roth, like a 401k or an IRA, you can't touch it till 59 and a half anyways. So I want that cash to be available, and you'll get around, I mean, it should be around 3% now. I'm not sure, I haven't checked rates, but even a little bit more this week, everything's kind of been crazy. So you'll get much more in a high yield, even 3% more, you know, than basically less than a percent in a traditional savings.
2: Yeah. Okay. Well, perfect. That mainly answers my question. Thank
0: awesome.
2: You so much.
0: Well done. Gosh.
1: I love how his mind works. Smart cat.
0: I know.
1: Smart guy.
0: All right. We got Elaine in Sacramento. Hi. Welcome to the show.
3: Hi, Jade and Rachel. How are you doing today?
0: We're doing great. How can we help?
3: Good to hear. So I have a quick question. My wife and I, we are currently on baby step two and have it mapped out to where we'll be paid off within 18 months.
0: And great, congratulations.
3: After that, thank you so much. Shortly after that, we intend to list our home, and then it's a three-story townhome. We have a kid and a large dog, looking to expand the family, so we want to move into a single story. And so our question is, as we're paying off our debt, are we closing our accounts if we intend on, you know, purchasing a home right around the same time that we'll be debt-free, or is that going to hurt us for the, you know, because we wouldn't be able to do the manual underwriting process at that time?
1: That's a really good question. The credit cards, that's the end of all consumer debt. There's nothing else open?
3: Correct. Yeah, we don't have, in this 18 months, we'll have paid off the student loan as well. It's just one single loan, and I think it's totaling like $6,000 or $7,000.
1: Okay, and all accounts would be closed? Because what I'm getting at what I'm getting at, and we can work backwards, is your credit score, it usually takes like 6 to 8 months to roll to zero. And that is making sure every account is closed. There's no balance anywhere. If you have a random credit card open somewhere, it's not going to roll to zero. So that's kind of the game you're playing. You want to make sure that everything is closed so that that has the ability to happen. And then from there, you would be able to do manual underwriting.
0: Yeah, because it has to be undetermined, that credit score. So basically, the credit score can't exist, like what you're saying. Like, you know this because you mentioned it in the beginning of the call, to do manual underwriting. But it's going to take, probably 6 to 8 months to do that. So it may pause your plan to move for about 6 months. But at the end of the day, honestly, that is worth it. And it's going to probably take you guys a little bit to save up an emergency fund and a down payment, you know, and you may have equity that you're rolling over to, but you could use that 6 months to pile up a lot of cash to have for a bigger down payment and an emergency fund. So by the time it all is said and done with the baby steps, by the time you get to 3B, you should be good to go. I mean, how much equity do you guys have in that condo?
3: At this time, the neighborhood that we would break even if we were lucky.
0: Okay. So you do need to save for a down payment.
1: Well, and that affects what we're saying, because I don't know why I was thinking that you're renting right now. Your credit score is going to remain there because you have a mortgage attached to it.
3: That's really where I was getting at. We can close the accounts no problem because we don't intend
1: it's not going to go to zero.
0: That's true. Yeah.
1: It's not going to go to zero. So what I would do, just go ahead and pay off the cards. It's not going to tank your credit in the way that you think, because you have such a major asset on there, your mortgage that you're paying on time every month. You should have no problem in the world moving from that. My husband and I had a mortgage. It was the only thing we had.

0: When we moved here, we got another mortgage, and so it was no problem. If you're paying your payment on time, you'll be fine.
1: Yep. But congrats on the progress, you guys. Yeah, well done. Yeah. It's exciting.
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4: Your WPG Atlantic City Electric AccuWeather forecast for South Jersey. This afternoon, expect rain with a high of 66. Tonight will be rather cloudy with some rain in the evening, followed by fog late at night and a low of 56. Tomorrow will bring mostly sunny skies, warmer temperatures, and lower humidity, marking the beginning of an extended period of dry weather with a high of 73. Looking ahead to Tuesday, anticipate plenty of sunshine and a high of 65. Wednesday is shaping up to be pleasant with abundant sunshine and a high of 70. I'm AccuWeather meteorologist Joe Lundberg on WPG Talk Radio 95.5.
5: News. I'm Carmen Roberts. The Coast Guard found a debris field as it searches for a missing air ambulance off the coast of Nantucket, but no sign of the six people on board.
6: We don't have the exact number of items that we've recovered so far. This is an ongoing search and rescue case still. Because of the amount of debris, it's very difficult to get into the details of what's there. But right now, we're really just focused on finding the people.
5: Lieutenant Commander Castriot Castrati. President Trump launches an AI task force.
7: The president announced what he's calling a super intelligence force, a group of people in government to study and help regulate the risks and potential rewards of artificial intelligence.
5: Fox's David Spont. And Tennessee officials announced an independent review of last week's botched execution of Krista Pike. 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
0: Time now for the O'Reilly Update message of the day. I'm thinking about the importance of living in the real world. You know, I get thousands of texts and emails from people all over the globe. Most of them are astute. But a lot of folks are not living in reality. They're good people. They are just ill-informed. I'm trying to pull as many people in as I can, because if you live in a false world, you're going to harm yourself and your family. Here's a very vivid example. China. The summit between President Trump and Xi was designed to forge a cordial relationship between the two superpowers. Well, I received tons of messages asking why the USA is doing this. China is our enemy. On and on. Do we want nuclear bombs going off all over the place? So we have to deal with China and how an administration handles a totalitarian regime is totally up to the president. Mr. Trump flatters Xi. To the people who want to confront the Chinese militarily, you simply can't. That is called living in the real world. I'm Bill O'Reilly. I approve the message by writing it. You can reach me. 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Let's go to the mail. We got Carol, concierge member. Carol has any difficulties? My team is ready to help her. You sign up for concierge, you get a free copy of Confronting America on BillO'Reilly.com. Congratulations to Michelle Tafoya. We had her on yesterday on the No Spin News. You're a winning candidate because you're dynamic. Meanwhile, Republican Senate candidate Mike Rogers in Michigan, Paxson in Texas, and Graham in South Carolina are low-energy candidates. Okay? Can't argue with Paxton. Rogers, I think, acquitted himself okay on this program. I think he did all right. I don't know the Graham situation down in South Carolina, but I assume she will win that state. Then we have another Carol who says, unfortunately, due to social media, uneducated voters are voting for the man, not the movement. Your interview with Mike Rogers indicated he's a nice man, but a plain Jane. Yeah, I mean, former FBI guy, and you got to take all with, I mean, everybody's not dynamic. I'll say it is. He's dynamic, and we're trying to get him on this program. We will let you know on Monday how that goes, because that would be a good interview. I know he did Fox, but it's a whole different ballgame when you come in here. Everybody knows that. And that's not a slap at Fox. It's just a different way of doing things. Sandra Dunleavy, Coeur d'Alene, Idaho, very pretty part of the nation. Bill, if Al-Sayed does come on the program, I would love for you to ask the very same questions you asked Mike Rogers. I'm not going to do that. I'm going to go into and try to get out of Al-Sayed his vision for America, what he wants. That's the importance of that interview.

0: in a moment. Something you might not know.
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1: Now, the O'Reilly update brings you something you might not know. 159 years ago, Karl Marx released his second major writing about the evils of capitalism. Like his previous work, The Communist Manifesto, the book would lead to the deaths of millions of people. Here is a story of Das Kapital. Born in Prussia, Karl Marx studied law and philosophy at the University of Berlin before moving to Paris, Brussels, and eventually the UK. In London, he and writer Friedrich Engels developed what would become the bedrock of the communist movement. Marx released the Manifesto in 1848 and Kapital in 1867. The ideology was simple. God is a myth created to control the masses. Religion is evil. Human life is a struggle between workers and their employers. The inevitable result is a global revolution where poor people seize control, eliminate the wealthy, and everyone lives in a socialist paradise where all aspects of life are provided by a benevolent government. Though many predicted the revolution would begin in Europe, the first successful uprising of communism happened in Moscow. Between 1917 and the fall of Russia, the battle raced on, killing 20 million Russian civilians. Then the communists seized control of China in 1949. Total deaths from starvation and political oppression, 30 million. Incredible. Revolutions toppled governments in Eastern Europe, Korea, Cuba, Southeast Asia, Africa, and Latin America. During the height of the Cold War, one-third of the global population lived under a Marxist regime. Between 100 and 150 million people have died in the pursuit of a communist utopia. And here's something else you might not know. Karl Marx's mother was not a big fan. She often criticized him. Said Henrietta Marx, quote, "I wish Karl had spent less time writing about capital and more time making some." Back in a moment. When you need medications, you don't have any time to fool around. You know that. Whether it's for allergies, the flu, daily prescriptions, having what you need on hand in the house is a must. 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That is the weekend edition of the O'Reilly Update. 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

0: Debris, but no people. I'm Carmen Roberts, Fox News. The Coast Guard finds debris from a missing air ambulance off the coast of Nantucket, but now the urgent search is focusing on the six people who were on board.
1: The medical transport jet was traveling from Bermuda to Boston on an active medical.

0: Medevac operation when the FAA told the Coast Guard it had lost contact in the early morning hours on Saturday. Among the six people on board were four Canadians and two Bermudians. There's been an extensive search for the missing Gulfstream G-100. Several helicopters, fixed-wing aircraft, and ships have searched about 2,840 square miles of ocean.
1: Fox's Max Gordon. The Coast Guard is sending sonar to the site to search the sea floor. The head of Tennessee's prison system is resigning after the state's failed lethal injection of convicted killer Krista Pike left her hospitalized on a ventilator.
2: There were bipartisan calls for this prison chief to step down, so now he's resigning, as this is Tennessee's second failed execution just this year. Pike's attorney says she is still alive, but on a ventilator, fighting for her life. Tennessee officials are announcing there will be an independent review into Pike's botched execution. The former U.S. attorney, Ed Stanton, will be conducting this. The governor's office saying the independent review will seek to determine if protocol was followed and consider whether additional recommendations are necessary.
1: Fox's Madison Scarpino reporting. Outrage against the U.S. military on Okinawa. U.S. Marine is accused of killing a local woman and robbing her. Japanese police say the 20-year-old Marine stationed at Futenma Air Base entered a Naha hotel with the 39-year-old woman and left alone. Kyoto News reports her body was found in a room where she appears to have been strangled. The arrest comes amid long-standing tensions over the heavy U.S. military presence on Okinawa. 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
1: We're learning more about the Fly Dubai co-pilot.
6: The captain of the flight describing what those initial moments were like in a call with Israeli Prime Minister Benjamin Netanyahu. He said, "My first thought was there was catastrophic damage to the aircraft." The investigation into the co-pilot continues as the AP named Hammam al-Hammami as the suspect. Al-Hammami reportedly used an axe in the attack that may have already been inside the cockpit. The Omani national has been banned from flying in Oman due to his extremist views. Questions do remain about the vetting process that allowed him to be hired by Fly Dubai and co-pilot a flight to Israel. At this point, no additional links have been disclosed to foreign governments, including Iran, despite President Trump discussing possible ties.
1: Fox's Trey Yankston, Tel Aviv. President Trump reportedly posted Senator Tom Cotton's phone number online as the senator refuses to support a bill making daylight saving time permanent. GOP Senator John Kennedy tells NBC's Meet the Press.
7: He can be tempestuous. He can go from zero to a-hole in about 3 seconds. I don't think he should have given out Tom's cell phone number. I don't think that's going to help convince Tom.
1: And daylight saving time ends on November 1st. And Halle Berry fires back after her ex accuses her of hitting their kid.
8: Halle Berry's attorney, Marina Back, is telling Fox News Digital that claims made by her ex, Oliver Martinez, of abusing her son are meritless and deliberately misleading. Martinez was granted a temporary...
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0: Your WPG Atlantic City Electric AccuWeather forecast for South Jersey. This afternoon, expect rain with a high of 66. Tonight will be rather cloudy with some rain in the evening, followed by fog late at night and a low of 56. Tomorrow will bring mostly sunny skies, warmer temperatures, and lower humidity, marking the beginning of an extended period of dry weather with a high of 73. Looking ahead to Tuesday, anticipate plenty of sunshine and a high of 65. Wednesday is shaping up to be pleasant with abundant sunshine and a high of 70. I'm AccuWeather meteorologist Joe Lundberg on WPG Talk Radio 95.5.
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2: All right, Citizen Seth Grossman is here. We are going to discuss. This is, I don't know if Seth is aware of this. This is a long time discussion for the past 36 years on this program with Joe and John Polillo, with former Margate Mayor Vaughn Real. Because while everybody's thinking that the flooding happens because of the ocean, there are those who believe that it's happening at the Back Bay, so that the bulkheads, not the dunes, are your more rightful protection, if you will. So I'm not sure what Seth's position is on this, because I've not heard him speak on this topic, but we have talked a lot about this over the past 3.5+ decades. Seth, time is yours. Go.
3: Well, good morning. I was listening to you yesterday hinting that you're going wobbly on the issue and you are starting to believe that we need sand dunes in the ocean.
2: But give me my due, though. I stopped short of saying it. I suggested, because, you know, what we saw, but a lot of the dunes are gone and they're gone pretty quick. So anyhow, I didn't confirm a true conversion. I'm still persuadable. You can still keep me on Team Bulkhead, but do tell.
3: I'll do that. The whole thing with the sand dunes reminds me of a story my dad used to tell me when he was stationed here for a few weeks during World War II. One of his jobs was to guard the boiler room of the St. Charles Hotel with a wooden rifle. I said, what did he give you a wooden rifle for? He said, well, they didn't have any real rifles to give out, so they gave us wooden rifles. I said, well, what good's the wooden rifle? He says, well, we sure kept the Germans away from the St. Charles Hotel, don't we?
2: So, good one. So, yeah, right.
3: So that reminds me of this. So basically, how do we get the bulkheads? In 1944, we had a devastating hurricane in Atlantic City that wiped out the old Heinz Pier, the Margate Boardwalk.
2: Yep.
3: And in response to that, the city, with no federal aid, no state aid, the city, with the new luxury tax, built those wooden bulkheads by the boardwalk.
2: By the way, I have to do this, Seth. It's a shameless plug. I've written extensively about what was called the Great Atlantic Hurricane. The hurricane that Seth is talking about from 1944, if Joyce and Ventnor is listening, she reached out to me, and her uncle took photos that had never been seen before. So if you want to take a look at what that storm did, what that great hurricane did to Atlantic City and to the Atlantic coast, I mean, unbelievable. We have the photos with permission. We have published them, and we thank Joyce for that. They are fascinating, because remember now, you had to have a camera, and everybody lost so much at that storm. Then you had to take the photos and then go develop the photos and keep the photos for the last, whatever it's been, 70 years. So that article is gold. Check it out. Seth, sorry for the interruption. Back to you.
3: And of course, it wasn't just the hurricanes. Before that, the old-timers would talk about the Northeaster of 1938, which knocked out the Brigantine Bridge and allowed a guy called Captain Storm to make a fortune taking people back and forth from Brigantine, and that's how he got the money to do a lot of his improvements at Captain Storm's.
2: And of course, Seth, there's the Nor'easter of March of 1962 that is also extremely famous.
3: Right, but you and I and the whole boomers, we grew up with those wooden bulkheads
2: Yep.
3: all along the ocean. They were

0: normal. And in some street ends, you actually had concrete barriers.
1: True.
0: And I was 13 years old, or actually 12 years old, during that March storm of 1962. And my mom had me waiting at the jitney stop to go to Central Junior High School. And we couldn't understand why after 20 minutes no jitneys were coming. And then I look behind me and I see the water coming up from the beach block of the ocean.
1: Wow.
0: And then I realized it was something unusual. But the bottom line is, that wooden bulkhead stopped basically the water from coming up from the ocean in 1962. Almost all the flooding came from the back bay.
1: Bingo.
0: And we went through this with Hurricane Sandy in 2012. When you look at the photographs, you'll see right by the Margate Elephant, that same wooden bulkhead that was built in Atlantic City by the boardwalk was also built through Ventnor, Margate, and Longport. And that bulkhead during Hurricane Sandy of 2012 stopped the flooding.
1: So, Citizen Seth, you are making the case, and as usual, you make it very well because you're dispassionate and you just cite facts. You're telling us right now, I'm buying what you're selling, that we went away from what worked and we put something in that doesn't work. Fair?
0: Absolutely. And I remember as a kid, because that's what teenage kids do. You go out, they say it's dangerous, but you don't care. You're a teenager.
1: By the way, is that the reason that when we were kids, Seth, we would go home and we would have the black tar on our feet?
0: Well, no, that was from the German submarines that were sunk.
1: Ruh-roh.
0: Okay. And had the oil.
1: Something else.
0: So that's another whole,
1: gotcha.
0: whole topic.
1: Because I used to see that on the pilings, but that wasn't part of the fabrication. They just accumulated that from what you're talking about.
0: Oh, no. The tar was put on the wooden bulkhead.
1: Well, that's what I'm saying.
0: To preserve them.
1: That's what I'm saying.
0: Yeah. So, well, you walked on them. I walked around.
1: Yeah, see, we did. We did that. And then we'd be scraping that off our feet.
0: Oh, yeah. But you don't have to be an expert engineering to watch during the storms. You would see the waves would break. You had a long beach. The waves would break 50 yards away from where the bulkhead was. And just the water would come up, and the bulkhead would stop the water. And if you look at the photographs of the Margate Elephant, you'll see that the wooden bulkhead stopped the water. And only flooding that took place during a Sandy down in this area was from the back bay.
1: Which Mayor Von Riel has been arguing about for years.
0: So why did we get in with this nonsense with the sand dunes? And I saw this up front and personal in two ways. I was on city council in Atlantic City during the 1980s when the nonsense just started. And then I represented as a private lawyer the owner of one of the piers in Atlantic City when the Department of Environmental Protection was trying to talk everybody into giving all the oceanfront properties into giving easements to basically turn their property over to the Army Corps of Engineers, which was insanity. And then I realized what the whole dune thing was about. It was like a marriage of convenience between these environmentalists who were really woke anti-capitalists. They did not want private people to enjoy themselves on the beach. They wanted the public access. They wanted to have, if they had their way, nobody would live by the beach. They'd turn the whole beach over to the Piping Plovers

0: even feel the breezes. And I remember I was screaming, you know, when I was on, when I saw this coming on city council and as an attorney. But again, this was a combination of the Army Corps of Engineers, which I found out was a bunch of very political people. All they cared about was getting their funding, getting their money, getting their promotions. And if the wacko environmentalists were going to say, well, instead of building bulkheads and dams, you know, build sand dunes and we'll give you all the funding you want. That's where this nonsense started. And one of the pure insane things they did in West Atlantic City, they actually built sand dunes in West Atlantic City, which did melt away after the first storm, after costing a fortune. So basically, as I see it, the whole thing is hokey. It's a racket. And we local people need to stand up and say what the founding, not the founding fathers, what Atlantic City local people came up with after the hurricane of 1944.
1: Seth, do me a favor. Let me get the first break in, and I was hoping you could stay until the bottom of the hour. Then we'll take some calls. Hang in there on the phone lines. We'll take some calls in the second half of the hour. I want to see if you know, Seth, and you either know it or you don't know it. I think you might know it. Maybe part of it you've shared. Why did we go away from what worked to something that doesn't work? And I remember vividly Mayor Von Riel telling me that we need to fortify the bulkheads, that it's happening at the bay. It's not happening where people think it's happening. And then, of course, you know, there are problems with the sand. This fake play sand is not the great natural product that we've had for so much of our lifetime, Seth, where drainage is now affected. We see in Margate, you've seen it, Seth, the puddling in Ventnor, I'm sure, and elsewhere, the puddling that happens because it's not that natural sand that does such a beautiful job of, you know, the water goes right through and does not puddle and that kind of thing. Because we should get in the business of doing what works and not doing what doesn't work. You know, the Army Corps of Engineers, I think, is the grandfather of the dunes, Seth. We'll talk about it on the other side of this. This portion of the Hurley in the Morning program brought to us in part by AtlantiCare. AtlantiCare Regional Medical Center is the official, the exclusive hospital for the Hurley in the Morning program and the hospital of personal choice for the Harry Hurley family. On the other side of the break, I'll briefly tell you what 1 in 8 men are currently dealing with and how AtlantiCare can help. And they are helping you in this area that we'll be talking about next for free.
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0: The president of Cornell University says the school will examine the role of fraternities on campus following the recent rape allegations that have made national headlines. A civil suit was filed last month by a woman who claimed she was drugged and raped in 2024 by several members of a fraternity at the Ivy League school. The lawsuit claims the school failed to adequately punish some of the frat members who all deny wrongdoing. University President Michael Kotlikoff.
1: I believe we as an administration and we as a community must do better. We must do everything we can to prevent what happened to Jane Doe and everyone before her and anyone after her.
0: The lawsuit claims the school failed to adequately punish some of the frat members who all deny wrongdoing. A U.S. Marine is facing murder and robbery charges in Japan. A police spokesperson says Lance Corporal Devin Ballard took victim Anna Yagi's backpack and wallet at a hotel in Okinawa on Saturday. The Japanese Prime Minister registered a formal complaint against the U.S. and demanded a thorough investigation. U.S. Ambassador to Japan, George Glass, says they're cooperating with Japanese investigators. There are nearly 30,000 active duty personnel in Okinawa. A young girl is dead and three others are injured after being shot at a youth football game in Maryland. The shooting happened during a game yesterday at Leon Day Park in Baltimore when a dispute erupted over a parking space. Officials say a 12-year-old girl was pronounced dead on scene and a woman was sent to the hospital. Two male victims walked themselves into a hospital with non-life-threatening injuries. Two male suspects are being sought. Texas is still the number one team in the country in the latest college football coaches poll. The Longhorns are followed by Georgia, Notre Dame, Miami, and Indiana. Missouri saw a major gain in the poll, moving up 9 spots to number 16. Penn State and Michigan dropped out of the top 25. I'm Lisa Carton.
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7: About 1 in 8 men will be diagnosed with prostate cancer during their lifetime, but early detection can make a big, big difference. 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All you have to do to schedule your free screening is call 609-383-6447. That's 609-383-6447. What a great opportunity to be proactive about something that if you get in there, you can get ahead of this kind of thing. And maybe at worst, you know, discover it in a very early stage. And that's, of course, also a very big benefit when you're dealing with cancer. So it's a 1 in 8 shot. That sounds like small odds, except if you're the 1 in 8, then it's, 100% odds. Seth, so is it the Army Corps of Engineers that conjured up that, hey, these dunes would be a great idea? And of course, you know, nobody wants to talk about the feral cats and the bugs. And I'm with you on that. You can't see the ocean at all. And it's very hot because you don't get the breeze even. So, there's a lot of reasons not to like it. Some people do like the dunes and think that they do a good job. And there's, I think, a lot of people that believe that it did the job this past weekend, Seth. But was it the Army Corps of Engineers? Is that the, the Thomas Jefferson of this program?
8: No, it wasn't their idea. They just went along with it to get the funding.
7: Whose idea was it?
8: Well, the idea was the wacko environmental people who just hate cars, the same people who came up with the so-called road diet, where you take a good road with two lanes in each direction, and then you say if you want to get federal money, you have to turn it into one lane in each direction so you have a constant traffic jam. Yeah. Because those people hate cars. They hate modern life. They want us to all go back to riding bicycles and do that. But let's go back to when Atlantic City was created. We had sand dunes when Atlantic City was created. And then in 1854, Jonathan Pitney and Sam Richard built their famous railroad to nowhere, to an empty sand island, and they built a hotel there. And they say, we're going to create a brand new resort, and we're going to call it Atlantic City. That first summer was a disaster for two reasons. Number one, of course, the people, as soon as they go off the train, they wanted to see the ocean. They walked on the beach. They tracked the sand into the fancy hotel, yeah, into the railroad. They were ruining the furniture, ruining the carpeting. They said, we got to do something about
7: it. By the way, Seth, were the dunes, were they naturally created, or did someone build those dunes?
8: The dunes were there. So the first problem that Jonathan Pitney solves, they build the boardwalk so that people stop tracking sand into the trains and the hotels.
7: Right.
8: The second problem were the greenheads. The greenheads and the bugs and the mosquitoes were so awful, it threatened to destroy the entire project. So that winter, they completely leveled the dunes. And the following summer,

0: No greenheads, no mosquitoes, no bugs, and Atlantic City thrived from that point on. So after that, every single resort that was built by the ocean, the first thing they did was level the dunes. And you could look at the photographs of Atlantic City from 1870, 1890, 1910, 1920, 1950, 1980, flat sand, everybody enjoying themselves, bulkheads protecting the the hotels and the streets and the restaurants from flooding. It worked for 100 years. And of course, we remember, at least I'm a little older than you are, so all those little blue and white lighthouses like you have coming into Atlantic City, they were built to celebrate the 100th anniversary of Atlantic City from 1854 to 1954.
1: Very cool.
0: And so it was done. So you didn't have a problem until, number one, you had these woke culture started to come about in the 1980s and 1990s, that whatever made America great, whether it's the family, whether it's the automobile, whatever, whether it's schools, religion, anything, they had to destroy everything. And one of the things was to make it, to punish rich people for enjoying an oceanfront house where they could look out the window and see the ocean.
1: Seth, have you ever studied the issue of why we've lost the beach and Wildwood seems to be collecting the beach? I mean, it's if you have not been, not you, Seth, I know you've been around, but to listeners that have not seen this phenomenon where you need almost a vehicle to get from the boardwalk down to the ocean, edge, the water's edge. The Palillo brothers told me decades ago that it's the jetty, that jetty, when they close that jetty in, that the sand now goes around like almost like it just boomerangs off and it heads to Wildwood. So Wildwood certainly is collecting beach sand like nobody's business, and we're losing it. I talked to Brigantine Mayor Vince Serra. I haven't talked to him, and I need to. I'll see him Friday night at our dinner. In fact, you'll be there. He had toured the north end of Brigantine. They lost half the beach. Half of North Beach of Brigantine is gone. A lot of beach erosion in Atlantic City, these cliffs and everything like that. So I can understand, a massive nor'easter, comes and you get erosion. But what happened to the beach, Seth? Do you know?
0: Well, as someone who grew up here, we all know that that sand moves. And normally the sand moves, down. It moves towards the south because northeast storms, by their very nature, the strong northeast winds push the water and push the sand down. Now, I don't know about Wildwood, but I do know Atlantic City. I do know when they built that long jetty in Brigantine right across from the inlet, that is when the uptown Atlantic City began to lose its beach at that point.
1: I don't think that's deniable, and that's the Palillo, story.
0: Because the sand moves. I mean, I know people who live in the Outer Banks of North Carolina, and they'll tell you there'll be a storm, and suddenly there'll be an island of sand 10 miles off the coast just appears out of nowhere, and other islands just disappear after a storm. Sand moves. It's been moving for a billion years.
1: Because when you look at the old photos of Atlantic City, I remember running for Atlantic City High School. I mean, we used to be able to run under the piers. I mean, there was so much sand even 50 years ago. Now, not so much.
0: Right. There's no question that the jetties, and remember, the lighthouse of Atlantic City, that was right by the beach when it was first built. And now it's like, two or three blocks away from the beach. So, yeah, the sand, this is a barrier island made of sand, and sand moves around.
1: Well, here's my story, and I'm sticking to it unless you correct me. I'm always persuadable to better information. I believe the people with the power right now will cite as evidence the fact that the dunes worked. They did their job, and they'll double down on wrong.
0: Just like my dad swore that wooden rifle he held in his hands kept the krauts away from the St. Charles Hotel in World War II. Yeah. So you have to analyze things. But one thing I want to close on this, and one thing I've noticed,

0: over the years is that ordinary people using common sense, whether they're at a Liberty and Prosperity breakfast, whether they're on the Harry Hurley program, and I'm sure even Baldamata will tell you, ordinary citizens picked at random on a jury, they're more likely to get it right, to get to the truth, and come up with common sense facts and solution than so-called experts, because the so-called experts are not interested in the truth. They're interested in getting their funding for next year, pleasing the politician who hired them, and a few, just know, people who live their entire lives by the shore, they know that that the sand dunes are absolutely ridiculous, they're insane, but the people who are making lots of money from it, they'll come up with study after study to show how they're right. And that's my story, and I'm sticking to that.
1: There you go. I'm glad we talked. Have a great day, Seth.
0: You too.
1: See
0: Thank you.
1: Yeah, that was good. Excellent. Excellent job. Your phone calls, hang in there. You're next. A lot to talk about. Now, I would love somebody in Wildwood to call me. Somebody listening, and I know we have great guest listeners in Wildwood, because when I'm in Wildwood, I talk to people that tell me, I listen to the program, love what you do, and, you know, thanks for what you do, and all these nice things. I need somebody in Wildwood to tell me, can you see evidence? I know it's, you know, very fresh, and maybe a lot of people haven't even been out a whole bunch lately with this weather being what it was. But I suspect that, once again, our loss is your gain, and that it will be noticeable, sand arriving to Wildwood. Curious if anybody legitimately in Wildwood has any evidence about that. And if you have photos to that effect, I'd love to have them. And you can get them to me on Facebook or email me, harryhurley@aol.com. The last time, I've been to Wildwood a few times over the years. And the last time I was there, I could not believe the distance between the beginning of the beach and the water's edge. Unbelievable. You could build communities on the beach. There's so much room.
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3: I'm Roxanne Evans. Tensions remain high. Iran says the Strait of Hormuz will remain closed until the U.S. meets their conditions. Fox's Trey Yingst in Israel.
4: There is also an ongoing U.S. naval blockade that is crippling the Iranian economy. And we're starting to see those inflation numbers rise inside of Iran. And the currency is weakening. And so at this point, there is no diplomatic progress being made.
3: Oil is still moving through the waterway. Officials say thousands more troops are on their way to the Middle East. And the White House ramping up its AI task force to keep the U.S. ahead in the technology race. The president tapping Jay Clayton, his director of national intelligence, to lead a new superintelligence force to ensure that America continues to lead the world. 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
5: Your WPG Atlantic City Electric AccuWeather forecast for South Jersey. This afternoon, expect rain with a high of 66. Tonight will be rather cloudy with some rain in the evening, followed by fog late at night and a low of 56. Tomorrow will bring mostly sunny skies, warmer temperatures, and lower humidity, marking the beginning of an extended period of dry weather with a high of 73. Looking ahead to Tuesday, anticipate plenty of sunshine and a high of 65. Wednesday is shaping up to be pleasant with abundant sunshine and a high of 70. I'm AccuWeather meteorologist Joe Lundberg on WPG Talk Radio 95.5.

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2: Oh, my. My unpaid executive assistant has provided me with some incredible information about why Wildwood gets sand, why we are losing sand. You know, you have to appreciate, I'm not sure if ChatGPT got into this, but we're an 8-mile barrier island. And the Army Corps of Engineers treats it as one entity, if you will. But there is, and I will explain what my unpaid executive assistant has gleaned in between your calls, but I ask for human intelligence. And I asked for someone with information about why Wildwood, because keep in mind, North Wildwood is getting their butt kicked, losing hundreds of thousands of cubic, you know, feet of beach, while Wildwood is getting hundreds of thousands of cubic feet of beach sand. You know, why is one getting and one not getting? And I will tell you, and he's usually right, even though people sometimes think that Seth is just a sort of, you know, a contrarian. He's not really at all. He's very evidence-based. And my unpaid executive assistant went into a very, I know it's true, a very thorough explanation about the southbound movement, exactly what Seth said a few minutes ago, of the sand. But our good friend Bob, and Bob, do me a favor. It's too much pain. Let's not talk anything about last night's game. We'll talk about that on Monday of next week. But do talk about Wildwood and this beach sand phenomenon where they have more than they need. They're choking to death of sand. And you look at the tiny little bit that Brigantine and Ventnor and Atlantic City and Margate and so on have left. It's cruel. You know, nobody said it's going to be perfect, but too much there, not enough here. What do you got, Bob?
3: Hello, Harry.
2: Yep.
3: So, look, sometime between 1910 and 1915, the Army Corps of Engineers built a gigantic jetty called the Cold Spring Jetty, that the purpose of which was to keep Cape May Harbor from filling up with sand. What that did, though, okay, it prevented the natural sand flow, as Seth mentioned, you just mentioned, the natural sand flow in New Jersey is from north to south. So consequently, over the decades, what you had was the sand would just build up in the Wildwood beaches, in Wildwood Crest and in Wildwood, where it now is like, it's a big negative because you almost have to take a golf cart ride. I think there are people are getting paid to drive people to the water's edge in Wildwood. But what this fiasco did by the Army Corps of Engineers, also responsible, Henry Ford used to race his cars on Cape May beaches. It's a famous thing in Cape May. We used to have very, very wide beaches in Cape May, and similar to what Daytona Beach has. In Daytona Beach, Florida, you can drive your car on the beach. But Henry Ford raced his cars. The beaches were that wide.
2: Wow.
3: When this Army Corps of Engineer project happened, though, we started seeing tremendous erosion, particularly in East Cape May, where properties like the La Mer Hotel are located. So it got so bad by the 70s and 80s, there was no beach there. In fact, there East Cape May, the beachfront hotels in East Cape May, at high tide, it was like 5 feet of water. You had a seawall. You know, we had a seawall constructed after the 62 storm. There was no beach, and it was always wet. Even at super low tide, those beaches were always wet. And it was great for me because I'm at the south end. I'm at the high end of town. At our end, you see this sand flow, which started coming back at our end of town.

0: at the western, southern and western end where we are located. So our beaches were fine. So again, the Army Corps of Engineers, they always work their magic. So what they did, and they got lobbied by people in East Cape May who, you know, they wanted a beach. I understand that.
1: Yeah.
0: So instead of taking sand from, which would have cost a little more, from areas off of Wildwood, they took sand from a sandbar that was almost in front of the Seacrest Inn, right? At the south and western end of town, where we had beautiful beaches. We had beaches that were, it was a nice gradual descent into the water. It was just great bathing. There were nice, sandy, beautiful beaches at our end of town. The sandbar is the reason why we had that, because when storms would come, the waves would get broken up. We would not get erosion. The sandbar was about a half mile offshore. You could see the waves breaking there. I swam out there once when I was young. Only once, you know. I got a little, I'm not the best swimmer, all right? But anyway, I swam out there. But the point I'm making is that we had a beautiful beach. Now, the Army Corps of Engineers took that sandbar and destroyed it. They sucked all that sand to East Cape May, where they now have beaches. But it killed our beaches for a number of years. Killed our beaches because instead of a sandbar offshore, we had a huge gully. We had a hole.
1: Yeah.
0: So when storms came, they took our beach sand, filled that gully in, and we had wet beaches at high tide. So now the Army Corps paid to get pump sand on our beaches.
1: Jeez.
0: At the southern end of town.
1: Yeah. They cannibalized you when they shouldn't have. Then they're forced to fix what they had cannibalized.
0: Yeah, and this was the fix, though, Harry. When you can replenish sand where people are laying out, okay, but you cannot replenish sand right at the water's edge where you have the shore. They call it the shore break, where the waves actually break. It's almost impossible to do that. So
1: it left behind a dangerous pattern.
0: Correct. You've got like a steep decline now when you are going to be taking a swim. You've got a steep decline.
1: Such a shame.
0: And what happens is when you get the waves that, you know, waves break, right? They break. You try to get in the water, then the wave recedes. So you have waves coming at you, but you also have that wave receding. That water is receding back in the ocean. So it's trying to undermine your legs from the back, and you're getting hit from the front.
1: Yeah. One-two shot.
0: Getting out of the water is a little treacherous. Getting out is treacherous, and we've had a lot of people hurt.
1: That's a shame.
0: They've been hurt at our end of town. So anyway, the Army Corps of Engineers never stops giving.
1: Okay? There you go. It's a gift. Bob, I thank you. So,
0: all right, Harry.
1: Yeah, good to talk to you.
0: Take care.
1: Yep, you too. We got to get our break in. We're going to be right back to your phone calls. One open phone line. Bob just freed it up at 609-407-1450. I love the topic. I hope you do. Let's stay on it. I think there's a lot of people that want to talk about it. Back in a few.
2: WPG is South Jersey's news authority.

0: is South Jersey's news authority.
1: The president of Cornell University says the school will examine the role of fraternities on campus following the recent rape allegations that have made national headlines. A civil suit was filed last month by a woman who claimed she was drugged and raped in 2024 by several members of a fraternity at the Ivy League school. The lawsuit claims the school failed to adequately punish some of the frat members who all deny wrongdoing. University President Michael Kotlikoff.
2: I believe we as an administration and we as a community must do that. We must do everything we can to prevent what happened to Jane Doe and everyone before her and anyone after her.
1: The lawsuit claims the school failed to adequately punish some of the frat members who all deny wrongdoing. A U.S. Marine is facing murder and robbery charges in Japan. A police spokesperson says Lance Corporal Devin Ballard took victim Anna Yagi's backpack and wallet at a hotel in Okinawa on Saturday. The Japanese Prime Minister registered a formal complaint against the U.S. and demanded a thorough investigation. U.S. Ambassador to Japan George Glass says they're cooperating with Japanese investigators. There are nearly 30,000 active duty personnel in Okinawa. A young girl is dead and three others are injured after being shot at a youth football game in Maryland. The shooting happened during a game yesterday at Leon Day Park in Baltimore when a dispute erupted over a parking space. Officials say a 12-year-old girl was pronounced dead on scene and a woman was sent to the hospital. Two male victims walked themselves into a hospital with non-life-threatening injuries. Two male suspects are being sought. Texas is still the number one team in the country in the latest college football coaches poll. The Longhorns are followed by Georgia, Notre Dame, Miami, and Indiana. Missouri saw a major gain in the poll, moving up 9 spots to number 16. Penn State and Michigan dropped out of the top 25. I'm Lisa Carton.
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0: If you're looking to pre-order Apple's first foldable iPhone, beware of scams. Matt Mattinson explains.
1: Malwarebytes reports that a fake pre-order page for the iPhone Duo was discovered. The site resembles an Apple page and shows off a tab that offers a $500 voucher. However, the deceptive page reportedly uses a tool that can break into vulnerable iPhones, which could then steal sensitive data. Pre-orders for the iPhone Duo model don't start until October 16th and is set to drop a week later.
0: According to its IPO prospectus, Anthropic thinks AI will have a bigger impact than the Industrial Revolution. Reuters says the company's revenue shot up $4.6 billion, while it had a net loss of $42 billion. The IPO could value Anthropic at about $2 trillion. And OpenAI has announced a new AI product called Dots. The AI tool is a digital assistant that can organize calendars, edit slideshows, and book appointments. OpenAI had paused development on some of its internal models following some AI hacking incidents. Tech Report, I'm Mark Mayfield.
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3: These kinds of discussions just generate so much incredible interest. My phone is going crazy. Photos and all kinds of things that are coming in. And Seth is right about what he said. And we talk about this a lot on this program, how you have more knowledge than the so-called experts. I swear that's true. I know it's true. Welcome to Hurley in the Morning. You're on the air.
4: Good morning, Harry. It's Tom Foley.
3: Tom, good to hear you.
4: Listen, you know my previous position, and I did it for almost 12 years, was Emergency Management Director. Well, one of the things that this is my favorite subject, these dunes. It's you know, it's such a disgrace. Years ago, as Seth talked about, they had a thing like, I don't know if you got the photos, but I sent you photos of Ocean City, Maryland. Yeah. You can see they got more beachfront.
3: Yeah, I wrote this, like I wrote you back, Tom. This is how our beaches used to look.
4: Exactly. There's absolutely zero dunes there.
3: By the way, that beautiful white sand, the real sand, not the play sand.
4: That's right. And you see, the access to the beaches had steel doors on them. So they make sure that they're flat so handicapped people can go all the way down to the beaches, no matter what the access to the beach is, no matter what street you're on in Ocean City, Maryland. It's amazing what they did there. Now, the Army Corps of Engineers did that. Why can't they do that in Atlantic City instead of these dunes? They could do the same thing in Brigantine. They could do it all the way down the coast here in the whole Absecon Island. But the thing that I talked about, in 2003, we put in our first pre-disaster mitigation grant in the entire state of New Jersey. We put that in. And in that, it had a whole plan for the dunes. It had a whole plan for the bulkheads being done, a whole plan for bulkheads on the boardwalk, drainage systems, the underground tunnels you know about right under Baltic Avenue, the two pumping stations. And it's taken this long to get the thing funded. As you can see, we've had the progress along Main Avenue. You see that beautiful boardwalk, that rocky bulkhead that they put up there, all the way down to Captain Starnes. And now we're working on the entire city being bulkheaded. However, some of the properties are, you know, privately owned, so you have to get permission to use that. I know that Chief Evans is working on that right now, along with his team, Jim Rotella. He's our grants manager. He's done an unbelievable job for us in getting the funding for all these projects, and it's being done. So you can see we're moving ahead here in Atlantic City, but it took this long, since 2003, 23 years, to get the thing working on funding for that project. So if we could do that bulkheads along the beach, or we could do the bulkheads along, along the entire intercoastal, like we really are trying to do, Harry, it would cut down on a lot of the flooding in the city. However, water has, seeks its own level. So this has to be a comprehensive plan between the whole Absecon Island. Because, when they built that high school out there, we never had the flooding that we have now in Chelsea Heights. When they built that high school, the water had to go somewhere. And guess

where it went to. It went to Chelsea Heights. And I can see right now, I'm here at West End Avenue. It's flooded. It's not even high tide, and it's still flooded. Mm. You know, it's just amazing that it has to be a total Absecon Island thing. And I know that, you know, the emergency management and the county is working on that. I'd love to see the municipalities get together and making sure we have that type of plan, because we really need a comprehensive plan for the whole island. But that comprehensive plan has nothing to do with dunes, because dunes wash away. And guess what you have now? You have 12-foot cliffs right in front of those casino hotels, the Showboat, the resorts, the Hard Rock, the Ocean. They have cliffs in front of them. And the reason on that cliff is because they need to extend the jetties on New Hampshire Avenue, and they need to extend the jetty in Longport. That would solve the thing. If you make those jetties longer, the natural conditions of the wind, you're never going to stop the nor'easters. They're just going to come up. But in the spring, you have what's called a southwest wind. And the southwest wind builds the beaches back up. As you can see, Bob was saying, it usually flows south. And if you have a southwest wind, that would make the beaches replenish themselves. And we wouldn't need this type of thing. So you need to get that plan working together. Hopefully, someone with power, like Congressman Jeff Andrew, gets involved in this thing and takes a look. Because I've been sending those photographs, are, you know, they're from 10 years ago, Harry. Ocean City, Maryland is still there, from what I understand. Nothing's been flooded there, and we've had some major hurricanes that hit Ocean City, Maryland, and you can see what they have there. Beautiful beach, bulkheads, and they have access for handicap to every beach in their entire island.

0: commercial jetliner flight last week. Fox's Trey Yingst in Tel Aviv, Israel, with the latest.
1: New details continue to emerge in that attempted hijacking of a Fly Dubai flight last week to Tel Aviv. The captain of the flight describing what those initial moments were like in a call with Israeli Prime Minister Benjamin Netanyahu. He said, "My first thought was there was catastrophic damage to the aircraft." The investigation into the co-pilot continues as the AP named Hammam al-Hammami as the suspect. Al-Hammami reportedly used an axe in the attack that may have already been inside the cockpit. The Omani national has been banned from flying in Oman due to his extremist views. Questions do remain about the vetting process that allowed him to be hired by Fly Dubai and co-pilot a flight to Israel. At this point, no additional links have been disclosed to foreign governments, including Iran, despite President Trump discussing possible ties.
0: The UAE shared a list of passengers and crew with Israel before the flight took off, according to officials. And the search continues for a medical plane carrying six people from Bermuda to Boston. The Coast Guard says debris from the plane has been found off the coast of Nantucket. The plane lost contact with air traffic control early yesterday morning after the pilot reported electrical problems. This is one of the last exchanges between the pilot and air traffic control.
2: Roger, you said you're coming in blind, is that what you said? Okay, you declare an emergency or no? Okay, you're coming in a little weak, so you're I didn't hear what your response was, if you were declaring an emergency or no.
0: That plane vanished shortly after a storm began to move in. Four Canadian crew members were transporting a patient and a family member. Director of National Intelligence Jay Clayton will now lead a new White House AI task force. President Trump calling it the Super Intelligence Force. 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
0: For the first time, Cornell University made a public statement following Jane Doe's lawsuit against the university and others. Fox's C.B. Cotton.
15: For the first time, Cornell University's president is speaking out about the growing scrutiny over how Cornell handled allegations from Jane Doe. She's the former student who filed a lawsuit this fall saying she was gang raped by seven men at a campus fraternity house back in 2024. Cornell president Michael Kotlikoff pointed out reforms the Ivy League has taken since the alleged assault, and he said the university owes it to Jane Doe and the Cornell community to fully understand what happened and whether the school could have done more.
0: President Trump continued his campaigning in support of Republican candidates ahead of the midterm elections with a stop in Ohio Saturday. Here's Fox's David Spunt.
16: He was in Vandalia, Ohio, just outside of Dayton for a rally. There's a tight Senate race underway between former Senator Sherrod Brown and Senator John Houston. On Friday, Trump made his pitch to Alabama voters, a bit unusual given that unlike Ohio, Alabama, an even stronger Republican state, as Alabama visit follows visits to other strong Republican states, Oklahoma and Texas at the end of last week. Well, in Ohio last night, he touched on data centers and argued they'd be beneficial for the Buckeye State. He said the same about other states, too, encouraging Americans to embrace data centers while critics say they take too much power and water and raise costs for everyday Americans.
0: Polls suggest most Americans are worried AI development is moving too fast. Meanwhile, Democrats criticizing President Trump over the war with Iran and claim Republicans are not doing enough to improve affordability. The world's tallest wind turbine nearing completion in eastern Germany, standing nearly 1,200 feet tall, higher than the Eiffel Tower. Its developers say the added height will reach stronger, more reliable winds. Its official inauguration scheduled November 19th. I'm Roxanne Evans, and this is Fox News.
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0: Your WPG Atlantic City Electric AccuWeather forecast for South Jersey. This afternoon, expect rain with a high of 66. Tonight will be rather cloudy with some rain in the evening, followed by fog late at night and a low of 56. Tomorrow will bring mostly sunny skies, warmer temperatures, and lower humidity, marking the beginning of an extended period of dry weather with a high of 73. Looking ahead to Tuesday, anticipate plenty of sunshine and a high of 65. Wednesday is shaping up to be pleasant with abundant sunshine and a high of 70. I'm AccuWeather meteorologist Joe Lundberg on WPG Talk Radio 95.5.
1: 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From Harry Hurley Way and the World's Playground to the Broadcast Pioneers of Philadelphia Hall of Fame, you're about to find out why Harry Hurley has been named to the Talkers Magazine list of the 100 most important talk show hosts in the nation.
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2: Thank you very much. 7 minutes past the hour. You know, I wish I could say that I'm surprised that 44% of Democrats are okay with violence being used. In other words, lethal violence being used to stop President Trump. I wish that I could say, oh my gosh, there's gambling going on here. I'm shocked. I wish I could say I'm surprised, but I'm not. I'm not the slightest bit surprised, because I've spent the last 36 years of my life chronicling the degradation, the slippage, the slog towards where we are right now. You know, there was a point in time, I don't have this stuff plotted on an Excel spreadsheet or something, but there was a time where Democrats would not want Trump to be president, would not agree with what, you know, he was doing, but would never say, to the tune of almost a majority, and I can get you to a majority, so don't worry, Democrats, I can get you there. Because all you have to say is, if President Trump dies in his sleep, and you're good with that too, which makes you sick, twisted, deranged, and really you bear watching. Because that is a level of depravity that is really, it should be beyond anything that we can comprehend. Can you imagine that 55% of Democrats wish that Trump will die in his sleep? You couldn't stop him. You couldn't jail him. So you want him dead. Kirk, are you surprised in the slightest?
3: No, I'm not. As you've pointed out, you know, the Democratic Party's been hollowed out of decency. It's a longer-term trend for our country. Goes way back into the 60s where they took God out of the schools and started enforcing this, you know, church and state separation, which our founders never envisioned. And
2: by the way, do you know that President Roosevelt would not sign an anti-lynching bill that had passed? You aware of that, Kirk?
3: No, I'm not.
2: Yeah, well, you are now. I learned it from F. Lee Levin, a.k.a. Mark Levin. I didn't know it either. Roosevelt would not sign an anti-lynching bill. And he's the Democrats, you know, gold standard. He's their standard bearer. In the Olympics, he'd be carrying the torch for them to light the flame of the 89th Olympiad. So there. And there are many other examples of Democrats, whether it's Robert Byrd, Lyndon Johnson, Joe Biden, Barack Obama was the subject, and I think it was Biden and Bill Clinton, and Clinton said, hey, this guy

0: wouldn't even, you know, get us a be the kind of guy that could get us a cup of coffee. They were talking about Obama. These are really, really bad people, Kirk.
1: Yeah, and you remember the convention that they had when they nominated Hillary. They voted against having the word God in their platform three times.
0: Yeah, Linda from Absecon is always motivated by saying that they booed God three times. I always try to trump her and say, Linda, they voted against God. It's one thing they booed God. They voted against God three times. And yeah, and yes, booed God as well.
1: And it boils down to the creeping influence of secular humanism and away from God. And, you know, the key to a moral society is, you know, Christianity and Judaism. And that is your foundation to have a moral and decent society, basically Western civilizations based on those moral principles, the Ten Commandments and so forth. But the deterioration of the Democrat Party is in line with the rise of socialism. I mean, socialism requires that there be no religion because they, you know, Karl Marx famously called it the opiate of the people. And, you know, that all ties in. A lack of moral clarity and depravity. And it's exacerbated by this irrational hatred for President Trump. You know, as soon as he was the darling of all these entertainers and lefties in New York and Los Angeles while he was, you know, helming The Apprentice, as soon as he said he wanted to run for president, a switch went off, and all of a sudden he became the most hated man in America for the Democrats. And it's irrational, but, you know, we had Bush derangement syndrome.
0: Yeah, but I'll tell you what, though, Kirk, I agree with that. We clearly had Bush derangement syndrome, and he was Hitler and all these things. Now they love him. But I didn't hear any of them saying, I want him dead. I hope he dies in his sleep. I hope he's assassinated. I mean, this is next level.
1: Yeah, it's all ratcheted up, and it's the fact that these ultra left wing zealots are infiltrating the Democrat Party, and I think it's also the influence of Islam is infiltrating all over the country, and city councils and so forth. And, you know, that's a religion that says, you know, if someone's an infidel, you can kill them. So these are troubling times, and it's one of those periods of time that's exacerbated by, you know, irrational hatred for President Trump, but it's a longer-term trend. I mean, this whole pushback against the American Revolution and the values that it brought forward, you know, started with the Communist Manifesto, 1848, and then the secular humanism movement in the late 1800s. And then you focus on, some of the bad presidents, Woodrow Wilson, you know, resegregated the federal government. I mean, he was a total racist.
0: Oh, there's no question. Kirk, we have to get the break in. I do want to point out these polls that I'm referring to, these are Democrat organizations, basically. Some of them don't wear the label for legal reasons where you can't be partisan. But like the Center for Strategic Politics, that, you know, that's not a Republican poll, I can tell you that. That's the one that has one-third of Democrats are positive with Trump being assassinated. A majority of Democrats in that particular poll, I think it's 50.

0: can't say that's positive to them. And then, of course, you have the second survey. It's from the Chicago Project on Security and Threats, acronym CPOST. Again, not a Republican outfit out of Chicago, where 44% of Democrats are okay with President Trump being assassinated to stop him, to make him not be president. And if you just say, if President Trump died in his sleep of natural causes, and they 55% of Democrats wish for that. And some of you are listening right now, it makes you extremely unwell people. Sad. Very, very tragic. We'll be back. This is going to be a shocker, but I actually have, for the first time, it's got to be in a couple of months. The polls are trending away from the Democrats quite a bit. We'll get into that. Also, I have Kirk on hold, but let me bring his mic on. We got to get this break in, but let me ask Kirk. Kirk, are you familiar with the governor of Vermont?
1: No.
0: All right. I'm not really familiar either. It's just it's usually not back burner with me because we did live in Vermont for 1 year. So Vermont is kind of special to me. I was pretty much identified as a Flatlander. But we had a good year there. And it's obviously very, very Democrat. But I believe the governor is Republican. I know the lieutenant governor is Republican. And a weird thing has happened. And it's the reason I'm thinking about it, Kirk. In the last week or so, the polls are changing. I think finally this open dialogue about these socialists and communists, so-called Democrats, Socialists of America, I think it's taken like 2 months for it to like have a conscious awareness of how devastating this would be for our country. But the Democrat progressive, I forget her name, she was winning. It's a 16-point swing where the Republican now leads by 10 over a very progressive Democrat. However, on the lieutenant governor race in Vermont, the Democrat leads the incumbent lieutenant governor, who's a Republican. So it's a split there. But again, I believe this is encouraging that anywhere you have like a Hassan Piker or people like that, Tallarico, who's faking like he's moderate, but we know he's not. And I'm going to give you some additional polling data throughout some of the battleground states. This is turning. And honestly, Kirk, I didn't think there was enough time for this to happen, but I think it is. And I'll cite data for your comment next.
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3: The attorney of the female victim in the sexual assault case at Cornell University is taking aim at the investigation into her alleged rape. More from Jennifer Kuiper.
4: Cornell University President Michael Kotlikoff says in a video on the school's website that they will examine the role of fraternities on campus following the recent rape allegations that have made national headlines.
5: I believe we as an administration and we as a community must do better.
4: A civil suit was filed last month by a woman who claims she was drugged and raped in 2024 by several members of a fraternity at the Ivy League school. The lawsuit claims the school failed to adequately punish some of the frat members, who all deny wrongdoing.
3: Attorney for Jane Doe, Thomas Gifra, said her statement to police that she was raped did not appear in a report, adding that he believes there was a cover-up. The search continues for six missing passengers in the crash of a medical evacuation jet off the coast of Massachusetts. In a morning update, Coast Guard officials declined to speculate on what caused the crash. They did confirm they found a debris field last night in the waters near Nantucket. The FAA says ground controllers lost contact with the Gulfstream G-100 early Saturday morning.
6: This is an ongoing search and rescue case still. Because of the amount of debris, it's very difficult to get into the details of what's there. But right now,

0: really just focus on finding the people.
1: Lieutenant Commander Castrati says the Coast Guard says it's now searched roughly 2,800 square miles over the last 2 days. A new poll suggests Democrats are gaining the lead in the upcoming elections to control the Senate. Poll results released Saturday by the New York Times and Siena University show Democrats pulling ahead in 5 Republican states. The poll shows Democratic candidates leading in Texas, Alaska, and Ohio, and neck and neck in Iowa and Kansas. The poll numbers also suggest that a majority of voters in those states think Democrats would do a better job on health care, tariffs, data centers, and the cost of living. I'm Lisa Carton.
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6: So, Kirk, let me share with you some data that I find very interesting, and I did not expect it. I'm just being honest. I didn't think that anything was going to be capable other than maybe ending the Iran war. That's not going to happen, I don't think, before Election Day. So Rasmussen, in a nationwide generic congressional ballot sampling, has Republicans now down 5 points, 48-43, instead of 8 points, 49-41, just a week ago. Because it was always my belief, if it's 7, 8, 9 points in the generic sampling, Republicans have no chance to keep the House. If you get it down, even 5 is not insurmountable, because it's a race by race. And there are really only 19 out of 435 that even matter. It's kind of sad to put it like that, but it's true. So that was encouraging. I hadn't seen anything encouraging in so many weeks now. Johns Ogbe, who is no friend of Republicans, believe me, he used to be, but something flipped there. And that's when we fired Zogby and hired Rasmussen as our official pollster. Zogby said Democrats should worry about tight Senate races, and he's going over all these like 1 and 2 point races, Susan Collins trailing, if you take all the polls, trailing Troy Jackson by 1 point in Maine. And of course, we know she's never led a poll, but she's never lost an election. So she's within one, she's winning. Republican Dan Sullivan in Alaska was down by a whole bunch to Mary Pitola, and now he's only down 2 points. In Iowa, this Josh Turek barely leads Republican Ashley Hinson by less than half a point. And then Michigan is very, very close, and Texas is very, very close. So Zogby is basically saying that Democrats should be very worried right now, because if Republicans are so bad, you know, why are Democrats not leading, you know, basically tie in all these races? I guess what I'm saying, Kirk, and you've been more optimistic than I have been, this is the first time that I can objectively say that things appear brighter for Republicans over the past week.
7: I think the message is getting out. These crazy Democrats are absolutely insane. Their ideas of, you know, democratic socialism, I mean, that's a oxymoron. You know, the socialists required basically a dictatorship, and they would, you know, upend everything that's great about our country and the Constitution and the freedoms we enjoy. And that's a powerful message. And as people start paying attention, they realize it's a choice between common sense and insanity. And it's very encouraging. Kirk, I've always been optimistic.
6: Zogby goes into what you're saying, this Democrat Socialist of America, that the Democrats are at each other's throats. It's one thing that I have maintained could turn the whole thing, and that is Democrats who have been very united. It's really stupid on their part, but I'm not complaining. They've been very united. They defend rapists. They defend anybody. As long as they're a Democrat, they're good, no matter what they've done. Here's what Zogby said, and I think he's on to something here. On the flip side, when you look at Democrats, you realize that the party split within the Democrat Party is as bad as

0: it has been, and where an establishment and DSA, Democrats, Socialists of America, progressives, are at each other's throats, then you wonder, this can turn out really any way. He goes on to say, with margins so narrow across the map, Zogby said the ultimate outcome of the midterm elections remains difficult to characterize. Quote, this could become 10 states where Democrats win by 1 point. I guess that's a landslide, Zogby said, or it could be a huge blue wave. Finally, he adds, or for that matter, it could be 8 states where Republicans win by 1 point, in which case, I don't know what you call that. So what I'm saying is that's a guy that doesn't like the Republicans saying that, Kirk.
1: It's also a poll that oversamples Democrats regularly. And I've always found, looking at the polling, that these national pollsters that look at individual races have consistently underestimated the strength of the Republican candidate. And I think it's part of their bias. And it's, again, things can change rather quickly. I mean, look at my 2005 race. October 1st, I was leading Jim Whalen by 8 points. And they started the ad campaign, you know, and then I ended up losing by 2. So that was a 10-point swing in like 3 weeks.
0: You were the first where that slash and burn was used. And unfortunately, because they believe it was successful, that model has never gone away since then. I think you'll agree, there was never a campaign, a vicious campaign, and it was a pack of lies. All of it was garbage. There had never been a campaign like that, Kirk.
1: Nope, and that, it wasn't pleasant. You know, I tried to maintain my posture as a happy warrior, but there were times when it was like, what is going on here? I can't believe people are falling for this.
0: It's terrible. But, and if you remember when Vince ran against Jim, they did it to him. They said Vince was killing women with cancer. They had literally had commercials, I believe, with like oxygen being taken away from cancer patients. I mean, it was sick. As sick can be.
1: Yeah. But getting back to the whole national picture, I'm very optimistic simply because Republicans across the board have a great message.
0: Yeah, but Kirk, come on now. They have a great message. Are they great at telling that great message? Because I say, no, they're not. And I'll give you my take on this. I am not optimistic. I am not optimistic at all. And you know me. I'm an eternal optimist. I am not optimistic at all. But for the first time in about 2 months, I have hope. I am hopeful that they could pull this thing out because maybe in spite of themselves and these circumstances. But I think more of it, Kirk, I have to say, it's not Republicans with a great message. They're terrible at messaging. I can't believe that we're going to have a split decision on this. Maybe we will, maybe we won't, because I jumped on you hard when you said Republicans have a great message, but they're not good at telling the message, Kirk.
1: Well, when I say they have a great message, I mean, it's not, you know, the fact that the economy's doing much better than the media tells you. It's, you know, we have common sense versus this complete insanity. And that to me is what the good message is. Plus,
0: but what are voters believing? See, it doesn't matter what is. It matters what people think is. And what they do know is they know they go to the gas pump, and if they put $25 in their car, they probably have to go to the gas station within a day or so all over again. And they might not be in a position to put $100 in the car. They know how much that costs. They know how much food and everything else is costing. A tiny little bag of groceries for like $150. They know that. I'm not

0: not sure that they know anything about anything that is good. That's the problem.
1: I also think the Republicans have gotten much better at generating turnout. And the polling I've seen also shows that independents are leaning towards Republicans more than Democrats.
0: I have not seen that. I have not seen that. I've seen just the opposite, that independents are leaning towards Democrats. Where are you getting, where you just said, where are you getting that from?
1: That was some kind of NPR poll.
0: I hope it's true. Kirk, we'll go to the halftime break. If you're right on that, if independents are with Republicans, they're going to win the midterm elections. I don't believe that. I believe that independents have pivoted back to Democrats, and that means trouble. That means real trouble. We'll see. I'm going to look further into that. Back in a moment.
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3: Attorney for convicted killer Krista Pike says she remains unconscious and on a hospital ventilator after last week's botched execution in Tennessee. The prison chief is resigning and the state's opening an independent investigation.
4: State Attorney General tells Fox, we need to know what happened. The governor's office saying the independent review will seek to determine if protocol was followed and consider whether additional recommendations are necessary.
3: Fox's Madison Scarpino. The Coast Guard found a debris field, but no sign of the six people on board the air ambulance that disappeared yesterday off the Nantucket coast.
5: A vessel with sonar is being dispatched to the debris field so that they can search the sea floor. The Coast Guard says they will continue to search until they are confident that if there were any survivors, they would have been found.
3: Fox's Max Gordon reporting. The plane was en route from the Bahamas to Boston. 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
6: Your WPG Atlantic City Electric AccuWeather forecast for South Jersey. Tonight, expect mostly cloudy skies with mist in the evening, leading to fog developing late. The temperature will drop to 56. Tomorrow will be warmer and less humid as clouds gradually clear to reveal sunshine. This marks the beginning of a prolonged period of dry conditions. The high will reach 73. Tomorrow night will bring clear skies and cooler temperatures with a low of 43. I'm AccuWeather meteorologist Jason Caterina on WPG Talk Radio 95.5.
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1: All right, Kirk, I took the opportunity during the break to consult with my unpaid executive assistant, ChatGPT, and I posed the question that we're some 30-plus days before November 3rd midterm elections. Does it appear by data that you know, not opinion, but by objective data, who are Democrats lining up to support in the midterm election? And here's the answer, Kirk. Harry, if we strip away opinion and look strictly at the national polling data available as of September 29, it's today, 2026, the answer is quite clear on the independent voter question. The current data show independents breaking toward Democratic congressional candidates, not Republican candidates, which in every bit of my being tells me that that's true. But that is a measurement of current voter preference, not a prediction of what will happen on November 3rd. Here are several independent data points. Emerson College, September 21-22. Independents lean favor Democrat House candidates 60% to 31%, 29-point advantage. NPR, PBS, Marist, September 14 through 15. Independents favor Democrats 57% to 32%, a 25-point advantage. Economist, YouGov, September 11 through 14. 54 to 27, 27-point advantage. Morning Consult, 46-32. Rasmussen, 48-30. Independents favoring Democrats. And ChatGPT even says even that poll, which generally produces more Republican-friendly results, found independents favored Democrats 48-30. I can't argue with this, Kirk. I mean, I know that artificial intelligence is loaded by arch liberals, you know, and it tilts to the left, but I think that's accurate. And I think we're going to see something that looks like that come election day. That's another thing that Republican candidates are going to have to overcome.
2: That's for sure. And yeah, I checked. It was a talking head on Fox News. I heard that from. He was actually predicting that the independents would swing to the Republicans more and more as the election unfolded because of this left-wing insanity infecting the Democrat Party and their candidates.
1: Well, it hasn't happened yet. I hope it does, but hope is not a strategy. I don't know what to say about that.
2: Well, the first five polls you cited were definitely left-wing bias polls. And historically, they've been used to discourage Republican turnout.
1: Yeah, no, I hear you on that. I mean, I'm
2: especially The Economist. Oh, my God, that's a horrible. I used to be a big fan of The Economist magazine, but, man, they've taken a real bad turn.
1: Well, as you know, I am not a fan of polling, and there's a lot of bad polling that goes on. And I do agree with the point that you made. It's a very fair point. It's a very good point that they are used to dispirit fundraising and turnout and all of that. I mean, oh, man, I was going to vote, but my guy's losing, you know, by 28 points in the elections next week. I'm not even going to vote. Oh, I was going to make a contribution, but I'm not going to throw my money and, you know, and set it on fire in the fireplace. So, yeah, I do believe that there are very bad pollsters who do these bad things, and that it is to favor Democrats. But I am pretty good at sort of tuning out static noise, and I do believe Democrats are going back to Democrats, or rather independent voters are going back to Democrats, because it's what they do. They've been doing it for our whole lifetime and even before. And then the Democrats will stink it up, and the independents will swing back in 2 or 4 years, 6 years tops, to the Republicans. I mean, it's what they do, Kirk.

0: Yeah, and that Rasmussen poll, that's kind of the historic difference with independent voters, that 18%.
1: But I'll bet you when Trump was running 2 years ago, the independents, well, I think Trump won the independents, if I remember correctly, and I'll look it up at the next break. So something over the past 2 years has turned a lot of people off.
0: Well, I think it's the propaganda, you know, from the legacy media and the Democrats themselves, and it's all going to come into focus.
1: Yeah, but don't sell short. I'm gonna need to gas up before our grand charity event this Friday, and I will be paying a minimum of $5.29 a gallon. People going to the gas pump, like I've been saying this for my entire career. Close your eyes, go to Disney World, don't even do the work, don't even worry about anything, and just, you know, the 2 months before the election, tell me what a price of a gallon of gasoline is, and I will tell you who's going to win. And it's never wrong, Kirk.
0: Well, it's down 6 cents over the last week in New Jersey. So it's heading in the right direction.
1: I hope. But I mean, if you, like, think about this. If you're ticked off, and it costs you $125 to fill your car, and maybe you're in a business where you got to fill it more than once a week, and somebody said to you, hey, it's down 6 cents in the last week, they'll want to rip your throat out when they hear that kind of thing.
0: Well, it's a fact, and I think they're getting record-breaking amounts of crude through the Strait of Hormuz, and, you know, crude oil was over 100 last week, and now I'm looking at it right now, it's down to 92. That's going to start, and I'm saying it's a trend. It's a future trend.
1: Yeah.
0: So I think, you know, things are going to fall in place. Like I said, it's common sense versus insanity.
1: Well, what's a shame is it did come down quite a bit, and it was more palatable to make that case where people would not be, like, their back gets up when they don't see something really happening and somebody tells them it's happening, even if it is happening. Look, I was there pounding that we were growing in 1992 at 4.6% GDP. It's not the worst economy in 50 years. And boom, they just smashed George H.W. Bush right out of office. Oh, he looked at his watch. He doesn't even know what a gallon of milk costs. Oh, my God. I mean, they just went bananas, and it worked. Now we have talk radio, we have the internet, we have more media, we have Fox News, we have Newsmax, so we can counter. But what was going really well and the price was coming down measurably and nicely, but then there was more war strikes and bam, it just went bananas again, you know, over five something a gallon and even on the regular gasoline, you know, well into the fours. All right, let's get the last break in. We're going to be right back. Kirk, time is yours when we come back. You know, all these things, Kirk, I want you to be right about all of them. I just don't know that any of it is breaking through with the people that matter the most, and that's the American people who will vote. And I think the turnout is not going to be great. And for whatever reason, Democrats just seem very motivated to vote like they did for Mikey Sherrill and don't seem motivated to vote for Republicans. It's a real problem. We've got to figure it out. This portion of Early in the Morning brought to us in part by the Virginia Hotel and Cottages, tucked away on Jackson Street, the standard for boutique luxury in Cape May, New Jersey. An impeccably restored 1879 landmark building with four, and we've been in all of them. They're delightful. It's wonderful. They call them cottages, but they're really mansions that are just a half a block off the beach. Fantastic. They call them four additional delightful cottages. This I can promise you, like with Congress Hall, history combines with modern day amenities and superior service, and you are afforded with a great resort experience. And for a nice meal, the Virginia's on-site restaurant, the famed Ebbett Room,

0: so good. 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Back with Kirk. Kirk, I promise you, I'm not beating you up. I'm just extremely concerned about the atmosphere in our country right now. Very, very concerned about it. Back in a few.
1: WPG is South Jersey's news authority.

0: is South Jersey's news authority.
1: The attorney of the female victim in the sexual assault case at Cornell University is taking aim at the investigation into her alleged rape. More from Jennifer Kuiper.
2: Cornell University President Michael Kotlikoff says in a video on the school's website that they will examine the role of fraternities on campus following the recent rape allegations that have made national headlines.
3: I believe we as an administration and we as a community must do better.
2: A civil suit was filed last month by a woman who claims she was drugged and raped in 2024 by several members of a fraternity at the Ivy League school. The lawsuit claims the school failed to adequately punish some of the frat members, who all deny wrongdoing.
1: Attorney for Jane Doe, Thomas Gifra, said her statement to police that she was raped did not appear in a report, adding that he believes there was a cover-up. The search continues for six missing passengers in the crash of a medical evacuation jet off the coast of Massachusetts. In a morning update, Coast Guard officials declined to speculate on what caused the crash. They did confirm they found a debris field last night in the waters near Nantucket. The FAA says ground controllers lost contact with the Gulfstream G-100 early Saturday morning.
4: This is an ongoing search and rescue case still. Because of the amount of debris, it's very difficult to get into the details of what's there. But right now, we're really just focused on finding the people.
1: Lieutenant Commander Castrati says the Coast Guard says it's now searched roughly 2,800 square miles over the last 2 days. A new poll suggests Democrats are gaining the lead in the upcoming elections to control the Senate. Poll results released Saturday by the New York Times and Siena University show Democrats pulling ahead in five Republican states. The poll shows Democratic candidates leading in Texas, Alaska, and Ohio, and neck and neck in Iowa and Kansas. The poll numbers also suggest that a majority of voters in those states think Democrats would do a better job on health care, tariffs, data centers, and the cost of living. I'm Lisa Carton.
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0: You know, some of the interesting data, Kirk, that I didn't get a chance to share with you that my unpaid executive assistant shared with me revealed some interesting statistics. Actually revealed that 98% of Democrats are voting Democrat. No shocker there. Also said 54% of the independents who are going to vote Democrat, they're voting Democrat in an anti-President Trump frame of mind, if you will. Republican support for Republican candidates was 93. So I don't like that. If Democrats are more motivated to vote and they're voting at a 5% higher clip, you know, propensity, if you will, that's also not a great thing. And I think we can't sell short, Kirk. The party that's not in power always appears to be more motivated to try to get power back. And I think we see the Democrats, I mean, it's like water to them, air to breathe. They want power in the worst way, don't they?
1: Absolutely. But I get back to the fact that Republicans have a great message and they better start telling it. President Trump has implemented policies for future prosperity that are starting to take effect. Capital investment has reached all-time highs in this country over the last month. He announced a huge steel plant in Iowa. And all these things are going to have prosperity. And what's the Democrat message? They voted against the big, beautiful bill, which means they're against no tax on tips, against no tax on Social Security, against no tax on overtime. And all they want to do is raise taxes and put government back in your life. And I think...
0: Do you think that something that is sort of wearing thin, it's not no tax on Social Security, it's no tax on some... It's not no tax on tips. It's no tax on some tips. There was a very unambiguous promise. And then what gets delivered is either nothing or only part of what people expected. I think there's a bit of fatigue here, Kirk.
1: Well, again, it's what's the reality? The reality is the normal American wage earner got a bigger tax refund this year than ever.
0: Fact.
1: And that's because of the big, beautiful bill. So,
0: and incidentally, I think it was a four-figure proposition, too, not just a tiny amount. It was like over $1,000 more.
1: Yeah. And does anyone remember that during the entire Biden presidency, gas was over $4, regular?
0: It was, and that's when he robbed the strategic petroleum reserves, and he did so in a manner that you shouldn't do. It was not an emergency. It was political expediency. Here's the sad thing about that, though. You and I know that. That is a truth. That's a truth bomb that you just hit very, very well, Kirk, but nobody's thinking about that or like that.
1: Yeah, and how about Obama saying there's jobs that are never going to come back? Well, they're coming back. Manufacturing's coming back strong.
0: Mm-hmm.
1: $3 trillion has been repatriated from overseas that was stuffed overseas to avoid Biden's disastrous inflationary policies. So, yeah, it's...
0: But do you ever hear, let's be honest, do we ever hear any of these Republicans talking like that? That... I don't. Do you?
1: Well, Mike Rogers is.
0: He's fantastic. I like Mike Rogers.
1: Yeah, he's good.
0: He's really good. Now, he's a candidate that wants to win, so he is doing it. But I don't hear these, Thune or Mike Johnson or, pick your poison. For some reason, we don't hear from Congressman Jordan much anymore, and he's one of the greatest spokespersons that the Republicans have. I don't know what's going on, Kirk, but the Republicans are not selling their platform. They're not selling their message. They're not selling their brand.
1: Well, to me, it gets down to, again, common sense versus the insanity. The Republicans

0: Republicans not only have to tout their future plans and future prosperity that President Trump has laid the foundation for, but they also have to point out what the Democrats would do if they got power.
1: Here's what I think they should do. They should come and tell the American people, we know the gas is too high right now, and we don't like it either, but we've got to keep Iran from being a threat to us and to the world, and this is going to take a little while, but it will be over, and gas will come back down, and inflation used to be 9, 10%, and it's now under 3%, and we're I just don't think they are good storytellers, Kirk.
0: Well, they better be, because the Democrat message is pure negativity.
1: That's all they need. Do you know Javier Becerra has not been seen or heard from since early June? In 2 days, it's October, and that smack job is going to win for governor of California. They're not saying too much at all because they don't think they have to.
0: And it's an illustration of how they've ruined a perfectly good state, the Democrats.
1: Destroyed it.
0: California used to be the most prosperous state in the union, lowest poverty rate. Now they have the highest poverty rate. They have the highest homeless rate.
1: Yeah, the highest want to leave the state and get a moving truck state. And they've been in the majority for the last 16 years, and they have destroyed it.
0: Yeah, and the conservatives basically are moving out, leaving the nuts behind.
1: Yeah.
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3: A dire countdown. I'm Carmen Roberts, Fox News. It's been more than 38 hours since an air ambulance disappeared off the Nantucket coast as it flew to Boston. The Coast Guard found a debris field, but still no sign of the six people who were on board. Fox's Max Gordon has details about the ongoing search.
4: They say they're holding out hope that survivors could be found, but wouldn't specify what they've recovered. The medical transport jet was traveling from Bermuda to Boston on an active medevac operation. It took off from the island on Friday at 11:41 p.m. About an hour and a half later, at around 1:05 a.m., the plane descended several thousand feet. Air traffic control audio mentions electrical issues and that the aircraft was declaring an emergency at 1:20 a.m. The FAA issued a search and rescue alert at 1:23 a.m. Saturday morning. It was last seen on radar. Among the six people on board were four Canadians and two Bermudians. According to the Canadian company operating the jet, Latitude Air Ambulance, that included two Canadian pilots, two Canadian medical workers, one patient, and the patient's companion.
3: A mass shooting about 130 miles south of Atlanta. Two people are dead and nearly three dozen others injured after gunfire erupted at a homecoming weekend block party in Vienna. And deputies told WMAZ-TV that more than 50 shots were fired early today at least two locations about a block apart where more than 1,000 people had gathered. No word on any arrest or motive for the shooting. President Trump at an Ohio rally last night ahead of the midterms.
5: Radical left Democrats handed us the dark age of America, but we will quickly turn it into, and we already have, what we've done in a little more than a year and a half is incredible. We're the hottest country anywhere in the world.
3: That campaign rally was outside Dayton, Ohio. 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

0: Your WPG Atlantic City Electric AccuWeather forecast for South Jersey. Tonight, expect mostly cloudy skies with mist in the evening, leading to fog developing late. The temperature will drop to 56. Tomorrow will be warmer and less humid as clouds gradually clear to reveal sunshine. This marks the beginning of a prolonged period of dry conditions. The high will reach 73. Tomorrow night will bring clear skies and cooler temperatures with a low of 43. I'm AccuWeather meteorologist Jason Caterina on WPG Talk Radio 95.5.
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3: I am back. Just like a bad penny and mothers-in-law, you can't get rid of me. Good to be back. And thanks to Seth Grossman for doing an excellent job of filling in for me last week. I appreciate that. Seth is always a pleasure to have, and it's good to have him around because, you know, if I get sick or whatever, he's here. 609-407-1450 is our number here in the studio, and I'm John DeMasi, as the man said. 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Yeah, I was in Nashville last week to see the Eagles play, and it was kind of a package deal. You went for a couple of days, and I saw the Grand Ole Opry, and it was very, very interesting. And I'm going to talk about some aspects of the trip later on in the show. But wanted to remind you, Denny Levinson, Atlantic County Executive, he's on our show today. He's on at 10 o'clock, and we always look forward to Denny's appearance. And I'm sure Denny will have a lot to say. You think? So we look forward to that. Danny Levinson, Atlantic County Executive, coming on at 10 o'clock this morning. And again, 609-407-1450. Yeah, I got a cold in Nashville, too, so what can I tell you? That's the price of traveling. 609-407-1450, our number here in the studio. As you know, anytime during the course of the show, if you have a comment or anything we're talking about, or you want to bring something up, feel free to call us, 609-407-1450. Rather than discuss what we usually talk about here, especially at the beginning of the show, I wanted to talk about one of my pet peeves. And I'm sure that many of you will agree with me. My pet peeve is flying. Particularly flying in this day and age of heightened security. Now, I don't have a problem with the security. I know that's necessary, and with what we went through in 9/11 and all that stuff. But let's give you a scenario. Okay, so you're scheduled to take a flight to Las Vegas. Let's use that as an example. And your plane is scheduled to leave at 2 p.m. Eastern time. What's the chances of it actually leaving at that time and you arriving at your destination on time? Probably slim to none. You know, I began to notice this last week, although I should have noticed it before, but when I took the trip to Nashville with a group of Eagles fans to see the Eagles play in Nashville, this was I'll call this trip a minor nightmare. Okay, let's start off with, we had a charter flight, and it was scheduled to leave at 10:30. And I figured, well, charter, they're not going anywhere else, so it's just your plane going from A to B. And the charter flight was 2 hours late. We get to the airport and they say, well, ladies and gentlemen, the plane will be here at 12 noon. That's an hour and a half later. Okay,

So that's strike one. Coming home, and this is interesting, we were diverted to Atlantic City. Thank God we have an airport, huh? That we use once in a while now. There was a radar blackout or something in Philadelphia, and I believe in Boston and even New York, I think. No planes were flying in or out of Philadelphia this past Monday. So what happened was they diverted to Atlantic City, and then we had to take a bus to Philadelphia, which was where my car was. So I could have stayed in Atlantic City, but I had to go to Philadelphia on the bus because my car was there. The point I'm saying is this. There's always something that's going to happen. It seems like there's always some, there's let's say there's a problem with the airplane. Okay, that's fine. But how many times have you been stuck on the tarmac for 45 minutes to an hour because there's too many planes coming in and they don't have room for you to park your plane? So my point is, how does all this happen? Too many flights, too many people flying. I mean, it's a very convenient industry, but in this day and age, it is very taxing on the consumer. It's very trying. And somebody said to me, I said, you know, flying is stressful. I said, well, what do you mean? What do you mean? give me, can you have a couple of reasons? I just gave you a couple, but it's always something. And the point that I'm making is the airlines are not accountable. I had a friend who missed her flight, and she called the airline and said, I missed the flight. I'm going to book another flight on another airline, but I'm coming back. Well, they canceled her flight. Coming back, but they didn't give her the money back, so she had to buy another ticket. So now you had two tickets for one destination. So what the point of all this is, yes, it is stressful, yes, there's a lot of moving parts, and but there's always something. I mean, the bag handlers didn't get the bags out in time. It's just one thing after another. It's no wonder, and let's face it, it's convenient, and we're probably never going to give up flying. But the point is, can they make it a little easier? And how about this one, okay? I'll bet you, if there ever was a system where if your plane was late, or if your plane was canceled, sometimes they'd give you your money back, but most of the time, you know, forget it. If the airlines had to give back money every time the plane was late, you know what? I think that would improve. I think they would. Yeah, we better get there on time. So I just, the whole thing, when I thought about it, and I thought about the experience I had, and that was just a minor thing. But it's always an excuse. It's always something that has to do with the manifest is wrong. Oh, they got to check the manifest. They got to check this. They got to check that. There's a lot of checks. I understand that. I get that. But flying is a very, very stressful experience, and I know that Seth is going to come on here, and I'm sure he'll chime in on this as well. But that's my story, and I figured, you know what, I'm not going to talk about politics to start the show today. I just wanted to get this off my chest. It's just the next time I take a flight and it leaves on time and it arrives on time, I will let you know. Okay? Don't hold your breath. 609-407-1450 is our number here in the studio.

0: 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Talk with a Purpose, and I'm John DeMasi. We bring in Seth Grossman, Liberty and Prosperity, and as always, great job filling in for me last week, Seth, and thank you. What's going on?
1: 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But in any case, you pointed out one of the reasons why there's so much stress at the airport is because, by and large, the airfares are so much cheaper than, you know, any other way of getting places. The flights are very convenient. And air travel is the one area that the government didn't mess with. So that's why the flights are frequent. The fares are cheap, and because everybody is using them, you know, the airports are crowded. Now, of course, there's a workaround to that. You know, as you pointed out, the Philadelphia Airport, Newark Airport, Chicago Airport, the main airports are awful because they're overcrowded. But the great workaround is that minor airports are very convenient, like Atlantic City, and especially the Breeze flights going to like Punta Gorda, Florida, West Palm Beach, Florida. So you fly, I guess, Bordentown, you have Frontier Airlines. You use the smaller airlines from the smaller airports, and you avoid a lot of those problems, and the flights are cheap and convenient. And then when you're saying, well, we ought to have the government make the airlines do this or the airlines do that, well, that's exactly what the government did with trains and buses. So the fact is, you know, you want to take a train somewhere? Well, you can take a train somewhere, because almost all the trains are out of business, and that's because the government, federal government, basically took over the railroads in the early 1900s with the progressive Democrats like Woodrow Wilson. And then here in New Jersey, people complained about, this bus was inconvenient. You used to have like dozens of scheduled bus companies in New Jersey. You had Greyhound, you had Public Service, you had the Lincoln Bus Company. But back in the 1960s, the state government started telling the bus companies, well, you have to run your routes here, you have to charge this much for the fares, you have to have this many trips from this city to that city. And so the state government basically put every single private bus

0: the first thing they did, they created New Jersey Transit. First thing they did was all the rules that put all the private bus companies out of business, New Jersey Transit was exempt from them. So here we have, you can't take a bus to get somewhere. You can't take a train somewhere. Everybody wants to take the planes. The planes are cheap and convenient. The problems caused by overcrowding. But watch that instinct to say, oh, yeah, well, I was had a lot of stress. Let's have the government fix it. Government fix it. They're going to turn the airplane service into the what they did to the buses and the trains.
1: Well, now that you put it that way, let's leave the government out of this.
0: Yeah, I think the market will work out. And you see it's working out because, you know, Spirit went out of business, but it wasn't the end of the world. It was inconvenient for, you know, a couple of weeks or a couple of months. But now you have Allegiant, now you have Breeze coming in, and the free market of people, of, you know, where failures go out of business, successes are given the chance to succeed. That is far better than having the government run everything. I guess I'll begin by wishing you a happy new Jewish holiday of Sukkot today. Sukkot in Yiddish or Sukkot in Hebrew, it's called the Festival of Booths or Tabernacles. That's when Jews are supposed to be building these temporary shacks outside of our houses and living in them for a week. Needless to say, this is not the best weather for that kind of holiday. But that it's supposed to remind us how in ancient Israel, when it's a harvest festival, people were harvesting their crops. So they wanted to harvest the crops at night under the light of the moon, because this holiday always has a full moon. And you know, they could harvest their crops at night. But, of course, all the full moon is doing for us in New Jersey today is giving us a higher tide. So make sure you move your car. Well, it's here it is at 9 o'clock. It's already high tide. So if you didn't move your car by now, you better, you know, get your insurance company papers out if you are in the street and take care of that. All right. Well, you didn't talk about politics, but I will. The midterm elections are already underway. A lot of, I guess, boomers still think, oh, yeah, the election's 5.5 weeks away November 3rd. But actually, the voting began last Saturday. Here in Atlanta County alone, 21,000 mail-in ballots were mailed out in Atlanta County. They're already sitting on people's kitchen tables and living room tables. People are already voting. So that's why you're seeing so many political ads right now, because, you know, we don't have Election Day in November anymore. We have this 75-day vote harvest season, and it's a horrible system. It was designed by Democrats to make sure that it's easier for them to get what we call the low-information or no-information voters out. You probably remember from the old days of the Nucky Johnson or Hap Farley machines, or the the Richard Daley Democrat machines in Chicago and the other big cities. What they would do on election day, they would send their election workers out knocking on doors and going out in the streets and just dragging everybody and bringing them to the polls on election day. But it was hard to bring all those people who didn't care, didn't know. Some of them are drunk, some on drugs, some are sick. It was a real headache and impossible to bring them to the polls. And that was a good thing, because for 200 or 300 years in America, elections were decided by people who took the time to go to the polls on election day. And, you know, there are all these unintended consequences for doing things. I don't know if you remember back in the old days that if you wanted to get a welfare payment, or if you wanted to get an unemployment check, you physically had to show up at the welfare office.
1: Oh, yeah.
0: You physically had to go to the unemployment line.
1: I remember.
0: And what that did is, you know, it screened out people who were cheating the system or were too lazy, because they said, gee, if I have to go through all this trouble to go get my check, I might as well get a job and get more money. but it worked. The same principle worked for elections, you know, by making people do work to get to the polls and vote. And then they go see other people who are out there. You had to get dressed up. You had to put your shoes on. You had to get out of the house. on

0: that screened out people who probably should not have been voting because they were too sick, too drunk, too under the influence of drugs, or they just didn't care. So basically, the people who voted really cared enough, and we had better candidates, we had better politics. But now that you have maybe 10 or 20% of the voters who never, ever voted before, now the people who care about government the most could pay people to have 75 days to knock on every door, you know, go under the boardwalk, go hang out in every bar, whatever you want to do, go through the nursing homes. You have maybe the largest voter group that's out there are people who couldn't care less or don't know or whatever, and they are the ones who decide elections. And it's really not them who are deciding the elections. It's the so-called community organizers who go out there and they say, well, we're the ones who give you your rent voucher. We give you your free medical care. We give you your free electric bill. We give you your free food. We give you this. We give you that. Oh, and by the way, could you fill out this form and vote for the guys who are helping us? And that's what's happened to elections. So, you know, the Democrats did this, and the Republicans, George Bush, John McCain, in 2001 did this, Christie Todd Whitman did this. So the Democrats gave us a system, we're stuck with it. So my advice is, if this is a system we have, as much as we don't like it, don't wait for Election Day. I am personally going to get my ballot early from Joe Girallo, our Atlanta County Clerk. And if you're in a different county, you get them from the county clerk. The forms are online. You could call up and you get them. The ballot gets mailed to you. You fill it out. You get it in. And it's important to do that because once you understand the system, then you understand all these people who ought to be voting. You have kids in college. You have nephews or nieces in college. Well, you know, they're going to vote by a mail-in ballot one way or the other. So would you rather have the ballot go to the college and have the professor tell the kids how to vote? Or would you rather have the ballot come to your house and you tell your kids, you know, this is what's going on? You know, forget what the garbage your professor's trying to tell you. You may have an aunt. You may have an uncle in a nursing home or independent living. That uncle, that aunt, that's going to vote because they have social workers at those nursing homes and independent living, and they're going to fill out the forms, and the ballot's going to come, and you're going to have people who you know support your candidate, but they're going to vote for the candidate you're against if you don't take the lead and do this. So Election Day is now. Election Day will continue right up until 6.5 weeks from now on November 3rd.
1: Well, now that you put it that way, maybe I'll vote by mail.
0: You really should, because there's something called Murphy's Law. I mean, even if you have the greatest intention of voting on Election Day, people get sick, people get distracted, an emergency comes up at work, and you find out that you missed the voting. So to avoid Murphy's Law, that's another reason to get your ballot right now. Meanwhile, so many things going on. The Republicans, of course, in Atlanta County are, in my view, doing the right thing, and the Democrats are just crazy. They just want to destroy the country. But the leadership of our Republican Party here in New Jersey is just awful. But that's something we can't deal with for this election. But I think Republicans really have to think about what kind of leadership we want at the top when it comes to the primary elections next June. And what I'm talking about is our state senator, Republican Vince Palestina. He was on Harry Hurley's program for an hour for an interview. And all he did was show how completely out of touch he is with everything that is important to the folks at Liberty and Prosperity. For the past month, what have we been talking about day after day? We're talking about the crisis with teenage crime, especially in the inner cities. You have two people killed last month just trying to drive to breakfast because a bunch of teenagers stole a car in Longport. We're driving around at about 50, 60 miles an hour.

0: in the wrong lane, hit somebody head on, and now no one's going to be accountable for it, because it now appears that the, you know, the ringleader of this crime guy was 18. He started in crime when he was 14 and 15, long criminal record. He had a bunch of teenagers under the age of 18 go with him, and now they're saying, well, we don't know who was behind the wheel. Well, you know they're all going to say it was somebody who was 14 years old behind the wheel, because they know there'll be no consequences for a 14-year-old kid. So we have to completely change the way we look at juvenile crime. We have to completely start building more juvenile jails. We maybe even have to, for the long term, consider, you know, reviewing the whole welfare system and getting orphanages back. But that's a crisis. And Vince Palestina didn't say one word about any of this. All he was talking about is so-called redevelopment, where we have to have, you know, not just private business people start businesses, but we have to have the Economic Development Authority work with AtlantiCare and work with, you know, with Stockton College, and the government's going to build all this development in Atlantic City. And where does that lead us to? Well, that leads us to what's that hotel in Atlantic City going out of business?
1: The Sheraton.
0: The Sheraton. Now, why is the Sheraton going out of business? Well, it's in the middle of nowhere. It's not near the beach. It's not near the casinos. It's inconvenient. And why do they stick the Sheraton in the middle of nowhere? Well, it all started with our former Senator Bill Gormley when he decided to, you know, Convention Hall used to be on a boardwalk by the hotels, by the beach, by the main transportation. So suddenly Bill Gormley decides he's going to have the government put the train station in the middle of nowhere. And then he builds a second new convention hall next to the train station in the middle of nowhere. And when both of those projects are failures, he says, well, we're going to have a tax on free parking to pay for a corridor to connect the convention center and the train station in the middle of nowhere to the boardwalk. And that's why they built those shopping outlets, which failed because they were in the middle of nowhere. And then they get all these government programs to put a hotel, the Sheraton, in the middle of nowhere. So all these things are failures because they were done by the government with no sense of attracting customers, with no consequences for making bad decisions. Because if a private business owner makes a bad decision, he loses money. These people never lose money because they pay for their failures by putting extra taxes on successful businesses. And what do you end up with? Fewer successes and more failures. But anyway, that's something we can't deal with for this election, because the Democrats are crazy, and a mediocre Republican at least is not going to destroy the country. But for the long term, we have to ask ourselves, how can we complain about Mamdani in New York doing socialism if all we see in Atlantic County is our Republican officials are pushing socialism? And that's what it is. When the government builds every business, and when it doesn't matter whether it succeeds or fails because all the people involved make big profits anyway, that is classic socialism. And it's killing America, and we've got to wake up to it and stop it. But that's what we'll talk about at our Liberty and Prosperity meeting this weekend.
1: It sounds like it'll be a lively discussion today.
0: Yeah, I mean, and people don't have an excuse to say, well, I was going to do something else. So maybe the weather will boost our attendance a little bit. Thank you, and have a great weekend.
1: Hey, Seth, thank you. Seth Grossman, Liberty and Prosperity. 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
3: The attorney of the female victim in the sexual assault case at Cornell University is taking aim at the investigation into her alleged rape. Appearing on CNN's State of the Union, Thomas Giefra says her statement to police that she was raped did not appear in a report, adding that he believes there was a cover-up.
4: I'm not a person who believes in cover-ups, but in this case, I feel like there really was a cover-up. And I was surprised. I mean, thank goodness for whoever leaked this to the Times. We wouldn't have known what had happened.
3: Giefra also said he believes that more than seven men were involved in the incident. A woman identified only as Jane Doe claims she was drugged and raped in 2024 by several members of her fraternity at the Ivy League school. The search continues for six missing passengers in the crash of a

0: medical evacuation jet off the coast of Massachusetts. In a morning update, Coast Guard officials declined to speculate on what caused the crash, but they did confirm they found a debris field last night in the waters near Nantucket. I'm Lisa Carton.
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3: Let's get started. We'll talk to Bob in Cape May. Bob, good morning. Welcome to Talk with a Purpose.
4: Hey, good morning, John. I'm surprised there aren't any other callers in back of me right now. I mean, I guess they're all preparing for this nor'easter that's hitting us. But
3: well,
4: hey, look,
3: as we speak, there are two callers behind you. So
4: great. Okay.
3: feel better.
4: All right, so you better hit the 5-minute timer on me then. But okay. Hey, look, that Eagles game must have been something else just to be there in person to see that great Jalen Hurts comeback.
3: It sure was. And I tell you what, I've never been in a hotter stadium in my life. It was so hot. It was unbelievably hot.
4: Wow.
3: 98 degrees.
4: Yeah. Well, anyway, look, so I know it's not a sports show, but that was a great game. It was a lot of fun watching that. And I'm really happy for number 80, Darius Cooper, who was an undrafted free agent, a kid that works super hard. And I think he's going to get a chance to play a lot more. And I think Devontae Smith may be out for this game, which is not a good thing for the Eagles. But anyway, Cooper, we'll see what Cooper can do. Number 80 is...
3: yes, it's a good story. Yeah, it really is. Yeah,
4: sure is. Hey, okay. So the midterm elections, probably disastrous for the Republicans. A lot of problems. Our side has a lot of problems.
3: Yeah, and I agree. Chief
4: among them is that President Donald Trump's poll numbers on some key factors, one of them being inflation. The guy that promised to bring inflation under control, just not doing it.
3: No.
4: And you know, it's one thing to promise something like that, and no, it's not even close to the incompetent, horrible Joe Biden. I agree. I concede that point. But it's all unforced errors. It's again, it all goes back to this idiotic war, the war that we chose to start in conjunction with the wishes of Zionist billionaires and the government that controls Israel right now. And you know, I will give you this here, John. You know, we keep hearing as soon as this war ends, and when is it going to end? Well, God knows. It was supposed to be 3 or 4 weeks. We're in the month 7 now. We keep hearing oil prices, gasoline prices will drop, just absolutely drop, and I hope they do. But there is a big problem, and I know George of Atlantic City made this point on Harry's show, and you know, it's something that's pretty commonly known in our country that we've not built an oil refinery since the 1970s in this country. Shame on us. But there's more to it. There's more to it than just our country not developing the needed oil refining capacity. Because, you know, it's one thing to have all this crude oil available, because we are drilling, you know, the Trump cliche, drill, baby, drill, fine. But it does us no good. Crude oil, you cannot use. It needs to be refined. So worldwide, we only had 800 oil refineries. So what has happened with this Mideast war?

0: it's not just the Strait of Hormuz. It's the fact that Iranian refineries have been destroyed by Israel. I'm not sure about our country, but Israel has attacked Iranian oil refineries. The Iranians have attacked our Gulf State allies' oil refineries and other energy infrastructure, like natural gas processing plants. What else has happened with the Trump-Biden foreign policy? Because they seem to be the same when it comes to Ukraine. So the Russian oil refineries, 60% of them have been hit. That's a big problem. And, you know, it's one thing, you know, oil is a world commodity, and there's a shortage of refining capability right now, and that doesn't come back. You know, as soon as the Strait of Hormuz is opened again, yes, there'd be a free flow of crude oil. Problem is, it takes years and years to build back refineries. One refinery, one big refinery, can cost $25 billion to build, not million, billion. So, again, you know, the solutions to our inflation problem, to the high gas prices, they're not going to come overnight. And I hate to say this, but they're sure not going to come by the time the midterm elections roll around.
1: I agree with that. No. In fact, this war might be going on when President Trump leaves office.
0: Well,
1: I hope not. Look, but
0: it's plain as day, and you know, all the Trump cheerleaders, whatever Trump does is good. That's what I'm getting. That's what I'm hearing. You know, instead of having an objective analysis, listen to his own words. We were told last summer when the Iranian nuclear facilities were blown to smithereens, and I believe that was accurate. We've got all sorts of satellite technology that could tell us what they're doing, and I believe that was accurate.
1: Yeah.
0: He told us it was not going to be a threat anymore. Now, the whole rationale for doing this in February of this year, the whole rationale, what did we hear time and time again from Trump? It's, I had to prevent Iran from getting a nuclear weapon. Well, he told us you did that 9 months before. Right?
1: Yeah.
0: We're just listening to his own words.
1: Right, yeah. Right.
0: And you know what? And look, fine, the 20% or so of the MAGA base that whatever Trump says and does is fine. That's what I'm hearing.
1: Yeah.
0: And you know, he contradicts himself, which is true. Did we blow their nuclear capacity to smithereens? Sure seems we did, but now no, we didn't, and now we've got to, you know, go to war with them again, which is true.
1: It's definitely, and Bob, thanks for the call. It's definitely confusing and contradictory, and you know, people have accused me of being not a Trumper, which I am, but you know, I question some of the things that he's done too. I agree, Bob.
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3: Fox News, I'm Roxanne Evans. A massive search continues off Nantucket for six people aboard a medical jet that disappeared on a flight from Bermuda to Boston. The Coast Guard says debris has been found as crews continue searching the ocean floor. Cornell University President Michael Kotlikoff calling the alleged gang rape of a female student deeply disturbing, addressing the backlash, he says the university must do better.
4: We must do everything we can to prevent what happened to Jane Doe and everyone before her, and anyone after her, from ever happening again.
3: Attorneys for some of the accused claim their clients are innocent. Iran says the Strait of Hormuz remains closed until conditions are met, including lifting

0: Man, I love my kids so much. 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
1: I love my kids so much. 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
0: You win.
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0: As Tomlin is taking us into the city he spent well over a decade creating, he says it started by watching his children play the game when they were young.
1: Then going to high school and so forth and off to college, and their participation became less and less over the years. My participation probably at times increased.
0: His first building, a waterfront boutique hotel. 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With Tech Trends, I'm Wayne Cabot, ABC News.
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0: flooding in different parts of the area, so just be careful. 609-407-1450, let's talk to George in AC. George, good morning. Welcome to Talk with a Purpose.
1: Well, good morning, Mr. DeMasi.
0: Well, that's, boy, what a greeting, huh?
1: Well, I'm trying to be polite as I can be under the circumstances.
0: Okay.
1: Listen, I've already flipped my hourglass over, and I'm dividing my time into two segments.
0: Okay.
1: Okay, the first 3 minutes I'll get into in a moment. The last 2 minutes I'm reserving for Bob, Kate May. Okay, so Bob, you got a solid 3 minutes before I come at you. All right, so number one, John, I sent you two emails yesterday. Did you have a chance to look at either one of them?
0: I don't believe I got them. I'll have to check again. I didn't see them.
1: Well, okay. I sent them to myself as well, so I know that you got them. But anyway, two specific subjects. One of them had to do specifically with immigration, okay? And the other one had specifically to do with a child that was killed this past Sunday here right around the corner from where I live, okay, at the intersection of Melrose and Massachusetts Avenue.
0: Yeah, that I heard about. Yeah, that's a tragedy, yes.
1: Okay, well, with the email, I sent you a nice little picture of the young lad, okay? So let me first get on to the immigration thing and then get on that sad situation with the child. On the immigration thing, there was a picture, and the picture is there as one of the exhibits in the email that I sent to you. It's a whole bunch of people. They're standing together, and basically what they're saying is, we are undocumented, whatever, whatever, whatever. Do you really want to deport us? Okay, and of course I answered, and you'll open up the three sections of the email that I sent you. Absolutely, I want you deported. I want you deported as fast as possible. Number one, I don't like it when anybody cuts in line in front of me, John. I don't care if I'm at a movie theater, okay? So the very first thing, and let's just keep it real simplistic, okay? They cut in line in front of other people. So deport them as fast as we can deport them. They can then go to their consulates and they can file for immigration status into the United States legally and do it the right way without butting in line in front of a whole bunch of other people. And as far as the child goes, I feel bad that this child was killed this past Sunday, okay? But I'm saying it, and it could be callous as can be. The parents and the uncle that was supposed to be responsible for watching that child that day need to be charged with involuntary homicide, okay? Because they killed that child by giving that child the ability to ride a motorized vehicle.
0: I agree.
1: 7 years of age.
0: 7 years old. Seven years old.
1: They need, I'm sorry if anybody thinks I'm being callous and cold.
0: I agree with you. I thought the same thing. You know, they said he was supervised by the uncle. What kind of supervision? What kind of, you put a kid behind a motor vehicle at 7 years old? That in itself is a death wish.
1: So the bottom line is, if anybody thinks I'm callous, I can't help it.
0: I don't think so.
1: Those parents and that uncle need to be immediately charged with involuntary homicide.
0: I agree.
1: All right, now let's get to Bob. Bob, you're entitled to your position, and I don't disagree with any of it. Okay, but one thing that I'm going to ask you to modify, and stop talking about it, please. The President of the United States was not guided into this war by Benjamin Netanyahu. Trump makes his own decisions. Okay, so if

0: anybody thinks that Bob is an anti-Semite, erase that off the board. Bob's entitled to his opinion. But Bob, with your opinion, I ask you to factor in the following. It was in 1804, and Seth Grossman talks about it all the time, the Barbary Wars, okay? 222 years ago, Richard Summers was blown up his own ship in the harbor, and it was the beginning of the Barbary Wars. And what came out of that, Bob, okay, is millions for defense, but not 1 cent per tribute. The United States of America is doing its job keeping that international waterway open, and it wasn't because Benjamin Netanyahu convinced him to do it. So do me a favor, Bob. Get this Netanyahu and Israeli and Zionist thing off of your agenda. I hold to your opinion. You're entitled to your opinion. God bless you. But stop blaming Benjamin Netanyahu and the Israelis for putting Trump into this position. This is something that goes back 222 years. Quote, millions for defense, but not 1 cent for tribute. Have a good day, Bob.
1: Okay, thank you for the call, George. Craig in Northfield. Craig, good morning. Welcome to Talk with a Purpose.
2: Well, good morning, John.
1: Good morning, Craig.
2: Let's see here. Gas. In 2011, gas was $94.88 a barrel. Today it's $92 a barrel.
1: Okay.
2: Gas, so gas price at the pump was $3.52 in 2011. Today it's $4.49.
1: Okay.
2: Do you understand what's going on now? So it was in 2011, it was $94.88 a barrel.
1: Yes.
2: And at the pump, it was $3.52. Today in 2026, it's $92 a barrel, but it's $4.49 at the pump.
1: The oil companies are gouging us.
2: There we go. And what don't they want? They don't want Donald J. Trump in office. Why? Because gas will go down to $2 a barrel. Do you know what that does to oil companies?
1: Cuts into their profits.
2: Margin is way down, right, John?
1: Oh, yeah.
2: So look, just Bob and John, you're being played. Big time. I think we are on the monopoly game, actually. So let's talk about the monopoly game. Russia stopped shipping oil to Europe. Did you know that?
1: No.
2: Yes. Why? Ukraine bombed their facilities, right?
1: Yeah.
2: And who's supporting Ukraine? Europe, right?
1: Right.
2: Okay. So now, so here, Trump said to Ukraine, who we're supposed to be supporting, don't shoot those refineries because you're going to kill the world, right?
1: Yes.
2: What did he do?
1: Shot the refineries.
2: Okay. So how, this is Lizinski, how many houses does he own?
1: If I
2: came in poor, how many houses does he own now?
1: I think he has 4 or 5.
2: 21.
1: Jeez.
2: All over the world.
1: Jeez.
2: Man, 3 yachts, and God only knows how much cash in the bank now. Do you understand now?
1: Yeah. It pays to be president,
2: stick
1: huh?
2: Stick with me. Don't take up my time yet, Bob, because, you know, you said inflation. So I just bought orange juice. Orange juice used to be for 46 ounces. $5.50.
1: Yes.
2: You know what it is today?
1: What?
2: $4.49.
1: Okay.
2: That's a dollar less.
1: Okay.
2: That's more than 20% less.
1: Yeah.
2: So things are coming down.
1: But Craig, okay. you're naming specific.
2: Whoa. If I listen to you and Kamala, Bob, we would have Kamala in office right now.
1: No.
2: Right?
1: No.
2: No. That's what you're really promoting. You're promoting.
1: No, we're not.
2: We allow the Democrats to come in, and so you're going by. Whoa. You're talking about, listen, they're coming in with these polls. Well, Kamala was supposed to win, remember?
1: Yeah.
2: So don't believe the polls.
1: No,
2: don't
1: I don't.
2: Stop
1: no,
2: believing
1: no,
2: the polls.
1: But
2: because, see,
1: Craig,
2: if we had Kamala in office right now, we'd be in World War III.
1: Oh, it would be worse than that. Look,
2: okay.
1: You're naming specific things. And okay, that's fine. But overall, the price of things is way out of line. And President Trump

0: came into office with the promise of fixing all these things, which he hasn't fixed. And in fact, some of the things are worse. That's all I'm saying.
1: Ask you a question, John. Every time he tries to fix something, the Democrats in this cuckoo world that they live in, something that should be good for this country. Okay? I mean, think about it. We want to get illegals out, like, you know, stop running over our children, okay, and with these Mack trucks, stop giving them licenses, and stop stealing our money and taking it out of the country, stop putting the illegals in hotels and giving them do you know that the illegals get the maximum amount of Social Security?
0: No.
1: Yes. They come in here, they get the max.
0: Wow.
1: So here we got people that are getting like maybe $1,700, but they get $4,800.
0: Jeez. Oh.
1: Now, how is that fair?
0: That's not fair.
1: Let me just finish here because, you know.
0: Real quick. You got 30 seconds.
1: All right. So everybody remembers January 6th. Don't forget, Cheney and Raskin were having an affair, and that's why they had to cover everything up and not allow it to be to the public. But what people don't know. The biggest thing is that into that crowd, to stir up that crowd, they shot rubber bullets. The police and the FBI shot rubber bullets into that crowd, that January 6th crowd, and then tear gas, and they wondered why they got crazy.
0: Okay, Craig, thanks for the call. If you want to call back later, feel free. It is Talk with a Purpose every Saturday, 9 till noon, WPG Talk Radio 95.5. I'm John DeMasi. Hour number one in the books. Hour number two with Denny Levinson on the way. Don't go away.
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3: Holding out hope, I'm Roxanne Evans. The search continues for any sign of survivors of a medical flight bound for Boston from Bermuda that went missing. Here's Fox's Gurnell Scott.
4: The U.S. Coast Guard said the FAA lost touch with the air ambulance carrying 4 Canadians and 2 Bermudans. Coast Guard Rear Admiral Matt Lake said now as a debris field has been linked to the missing plane, more resources are being brought in to investigate.
5: We're in the process of working with Massachusetts authorities to get some craft out there that are equipped with sonar to be able to do some detection on the seabed floor.
4: The depth below the debris field near Nantucket Island is said to go down 80 or 90 feet. Rear Admiral Lake said searches will also try to locate a black box that may give clues to what actually happened on board the plane. Gurnell Scott, Fox News.
3: Details emerging about the suspect in a mid-flight attack on an Israel-bound Fly Dubai commercial jetliner last week. Fox's Trey Yingst in Tel Aviv, Israel. More.
6: AP names Hammam al-Hammani as the main suspect in this case. They say the man tried to take out the captain of this flight using an axe that may have already been in the cockpit. The Omani national had been banned from flying in Oman due to his extremist views. Questions remain about the vetting process that allowed him to be hired by Fly Dubai and co-pilot a flight to Israel. At this point, no additional links have been disclosed to foreign governments, including Iran, despite President Trump discussing possible ties. Here in Israel, the captain of the flight, who avoided disaster, helping to save the lives of more than 170 people, is being hailed as a hero. New reports indicate the co-pilot may have been trying to take control of the aircraft and crash it into Tel Aviv's Ben Gurion Airport.
3: The captain was injured during the attack and is recovering in an Abu Dhabi hospital. 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
2: 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Good to have you with us. I'm John DeMasi. We are pleased to have with us, as always, for his monthly visit to the show, Denny Levinson, Atlantic County Executive. Denny, welcome to the show.
3: Thank you very much, John. I look forward to it.
2: And we do, too. And I know you have nothing to talk about today, so maybe we'll talk about the Eagles. You know, I don't know. Anyway, it seems to me, and I'm going to get your take on this, that once again, North Jersey is concerned about North Jersey and doesn't really care about South Jersey. And what I'm leading up to is your letter to the governor with regards to this Sheraton in Atlantic City threatening to close. And there's a whole bunch of things that you say in your letter. And you kind of want to give us an overview of this?
3: Well, my concentration is for this little patch of earth called Atlantic County. And my obligation is to make sure that Atlantic County thrives. The convention business in Atlantic City is crucial to Atlantic City's success. In the last few years, we've lost over $100 million in convention business. Now, that also comes down to jobs. People that lose their job, their families are struggling. Their neighborhoods are struggling. The system itself struggles. So if we can do everything, we must do everything we can to hold on to what we have. Now, what really got under my craw was the fact that they're pursuing a 330,000 square foot convention center in the Meadowlands, which is in New Jersey. They also are $75 million to Asbury Park for their convention center. Atlantic City would not have the convention center that they do, the new one now, not the Whalen Hall, unless they built a sister hotel. And they did, and it's just as important now to conventions as it was then. The hotel is failing. They haven't changed the rugs since it was built. We're talking about the Sheraton, ladies and gentlemen. And the convention center itself, you don't have Wi-Fi. So you're not going to book the big conventions if they can't sell their goods, if they can't have Wi-Fi. It's astounding that this is occurring. Now, while we're talking about this, let's talk about the Jim Whalen Boardwalk Hall, which, by the way, has been empty. It is, both of these convention centers, we have to heat them. We have to secure them. We have to maintain them. We have to do all the things that you do, and you need to have revenue coming in to sustain them. And putting up competition with ourselves is baffling. Bad enough we're going to have casinos in New York, and now we want to compete with ourselves with the state of New Jersey wants to compete with Atlantic City. Now, why do I say that? The state of New Jersey controls Atlantic City. You know, they can't point their finger at the city, at Marty Small, at anybody, and say, look what you've done with the city. They've controlled it since the Chris Christie days. So I wanted to get a letter off to the governor and explain, our situation here in Atlantic County. We're the third poorest county.

0: the second poorest county in the state of New Jersey. We have 35,000 people under the poverty level. And I am concerned. I'm very much concerned about our future here. So, you know, I can't wait for the state legislature. I can't wait for the governor. The commissioners and I are in gear right now as far as this is concerned. And from what I know, CREDA now has buyer's remorse for passing this unanimously, the hotel project that they have. In fact, one member in particular, Frank Formica, is leading the charge. So that's basically it in a nutshell, John.
1: Oh, man, I'll tell you. You know, it seems like, again, it seems like there's a North Jersey bias. I mean, you're talking about giving them money to Asbury Park and to the Meadowlands for a convention center. You're right. You're competing with yourself. And why? It seems like there's a bias again for North Jersey as opposed to South Jersey. That's my feeling.
0: Well, it's unfortunate. It's age old. And, you know, the good Lord helps those who help themselves. That's why I wanted to diversify this economy and have that aviation park.
1: Right.
0: Which is working out extraordinarily well.
1: Yes, yes.
0: We changed the vocational school to the Institute of Technology, where we're training students right now to get a job. You don't have to generally go to college to get a decent job and take care of your family. We're training electricians, plumbers. We're training people. Now, when I was a kid, it was just cosmetology and small motors. We have kids from that school, our school ACIT, going to Princeton. We turn away hundreds of kids a year. We have a 98% graduation rate. You know, we have figured it out, you know, what we have to do with our education here in this county. We have a Blue Ribbon High School. Of course, it's the ACIT. It's not walking distance to anything. You have to take a bus there. You come from the different municipalities. And we're teaching them. Contrary to what you hear, that minority kids do so poorly, our school is over 60% minority, and they're doing great, graduating, getting on the honors roll, and we're extremely proud of what we've done. So you can think outside the box, and are we competing with the other high schools? Well, I know they get mad and they complain about it. Well, guess what? Give them the curriculum that we're giving them, and they won't be coming to our school.
1: Back to this letter, Denny, to the governor. Do you think it's going to do any good? I mean, you lay it out really nicely, but what do you think is going to happen?
0: What has been happening? Crickets. No one from the governor's office, no one from CREDA, no one has sat us down here in Atlantic County and asked us, well, be partners. Come and sit down with us. Let's have a think tank. Nobody. Nobody has called me. No one has called the commissioners. No one has called the chairman of the board, John Risley. And, you know, it seems like they think they can do it without us. Well, they didn't get Stockton there without us. We put Stockton in. The only county to finance a state university. By the way, we got our money back. We think outside the box here, and we have done extraordinarily well. Let me give you an example. As most towns have raised their tax rate this year, even Ocean City has raised it with a population that generally is empty homes all winter. We've lowered our tax rates by 4 cents this year. Now, when you ask a typical municipality or county, well, why did you raise taxes? Their answer is, well, we have increases in food costs. We have increases in gasoline and electricity. We have in

0: increases in health insurance, well, so do we have the same increases. Not only did we lower the taxes this year in Atlantic County, but we gave all of our employees a 4% raise. Now, don't tell me it can't be done. Come down here, talk to us, pick our brains. We want to help out. We want to do the very best we can. We're not in this to win the next election. We're in there to make this area a better place to live. And as I said, we have people in this county that are poor. It is very important that they keep their head above water. The poverty rate in Atlantic City is 13%.
1: Jeez.
0: 13%. That's 36,000 people, if you want to pay. So there are problems. Pleasantville's 25%. Galloway, which you wouldn't think has a poverty rate, but they're 9%. So you see that there are problems here. There are people that are struggling. Hamilton, which is a great city, they have their head above water. Their taxes are decent, but they have a 13% poverty rate there. So this is Atlanta County, and this is what we have to deal with, and we're doing the very best we can. If we end up with casinos closing, which people say, so what? We are talking about a couple of thousand people in each casino. You're talking about their families. You're talking about the people that provide the food and everything else, the drinks. It will have a disastrous effect on our area, and it will have a disastrous effect on the state of New Jersey. They don't get it.
1: You know,
0: I was the governor, if I controlled the state of New Jersey, everywhere you went in New Jersey, you would see Visit Atlantic City. The amount of money that we pump into this state, we should be recognized and we should be protected. State said, we agree with you. We're going to take over the city. Well, guess what? Take a look at it.
1: Yeah, yeah. You know, you're talking about this, and I think it's important to point out that survey that came out a couple of weeks ago and was in the press about casinos are going to close if they get North Jersey casinos and so on and so forth. And the way for Atlantic City to survive is to develop more conventions. And that's what you're talking about here in this letter. But here, what the governor or what the state is doing is counter to that. So I guess you're kind of fighting City Hall, aren't you?
0: Well, we're fighting the State House. I'm going to repeat that number in case people didn't hear it. We've lost over $100 million in convention business. These are jobs. These equate to jobs in the future and our well-being down here. I don't know what the thought process is, but if you think you're going to compete with New York casinos by building a convention space in the Meadowlands or pumping up Asbury Park's convention business, you're dreaming.

0: reports U.S. officials briefed on the investigation and a former Israeli security official say the accused was a lone actor. The U.S. officials stressed that the investigation into Wednesday's mid-air attack is still in its early stages. Emirati authorities, who are leading the investigation, said Saturday that the co-pilot attacked the captain with a crash axe in an attempted terrorist attack. Authorities have not officially released the suspect's identity, but multiple news outlets have named him as an Omani citizen. An intense search is underway for six people missing in the crash of a medical evacuation jet off the coast of Massachusetts. In a morning update, Coast Guard officials declined to speculate on what caused the crash. Rear Admiral Matt Lake said crews located a debris field associated with the missing aircraft in the waters near Nantucket. The Canadian Registered Latitude Air Ambulance jet was carrying a crew of four and two patients from Bermuda to Boston Logan International Airport. The president of Cornell University is addressing rape allegations against members of a fraternity at the school. Jennifer Kuiper with more.
1: Cornell University President Michael Kotlikoff says in a video on the school's website that they will examine the role of fraternities on campus following the recent rape allegations that have made national headlines. A civil suit was filed last month by a woman who claims she was drugged and raped in 2024 by several members of a fraternity at the Ivy League school. The lawsuit claims the school failed to adequately punish some of the frat members, who all deny wrongdoing.
0: Research shows having some walnuts at dinner time could improve your sleep. A small study found that people who ate 40 grams of walnuts with dinner for 8 weeks slept better and were less drowsy during the day. Walnuts contain melatonin, a hormone that regulates sleep, and tryptophan, a chemical the body uses to create melatonin. I'm Rob Martier.
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2: An estimated 10 million Americans are not seeking treatment for high blood pressure, despite being eligible. That's according to research from the American Heart Association and the American College of Cardiology.
3: And if you look at the risk over 10 years, hypertension may account for almost 200,000 to 300,000 deaths that could be prevented.
2: That's Dr. Grant Reed, a cardiologist at the Cleveland Clinic. He says symptoms may not be noticeable, so blood pressure screenings in childhood and adulthood should be done at checkups. There are new guidelines to help identify iron deficiency in an effort to highlight what's a problem, especially for women. Past studies show about 40% of teen girls and young women have low levels of iron. The American Society of Hematology is offering guidelines for the first time to standardize the diagnosis of iron deficiency. The new guidelines make it easier for someone to be diagnosed. Health update. I'm Sarah Lee Kessler.
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5: Back here on Talk with a Purpose, Atlantic County Executive Denny Levinson is our guest. And again, the number here in the studio, 609-407-1450. Denny, you're really popular. You know, we got a bunch of people waiting to talk to you.
6: This is part of my job, John.
5: That's right. Mike in AC. Mike, you're on with Denny Levinson.
7: Hey, Denny. How you guys doing?
5: Good.
6: Doing good, thanks.
7: Okay, now the biggest problem, and I live in Atlantic City, that has been the death of Atlantic City, has been the CRDA. Now, they have squandered hundreds of millions of dollars and billions of dollars over the years with governor-appointed executive directors that don't know a thing about tourism, hospitality, construction, or anything that the job requires. You're just appointed. Eric Scheffler's a joke running CRDA, and there's a laundry list of problems at CRDA. And a year and a half ago, they gave hundreds of thousands of dollars to the guy from Ideal Institute in Pleasantville for job training for a food co-op he was supposed to build in Atlantic City. The place has never even been started with construction or anything. It's still not even open. That's one thing. A couple months ago, they gave $80,000 to a truck driving school that operates at Bader Field. And they call that economic development, who happens to be friends with the mayor. So all these hundreds of millions, all these years later, and there's still no Wi-Fi at the convention center from CRDA. A couple months ago, they gave Al Sharpton's organization, the National Action Network, $100,000 to supposedly teach kids in Atlantic City about technology, which I never saw any courses or anything that happened, but it was $100,000 funded by CRDA. And then like 2 months ago at CRDA, on one of their line items at their meeting, they gave a $300,000 payment, exactly $300,000, to the City of Atlantic City Health and Human Services Department. So why is the CRDA funding $300,000 to the City Department for Health and Human Services? The CRDA was never intended to balance the city's budget.

0: I blame the CRDA for the monstrosity of problems here in Atlantic City by not having the right people running it. And even with the convention center hotel, if every meeting planner says we need a 500-room hotel, why on earth would CRDA even entertain cutting down the size and making it part permanent housing to begin with? That should have been a non-starter to begin with. So yeah. CRDA needs a complete overhaul or close the organization down, because you have a lot of the director makes like $200,000, an assistant director $150,000, and you're getting horrible services for the, from this agency.
1: Yeah. Okay, Mike, thanks for the call. Let's
2: let me respond to that.
1: Let's Denny respond. Yeah, go ahead.
2: The authorities answer to the state. If this comment that is made, not by Eric Scheffler, but all of his predecessors, were the same thing when they went before the board. Trenton wants this. And when they say Trenton wants this, they all vote for it. It's as simple as that. You know, you may think it's an independent authority because that's the word they have before the word. It is not independent. It is totally and completely at the mercy of the state of New Jersey and what they want done. I agree with you about CRETA. I also believe if CRETA was left to their own devices, they could do a decent job, but they are not. They are told what to do, and of course they all like to eat. They want their jobs, and if they defy the state of New Jersey, they serve at the pleasure. I don't know if CRETA members still get paid, but they used to get paid between $15,000 and $18,000 a year. So of course you're going to get in line. The same thing with the Board of Public Utilities. You know, where politicians that lose elections go to die, but they get $150,000 a year, whatever it is, to go along with whatever they're told to do. I've said this many times before. Our founding fathers, the geniuses that they were, did not give us efficient government. They gave us government that governed close to the people, but totally inefficient. You have municipalities, you have county government, you have state government, you have federal government, and then you have the authorities in between that answer only to the powers that be. So that's why we're in this situation. The system itself needs to be overhauled. CRETA, their mission, when we passed gaming in this county only, it was to revitalize Atlantic City, not to build museums to Yogi Berra up in Montclair, who, by the way, is a prince of a guy. I get it. And not to have private schools building the dormitories for $10 million because a politician's daughter goes there. So they've been corrupted. And there are people of goodwill. The unfortunate part about it is, I'm going to repeat it again, they like to eat. And under the circumstances, if you defy the state of New Jersey and what they want done, you're no longer there.
1: Yeah.
2: And you can see the amount of executive directors that we've gone through on the CRETA. So, you know, that's my take on it, unless we have people of goodwill that want to stand up. And I'm going to mention Frank Formica. He voted for this. Of course, they were all told that if you don't vote for this, we're going to get sued. And they voted for only this and not that. You know, it's kind of convoluted. But they have voters be remorse right now. And Frank is way out front now trying to get this thing straightened out. He got bamboozled, and, you know, he's speaking up. I don't hear any other creative people speaking up about it. They can get it done. They're given the power to do it. All they have to do is do it. And think out of the box. You have an obligation to the people that are here. We have a poor county. We have poor people living in the county. And the obligation, if you want to just talk about

0: Atlantic City? You can. And if you can believe it, everybody that you see in Atlantic City, one out of every three of them live below the poverty level.
1: Jeez.
0: Now, how do you like them apples?
1: That's terrible. Well, yeah, the beat goes on, as they say, and I don't know what we can do about it. But anyway, Craig is in Northfield. Craig, you're on with Atlantic County Executive Denny Levinson.
2: Hey, Danny, how are you today?
0: Thank you. I'm very well.
2: Well, I just wanted to agree with you, and I like the job that you've done in Atlantic City, the South Jersey Gas, the medical, okay, and I'm hearing you. Now, with the convention center, we cannot afford not to have a convention center hotel to bring in these people. And so those people that don't know, those people that have running businesses that come there to rent space at the convention center, for them not to have internet, how do you make a sale? Denny, how do you make a sale?
0: Well, I'm spitting into the wind. I'm doing the very best I can to point these things out. I'm not a state legislator. I don't go to Trenton. We have four senators and eight assemblymen that represent Atlantic County. I don't hear them. And the unfortunate part about it, they do have time to get on the ball. Let's just segue for a moment. The pilot is going to sunset on December 31st. No one has talked to me about the new pilot or anybody else. Is there going to be a new pilot? Are they working on it? Is it clandestine? Is it behind closed doors? No idea. All I know is the last pilot was such a fiasco. It took me 8 years to sue the state, so the taxpayers of this county got their due, and I get $59 million. They didn't give me the $59 million because we were... they gave the $59 million because they were wrong. Three Superior Court judges ruled against them. But it took 8 years. And for us to get to $59 million, it cost us over $1 million in legal fees.
1: Jeez.
0: So, well, welcome to New Jersey. Jeez. And if you wonder why we're 48th behind Connecticut and Massachusetts, you'll know now why. You'll know that we can't breathe in this state. The amount of debt that we're under is astounding, and if not obscene. But this is where we are, and this is we got to figure out a way out of this, and not by spending more money. Unfortunately, we're $4.5 billion on principal and interest only, off the top, John.
1: Yeah.
0: And that's on bonded debt.
1: Jeez.
0: Pensions, another $7 billion. Retiree health care is another $4 billion. Our long-term debt is over $200 billion. Come on. Now, Atlantic County, since I've been running it, we are 0.06% of our capacity of debt. There's the secret to running good government. Debt. Stay out of it. George Washington warned us of this when he left office. Debt and entangling alliances. We ignored both. So we're doing our job here the very best we can. And it's frustrating. And the new people that we put in, we expect them to work hard and do what's right and do what they promise they're going to do. And you get nothing. Crickets.
1: Yeah, yeah. Craig, thanks for the call. Kevin is an EHT. Kevin, good morning. You're on with Atlantic County Executive Denny Levinson.
3: Good morning, John. Good morning, Denny. 2 points. You often, if you talk to people about the Atlantic City Convention Center, the unions, what they charge is turns people off. It costs so much to bring a show in or bring your whatever, there's carpenters involved, there's electricians involved, and you can't do anything without them. I'm not anti-union, but my point is, if the unions could back off and maybe charge less, it may draw more people to Atlantic City. And my second point, with everyone either watching TV or looking out your windows with this nor'easter, Denny, if you go to the point of Longport, 12th Street, there's a jetty that points toward Ocean City, and there's a jetty that points, I guess.

0: It would be almost due east where the log cabin used to be at the point. If they could extend that jetty, probably a half or three quarters of a mile out, the sand, I think, just would have to start building it behind it. And over years, it would just start filling in all these beaches again. Now, I know that would be expensive, but I don't know if it would be more expensive than what they spend for one season's dredging. And to your knowledge, has anyone ever looked into this or say, oh, absolutely, it will not work, or, gee, we never thought of that, or whatever? And you can't just say, it's navigation, because if you ever take the Cape May ferry across, there's miles and miles of rocks, breakwaters, whatever you want to call them. They have lights on them. So it's a navigate, you know, you do a notice to boatmen that, you know, there's a change here and stuff like that. But I will leave it up to your, what your knowledge. Thank you.
1: Thanks for the call, Kevin.
2: I'm in absolute agreement with you. I believe that jetties work. In fact, there was a mayor of Brigantine years ago, John Rogge, who put jetties up every six blocks, and it has been very effective. As far as 12th Street and Longport is concerned, you know, does anybody wonder why it ends at 12th Street? Well, it didn't used to. It used to go right across to 1st Street, but it all washed out. The old-timers, when I was growing up, would talk about how they could walk in low tide over to Ocean City. Things change. This is the Army Corps of Engineers. I mean, the Black Horse Pike is closed right now. You know, I don't want to go off on a segue, but imagine, Black Horse Pike is closed because of the flooding. I'm sure people are up to their knees in water in Margate. We're Barrier Island, and there's a reason that Shore Road in Absecon, Summers Point, Northfield, Linwood is called Shore Road. It was the shore. And the farmers used to go out and get the marsh grass to put over their crops. But you fill it in. Remember, the Barrier Islands there from Atlantic City all the way down, this was fill. And, you know, they brought fill in, and they, you know, it's Mother Nature. And we do the same things over and over and over again. Pump in beach sand, and it gets pumped right out again. It's frustrating, I know, but the argument against it is probably worse.
1: Yeah.
2: We're in this situation. By the way, Tom Kane, years ago when he was the governor, made a comment that if your home was destroyed, three-fourths of your home was destroyed, and you're living on a barrier island, you could not rebuild it. That lasted for about a minute and a half. So... that if that's the solution, that you have to just not rebuild, that certainly is not a solution that anybody is going to take to. And to show you how things change so considerably, when Phil Robinson was the mayor of Ventnor had such an extensive beach that he wanted to put two more building lots on the beach side. Now, that died because the people that owned beachfront homes were complaining. But that's how much space it was, and that's how things change. And, you know, if you want to go to the beach in Atlantic City or in Ventnor, Margate, you can go to Wildwood and go on the beach because that's our sand. So is that going to shift again? I imagine it will.
1: Yeah, yeah. Well, Kevin, thanks for the call.
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4: Fox News, I'm Carmen Roberts. Two people died in a hail of gunfire. Nearly three dozen others were injured this morning during a homecoming block party in southern Georgia.
5: Dooley County Sheriff's deputies were patrolling the area, and when they heard the gunfire, Sheriff Craig Peavy says they sprang into action to get to those who needed help.
4: Fox's Jill Nato. Deputies are searching for the shooters and a motive. A Coast Guard still searching off Massachusetts for the six people who were aboard an air ambulance.

0: as it disappeared early Saturday morning, flying from Bermuda to Boston.
1: The Coast Guard confirmed they had found a debris field associated with the missing airplane, but so far they haven't been able to say what has been found.
0: Fox's Max Gordon. And authorities plan to use sonar to scour the seabed. 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
5: Your WPG Atlantic City Electric AccuWeather forecast for South Jersey. Tonight, expect mostly cloudy skies with mist in the evening, leading to fog developing late. The temperature will drop to 56. Tomorrow will be warmer and less humid as clouds gradually clear to reveal sunshine. This marks the beginning of a prolonged period of dry conditions. The high will reach 73. Tomorrow night will bring clear skies and cooler temperatures with a low of 43. I'm AccuWeather meteorologist Jason Caterina on WPG Talk Radio 95.5.
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7: We are back here on Talk with a Purpose. 609-407-1450 is our number here in the studio. I'm John DeMasi with Atlantic County Executive Denny Levinson. He is our guest this morning here on the show. Ted in Northfield. Ted, you're on with County Executive Denny Levinson.
8: Denny, I have two questions. One question is, why did Northfield suspend recycling pickup in Northfield? And why the Northfield Public Works transfer to the ACUA place on Delisle Road?
9: I cannot answer that question for you. You'll have to ask your elected officials in Northfield. But while we're on the subject of Northfield, why would Northfield build a school on New Road? You know, there's... I told in Northfield at the time they were doing that, I went out of my mind, you can't put a school here. Are you crazy? And my response was, well, there's a school there now. I said, yeah, it was built 100 years ago. Why would you put a new school in a new school on New Road in Northfield, between Cedar Bridge and Mill, when people go to work at the same time kids go to school? There's a bottleneck. That's, if it rains or snows, it's a disaster. I beg them not to put the school there. And that just came into my mind. Why Northfield has suspended recycling, I did not know. And you'll have to ask your elected officials that. But
8: when I called... When I called over there, they told me, if you pay us, we'll pick up.
9: Northfield said, if you pay us, we'll pick up?
8: Yeah, that's exactly what the lady told me when I called up, why they didn't come and pick up the recycling.
9: And I have no idea. Now, that once again,
8: Northfield suspended. Now, they called us commercial. I live at the Four Seasons condos on Dolphin Avenue and Shore Road.
9: Right.
8: They got all their tubs down here, and they didn't come for 3 weeks. And then one day they came, and they took everything at 7:30 in the morning, which they never came that early. And when I called over there, when I talked to someone over there, they said, oh, no, we haven't picked anything up from Northfield since August the 1st. I said, well, they came here at 8 o'clock in the morning on Wednesday. And then the next week they came, and I was told, nobody's coming there. And I told them, 123 came on one Wednesday, and 26 came the second Wednesday at 8 o'clock in the morning. And they didn't seem to know anything about that.
9: My response to that is, one good thing about our local governments is when they do meet, whether it's once a week, once every 2 weeks, or once a month, there's always an open mic. And my suggestion would be to find out when their next meeting is, go to a public meeting, stand up and ask these questions. They should be answered. That is one thing that the public

0: gets that they have. You have a complaint about your town. You go to your meetings. It is the law. You must allow people to speak. You can put a limit on how long they can speak, but you can and you must. By the way, those questions seem very easy to answer. I can't answer them. And once again, you're dealing with an authority that is unelected. So just keep that in mind when you deal with authority. In general, the ACUA does a fine job. And if that is occurring, it is occurring because the city of Northfield wanted that to occur. I'm just speculating right now. I do not know. But I know you can get the answer very, very simply. And on Monday, I'm going to call over there and find out what's going on.
1: Okay. Thanks for the call. Al in Corbin City. Al, you're on with the County Executive Denny Levinson.
2: Good morning, sir.
0: Yes, sir.
2: You do a fine job. I'm very proud of you.
0: Well, bless your heart. Thank you very much.
2: I want to ask you, I have a particular situation that I'm so frustrated about. I live in Corbin City. Okay? I'm part of Atlantic County. My mail comes from Woodbine, which is Cape May County. I was going insane trying to put an application in because I live in Atlantic County and my mail comes from Cape May County. They won't accept my application. And you have to go online now to put a job in. Okay? And then on top of it, almost all my services, come from Cape May County. We asked Cape May County, well, why don't you just absorb us? Because it just makes more sense. All our kids go to your school, everything else. Well, my wife was on the school board, and because we have a large amount of, considering a large amount, of special needs kids in our town, they didn't want us because of the cost. One thing I don't understand why special needs is not something that isn't done by the town, but it's done by the state. I don't know why education, period, isn't done by the state instead of by property tax. But what can you do about this situation with the zip code so I can sit there and put an application in? I had to go to my daughter's address to put an application in. And all kinds of stuff that I want to do online, I can't do because of this.
0: That's interesting that you asked that. When I became county executive, you know, I looked at the map and Corbin City itself, I had a thought that why doesn't Corbin City consolidate with Upper Township? And I had somebody working for the county at the time, Tom Foley, who put this together. And he came to me and said, Den, both sides are interested. Corbin City is interested in going to Upper Township. Upper Township will accept it. And I said, that's great. Let's see if we can get this done. Now, it was budget time, and I said to the state of New Jersey, this is in the best interest of everybody concerned, but our taxpayers cannot absorb the loss we're going to get from the ratables in Corbin City. If you just make that up for 1 year, we'll go through with it and we can adjust. Well,
2: we don't have any ratables. We've got one bar, one restaurant, and the restaurant barely survives.
0: I mean, what's the
2: gas station? The only other thing we got is a gas station.
0: Well, you have ratables. And it wasn't that much for them to make up, but they didn't do it. I just want you to know that that was my thought process at the time, and we can look back into it if... I believe it's a good idea. Corbin City should be part of Cape May County and Upper Township. And
2: I'll give you an example. If I need, there's a dump 5 minutes from my house, okay? But if I need to use the dump, I have to go all the way to Pleasantville because they won't accept anything from Corbin City because it's in Atlantic County.
0: That is correct.
1: Jeez.
2: Which is ridiculous.
0: Well, no one ever guaranteed an efficient government, and that is from the beginning of time when we started thinking about

0: about having an independent government in the United States. It is inefficient.
1: I understand.
0: All you need, is people of goodwill that are in that don't look to the next election. Listen, I feel for you there. I used to go to a restaurant there that used to serve game, deer, buffalo, and everything. Is that still around?
1: Yeah, but it's changed into the owner sold it to somebody who doesn't know what the hell they're doing, and I don't know how long this. I'm a chef, so I mean I know what I'm talking about.
2: Yeah.
0: Uh-huh.
1: Okay. So it's a shame because it's a nice little town, and we're taxed to death because of our property tax, because of the schools, and it's really unfair that especially for the special needs, the state should take care of that. I mean, it shouldn't be one particular town that has to sit there. I mean, we just have an extraordinary amount of kids. What are we supposed to do? Kill them because they're autistic? You know what I'm saying? But the burden goes on just that small town rather than the whole state. Am I making sense?
0: I absolutely agree with you. Each municipality is responsible for education. I get it. It is not an efficient form. Things could change. All you need is people of goodwill that would do that. And they don't do it. They want to leave things as they are. And you have a teachers union, which is a disaster in this country and in this state. You know, when you stop and think of the amount of money we pump into education, and you have a 35% efficiency in reading and math, are you kidding? And this is the end product of what we're getting. That should be the priority. And as far as autism is concerned, it's a heartbreaking circumstance. But why, when I was a kid, it was one in every 300, and now it's like one in every 25. I don't get it. But that should be a priority for public health to figure out what the hell is going on and why our children and the families have to go through this. I can't solve your problem for you. I still think Corbin should be part of Upper. And by the way, your taxes would probably go down if you were, even though we have lowered the taxes by 4 cents this year. You do better in Cape May County. It only has 90,000 people living in it. They're swimming in dough. They have towns like Sea Isle and Avalon that have pumped a lot of money as far as ratables. And yeah, that would be in your best interest, in my opinion, but I don't rule by decree, my friend.
2: Okay. Danny, we've got a couple minutes left, and I wanted to talk to you about this. We talked about it briefly last time you were on the show, this DEAM project at Bader Field. There was an article in the press the other day, and the way I read it, it says developers gauge outside interest. And it seems like they're trying to maybe bring in more partners or what. It just doesn't seem like it's a done deal. What is your thoughts?
0: Well, in my opinion, it would be a great amenity to our county. I mean, you drive into Atlantic City, you see this fallow land with the broken concrete and New Jersey barriers with graffiti all over them. You have developers that want to come in and turn this into an extraordinary project. They want to put a racetrack on there for exotic cars and build high-class condominiums. They seem to be stuck in the state of New Jersey, as everybody else is, for whatever their permitting is. That's as far as I know about it, but I know they're working hard. They put their own money into it. They got a very, very good guy that is, I guess, the CEO of this, Dan Gallagher, a local guy. And it's a great idea. And the only other alternative I've heard to this for this property is a passive park, which you're going to get no rateable from. And it certainly won't do much for the neighborhood itself. If you put a project in there, it would be symbiotic. And, of course, I don't know what the holdup is, but they most certainly have my support. It sounds too good to be true, and when it does, it usually isn't, but I hope they're successful.

0: Yeah, I saw this, and they are also talking about a ferry from Atlantic City to New York. And so, you know, it just seemed like it's an ambitious project. And I was wondering if you thought that maybe it's too ambitious or what? Or is it realistic at all?
1: I mean, if this is what we're worrying about, what our problems down here is a ferry from New York to Atlantic City, I would put our concentration in things that can get done that will be of an extraordinary benefit. That seems to be pie in the sky to me. But, you know, look, they couldn't even put up that single rail line in Atlantic City that they were talking to about forever. And one person came in after another, and it was, you know, I'm going to tell you what ought to be done. CREDA ought to either be dissolved, or they ought to start getting something done and use their power. And for sure, the state of New Jersey ought to get the hell out of Atlantic City. If they don't get out, they should change that Senate Bill S-11 that has taken planning and zoning away from the city and given it to CREDA, which means you got to jump through hoops if you just want to open up a mom and pop on Atlantic Avenue.
0: Ugh.
1: They make it very difficult for people to open up in Atlantic City. S-11 has to be changed. And it is now sitting there at CREDA. So when you go to CREDA for planning and zoning, then you got to go back to Atlantic City, and then you got to go back again. It's extremely expensive, time-consuming. And if you wonder why things aren't moving right now, you know the state of New Jersey has screwed it up, as they screw up everything. It's an unfortunate circumstance. We live here, and our families are here.
0: Denny, thanks.
1: Stay here, but they could do so much better. And
0: yes,
1: like I said, you have a state legislature that could stand up and be counted.
0: Denny,
1: and in Atlantic County, we have 8 assembly people and 4 senators that represent us. And where are they?
0: Yeah. Denny, thanks a lot for spending time with us this morning here on Talk with a Purpose. I'm John DeMasi.
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3: Still searching. I'm Carmen Roberts, Fox News. The Coast Guard says it is not giving up until there's no definite sign of life for the 6 people who were aboard an air ambulance when it disappeared off the coast of Massachusetts early Saturday morning. Fox's Max Gordon reports the Coast Guard has found a debris field.
4: The Coast Guard says they're holding out hope that survivors could be found among the 6 people on board. Were 4 Canadians and 2 Bermudians, according to the Canadian company operating the jet, Latitude Air Ambulance. That included 2 Canadian pilots, 2 Canadian medical workers, 1 patient, and the patient's companion. There's been an extensive search for the missing plane. Several helicopters, fixed-wing aircraft, and ships have searched about 2,840 square miles of ocean. A vessel with sonar is being dispatched to the debris field so that they can search the sea floor as well. The Coast Guard says they'll continue to search the area until they're confident that there can be no survivors remaining.
3: A mass shooting in southern Georgia leaves 2 men in their early 20s dead and nearly 36 other people injured.
5: Shots rang out early Sunday during a neighborhood block party. It was in the small town of Vienna, Georgia, about 130 miles south of Atlanta. Deputies and the Georgia Bureau of Investigation try to find out who was behind the shooting and why they did it. Jill Nato, Fox News.
3: President Trump posted Senator Tom Cotton's phone number online, and as the senator refuses to support a bill making daylight saving time permanent, and GOP Senator John Kennedy responded on NBC's Meet the Press.
6: He can be tempestuous. He can go from zero to a-hole in about 3 seconds. I don't think he should have given out Tom's cell phone number. I don't think that's going to help convince Tom.
3: Americans will roll back their clocks 1 hour from daylight saving time ends November 1st. 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
2: The German chancellor visits Kyiv to show support for Ukraine amid its ongoing war with Russia. Fox's Stephanie Bennett has more from London.
3: German Chancellor Friedrich Merz meeting with President Zelensky in Ukraine in a show of support as Russia intensifies attacks. While Kyiv has been striking Russia's oil industry and businesses, Russia has been attacking bridges since last week in an effort to disrupt logistics routes. Merz toured the damage of the National Academy of Sciences in Ukraine despite air raid sirens sounding overhead a few times. He called on Russia to end the fighting and announced Germany will provide a military aid package worth over $1 billion. And as winter approaches, almost $400 million in energy assistance and repair work, plus funding for joint production of anti-jet drones. Merz said if Russia is not stopped, its war machine will sooner or later turn against us.
2: And this comes as the U.S. negotiating team calls for trilateral peace talks by the end of the month. Ukrainian President Zelensky confirmed his side is ready to have talks in the UAE or another location. Russia has not responded. U.S. Air Force pulls its bombers from a military base in England that was used to strike Iran following a terror investigation there. Dozens of B-52 and B-1 bombers had been operating at RAF Fairford, and six people have been arrested and released on bail in that investigation. Digger dug itself a pretty deep hole at the box office during his debut this weekend.
4: Now Digger here got us into this mess, and Digger's gonna dig us out.
2: The Tom Cruise movie opened to just $8 million domestically, landing in fifth place. The R-rated satire cost up to $180 million to make and was expected to open closer to $20 million. Instead, Verity took the top spot with $32.6 million. The psychological thriller stars Anne Hathaway and Dakota Johnson. It's the latest adaptation of a Colleen Hoover novel to score on the big screen. I'm Carmen Roberts. This is Fox News.
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6: Your WPG Atlantic City Electric AccuWeather forecast for South Jersey. Tonight, expect mostly cloudy skies with mist in the evening, leading to fog developing late. The temperature will drop to 56. Tomorrow will be warmer and less humid as clouds gradually clear to reveal sunshine. This marks the beginning of a prolonged period of dry conditions. The high will reach 73. Tomorrow night will bring clear skies and cooler temperatures with a low of 43. I'm AccuWeather meteorologist Jason Caterina on WPG Talk Radio 95.5.

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1: Welcome, it is the Ben Ferguson Show. Good to have you with us. It's no longer a theory about what could happen with illegal immigrants voting in our elections. It's actually happened. And now we're getting actual federal indictments. A federal grand jury in Minnesota has indicted 10 foreign nationals on charges involving illegal voting or falsely claiming U.S. citizenship in order to register or vote. Now, according to the Justice Department, the alleged conduct stretches across the 2022 general election, the 2024 presidential election, and even Minnesota's August 2026 primary. Now, if you look at the data I just told you, that would be just 2 months ago. And the timing matters because this isn't an isolated announcement. Over the past several weeks, the Trump administration's Justice Department has announced a series of election crime prosecutions around the country as the midterm elections approach. At the same time, it's important to put the scale in context. AP reports that documented non-citizen voting remains rare relative to the tens of millions of ballots cast nationally. And critics of the administration argue that the crackdown risks creating an exaggerated impression about its prevalence. But the Minnesota allegations themselves are very specific. The defendants are foreign nationals from Liberia, Lithuania, Ghana, Germany, Bosnia, Brazil, Canada, and South Africa. Nine are alleged to have actually voted. The 10th is accused of falsely claiming citizenship while registering to vote. Now, they are legal permanent residents, according to the Minnesota Public Radio. They say not people who simply cross the border illegally. Of course, trying to make it sound better than it really is. Seven are accused of voting in the 2024 presidential election, meaning they were canceling out votes of American citizens. One defendant, a Lithuanian national, allegedly voted back in 2022. And another, a Ghanaian national, allegedly voted as recently as August 11th of this year in the Minnesota primary. Now, these are indictments, and that's important because we're also expected to have even more indictments come down from the Trump DOJ. Minnesota, by the way, isn't the only place where DOJ has been bringing these cases. And I say that because liberals are going to immediately say, well, this is just a couple of people in Minnesota. It's not really that big of a deal. No one should be really caring about this. This really is nothing. Well, in fact, it is. Now, this is, again, a part of a bigger DOJ operation. Just last week, the Justice Department announced charges against 16 people nationwide involving illegal voting, illegal voter registration, and related election crimes. And Texas was at the center of that announcement. The DOJ said eight foreign nationals residing in Texas were facing charges. Among them was a Mexican national who the DOJ described as being unlawfully present in the United States and subject to final removal order. Prosecutors charged him with allegedly voting in a federal election and falsely claiming citizenship to register. Now, the other Texas defendants included these types of issues. Lawful permanent residents originally from Nigeria, Mexico, India, and the Democratic Republic of Congo. The immigration distinctions matter. Many people charged in these cases are, quote, lawful present non-citizens. Again, the media wants you to say, hey, they're not really illegal immigrants. Now, in a separate North District of Texas operation in September, federal prosecutors announced charges against seven non-citizens alleging unlawful voting or false claims of American citizenship. Six were indicted September the 10th, and another was charged the following day. And then came another nationwide DOJ announcement this week involving 12 people in election-related crimes. And several cases are worth also paying attention to. In Florida, you had prosecutors there that charged a 75-year-old, a Canadian national who the DOJ described as an illegal alien, with voting in three federal elections, the 2022 primary, the 2022 general election, and the 2024 general election as well. Another Florida case produced a guilty plea. Valerie Vidor, a Haitian national who was on temporary protected status, pled guilty to falsely claiming American citizenship to register and voting in the 2024 general election. Now, again, he pled guilty. In Hawaii, for example, a Filipino national and lawful permanent resident yet again also has now pled guilty to unlawfully voting as a non-citizen after casting a ballot in the 2024 election. Now, the DOJ also charged a Mexican national in Pennsylvania with allegedly voting in the 2022 and 2024 general elections, and another Mexican national who was a lawful permanent resident was charged after Midland County, Texas records allegedly showed she registered in 2020 and voted in the 2024 election. Now, when you put all of these announcements and these stories together, you can see exactly why the Trump administration said they were going to take on this issue. You can see what the administration is doing is taking conduct that historically might have been treated as, well, you know, scattered local election cases, making federal enforcement and non-citizen voting a highly visible national priority. That is important. It's something the president promised to do. And DOJ isn't just prosecuting voters. Earlier this summer, the Justice Department's Civil Rights Division

0: sent letters to election officials in all 50 states, warning that election officials could potentially face criminal consequences if they knowingly permit non-citizens to vote or knowingly keep ineligible non-citizens on voter rolls. Now, DOJ also demanded information about how states intended to comply with federal election law. So this is broader than arresting individual defendants. The administration is putting pressure on the systems to maintain voter rolls as well. And that brings us to the larger issue here. Federal law generally prohibits non-citizens from voting in federal elections, and falsely claiming American citizenship in order to vote can carry serious criminal penalties. In the Minnesota case, DOJ says a false citizenship claim can carry up to 5 years in prison and a $250,000 fine, while voting as a non-citizen under the charged federal statute can carry up to a 1 year imprisonment and up to a $100,000 fine as well. There's also another significant legal aspect of this. A federal district judge in Florida also ruled yesterday that the federal statute criminalizing non-citizens voting unconstitutional in a case of a Jamaican national accused of illegally voting in the 2020 election. Now, that judge concluded that voter qualifications are an area constitutionally assigned to the states. The ruling currently concerns that case and does not mean states suddenly permit non-citizens to vote in federal elections, which brings us to the bigger question. Why are Democrats acting like this isn't happening? It's because they want it to happen. They create a system where it was easy for this to happen. And now what they're going to do is turn this into what they describe as a states' rights issue, where one state can say, no, we allow illegal immigrants to vote in our elections. Maybe they are federal elections. They don't really care. They're saying that is now the big issue. And let's be clear, this is actually the ball game for Democrats. What Democrats want is to give no different than what they've done with sanctuary cities. They want to have sanctuary states for illegal immigrants to vote. And they want to look you in the eye and they want to tell you there's nothing you can do about it. They believe that this is, quote, a states' rights issue for that manipulation and for that reason. Now, there's also one other part of the story that's really important, and that's going into the midterms. When Democrats look you straight in the eyes and tell you there's no such thing as voter fraud and that it's not really happening and that illegal immigrants aren't actually voting in our elections, and that is some conspiracy theory, well, remind them of what I told you on the show today. Not only is it happening, it's happening all over the country. And we're also expecting more indictments to come down before Election Day. There's also a timing part of this that's really brilliant by the Trump administration. What they're saying with these indictments right before a midterm election is this. If you try to vote in our elections illegally, we're going to find you. And then we're going to arrest you. And then there's a very good chance you're going to be deported or go to jail for a long time. That is the reason why this story is so interesting and so impactful right now. Quick break. Ben Ferguson Show. More coming up.
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0: An intense search is underway for six people missing in the crash of a medical evacuation jet off the coast of Massachusetts. Lieutenant Commander Castrati was asked about what's been found so far.
1: This is an ongoing search and rescue case still. Because of the amount of debris, it's very difficult to get into the details of what's there. But right now, we're really just focused on finding the people.
0: At a morning news conference, Rear Admiral Matt Lake said crews located a debris field associated with the missing aircraft in the waters near Nantucket. Ground controllers lost contact with the Gulfstream G-100 early Saturday morning. The Latitude Air ambulance jet was carrying a medical evacuation from Bermuda to Boston Logan International Airport when it disappeared from radar. Officials believe the Fly Dubai co-pilot, accused of stabbing his captain and trying to seize control of an Israel-bound plane, acted alone. NBC News reports U.S. officials briefed on the investigation and a former Israeli security official say the accused was a lone actor. U.S. officials stress that the investigation into Wednesday's mid-air attack is still in its early stages. Emirati authorities who are leading the investigation said Saturday that the co-pilot attacked the captain with a crash axe in an attempted terrorist attack. The United States has removed all of its B-1 bombers from an airbase in the United Kingdom following security concerns over a suspected terror plot. The Pentagon says about a dozen bombers stationed at RAF Fairford have returned to the United States but remain ready for combat missions. The move follows the arrest of six suspects accused of plotting an attack on the base, with UK officials saying there are strong indications Iran was involved. Texas is still the number one team in the country in the latest college football coaches poll. The Longhorns are followed by Georgia, Notre Dame, Miami, and Indiana. Missouri saw a major gain in the poll, moving up 9 spots to number 16. I'm Rob Martier.
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3: Welcome back. It is the Ben Ferguson Show. It is nice to have you with us. Democrats have made it clear they're preparing for investigations if you'll just give them power back in the House or the Senate after the midterms. That's all they want, to go after President Donald Trump. Well, not just him, actually a lot of other people around him. So if you want to understand what could be coming after the midterms, you got to remember what Donald Trump has already been through so you understand just how bad it was last time. And this doesn't begin in 2026 with these new threats from Democrats. Now, during Trump's first term, Democrats controlled the House. They didn't impeach him once. They impeached him twice, making Trump the first American president ever to be impeached two times. Now, the first impeachment involved his dealings, they said, with Ukraine. The second followed January the 6th. And in both cases, the Senate acquitted Trump rather than convicting and removing him from office. The only reason why, let's be clear, that he was saved is because Republicans were in charge in the Senate. But they weren't done. That is when the lawfare really started, the harassment trying to destroy Donald Trump personally when he was out of office after his first term. That is when they decided to use the justice system for criminal cases to try to make sure Donald Trump could never run again. And they started in 2023. Trump became the first former president ever criminally indicted. Ultimately, he faced four separate criminal prosecutions, two of them federal and two of them state. You had that Manhattan district attorney, Alvin Bragg, who charged Trump with not one, not two, not 10, not 15, not 25, but 34 felony counts of falsifying business records. A jury convicted him on all 34 counts. And in January 2025, the judge imposed an unconditional discharge, meaning no prison, probation, or fine. Trump obviously continues to challenge that conviction. Then you had special counsel Jack Smith. He was the one that brought the federal classified documents prosecution in Florida. The judge, Cannon, dismissed it after concluding that Smith had been improperly appointed. The DOJ subsequently abandoned its appeal as to Trump after his 2024 election victory. Now, Smith separately prosecuted Trump in Washington over his efforts, he says, to overturn the 2020 election. That case was ultimately yet again dismissed after Trump's reelection because of the Justice Department's policy against prosecuting a sitting president. And Fulton County prosecutors in Georgia, they weren't done. Well, they decided

No, no, no. Watch this. They charged Trump and others over efforts, they say, to overturn Georgia's 2020 election results. Trump, of course, denied wrongdoing throughout these cases and repeatedly characterized the prosecutions as, quote, politically motivated and lawfare. Now, his prosecutors consistently rejected that characterization and maintained, of course, that their liberal crazy cases were based on evidence and applicable law. Then there was the enormous civil case that was designed to bankrupt Donald Trump. The Attorney General of New York, Letitia James, had fraud litigation and then E. Jean Carroll's lawsuits. Trump denied Carroll's allegations and characterized those cases as political attacks as well. So after two impeachments, four criminal prosecutions, and major civil litigation, Trump, you guessed it, yeah, he rewrote history, returning to the White House. Which brings us to today and the newest threats from Democrats. Just weeks before the 2026 midterm elections, Democrats are now openly discussing what they intend to investigate if voters give them control of the House. In other words, you empower us to do lawfare and we'll do it. And impeachment is once again part of the conversation. Democrats are already building their investigation list. The Associated Press reports that White House Democrats are preparing what it described as a vast oversight agenda involving Trump, his family, and members of his administration if Democrats capture the House. We're talking about congressional investigations. We're talking about hearings. We're talking about document demands, and Democrats are promising a ton of subpoenas. An AP reports that impeachment of Trump and members of his cabinet has also not been ruled out. In fact, they're fundraising off of it in essence. I want you to listen to what Democratic leader Hakeem Jeffries said. Quote, we're going to hold the crooks accountable. Yeah, they've already convicted anybody that works with Donald Trump of being a crook. And he says it's time for lawfare. He also says Democrats will target people they believe have been, quote unquote, stealing or shortchanging or screwing over Americans. Now, Jeffries has not promised that Democrats will impeach Trump. And yet he's saying even further than that, we're going to put people in jail. When ABC asked him directly whether Democrats would pursue impeachment, Jeffrey answered this way. We haven't ruled anything in and we haven't ruled anything out. He said Democrats would follow the facts and the law and let the chips fall where they may. So impeachment, it's on the table and it's part of the Democratic agenda. It's part of their reelection agenda. Democratic lawmakers, by the way, they want this because if they have the majority, it makes them, they believe, look good to their voters. Representative Robert Garcia, who could become chairman of the powerful House Oversight Committee, said it this way. We shouldn't take off the table that he can be impeached again. By the way, that would be a third impeachment. Garcia also said his immediate emphasis would be on investigating Trump and people helping carry out his administration's policies. That was the shocking shot across the bow. Again, not just Trump this time, anybody helping him carry out his administration's policies. Now, when did we allow for the criminalizing of a president's agenda that he ran on? That is, in essence, what the Democratic Party is saying. And Jamie Raskin, by the way, could also take over judiciary, the committee that would be central to any impeachment effort. Now, Raskin says Democrats should focus initially on investigations into what he described as corruption, pardons, foreign financial relationships, Justice Department actions, and then he said government spending. And Democrats are discussing investigations stretching across practically the entire administration. And the list goes far beyond Trump. According to reports from the Washington Post and the AP, Democratic committee leaders are considering investigations into Trump's family, his businesses, cryptocurrency ventures, pardons, government contracts, immigration enforcement, the actual Justice Department, foreign policy, the Iran war, Venezuela, federal spending, DOGE, intelligence personnel, and the Epstein files. I'm not joking. That is their new list. Representative Jim Himes, who could chair the Intelligence Committee, told the Wall Street Journal he wants to investigate what he calls nakedly corrupt dealings involving the administration and private

industry. Representative Gregory Meeks wants scrutiny of foreign policy operations involving Steve Witkoff and Jared Kushner. Garcia's Oversight Committee could investigate Trump's family's financial dealings, he also says. And Raskin's Judiciary Committee could investigate the Justice Department. And some Democrats aren't stopping with investigations. They're already discussing impeachment of not just the president, but also of administration officials. Earlier this year, Jeffries went so far as to say of then Homeland Security Secretary Kristi Noem, Kristi Noem should be fired immediately or will commence impeachment proceedings. Then he added, we can do this the easy way or the hard way. So there you have it, folks. This is the Democratic Party, and what they've decided is their best closing argument for Americans. If you hate Donald Trump, then hire us, elect us, and we'll impeach him. We'll go after him. We'll try to destroy him and his family and anyone else around him that was helping him. That is their closing argument to the American taxpayers. The real question is, are Americans willing to look at this for what it is? Are they willing to look at him for what he's actually done? Or are they willing to go with Democrats who say, if you want 2 years of anarchy, hire us? That's the big question heading into the midterms. Quick break. Ben Ferguson Show. More coming up. All right, I want to get some of your phone calls in here on this as well. 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Quick break. Ben Ferguson Show. More after this.

0: Your WPG Atlantic City Electric AccuWeather forecast for South Jersey. Tonight, expect mostly cloudy skies with mist in the evening, leading to fog developing late. The temperature will drop to 56. Tomorrow will be warmer and less humid as clouds gradually clear to reveal sunshine. This marks the beginning of a prolonged period of dry conditions. The high will reach 73. Tomorrow night will bring clear skies and cooler temperatures with a low of 43. I'm AccuWeather meteorologist Jason Caterina on WPG Talk Radio 95.5.
1: News, I'm Roxanne Evans. Iran says the Strait of Hormuz will remain closed until the U.S. meets their conditions. U.S. sanctions and a naval blockade continue to squeeze Iran's economy. Fox's Trey Yingst.
2: There's also an ongoing U.S. naval blockade that is crippling the Iranian economy. And we're starting to see those inflation numbers rise inside of Iran. And the currency is weakening. And so at this point, there is no diplomatic progress being made.
1: President Trump suggesting he could resume strikes after the midterm elections. The search continues off Nantucket for six people aboard a medical jet that disappeared on a flight headed to Boston. The Coast Guard found a debris field, but they haven't located survivors.
3: Several helicopters, fixed-wing aircraft, and ships have searched about 2,840 square miles of ocean.
1: Fox's Max Gordon. 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

0: difficult to get into the details of what's there, but right now we're really just focused on finding the people.
1: At a morning news conference, Rear Admiral Matt Lake said crews located a debris field associated with the missing aircraft in the waters near Nantucket. Ground controllers lost contact with the Gulfstream G-100 early Saturday morning. The Latitude Air ambulance jet was carrying a medical evacuation from Bermuda to Boston Logan International Airport when it disappeared from radar. Officials believe the Fly Dubai co-pilot, accused of stabbing his captain and trying to seize control of an Israel-bound plane, acted alone. NBC News reports U.S. officials briefed on the investigation and a former Israeli security official say the accused was a lone actor. U.S. officials stress that the investigation into Wednesday's mid-air attack is still in its early stages. Emirati authorities, who are leading the investigation, said Saturday that the co-pilot attacked the captain with a crash axe in an attempted terrorist attack. The United States has removed all of its B-1 bombers from an airbase in the United Kingdom following security concerns over a suspected terror plot. The Pentagon says about a dozen bombers stationed at RAF Fairford have returned to the United States but remain ready for combat missions. The move follows the arrest of six suspects accused of plotting an attack on the base, with UK officials saying there are strong indications Iran was involved. Texas is still the number one team in the country in the latest college football coaches poll. The Longhorns are followed by Georgia, Notre Dame, Miami, and Indiana. Missouri saw a major gain in the poll, moving up 9 spots to number 16. I'm Rob Martier.

would say this makes sense. In fact, there's countries all over the world. Yes, all over the world where this is normal. It's not abnormal to actually show that you understand how things are going to work in your elections, that they are safe, that they are secure. Well, J.D. Vance, the vice president, said in an interview that he and President Trump have, quote, war game to plan to take control of the Senate floor in order to pass the Save America Act. Vance made that comment in an interview that was released on Tuesday. The Save America Act, as the White House described it, ensures only American citizens decide American elections. It includes required valid identification before registering to vote in a federal election, and then proof of citizenship, and then limits the use of mail-in ballots with exceptions for illness, disability, military service, or travel. Now, you look at that, it seems rational. This is exactly why it's bipartisan, overwhelming support. Yes, I'll say it again. Republicans and Democrats agree on the issue. Now, long a priority for President Trump, the SAVE Act has languished in the Senate due to unified opposition, not only from Democrats that do not want to have free and fair elections, they want to have elections they can control and manipulate. And then there's the Rhino Republicans that hate Donald Trump more than they love this country that they're supposed to be serving or their constituents. Now, in the interview, Vance said one scenario they've discussed is whether or not he has the authority to take over his chair and fire the Senate parliamentarian. He said he has the authority to do so, but then 4, 5, or maybe 10 Republicans would then vote with Democrats to overrule the new chair. Quote, there is no shortcut. I think our people want to think the parliamentarian is the problem. The parliamentarian is a bureaucrat. The problem is we have a number of Republican senators who vote more with Democrats than their own party. And that is the issue, is what J.D. Vance declared. He said if 50 GOP senators and the vice president stick together, they could fire the parliamentarian, get rid of the filibuster, pass the Save America Act, and even more. Quote, the problem is not who's in the chair. The problem is 4 or 5 Republicans who are going to stand with the Democrats. We have war gamed this to every detail, and I wanted to do this a few months ago. He went on to add that he and President Trump have obsessively thought through how to get Save America passed. Vance then decided to go on offense, naming those 4 Republicans who would vote with Democrats to stop the legislation. And the worst part is it starts with Senator Mitch McConnell. That's right, Senator Mitch McConnell, the man who's supposed to be the Republican and a leader of the Republican Party in the Senate, would be one of the no's. And then there's others who are angry that the president wasn't more helpful in their reelection campaigns or even went against them. One of them is Senator John Cornyn, the Republican rhino from Texas that's now out. Tom Tillis, the Republican from North Carolina, and Lisa Murkowski, the Republican from Alaska. Quote, we're interested in winning the battle, and that means replacing mediocre Republican senators with good Republican senators, Vance went on to say. Over the summer, Vance posted on X, quote, election integrity is not a partisan issue. It is an American issue. Let us unite and pass the Save America Act and ensure in a free and fair election is protected. Now, in an interview and a discussion with Breitbart News, Senator Ron Johnson, the Republican from Wisconsin, also said, it's Democrats who won't vote for it. You know, we're all voting for election integrity. We're all voting for voter ID. Democrats won't. And the only thing, you know, you can get upset about is, you know, the Republicans, as we don't have the votes to overcome the filibuster. Another Republican senator, Utah Senator Mike Lee, called the chamber's frequent recesses a lost opportunity this year, saying all year long, we heard we're going to get the Save America Act when we have time. Realizing it would likely take a few weeks, Lee said, we waited patiently. And while fully funding DHS and addressing other priorities, expecting to return to it when time allowed. It's now August, he said at the time. And we've already taken more recess weeks this year than I can count. So here we are. The president and the vice president are making it clear. They are trying to do everything they can to get the SAVE Act passed. But it's clear the enemy on this one, oddly enough, is not the Democratic Party.
They, we know, are against actual

0: elections that have integrity. They want to be able to fix elections. They want to be able to, well, slam the ballot box with voter registration that makes it clear that you're not even an American. And they also want to make sure that they can do things like carpet bomb ballots for mail-in voting. That is clear. And so then you look at these four Republicans. You look at them and you say, why would you do this? And it's pretty clear. They hate Donald Trump more than they love this country. They hate Donald Trump so much that they're willing to go against the will of their own constituency who support this bill overwhelmingly. And the only way to describe that is, well, this way, Trump derangement syndrome.
1: 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We'll get your phone calls and hear your reaction to all of this. Quick break. Ben Ferguson Show, Hour 2, coming up.

0: 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Just a few dollars a day, apply online in minutes, no medical exam. 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